0: I'm just surprised as a dog that he had sex with so many human women and we were all okay with it in every ad.
1: It's weird that there definitely was a bestiality element to those ads, and we were just like, ah.
0: Oh.
1: I mean, look, that's probably a bad idea, but they've been pounding beer all day, so of course they're going to hook up with whoever's around, even if it's a dog. It's a weird message.
0: Yes. Exactly. And for some reason, the dog's drunk. So, yeah, it was like Joe Camel used to ride around on a motorcycle smoking cigarettes with a human lady on the back. It's a camel.
1: Yeah. We have some weird thoughts as to what a good idea is. I will say there's a big controversy going on in the world of entertainment that's not related to Sydney Sweeney. Most of them are, for whatever reason. Anything that this is how you could tell she's a huge star, by the way. The fact that she can do an ad for, and it's actually technically a prediction market ad, but it's a sports-only prediction market app, for what that's worth. Novig is the company. But like the fact that she could do a company or an ad for that and be the conversation for a week just shows we say that like the stars have gone away. She's the star. Like she's a legitimate A-list star. Every time she does anything, everyone talks about it. And that's why she gets paid a lot of money to take her clothes off in commercials.
0: Well, that's why, dude, after they called her a white supremacist for saying that she was wearing a nice pair of jeans, I would do whatever I wanted all the time.
1: Yes.
0: And she's not known for her deep method acting. No. She's known because she has giant breasts and blonde hair. Like, welcome. It's the same thing Marilyn Monroe was. Like, everybody needs to calm down. This isn't anything new.
1: Yeah, I will say, though, I mean, her career, it's like White Lotus is like it's a prestige show, right? Like, you know, that she's kind of known for some acting chops and some ability. It's not like she's, you know, it's not Jenny McCarthy we're talking about here, right? Like this is like somebody who, a little bit elevated from that. And they just can't stand her because I think she wore a red hat once at a birthday party. And since then, everything she does is evil. It really is legitimately incredible.
0: And also Euphoria and White Lotus. Let's be honest. She's been doing high-end porn for a long time.
1: I guess that's the right thing. Euphoria, though, another like critically acclaimed show, but you're right, kind of down the same area. And then she did that one thing where she was a female boxer and was not attractive and was like, we're not gonna go see that. You do realize we're not gonna go see that.
0: No one watched that.
1: No, that's true. I wonder. It's an amazing thing. Okay, we gotta move on because we have to talk about the new controversy of the day that does not involve Sydney Sweeney. It is the devastating and tragic potential end of Ed Sheeran's tour.

0: Welcome to Stu and Dave Do America. I'm Stu Bergier along with Dave Landau.
1: Ahoy, and we meet again.
0: Ah, yes, we did meet again. In fact, I was watching your special last night, Dave. I feel like it hasn't been that much time because I was just watching you on my phone last night. The new special is out. It is on Dave's YouTube page. It's awesome. So funny. It's a half an hour. It is it's a great watch. I was watching it last night. My wife was sitting next to me. She wasn't watching it. She was just hearing you and just cracking up. I mean, it's a great special. You did a great job with it. Congratulations.
1: Thank you very much. I really appreciate you watching. And tell her thank you. And yeah, and thank you to everybody who watched. I really appreciate it. And the 99% like positive feedback so far. I really do appreciate that. That's rare. So thank you all very much. And please, if you haven't watched it, give it a shot.
0: Well, I mean, to be fair, Dave, the internet's usually very forgiving, and it's almost all positive. So,
1: there's not people who go to a site to watch you just to hate you.
0: No.
1: It's not that there's nobody who's weird like that, and they actually do things like
0: that. Would be like really that. Weird, really weird to do. But yet, so many people seem to live their lives that way. I don't understand it. But
1: it's a creepy thing.
0: Yeah, the special's great. It is available, and it's just going to be up for like. There's no like timeline. Like, well, I mean, obviously, you want to watch it as soon as possible. But it's not like it's going to expire tomorrow or something, right? Like people can watch it on the YouTube page, youtube.com/@DaveLandauComedian.
1: Correct. Yeah. It's going to be on there. It's going to be ridden till the wheels fall off, as the kids say.
0: Yeah. Do it. Go watch it. You will love it. Check it out. Also, Dave coming to tour somewhere near you, I'm sure. DaveLandau.com. Lots of dates up there all over the place. Lots of exciting stuff. And predictable with Stu coming, I think. I want to say coming soon to Blaze TV, but I think it's on Blaze TV now. I think as of right now, if you're a subscriber, you can get Blaze Predictable with Stu in your feed. So check that out starting this week. So very, very exciting stuff. I want to get to Macklemore and Ed Sheeran for some reason. Well, I got to say, like usually when it comes to celebrity stories, I'm like, oh, why are we even talking about this? This one is sort of fascinating because I'm more conflicted on it than I thought it would be, frankly, when I heard what was happening. Also, the fact that I have any opinion on Macklemore is just an interesting life development in my world.
1: Yeah, I just got to be honest. I'm surprised that so many people are paying to see Ed Sheeran in concert. I mean, if I wanted to listen to him, I'd just go get groceries. It also costs about the same, too.
0: Look, that's true. Don't start the anti-Ed Sheeran propaganda on this network, a network where Sarah Gonzalez is a host, because you will have problems with her. She will, I think, take you down, Dave, in the hallway if you start trashing Ed Sheeran.
1: No, I like Ed Sheeran. What I love, his ginger sex appeal.
0: Yeah, that's it. That's what it is. Ginger sex appeal. So he's, for people who haven't been following this, and that's probably the right way to do it, but I do think it leads us to an interesting conversation. Macklemore is dropped from Ed Sheeran tour after onstage Free Palestine statements. Here is, because I saw this and I was like, oh gosh, well, there's a bunch of context. I want to tell you about that context here in a second, but let me give you the statement in its entirety. This is what got him kicked off of this tour, apparently. It's Macklemore on stage in front of Ed Sheeran's audience.
2: I've been trying to figure out a way to say this all day. One of the reasons why I wanted to come on this tour was because I wanted to stand up here on stages and stadiums across America and say two words that are very near and dear to my heart: Free Palestine.
1: Sweet.
2: I said Free Palestine.
3: Yeah, it's two words. You already said it.
1: Yeah,
2: I want those words to be loud and clear so the people from Gaza all the way to the occupied West Bank know that we have not forgotten them. To all of my Jewish brothers and sisters, criticism of Israel, criticism of apartheid, being against genocide, in no way is a criticism of you.
0: Woo!
2: My message is for peace,
0: yeah.
2: Love for all human beings to be treated with dignity, respect, and equality.
0: Get off the stage.
2: So I say Free Palestine.
0: Okay. All right. I'm so conflicted by this, Dave. What's your take on it?
1: It's not going to do anything or change policy. I don't even know how much he means it. It's like, look, if they really want to silence him, it's like the time that the Beastie Boys freed Tibet, except I like the Beastie Boys.
0: Right. The Beastie Boys had some discernible talent and fans.
1: Tons.
0: Unlike Macklemore.
1: This is a guy in front of a bunch of stoned people yelling the same thing four times. And it's like, you're opening the show, right? Like, how much time did he give you?
0: Yeah.
1: Just do three songs and go. I'm not saying you don't have the right to your own opinion, but that's a stadium of how many? Like 20,000 people. And I can hear maybe 15% of the audience. And every time he says it, it's a little bit less.
0: Yeah, it's just bizarre. And you hit on one of my feelings here, Dave, which is, you're the freaking opening act. Like, if Ed Sheeran wants to come on stage and talk about Free Palestine, it's his concert. People are going there for him. If he wants to have that rant, he can live with the consequences of that. For you as an opener to go out there and what seems to be, we just watched an edited clip of it and it felt like an hour. I don't know how long it actually lasted. But it was, it was a long time. And, you know, I get that this guy has basically somewhere between zero and one hits. So, like, I don't know what else he fills the time with. But you're the opening act. You don't need to be making all these political statements. People don't even want to hear that from the main act, let alone the opening act. So I have that. The second part.
1: No, and even if I agree with them, I'm like, let's just do the songs. It's not.
0: It's not the right thing, especially when you're not even the main attraction, right? Like you're the person. Again, like, look, opening acts are great. Sometimes they're awesome. Sometimes they're terrible. But you know this, Dave, as an opener, like, you know, you're building your career, right? You're in comedy, right? You're typically trying to build your career and get on the stage with someone who's, you know, maybe a bigger draw at that point. There's nothing wrong with being an opener, but like, that's not you're not the star of the show. You're not on the front of the poster. You should be thankful and respectful of the artist that you're with, and try to avoid those sorts of pitfalls. And I don't want to necessarily get into the content too much of the statement, because there's, you know, just your typical liberal stance on this type of thing, which, you know, Free Palestine sounds, I guess, profound to some, people with, you know, IQs of a carrot, but like, it's just, it's stupid. It's a stupid point. Like, Free Palestine, we should let you know, in case you don't, Palestine, not a country, has never been a country. Right? Like, there is an area of Israel where these things are going on, and yes, there's a conflict there, and this is the dumb little shorthand for what people like to say on that side of the argument. You know, it's a little bit silly, and you can tell these people have no concept of what the details are when it comes to this.
1: I want to do a quick impression of somebody watching this right now. Mm-hmm. See, Jews run the blaze.
0: Yeah.
1: I told you Stu was CIA. Okay. Go ahead for having your opinion. It's exactly what you're saying. Like, he's coming out. Even with the opener thing, he's getting thrown a bone. He's not on the way up. He's on the way down.
0: Right.
1: And Ed Sheeran threw him a bone. And now Ed Sheeran has to deal with the fact that he's like, look, I can't have you on the tour if you're going to keep doing this. So now, there's been fallout as a result of it. And it just comes down to, hey, this is why I don't need you to make those statements when you open for me and I'm giving you a paycheck. Just this, like, all the things that come with it, and how divisive politics are, is why, just especially as an opening act, you don't, like, you just straight up hurt a guy.
0: Yeah.
1: Who was giving you a big fat paycheck.
0: Right. And Free Palestine is basically the MacGuffin, right? Like, it's the, you know, like, MacGuffin being the thing that, you know, everybody, every hero in a movie is chasing, but can never quite achieve. It's like, these people don't even know what these topics are about. They don't even think about it at all. They just echo every other idiotic celebrity about it. And like, I don't necessarily have a problem with an idiotic celebrity being what I would view wrong on a topic. That's nothing new. But, like, you know, again, it's not really your role as an opener.
1: No, and it's the same as yelling F ICE or anything else you're doing to try to get clapping from the audience.
0: Yes.
1: It's just, and also in the, Yeah, and in the topic itself, what is, and to my Jewish brothers and sisters, what the ones that you just ruined the show for, because now they have to sit there and be like, thanks, I'm really glad that I mean, they paid good, like, they're Jewish, and they paid for a concert. You know how hard that is? And now they're out
0: you
1: there.
0: You should be touring with Macklemore.
1: Yes, having it ruined for them, for the... when they found a good Groupon to be there in the first place.
0: God, this is what Macklemore said. By the way, I have to hit this. We may need a little more time on this one because Macklemore says I didn't need 10 shows from Ed. I needed 2. Look, buddy, you needed 10. You signed the contract for 10, not 2. That's how I know you needed 10. By the way, you don't need 10. You need 1,000. You need any possibility of Ed Sheeran's audience and you getting an extra paycheck is what you needed. Shut up. You only needed 2. He says I needed to stand up in front of 90,000 people and say the words. It's somehow became too dangerous to say Free Palestine. It's the most popular thing in the universe for every celebrity to say. It is not too dangerous. It's not difficult. Stop it. He ends it this way, Dave, but the words cost me the stage while turning the conversation back to Palestine. Then it was the most successful tour I've ever been on. I'll remind you, Macklemore, that's a very low hurdle to clear. it's the most successful tour Macklemore has ever been on. Oh, wow. What a standard to set.
1: Yeah, you can't really count it as your tour, but also you needed to stand in front of 90,000 people to say that. Why didn't you just use your Instagram or YouTube, and you could have said in front of 1,000,000 people?
0: Right. So
1: you didn't have to go. You didn't have to go and bother people at a concert who were just trying to bring their wife to something so they could pretend that they still like each other. They just wanted a night. People in the audience who they just wanted a night out.
0: So stupid. Let me give you a couple more things here. We'll get to Ed Sheeran's comment here, too. Sheeran says Israeli critic Macklemore was axed from the tour at his promoter's behest. Now, look, that might be technically true. I mean, I think Ed Sheeran probably has enough influence in that operation to say, no, we're keeping him on stage if they really wanted to. He did make a statement and said he was appalled by the conflict between Israel and Palestine. His wording here is interesting, though. Basically, he's saying he thinks it's bad on both sides, which, you know, look, quite clearly, it is. War is bad on both sides. That is a clear thing. What the left and, you know, people like Macklemore want you to think is it's only bad on one side. Look, we know war is not something that you would want. It's not a positive thing. People don't like it. I believe, what is it good for? Absolutely nothing was a phrase once uttered in very poetic song from Freedom Rock, the CD that they used to advertise all the time on USA Network in like 1994.
1: I believe the song or band War, I'm right. But anyway,
0: there you go.
1: Absolutely nothing.
0: No, that's right. Macklemore, he says, Macklemore chose to join my tour last year and I agreed. That's an interesting way of, not exactly a supportive statement. By the way, you shouldn't have agreed, Ed, because no one knows who this guy is and no one cares.
1: Yeah, he's basically saying immeasurable pain and Macklemore are rough to be tolerated.
0: Yeah, this thing that I didn't even want to deal with. So some opener that doesn't move the needle for me at all, that the promoter basically assigned and they asked me if I would do it. I said yes, and now it's ruining my career. That's basically what Ed is saying here. he says, after the performances at the New Jersey shows, venues on the upcoming tour dates communicated they would be pulling the shows. I was informed of the stance based on how Macklemore conveyed part of his message during his performance rather than everything that was said. Robert Kraft was one of them. He's the owner of the Patriots. He's had his own battles with controversy over the years, maybe some massages he wasn't supposed to be getting. Famous for that. Macklemore coming off the tour was the promoter's decisions. It was not mine. Again, just... he just wants nothing to do with this. He says, I have always used my platform and music to bring people from all backgrounds and cultures together. That won't ever change. He goes into this thing. I am not complicit. I have my personal views on this devastating conflict. Just because I choose not to speak publicly doesn't mean that I don't have them. And it doesn't mean that I don't care, nor does it mean that I don't support causes in my own personal way. I kind of like this part of it. And I don't know if you're allowed to be this way, frankly, these days, but this is what I want out of a musician. He says, there's a reason I do not use my professional platform for politics. My audience includes young people, often children of all backgrounds. Those who come to my shows do not expect a political form. Yeah, that's true.
1: Yeah.
0: They want the songs that they know. And that, like, it, for some reason, all society has turned on that approach to entertainment. I don't know why. I don't need it every. I don't need to have politics injected into everything. It's okay sometimes. It's okay from certain things, but like, I certainly don't need it from a freaking opener, from a guy who like wasn't even a success when he was a success. I just don't need that at all.
1: Right. And I mean, what he really is putting out there is just saying, look, I'm not political. What he's trying to say too is like, I really don't even understand what's going on. I play music for a living and there's people that come to my show of all ages. That's it. You know, all he's trying to do is entertain you. And it's sad that you can't just go up there and do that without a bunch of people attacking you for what they think that your political ideals are. The reason why that is filled with that many people to go and see him is because his political ideologies aren't out there. He hasn't alienated anybody because he's kept his mouth shut so he can just entertain people with his music. And in 2 seconds, you have somebody come out and destroy it for him, what he's been walking on eggshells to avoid for the last, what, decade at least?
0: Yeah. It's you as a opening act putting yourself above everything else. And he's going to say, no, I wanted to talk about Palestine. Bullcrap. That's about you. That's about you doing something that you think is important and that you care about, even though you know it's going to hurt the people who are trying to help your stupid failing career by putting you on this bill in the first place. I mean, it's like, this is a huge gift to this guy. And how does he repay that? By screwing over the guy who was hosting the show. You know, I just think it's pathetic. And I will say this, though, Dave. If I am being honest, if all we knew about this story was what we've just heard so far, that he made, I think, a dumb, typical liberal point about Israel and Palestine, that he did said what he said, like, I would still not necessarily be on board for canceling these shows. Like, it's, you know, it's annoying and it's like, oh, God, shut up. But why would you be pulled out of a stadium for something that pretty much every celebrity says? There is more context to it. I want to give you that here in a second. It's the Stu and Dave Do America. Make sure to sign up to Blaze TV, blazetv.com/Stu and Dave. The code is Stu and Dave. Back in a second.

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0: So, just to finish up on this Macklemore Ed Sheeran thing, Dave, a bunch of other bands have now dropped out from this tour. And the names are huge, and is going to immediately affect you, in your gut. Aaron Rowe will no longer.
6: Oh no.
0: Yep. Yeah, I know. I know. It's hard to hear. It's hard to hear, but Aaron Rowe will no longer go on tour with Ed Sheeran.
6: Is he tambourine?
0: No, he's, that's an opening act. And I believe maybe a band, maybe not.
6: That one.
0: Oh, I know you're a big fan now that I remind you of that.
6: I was thinking of famous tambourinist Aaron, whatever you just said.
0: Right, yes, yeah, yep. Yeah. Okay, then we have Bayoga. Bayoga says they're not going to do this anymore because they don't like the silencing of Macklemore by Zionist lobbies. Okay. That's a, because I think a lot, I think, you know, when you buy an Ed Sheeran ticket, you're like, wait, is this the one Bayoga's at? You know, but they're not going to be on the tour anymore. Lucas Graham also says the same thing. He's no longer going to be touring. Powerful statement in support of Macklemore. And Phineas, who's the only name you may have heard from this list, mainly because he by birth is related to Billie Eilish, but is also, I guess, a producer and does his own music. But he says, artists must not be oppressed when they speak up, or silenced when they speak up for the oppressed. I've decided to withdraw my upcoming tour dates with Ed Sheeran. I stand with Palestine and its people. And, like, you know, this seems all hypocritical, Dave, but to be fair, all four of these made really powerful statements when Disney let go of Gina Carano from The Mandalorian. None of them said anything about that at all. Like, they didn't care at all about that whatsoever. They weren't, like, let me just, they weren't speaking up for the artists that were silenced. That's shocking. They didn't seem to have any moral consistency whatsoever and have had no consistency on anyone who comes from the right side of the aisle at any point during any of this. All of this is just on their side. When their person says something that they think is okay to go with and they get in trouble for it, then all of a sudden we have to get all fired up about these issues.
6: But that's strange. On there, they said they still respect Ed Sheeran and they're going to be friends. Now,
0: yeah.
6: Again, when you go into that stadium and you have to bring a clear bag and you have to be frisked and go through the metal detector, should we take that away then, since you support the reason those are there? Because, I mean, if we're being honest, what countries have caused us to have to do all this security? If we're just going to flat out be on, is it the Jewish people sneaking in free candy or the guy who has a bomb in his shoe?
0: That's a good point. And go back and look.
6: I'm sorry to be so blunt, but, what is it for? It's because people blow up stadiums and do terrorist attacks.
0: Yes.
6: I understand people can bring in weapons for other reasons. But the whole reason there is because of this supposed ideology that you have. And that's what I find ridiculous, is none of you actually have this. And if any of it ran this country, you would see why.
0: That's very true. Of course, Palestinians, I mean, there's been some history there when it comes to terrorist attacks. By the way, look at the polling, the post 9/11 polling on we just went through, of course, the 25th anniversary. The polling on this, you know, it was something like 87% of Palestinian citizens, not just like members of Hamas, but like just people who are in this area, like 87% supported attacks against Americans overseas. I can't remember the exact numbers, but it was like 50, 60, 70, 80% supported Osama bin Laden, said the attacks were justified. Like, this area, not exactly free from that particular behavior.
6: That's what I'm saying.
0: Yeah, no, you're totally right. Yeah, you're totally right. And I bring that up too, because I want to just put the in context when this is happening. Let me just show you. This is from the New York Times, like yesterday. New York Times. They talk about how Israelis conflicted over the war, right? And again, like, to be conflicted over the war is totally normal. Even people in Israel are conflicted over the war. This is how the New York Times phrases this: Israelis are still view themselves as the victims of October 7th. Do they? Gosh, I wonder why they do. Now, later in the paragraph, it says it's the deadliest day in the country's history. They've been at war like 9 million times and tried to be genocided every 15 minutes, and this was the worst day. So they've had that going on, and for some inconceivable reason, they still see themselves the victims of October 7th. Where will it all end?
6: Actually, one-on-one comparison of that is people going, if you were related to anybody that died in 9/11 and you're still seeing them as the victims when the towers fell.
0: Right.
6: Like, yeah, they still do.
0: Yeah, kind of do.
6: They were the targets. Do you understand that these people were at a music festival? What footage did you see?
0: That's a great point. I mean, this is a music it's a concert we're talking about where the statement's made. This was a music festival where people who were fans of music, by the way, almost exclusively on the left of Israel, the yes. areas around where these people were butchered were areas close to Gaza, where many of those people moved in solidarity with Gaza. Like the people who were in support and kind of opposed their own government's position on this were a lot of the people who were brutally murdered on October 7th. And like it's totally fine to be critical of Israel. It's totally fine to be critical of the war. There's no problem with that whatsoever. It doesn't make you a bad person if you don't think Israel makes every perfect choice. But like, October 7th quite clearly had a obvious narrative and the truth, which was a bunch of people came across a border and slaughtered 1,200 people and took 200 people hostage while they were watching a music festival. This is not a borderline incident, and it's hard to figure out who the victim is.
6: Right.
0: Oh, my God.
6: I don't mean to laugh, but it's true. It's like, look, I understand you can be critical of either government. I understand where I've heard a lot of sides of both sides and where people get the criticism from, sure. But it's just funny to even say that when it's like, we're talking about a terrorist attack where a bunch of young people died. Obviously, they're the victim. Who was the victim?
0: Right.
6: Like somebody who hurt themselves on their knife while stabbing someone? They're like, well, that was really the victim. I mean, he darn near broke his hand killing people.
0: Well, like ask about half the freaking Democrats that won primaries in this most recent election, and they'll tell you who the victims were because they were out there on October 7th and October 8th cheering for what happened and arguing. Mm-hmm. They were saying free Palestine then, too. There's a Hamas wing of the Democratic Party that was cheering that stuff on all the way through it. And, you know, Macklemore is part of it, I guess, you know. By the way, the other context we need to bring up is this is not like he's like, oh, gosh, my Jewish friends, I love you so much and everything. This is the same guy who had to apologize in 2014 for dressing up as like a cartoon character Jew with a big nose as he did. I mean, God, how transparent could this possibly be? Macklemore apologizes for Jewish caricature costume. Here he is, another picture from the event. I mean, this guy's got a history of this stuff anyway. It's
6: Why
0: quite obvious
6: would you if you know this exists.
0: Right. It just shows where he's coming from. And like, if you were in if you happen to be a person who was in a controversy like that, and then later on were like, hey, I got to get my political views out, pick the one that's, you say how much you want to, how much you support Lindsey Clancy or something. Take some other stance, please, except for just, hey, gosh, those Jews really had it coming. I don't think that's a good way to go, personally.
6: Yeah, it's not good for you to come out and say, like, look, I just feel that we need to help the NAACP make as much progress as humanly possible. And they're like, is this you in blackface doing Urkel? And they're like, ah, I forgot that picture at my concert. Oh, I forgot about that.
0: By the way, we should describe that you were saying what happened to multiple Democrat politicians who then had pictures come out of them in blackface after they were.
6: That's true.
0: This actually happened.
6: This would actually be being anti-NAACP and then them finding pictures of you dressed like Urkel. It's dude, that's amazing. Like, you can't. He's a moron. I don't know how else to put it.
0: Yes, that's the safest thing.
6: Try to get your career back. Don't sit there and do this if you know there's a picture online that I'm guessing has to do with the fall of his career right around that 2014 mark.
0: Yeah, apparently so. Although also his talent level was a big part of that as well.
6: Sure.
0: So, Dave, let me ask you a question. How does Hayden Panettiere and her death tie into the Dave Landau comedy special that I watched last night. We will reveal that next.
6: Oh.
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0: 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And one of the things, Dave, like I always find fascinating about stand-up generally, and there's not many people who are able to do this. You did it last night, which is be really, really funny and, you know, just have a what you'd expect out of a stand-up act, but also have moments where you kind of like, I don't know, you kind of, you kind of totally, you know, pull the emergency brake for a few seconds, right? Where you start talking about something that's really, really serious and, you know, it brings you into something else that's really funny, but like, it's hard to do that. I would imagine on stage where, you know, you get sometimes a bunch of drunk people who are like, you know, sitting there, you know, laughing at you. to be able to kind of hit something that is totally out of left field. At one point, you start talking about your family history, which was really interesting and not suboptimal, as they say, at times. You also talked about

0: like when you're thinking about a moment like that, where you're taking the audience kind of totally out of the first part of the rhythm of what's going on, and setting them up for something new?
1: I enjoy it because I don't know. There's a way that I have to do it where, especially in this special, I wanted to do something that was slightly different, where the whole special was paced, where in the beginning it kind of just starts as a couple jokes, but you have to watch the whole special to kind of get to the end to see where, like, the growth was, the trajectory. And, yeah, if I'm on a certain stage, I'm not going to talk about stuff that happened to my mom if the whole room's rowdy and drunk. I mean, it's just not the place. But, yeah, to work that out and to kind of get into something serious, because the only way that I've ever been able to deal with anything is through humor, and there's no reason why the crowd hasn't been through something like that. There's no I think that a lot of people can empathize with it, or at least can connect with it in a very real level. So doing that, I don't know, it's more exciting to me as a performer to do something that's really deeply personal and make it funny than see if you can actually get away with it.
0: Yeah.
1: It's just more exciting for me, I guess.
0: Yeah, I think it adds like a layer to it. Or, you know, because you can go to a show and you can laugh a lot and really enjoy it. But like, I don't know, I thought it added a lot to the show. And by the way, the show is great.
1: Thank you.
0: If you haven't watched Dave's special, do it. Go there right now. Skip the rest of the show. Go there right now. Go to youtube.com/@DaveLandauComedian and watch it. It's a half hour. It's great. I thought about this a little bit this morning. I was doing prep for the show and reading about Hayden Panettiere and how she died. And again, like this, you know, celebrity drug problem, overdose. Like we've heard the story 10 million times, right? Like it's very, very expected, unfortunately. But what happened here is something you've talked about over and over and over again. She died how? Well, she was not trying to, like, you know, wasn't overdosing on crack or whatever. She was just taking a prescription pill. Now, she was getting that pill from an illicit source, but she was taking a prescription pill, Oxy, which is, by the way, something they prescribed to me when I broke my stupid elbow, actually both elbows. That was the same.
1: And could have given you more, to be honest. Not to OD, but to actually cure your pain, because they gave you six.
0: They gave me six.
1: Which, I'll be honest, is what I would have taken at the hospital before I left.
0: Yeah, they were a little stingy with it. I don't know. Look, it has a bad reputation, even though I think it's, at this point, I think we've overplayed how bad the reputation should be. But she took this from her, I guess, longtime drug dealer who was giving her prescriptions that she probably shouldn't have had. She was taking this prescription drug. It was Oxy, and it was laced with fentanyl. And now she's gone. Mm-hmm. Like one pill. I mean, she probably had thousands of pills from this guy. They apparently had a long-term, you know, commerce relationship. And one pill that was produced the wrong way, probably in some foreign country, and now she's dead.
1: Yeah, the government said that she died from a fentanyl laced Oxycontin, and they are very sorry for lacing her pills with it.
0: Was it the Chinese government or our government? I'm curious.
1: Who knows? Yeah. Well, one of them lets it in, one of them's the manufacturer. Because boy, they sure get here, don't they?
0: They sure do.
1: It's sad because it is this one pill, this one thing that she wasn't testing, and it is hard to test. Obviously, it's a pill as opposed to just a bag of Coke or something, but. Yeah, it's somebody who I think we're just seeing, I don't know, we've always dealt with the star who's a drug addict and can't take it and become, you know, it's as old as Hollywood. It's as old as time, somebody that deals with, but we're kind of seeing it now, I think, at a record level, especially with maybe even deaths involving Hollywood and people that were once in Hollywood or homelessness or whatever it is. I think that, I don't know, it speaks to something that's going on in our country more than it ever has before, which is just, not to be bleak, but a brokenness, and especially somebody in that industry who, she wasn't that old, she wasn't that far away from her success, she wasn't hopeless. No. I mean, if she saw it, but unfortunately she did die of a pill that was given to her by somebody who she trusted, which sadly you do tend to trust a drug dealer. And I'm sure the drug dealer probably had no intention of killing her in this case, because it's a client who pays well and doesn't, and would not want the high end press, you know, high end clientele, you know, to die off, let alone the fame that brings the press along with it, where they know they can get in trouble. So I'm not trying to excuse the guy. I'm just saying I don't think it was deliberate. I think, you know, I know it wasn't deliberate. And I think that's what sucks, is more and more people are becoming susceptible to this, because I think it really is.

0: is just an online world now where there's a cruelty that people cannot cope with. And yeah. I understand that. And I think she was there. And yeah. I think I don't know if that's going to change. There's everything people hate about themselves is projected onto others. And we're watching people die for it. Yeah. And it's sad. You know, there really is. And anybody's like, oh, I have to be nice to everybody. I can't criticize. No, you absolutely can. But you have to realize that if you're constantly to someone, that's going to happen. Yeah. I mean, and I think that she could not take the weight of her own celebrity. And people can say, oh, boo-hoo, she makes a lot of money. It doesn't matter. It's not worth it. She's dead now.
1: Yeah,
0: it wasn't worth it.
1: It really is. It's just absolutely, it just sucks. It sucks. And it's just one mistake that I don't even think either side knew what they were making. We got to take a break. Back in a second.
0: Cool.
1: And this will probably come as a shock, but watching this show every day is sort of an act of optimism. If you think about it, you're really, you know, you're tuning in, knowing that, you know, Dave may very well depress you with pills are going to kill you talk. I mean, that could happen. Also, not to mention, you know, the government's going to screw something up. The Constitution's in the toilet. God only knows what we're going to talk about on a day-to-day basis. And you keep coming back, hoping, I think, for the country and the optimism that you have in our future. Is that a psychological disorder? I don't know. I'm not a doctor, but if you're one of the people who keeps showing up because you actually care about what's happening in this nation, and hopefully you enjoy watching us try to make sense of it, one of the best ways you can support us is on Blaze TV. 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Why not you? 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
1: have heard, Dave Landau has a big special out. It's a big week here on the program. Of course, opening act for him, Macklemore. On that,
0: that's
1: show.
0: Right.
1: Yeah, it's a great show. Lots of anti-Jew stuff in it. I was surprised to see that, but the special was great.
0: Yes.
1: And it is available.
0: I'm wearing dreidel face.
1: Yeah. YouTube.com/@Dave Landau comedian. It's up there right now. Go watch it. You're going to love the special, and it is available right now. Dave Landau is all over the country as well. Dave, I know you're in a bunch of different cities. DaveLandau.com. You can go and
0: Denver this weekend.
1: Denver this weekend. Yeah. Go see Dave in Denver. Mm-hmm. 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
13: Network. Hey y'all, welcome to Relatable. Happy Wednesday. Hope everyone is having a wonderful week so far. All right, we got a lot to get to today, so I'm just going to jump right into it. This term, postpartum rage, or mom rage, or overstimulated, or touched out, all of these terms, all of these words are used to describe this kind of heightened aggravation that moms feel due to domestic demands and demands of life in general, children who need attention, you've got husbands who want affection, plus you have all of life's other obligations, and all of this combined surpasses some women's tolerance threshold. And the overwhelm then translates into anger and bitterness. This is a description that we see a lot, especially online when it comes to motherhood. And the question is, for all of these words specifically, are they real diagnoses? Are these genuine, understandable, physiological responses to motherhood? Or are they, like so many other terms in our therapy-laden culture, pathological excuses for sin? These are questions that I've been thinking about over the last few weeks, especially in light of this Lindsay Clancy case, because the plight of mothers, especially postpartum, has taken center stage. The case, as many of you know, if you've been following along, listening to this podcast for the past several weeks, it ended in a mistrial after a lone juror refused to assent to the conclusion that Clancy was not guilty by reason of insanity. Now, something I want to take a deeper look at is how Clancy herself looked at motherhood and how we as a culture looked at or look at and talk about motherhood. In a photo that has been circulating of what appears to be Lindsay Clancy's nightstand, next to a bloody knife, Clancy had a wine glass that said, "Because kids." And in a Facebook group, you probably remember, she described her middle child, a toddler, as one of the most difficult humans that she had ever met. Now, some people would argue, and did argue when I talked about this on Instagram, that these things are totally separate. They're completely irrelevant to this case. I got messages saying things like, these are the cries of a woman who needed help. This is her trying to be honest and vulnerable, asking people for advice. But even if we do separate these statements, that wine glass, from Lindsay's guilt, which to me seems kind of absurd in light of the fact that she admitted on multiple occasions to killing her children, the question remains, is this a healthy way to think about motherhood or to talk about our children or to seek advice from others? No, this kind of attitude is not always going to lead to violence. Most times it won't lead to violence or to murdering or mistreating your children, but it's still worth asking, is this a healthy culture and a healthy conversation that we have created about the so-called burden of being a mom? This overwhelming empathy for Lindsay online from mothers who exclaim, "Same Lindsay," as they relate to the apparent feelings of desperation that Lindsay felt taking care of her kids, is at the very least a reason for pause. Christian women should not see content like that and simply nod our heads knowingly and move along. We have to be thoughtful in all things, but especially when it comes to the treatment of children. We should be thoughtful and we should ask, what is the difference between healthy motherhood and unhealthy motherhood? Is this kind of content, this speech, this attitude honoring to the Lord? Is it nurturing to my kids? Is it helpful to me? Is it edifying to others? And really importantly, is it true? Is this true? Now, for me, as someone who has written about and spoken against the dangers of what many years ago I dubbed toxic mommy culture, this whole thing has caused me to take an even deeper look into the language that is used around women's emotions, especially when it comes to postpartum. I've had three kids. We've got another on the way. I know very, very well the real emotions, the overwhelm that can come with these seasons. But how motherhood and womanhood are discussed online makes it seem like these emotions and the actions that flow from those emotions are completely uncontrollable to the point where our agency is totally removed. Now, how do I square that mentality, that assessment of women in the postpartum era with 2 Timothy 1:7, which tells me that God has given me as a Christian a spirit of love and of self-control? How do I square that with Romans 8:6, which tells me that God gave me as a Christian not a spirit of slavery to fall back into fear, but one of a daughter who gets to call on the creator of the universe as my father? Like, is the Holy Spirit really snuffed out by lower progesterone or fluctuating estrogen or sleeplessness? Is God's power not perfected in my weakness? Like, these are questions that I think Christian women are obligated to ask when it comes to how the culture talks about our emotions and talks about postpartum and motherhood. To believe that the difficulty of postpartum is a justification for rage, bitterness, or even violence is for us to deny the power of the gospel in our lives and deny the power of the Spirit to rule our body. And then some will say, I've seen this, and I think this is a well-intentioned response to the toxicity that we've seen, the negativity that we've seen online about children and child rearing. They'll say, okay, well, to combat that, we just need to talk about how easy and fun and joyful motherhood can be. And that is true. It can be all of those things. And I think it's great to talk about the joys and the ease and the fun of motherhood. But I don't think that is the answer. I don't think that is the key antidote to toxic mommy culture, because hormones and sleeplessness and overwhelm and physical pain, they're very real. They're part of living as humans, part of being finite, part of a fallen world, even in some ways part of Eve's unique curse. And I think part of human nature is to seek to alleviate pain. Some women are seeking that alleviation through SSRIs, through commiseration online, but we Christians know better, that there is a better source of satisfaction and healing than what we see on social media or even what we can get in a psychiatrist's office. So how do we as Christians navigate this world of toxic mommy culture as thoughtful people, elevating the truth of the gospel without minimizing the challenges of living in a world that is tainted by sin and all of its effects? And so that's the first topic that I want to explore today, both on my own and with a very wise guest, Audrey Brogy. She's a mom of five. She's a grandmother of 17, and she is a mentor to thousands and thousands of women over the years as a pastor's wife, as someone who has written Bible studies, who has led Bible studies, who's spoken to so many women about how to mother and how to be a wife in a way that is biblical, that is lovely, that is joyful, even when it's difficult. And she's really going to set us straight when it comes to how Christian women mother well. Tough love given in the most gracious way. That really encouraged me. I know it's going to encourage you too. She'll also be a Share the Arrows speaker with her daughter, Grace Anna. And today is just going to be a taste of what you'll hear from them on October 10th. And then after we talk to Audrey, we're going to look at the lone holdout juror in the Lindsay Clancy trial, the media's treatment of him, the concern we should all have about what the aftermath of the mistrial means for justice in our country. What does it mean when it comes to how we look at truth and morality and responsibility, all of these things that affect not only us, but affect our children and grandchildren who will live in this country and also be subject to our justice system? That really matters.
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13: So what am I talking about when I'm talking about toxic mommy culture? Am I just exaggerating this? There are so many examples of this all over Instagram and TikTok. Moms calling their kids brats, berating their children, doing social media content for laughs that makes their kids cry. You probably remember that trend of moms like cracking eggs. They like their child thinks that, oh, I get to bake with mommy. This is so fun. She sets up a camera, and then instead of cracking the egg on the side of the bowl, she cracks the egg on their forehead. And these little kids, I mean, they're little, they're 2 and 3 years old. They're shocked and they start crying and the mom starts laughing. And people are like, oh, you're just too sensitive. You care about that, you know, too much. The kids are fine. Well, it's not that I think that the kids have a concussion. It's not that I think that they're going to be permanently scarred physically or emotionally forever, but it is mean. I cannot imagine. I have a three-year-old. I cannot imagine doing something to intentionally hurt and embarrass her and then posting it, editing that, and then posting it. I mean, what it speaks to is just a hardness of heart and a narcissism that I think is actually driving a lot of rage and anxiety in moms, not the kids themselves. But then there's also content, kidding or not, of moms posting their children, trying to just be affectionate to them or laying on them and then expressing just outright annoyance about that. Here's a montage of that, SOT 7. So this says, when your only son that you don't like tries to lay down on you. This is a little bitty baby, like just a few months old.
15: Do not have children. Do not do it to yourself. The rage I have inside of me, the depression and the wanting to I have inside of me, they are a parasite. And that means that they will not only suck every thing of your energy, but they will also suck every ounce of your soul from your body.
13: And then here you have a mom. She's driving. Her son is like playing with the fat on her arm. And then you see the boy being forced to sprint to, this is like probably 4 years old, sprint to catch up with the car. He looks genuinely distressed. She starts driving faster. She's filming him. He starts crying. By the way, I guarantee this entire thing was set up. She probably told her son to start doing that to her arm just because she saw this on social media and she thought that it would make funny content. This probably wasn't even a spontaneous thing. Also, who cares? Who cares if your child is like making fun of the fact that you have fat on your arms? Like, who cares? That's not actually something to be offended by. Do you know, like, if I were offended by the things that my kids said about me while I am in my third trimester pregnant, like, I would be offended constantly. They just call me Big Belly Mommy. That's just like what they, that's like my nickname now. And so if I were to actually be offended by the things that they say to me, I would be bitter all the time. But this kind of thing is monetized. It's commercialized at the expense of children. Some might see it as just like sarcastic, dark humor. Kids need to toughen up. But never before have kids been publicly exploited in this way. For clicks. Like no other generation has had to deal with this form of a public humiliation ritual that kids are having to endure from the very people that they were created to trust and to rely on for their care. So it's this kind of culture that desensitizes us to true child abuse, that desensitizes us to the degradation and the objectification of children, that makes us bitter about motherhood as some kind of burden rather than a blessing. And I even think it infects some well-meaning moms, some Christian moms who have adopted some of these terms that I see on social media, like postpartum rage. Like I hear this, like I just have postpartum rage, or people will say they have postpartum anxiety or postpartum depression. And postpartum depression is a real diagnosis. Postpartum anxiety is a real diagnosis that you can have in the weeks, days, and sometimes months after you have baby. And it might just be more than changing emotions. It might actually be this deep, dark emotional pit that you are in, that you are trying very hard to get out of and can't. So I am not negating that reality, but I think so often it's not that you have some pathological problem. It's not that you have some medical diagnosis. Like you're just tired. You just have a lot going on. Postpartum rage, by the way, is not a diagnosis. Do you really have postpartum rage, or are you just overwhelmed with busyness? Did you just get 4 hours of sleep last night? Do you just have like a lot going on with just having a baby and having to take care of two toddlers? That is not postpartum rage. That is life. Like that's not being touched out or being overstimulated or having some kind of medical diagnosis. That is just what happens to a fallible human when we have a lot going on and we don't have a lot of sleep. And I think putting the word postpartum before any difficult emotion or any difficulty that we experience almost justifies all of our feelings. It justifies the bitterness and anger and the malice and the resentment that we are told to put away by the word of God. And suddenly it's excused because it's just postpartum. And so I just want you to consider whether you really have postpartum blank, like postpartum rage, or whether you are just struggling with the sin of anger. And another question that we won't see on social media, are you doing everything that you can to mitigate that? I think that we have this idea that when you're postpartum, you have no control. You don't have control over your emotions. You don't have control over your body and some things, some bodily functions postpartum, you don't have control over. That's true. I'm not talking about that. But you don't have any control over your flesh at all. That there's nothing that you can do to mitigate these negative feelings. I just don't think that's true. I was just talking to a friend the other day about this idea that, oh, I just have like this postpartum anger and rage. It's like, okay, yeah, but actually you're just angry because you're waking up earlier than you want to and you feel overwhelmed as soon as you wake up. What if you change your morning routine? Are you in the Word of God? Are you listening to worship music? Are you saturated in prayer? Are you asking for help spiritually, emotionally, physically from the people who can help you, who are willing to help you? That's not to say that those feelings don't come from a real place or don't have a real source, but don't pathologize them to excuse sin. That's the point. I think sometimes women really just need to hear tough love. Yes, motherhood can be hard. Postpartum can be hard, especially if you had a difficult birth. Like if you had a traumatic birth and your body is healing and you are going through a lot of pain, that can very deeply affect your mental stability. Absolutely. But I remember a guest a couple years ago that I had on the show, he said something that just stopped me in my tracks and made me think so differently about just how our mental state can affect what we do. And he said, your body can't make you sin. Your body can't make you sin because we're indwelt with the Holy Spirit. Nothing is too hard for God. Like we were given, as we said earlier, a spirit of power and of self-control. That is not hindered by what our hormones are up to. That's not hindered by our sleeplessness. That doesn't mean that those things aren't difficult. It just means that our reliance on the Lord needs to increase. It doesn't change what we are called to. Joy, love, peace, patience, kindness, goodness, gentleness, faithfulness, self-control. Postpartum is not like an excuse period for sin and for bitterness and for anger. And I think many times we're convinced that it is. And I just wonder if women took more responsibility for our emotions and our actions, even in those vulnerable moments, if we would actually be better off. Are you contributing to the edification or the degradation of motherhood and motherhood culture? Because the attitude that's out there that all is justified in postpartum, all manner of rage and violence and anger and whatever it is postpartum, when that attitude saturates our culture, it becomes much easier for people to look at a woman who murdered her children and say, well, yeah, she snapped. Motherhood is just hard. Kids are just really hard and the system failed her and the SSRIs and her husband and her parents and the nanny and her job and American feminism and capitalism and all of these different things, the patriarchy, everything just failed her, rather than saying, no, whatever you think about these other factors here, whatever you think about those things, the truth is that she made a decision. And being postpartum and even having the difficulty of the emotions that come with being postpartum do not alleviate our responsibility as sinners and our need to rely on the Lord to help us not sin, to sanctify us and to strengthen us. That's why I wrote that book, You're Not Enough and That's Okay, Escaping the Toxic Culture of Self-Love. That's where I started really writing about toxic mommy culture, because ironically, like within toxic mommy culture, you see so much about self-love and self-focus and self-fulfillment and all of these things promise to liberate you. Do those women that we just played you on TikTok, do they seem liberated? No, They're trapped by the god of self. They are bearing this really heavy burden, this really difficult yoke of serving themselves and believing that they deserve a frictionless, happy life. And kids don't lead to a frictionless life. They don't lead to a convenient life. That is absolutely true. And if your priority is being comfortable and being convenient and being happy, then yeah, motherhood is going to have a rude awakening. But as Christians, we know that that's not our purpose. Purpose is to glorify God, to love other people, to be holy, to be made holy, to be sanctified takes difficulty, and there's joy found in that rather than just in ease. So our mentality and our words and our agency and all of that should be completely different as Christian women than what we see in the world. That's not a denial of the difficulty. That's not just smiling and pretending like nothing is wrong or never asking for help. It is saying, yes, I do need help. And that is not going to be found in complaining online. That is going to be found in my Savior, who promises that his power is perfected in my weakness. Now, this culture that has been created, this toxic mommy culture, is not without its victims. It's not without its very real consequences. Yes, we see Lindsay Clancy, the online reaction to that. But then you have these copycat stories. You've got a woman in Illinois. Prosecutors say a mother who was closely following Clancy's trial went to kill her own child. This just happened a few weeks ago. I don't even want to get into all the details of this. I had to delete my X app on my phone, y'all, because after talking about the Lindsay Clancy case and reading about it so much, that was my entire timeline of women complaining about motherhood, complaining about their kids, mistreating their kids online. And then stories like this, this woman, Corey Walsh, who killed her 2-year-old son after becoming super invested in the Lindsay Clancy trial. I don't even want to talk about how she murdered this precious little 2-year-old boy. And I couldn't look at it anymore because it just is so sad. Like the spirit of darkness that lives in so many people, male and female, but we're seeing in a very special, particular, and also archaic, almost tale as old as time way among women who are sacrificing their children on the altar of the god of self. And then of course, we have the removal of women's agency in cases like the 22-year-old Damone Fleming. She killed her 3-year-old and 11-month-old sons back in 2022. But only a few weeks ago, the Bronx judge on the case found her not responsible by reason of mental disease or defect, calling this postpartum psychosis. Again, she was 11 months postpartum. That is outside the window that the DSM-5 says you can even have postpartum psychosis. And so again, we're just using this term postpartum to justify all manner of sin. And let it not be so for Christian women. Let it not be so for us. Let us not contribute to this toxic mommy culture even one bit. If you need help, seek help. If you need wisdom, seek wisdom. If you need advice, if you need to vent to someone with the purpose of being edified and equipped, then go do that at your local body, at church, to an older female mentor. That's the healthy way to do it. And right now, thankfully, we have this amazing woman mentor who is on the show, and she's going to, like I said, set us straight when it comes to motherhood. How do we approach it in a way that honors God, nourishes our children, and edifies others? I can't wait for you to hear what Audrey Brogy has to say.
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13: Thank you for taking the time to join us. So excited and honored to have you and Grace Anna at Share the Arrows. And I understand you just welcomed grandchild number 17.
18: That is correct. That is correct, number 17. And you know what? Every single one is just as thrilling as the last one. Yeah.
13: Oh, I'm sure. What an incredible blessing. Okay, you and Grace Anna will be talking about motherhood, being a wife and mom, and just the joy and the difficulty in that, and how we do that in godly ways. And this is against kind of a backdrop of something that maybe has been happening forever, but because of social media has become more popular. And that's what I call toxic mommy culture. And it's this trend of not just saying that things are hard, but really harping on your kids and how burdensome being a mom is, especially with the Lindsay Clancy trial. We even saw moms posting on social media like same Lindsay, which is very scary, but basically saying, yeah, I kind of have that murderous rage about motherhood too. So tell us, where do you think that is coming from and how do we as Christian women combat that?
18: Well, one of the things that I think it comes from is just the more a culture drifts away from the truth of God's word, the more there's rejection of what the word of God says, the more we see the worst of our sin nature come out. And even when we think it won't happen to mothers, because we have that natural God-given instinct to love and protect our children, but when we are left to our own way, when we abandon the Lord, we see the full expression of our sin nature. And for everyone, it doesn't go as extreme as what we're seeing today, but it's a progression. It begins that way. That's what I think. And even in my, you know, when I was younger and my children were young, there was still a lot of even Christian women doing exactly what you just said, who were constantly complaining about their children. And I know I didn't want to do that. Motherhood is hard. We can all agree to that. There's stresses. There's times we feel worn out, burned out when we're, you know, we're just over the top. But I also believe that when, and I'm talking about Christian women now, when we're taught the word of God, when we're given God's perspective on it, it changes everything. It's like when you get up in the trees and you look down and you see the big picture, it changes your perspective. And one of the things I've said so many times over the years, and I said it to myself, perspective makes all the difference in the world. And I think that's true. And that's one of the reasons that I spend so much time, you know, talking to young women about this, wanting to help them with the perspective and to know that God sees it, God knows it, and yet he's entrusted it to you. And I always go back to Mary, the mother of Jesus. And I think that was an entrustment he gave to a fallen human woman to raise the savior of the world. And it's not a nothing job. Mm. And so sometimes when you can get that perspective, it changes the way you view the hard moments. At least it did for me.
13: Mm-hmm. Mm-hmm. There's a woman who might be listening to this right now in this moment, and she's taking a moment to listen to this podcast, maybe during nap time or on the way to school pickup. And she's like, okay, Audrey, well, I am in the trenches right now. I've got maybe it's not only the normal everydayness of having little children. Maybe she's got a child with special needs. Maybe she's a single mom, she's a widow. There are so many situations that someone could be listening to this and saying, okay, but what's the perspective for me? So if you're talking to that mom who just feels like she is in the midst of a lot of hardship, what do you say to her?
18: Well, I tell her that God knows that. You know, God knows that life is hard. The general principle for all of life is that it's hard. You know, that we all have hard times in our lives, and God wants to use those hard times to mold us and shape us and sanctify us. And again, it comes back to the perspective of God's word and making sure that we are filling our tanks up in the mornings, that we are, you know, I tell women all the time, before your feet hit the floor in the morning, and it could be that you're nursing a baby, you know, in that early morning time, but before your feet, when you first open your eyes, if you go ahead and give your day to the Lord, say, Lord, I don't know what you have for me today. I don't know what struggles I'm going to face with a disobedient child. I don't know what I'm going to face with a baby that won't stop crying. I don't know, but you know, and I want to give you my day, and I want to walk by the Spirit so that I don't carry out the desires of the flesh, as Galatians says. So fill me with your Holy Spirit and help me to make those choices moment by moment, because it comes back to, we do have to live moment by moment. I send there's an encouraging song that I love. It's called Grace for the Moment, All That I Need. And I listened to it all the time when I was a young mom, because God always reminded me that we need grace for the moment. We think, oh, I want to have a great day. Well, though, how do you have a great day? When I say great, I don't mean that everything is going, you know, perfectly. I just mean a great day in terms of trusting God and not denying the hardships, you know, because we don't do that. It's hard. That's hard. But at the same time, it's like, well, I want to trust you, Lord, with my day. I want to trust you, Lord, with my hour. I want to trust you, Lord, for the next 10 minutes. I want to trust you, Lord, for the next second. And it comes back to that hard attitude toward the Lord and trusting him that he's going to meet us in those hard moments and show us what the next thing is that we need to do. So, or to trust him with.
13: Yes. You know, everything that you're saying reminds me of the story that I learned about the hymn, I Need Thee Every Hour, which is another way to say grace for the moment. And the author, for those who don't know out there, Annie Hawks, she wrote this. This is in the late 19th century, in the 1800s, she said, one day as a young wife and mother of 37 years of age, I was busy with my regular household tasks during a bright June morning in 1872. Suddenly, I became so filled with the sense of nearness to the Master that, wondering how one could live without him, either in joy or pain, these words were ushered into my mind, the thought at once taking full possession of me, I need thee every hour. I think that so many women think of motherhood as mundane or small, or when you think about it, not from the perspective that you're talking about from the trees, but down in it. Well, this is just another dirty diaper. This is just another meal. This is just another dish that I have to clean. This is just another fight that I have to break up between siblings. We don't think about, actually, in this moment, I need God's grace. Like, I need God's presence just as much, maybe in a different way, than the soldier who's in war or the persecuted Christian who is taking a big risk for their faith. We as moms, I think, have this way of minimizing the importance of what we do so that we are not led to the throne of God to ask for his help, even in the moments that seem very small.
18: You know, what you just said, it brought to my mind when you said the person in the trenches, or we're raising those people. You know, they started out as little babies in our arms. They started out like you think of Timothy when Paul says, you know, the sincere faith that was first in your mother and your grandmother, and from childhood you've known the Holy Scriptures. They took that role seriously in the life of their little boy, and they molded him and shaped him so that he would be ready for Paul says, hey, I want him. You know, he was ready because, and God had a great task for him to do, but the great task that Lois and Eunice had was just as great in terms of what they instilled and what they were bringing up. And that's another thing to grab hold of, because I think sometimes, and it was true in my generation, and it's true even more now, I think, because of social media and all the comparison things, but we tend to want to grab hold of what's easy for me. And I'm not saying that we don't need to take care of ourselves. We should, so we can do what God's called us to do. That's why we take care of ourselves. But to forget that it's not just about, oh, so I can spend more time scrolling on my phone, or I want the children just to be quiet so I can do this or do that. But no, this is the trenches. And I remember one time when one of my children was young, and he was, now I said he, but I have four boys, so they're nameless. But he was having such a bad day. I always like to be careful what I say about my kids. But he was having such a bad day. And it seemed like all I was doing that day was working on obedience. And I remember thinking in my head, I was so frustrated. And I remember thinking, you know, there's so many other things we need to do today. And I just need to get this behind us. And I remember I was sitting in a chair holding him. And you know, and he wasn't liking that, but I just asked the Lord for his grace. And I just remember feeling overwhelmed with it, that there was nothing else more important that I needed to do that day than deal with this child, than deal with him biblically, that he wasn't keeping me from doing what the other things. This was part of the training, because he has a sin nature. I have a sin nature. And when you have a lot of sin natures living in the house, you have a lot of conflict. But that's part of the sanctification process. So it wasn't a matter. I mean, God just impressed it on me. It wasn't so much scripture that he brought to my mind, but just impressed upon me how important this was to get this under control with this child. And this was part of not only my job toward him, but God's job in my own life. So I never forgot it. I don't even forget it to this day when I'm trying to, you know, when young moms are reaching out to me and saying, it's just terrible. This child's disobedient all the time. I'm like, yeah, because there's that sin nature. And that's, you know, so I try and I encourage them. I don't mean I just say, oh, yeah. But still, it's that perspective again, that God is sanctifying us, sanctifying my child, helping me with his disobedience, but also helping me in that as well.
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8: This is the Blaze Radio Network. Yes, the dealing with the disobedience or the comfort or whatever it is that your child needs in that moment is not an impediment to the rest of your day. It's not an impediment to the goals that you are trying to accomplish. Or maybe it is, but maybe that's the bigger goal. Maybe that's the bigger task. And it makes me think of Jesus and his disciples so many times. We

0: something, but that just reminded me of that in Mark's gospel, because it's just what you said, you know, that there is not like we're not stopping the work by stopping to deal with this. This is the work. This is part of the work, I guess I should say it that way. Yeah, I love that.
1: Yes. No, but that's such a good, I'm glad that you brought up that specific example, because again, what Jesus was going to do was good and urgent. It was good and urgent. And yet he looked at what was in front of him and saw the opportunity to heal someone and glorify God. And I think you're right. If we see motherhood and even those really tough moments as that this is a task assigned to me by the God of the universe, then nothing is mundane in motherhood.
0: That's right. That's right. And God is not unjust to forget the works that you do, just the sacrifice that you do for your children. Even if they don't see it and they don't appreciate it and they, whatever, however you want to fill in that blank, God sees it and we do it for him. We raise these children for him. We take care of them. Because just imagine, once again, I always think about Mary, the mother of Jesus, because I think God entrusted her with the Savior. And for her to be, if she lived in these modern days, to think, oh yeah, this is more important, that's more important, this is more important. No, she just said, even, you know, be it done to me according to your word. And I'm sure she carried that whole philosophy as she raised the Savior. And I'm sure with her other children as well, of seeing how important this is. Just to keep that mindset, you know, that we're doing it. But that doesn't erase that it's hard, that there are times where we're just like, I don't know what else to do. And one of the things another little thing that I will say to young moms, and God helped me with when I was little, is no one needs to be upset but the baby. You know, God helped me with that too, because sometimes one of the most stressful times is they're upset, they're having the tantrum, they're screaming, they're this. Okay, that's them. They need the calmness, and we have to ask God to help us develop that, because, you know, you think about the Lord, he's not, if we're screaming and having a temper tantrum ourselves, or we're so upset, he's not upset about that. You know, he's still a strong tower, and that's what have to be for our children. And that's something that we as finite human beings and mothers have to learn. No one needs to be upset right now but the baby. And I'm going to do my best to walk with the Lord through this. So.
1: Oh, that is really good, because definitely Satan can use those stressful moments, those late night newborn crying hours, to then cause tension between the husband and the wife, to make you feel like you're competing against one another rather than on the same team. Tension between siblings, tension between the mom and the sibling, and suddenly everyone's lost any self-control and any authority over the situation. So gosh, that is such a good reminder. No one has to be upset because of your children, and your children's emotions are not the boss of your emotions. That is so important.
0: That's right. That's right. And it takes time.
1: So good.
0: When I say that, it's not an easy thing. I mean, these are qualities that the Lord has to build in us, that we have to trust him to make a reality in our lives. But he's faithful to do it. You know, he's so near. He says, draw near. I mean, the scripture says, draw near to God and he will draw near to you. I think sometimes we just forget how near he is. We think we talk about it in our own minds. We talk about it to other women. We journal about it and how frustrated we are. But God is so near, and he wants us to take those things to him. And I know even now in my own life, God is always reminding me of that. Always reminding me I don't have to go into detail, but I'm just saying, just in my own life, he's near and he wants me to call out to him for help. He's attracted to us being weak, you know, in terms of, I don't know what else to do. It's like, you know, when King Solomon, and he prays and he just says, I just need wisdom. I'm like a little child. I don't know how to go in, or I don't know how to go out. I need wisdom. And God was so pleased with that prayer of humility. And so often as moms, we say, I have all these children and I'm just like a kid myself. I don't know what to do. I need your help. And God will come to our aid. Mm-hmm. He'll come to our rescue. You know, we have a God like that.
1: So good.
0: We have a God like that.
1: Yes. Amen. Yeah. Amen. Audrey, this was so good and so encouraging. I could just keep on asking you questions as my personal encourager for the day, but I am so excited.

0: excited to hear from you even more at Share the Arrows with Grace Anna and her amazing perspective too. Audrey, thank you so much for taking the time to join us.
1: Well, thank you, Allie. It's so good to be with you.
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0: Okay, so this is Gail King. She just got to sit with this for a second. Sat one.
8: I'm curious about the jurors themselves, because we know it was 9 women, 3 men. What was the age range? What was the racial makeup? I haven't heard any of that. What was it?
9: 70-ish to 22.
8: Mm-hmm.
9: And one person of color, and then everybody else was white. A lot of the jurors had children.
8: Uh-huh. And one person of color was a person of color, a woman or a man?
9: A man.
8: A man. Is a holdout juror a person of a black man?
9: Yes.
8: A black man is a holdout juror?
9: Yes.
8: Well, I have to sit with that for just a second.
0: Like, why can't she wrap her mind around the fact that your melanin count doesn't have to dictate what you think? It doesn't have to dictate how you see justice and how you see truth. But of course, as we talked about so much exhaustively, 2020 through 2022, critical race theory, social justice ideology, intersectionality. Like, if you want to know why Gayle King felt this way, to where she was like just taken aback that a black man could have a different opinion than her, you got to go back and you got to listen to some of those episodes right after George Floyd died and all of those riots were occurring. And there was just so much craziness and confusion, even within the evangelical church. I mean, we went after that for a very long time on Relatable. So if you're confused at all about where that reaction is coming from, you should go back and listen to some of those episodes. Now, listen to how some of these other jurors talked about this guy, talked about this juror who, quote, had the hardest time getting off the fact that Lindsay viciously killed her children. Sought three.
10: We read to him on numerous occasions the definition of reasonable doubt from Judge Sullivan's instruction. He actually said one day in the end, well, why don't we have the judge come in and read it again? And we were like, no, we have it in front of us. We don't need that. And we would highlight it. And, you know, so-and-so, this is the definition of reasonable doubt. But he had the hardest time getting off the fact that Lindsay viciously killed her children.
0: Ah, gosh, he just couldn't get over that tiny, tiny detail when it came to this trial. Here are some other jurors also talking about this guy who just could not get over the murder. Sought two.
11: He was very arrogant. He really did not take anything that anybody said.
0: Again.
11: He tried to ask a question about the medications. The nurses in the room spoke to that. That was a question that he had. And he just completely disregarded the information that they gave him.
12: Exercise band out of the bag, grabbed an empty water bottle and tied the band around the water bottle and pulled it. I was shocked. It didn't make any sense to me. Like, we're not in here to play detective, or it's not a game of Clue. Like, this is serious. I asked him why are you doing that?
13: That's a band that was used to strangle a child.
12: It's disgusting.
0: What? Okay, so this other juror is saying that this holdout juror took an exercise band out of the bag and then grabbed an empty water bottle and tied the band around the water bottle and pulled it, apparently to show, like, okay, this is what it looked like. I want you to imagine. It seems to me, obviously I'm not in the room and I have to deduce some things, but it seems to me like he's trying to show people, don't forget about what happened. Like, don't forget about the kids. And also, she assumes that he's dismissing some of the things that the nurses said. Well, by that logic, all of the other people are dismissing what the other doctors on the prosecution side said. Maybe he just didn't agree with it. Liberals, and I don't know that everyone on the side of acquitting her or, you know, saying she's not guilty is a liberal, but in general, liberals just have a really hard time with someone disagreeing with them. It's always some kind of nefarious reason behind why we believe what we believe or why someone comes to a different conclusion. I just notice that pattern a lot. This guy is not given the benefit of the doubt, even a little bit, when it comes to the very real concerns that he has. But again, my bigger concern here is that they're all gossiping about it. And most people are not strong enough to resist social compliance. Most people just want to be able to check the box of jury duty and go on with their lives. Most people are not willing to risk it all for a higher truth or justice. And that is my concern here. I think it's disgusting what the media is doing. I think it's disgusting what these other jurors are doing. I don't think the law should allow it. And anyone who cares about justice, whatever you think, about Lindsay Clancy and her responsibility. You should all be outraged by this. Don't message me and ask me, well, how could you say that you agree with a holdout juror when he's done X, Y, Z in his past? Irrelevant. Irrelevant, okay? You should wonder, why do you even know that information, and is it good that you know it? The answer is no. Very concerned about the future of justice in this country. Very concerned, largely because of this concept of toxic empathy that I've written about, that I've talked about very much, that empathy has replaced objective reasoning and certainly has replaced biblical truth. And untethered or unsubmitted empathy, empathy that just runs amok, that is not in submission to biblical truth, it leads to unjust and irrational outcomes that leads to danger for everyone, especially for these vulnerable kids that, as we have explained today, really become the primary victims of it. All right, that's all we got time for today. We will be back here on Friday with a very important guest, John Cooper. He's got a lot to say, and you won't want to miss it. We'll see you guys back here then.
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15: Hey there, happy Wednesday. I'm Hillary. This is your 4-Minute Buzz. And here's a cool story to start your morning. A high school student has won multiple awards at the Hawaii State and Engineering Fair after discovering coconut fungi that can clean sunscreen and even plastics out of the ocean. Vera Wang, a senior at Kaiser High School, won awards in multiple categories after she designed and built an ocean filter that removed the sunscreen and microplastics from the surface of the water, made entirely from coconut byproduct waste. Wang said that, quote, "I learned that the pore structure of coconut fiber supports the movement of air and water, which can create a favorable environment for microbes. That led me to wonder whether coconut husks could do more than physically capture pollutants. So this year, my research at the Amend Lab began exploring the fungal communities living in coconut husks, studying their growth and degradation abilities on sunscreen and plastic media. Genetic testing also found that some of the fungal species did not match anything in the world's largest reference database of known genes and genomes." Congratulations to her. That's amazing. Now here are more of today's top stories. The Supreme Court decided on Monday to leave a lower court decision intact that blocked the U.S. Postal Service from enforcing new regulations for mail voting. The decision prevents the Trump administration's efforts to move forward with the new policy ahead of the November midterms. Trump signed an executive order in March requiring the United States Postal Service to only send mail-in ballots to people on a federal list of voters. If implemented, the states would have been required to submit lists of eligible voters to the Postal Service, which would then verify that ballots were being sent to people on the list before ballots would be delivered. The new rules would also have required states to comply with directions about envelope designs. The court ruled in a 7-2 decision that the executive order cannot proceed. The court previously ruled in August in a 6-3 vote that the Trump administration can proceed with implementing key parts of the order, arguing that the states filed their lawsuit too soon. Then two of the court's conservative justices, Samuel Alito and Clarence Thomas, dissented from the court's latest ruling, arguing the states that sued over the new rules are unlikely to show the policy as unlawful and that the federal government had the better argument. Democratic-led states and voting rights groups, they've argued that the requirements were unconstitutional, that the federal government would be infringing on states' authority to administer elections, and that the Postal Service does not have the power to set rules for federal elections or mail voting. Justice Brett Kavanaugh, who agreed with the majority, wrote a concurring opinion allowing for the potential for the Trump administration to implement the order down the line, but argued that it's too close to Election Day to realistically implement the new rules in time for the 2026 midterm elections. Kavanaugh wrote in the opinion, quote, "In my view, based on the briefing the court has received at this interim stage, there's at least a fair prospect that the final rule falls within the Postal Service's statutory authority. But applying the rule in the 2026 elections would be arbitrary and capricious in violation of the Administrative Procedure Act, because state and local election officials do not have sufficient time to reasonably implement the rule before the elections. And finally, Senator Mitch McConnell returned to the Capitol on Monday for the first time since June. McConnell hasn't been seen since the middle of June when he was hospitalized, and his office has revealed few details regarding the senator's condition. McConnell was the longest serving party leader in Senate history, serving from 2007 until after the 2024 elections when he stepped down from leadership. The senator is not seeking re-election and will be retiring in January 2027. Good to see you back, Mitch. I'm Hillary. This has been your 4-Minute Buzz. Now here's Glenn.
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1: Glenn Beck is on.
2: Well, hello, America. Hello, and welcome to the Glenn Beck Program. We are really glad that you're here. There's a lot of weird stuff going on today. Some stories that I'm not sure make total sense. And I want to talk to you about those. We're going to talk about what is the message that we're giving Russia? Why did we talk about what we're putting up in space? That's for China. We have a lot to talk about, all of it coming up in just a minute. And I want to talk about the Sheeran debacle again, because I don't think we're all learning our lesson from this. And I haven't heard anybody take an angle that I think we need to talk about, at least. That's coming up in 60 seconds. 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You know, when they say, "How did you hear about us?" Make sure you put, "I heard it on the Glenn Beck Program." There is no safe like SimpliSafe. All right. Let me start with this audio from AOC. It's cut four, I think.
3: Comes on the radio while you're driving along. Are you changing the channels?
4: I am.
3: You are?
4: Yeah.
3: Why is that?
4: I think that what we've seen, especially, it's not just what has happened with the act and not just in removing Macklemore from the lineup, but when you see what Robert Kraft did to line up all of the stadiums to censor speech in that one specific way, it's become clear that this is not just about one music artist or two music artists, but this is about how just a handful of stadium owners and the elite can prevent an entire massive issue, in this case, the genocide in Gaza. But it doesn't stop there. It could be speaking out about AI. It could be speaking out about any issue that you can now just get a handful of stadium owners to ensure that an entire person's career can be jeopardized if they speak out about any issue.
2: So it's like cancel culture. Is that what you're saying, AOC? It's cancel culture. Yeah, it sucks, doesn't it? When you can get a handful of groups together and they can put pressure on, let's say, I don't know, advertisers and get people pulled from the air. Kind of sucks, doesn't it, AOC? My gosh, I'm going to lose my mind. I'm sorry. Blood might chew through my eyes at any moment. I can't take the hypocrisy. I'm sorry. I know everybody always says it's the hypocrisy, but it really is the hypocrisy. How they can clearly see it on one side and not the other. So let me tell you what's really going on here. Ed Sheeran is playing Philadelphia on Saturday. As of right now, he doesn't have an opening act. He was playing at MetLife. His opener, the rapper Macklemore, told the crowd that he joined the tour so he could stand in stadiums all across America and say two words, "Free Palestine." I don't know. Me, I want to go to a concert. I'm paying to go see a concert, especially not going to pay to see the warm-up band. But when I go, I want to forget all of this stuff. Can you leave me alone? I don't want you to talk about Donald Trump and how great he is. I don't want to hear any of it. Play music. But maybe that's just me. Maybe everybody who's going to see Ed Sheeran is like, oh, I got to hear about free Palestine. I got to hear about how wrong the Jews are. Oh, my gosh. So then he played his protest song, written for students who took over a building at Columbia. Images of Gaza on the screens, and he did it the next night. Okay. So now, Robert Kraft, who owns the Patriots and Gillette Stadium, it's wholly independent, he owns it. He barred Macklemore from the building. Macklemore says Kraft then rallied other stadium owners behind an ultimatum. He says, you don't play here. Okay. I know Robert Kraft has a right to do it because he owns it. So it's not a free speech thing. If you own it, I don't have to have you play here. You know, I own this building. I'm not doing drag shows here. I'm sorry, and you can't make me. I own the studios. Sorry, not going to do it. Is that harming your freedom of speech? No. What you're saying is if a private person owns private property, you don't actually own your private property. And I'm sorry, I do. It's my property. I can do what I want to do. Cool. So then the promoters confirm that venues told them exactly that. So Monday, Macklemore off the tour. Kraft said it crossed a line, pointing to New Jersey and what he calls a broader history of anti-Semitic rhetoric and imagery. Okay? Okay. I'm being as calm and as nice as I possibly can on this. And I think you might be surprised where I come down on it. But anyway, so on Tuesday, Sheeran speaks out. He says it's the promoter's decision, not mine. Okay. He said, I spent a week trying to build a bridge, and I couldn't. Okay. He said, I'm not going to abandon the fans, the crew, or the musicians who rely on me to make a living. He said, he's appalled by the war, but he's not going to be drawn into a public fight over it. Good. That's his right, too. Just like it's Macklemore's right to speak out against the war. Within hours, every remaining supporting act quit. Aaron Rowe, an Irish singer-songwriter who says Ed changed his life. Bioga, an Irish folk band that played in the middle of Ed's set. Lucas Graham from Denmark. And Phineas, Billie Eilish's brother. He was booked for South Africa. Okay, or South America. First of all, Phineas, what do you expect? It's Phineas, of course. The rest of them, I don't even know. Now, you might, but I'm not going to see, what is it, Bodega or whatever they are. I'm not going to pay a ticket of like $600 to see Bodega, okay? When they get big, and I'm sure they're going to be big, well, maybe not. The world may never know their greatness now that they've decided to do that, but that were their principles, and that's their right as well. So let's look at this. A dad on X with fewer than 1,000 followers did something almost nobody bothers to do, and that is write Ed Sheeran a letter that just says, you know, a tweet that just says, dude, I love you, but this is so offensive. I had to leave the stadium with my kids and then come back when you were on. Really? Is this what you want to be? That caught fire. Kraft decides to start it up with the stadiums, and then we're off to the races. If Sheeran cancels, he eats roughly $25 million. 600,000 fans go home disappointed. 10,000 workers lose the days they built their calendars around. 25 to 50 million in profit disappears. And next time he does tours, he tours alone. Unless he makes every opener act sign a contract promising never to say anything political on stage, which I think they should do anyway. Now, those are one man's estimates. It's not an audit. But his was the only post that I read this week that remembered the guy who hangs the lights. That's why artists have business managers. Because if they were left their own devices, they'd be broke by Thursday and proud of it.
5: I'm a starving artist. Yeah, whatever. But look what actually happened. Because for a little while, the system was working. Macklemore said what he believed on stage out loud. His right. Robert Kraft decides, you know what? You perform in a building that I own. That's my right to say you're not performing here. If you want to say those things, Macklemore, was Sheeran okay with that? Did you tell him? Because it's his show. You're an invited guest. Okay? As long as the man is inviting you to be on the stage, but then if he's invited you and you said, hey, I'm going to do this, and he's like, I'm fine with that, well, then you got a problem with Ed. Four acts walk away from real money over principle. I think their principle is wrong, but that's their paycheck. It's whatever. Their protest, that's their right. Sheeran decides he's going to keep his crew employed, keep his opinion on the war himself. His right. And every person holding a ticket gets to decide whether they're going to go or ask for a refund. Their right. Everybody chooses. Nobody arrested. Then comes the part that isn't a choice. Sheeran's silence is now being called cowardice. One critic said he let a billionaire pick his politics for him, like you haven't with George Soros. Macklemore's own song accuses artists who stay quiet of complicity. The rule is simple. Neutrality is not permitted. You are going to say what the mob tells you to say, or you're guilty. Is that the kind of country you want to live in? And I don't care. I don't care if it's happening on our side, because we don't get a pass. We don't get a pass. Anybody who says, wait, you're for this war, you're a traitor. What? No. You don't agree with everything this guy does or that guy does, or you don't agree with everything I say, you're a traitor. No, I'm not. I'm somebody who has an opinion, and sometimes I agree with people, sometimes I don't. Gillette is private. Now, here's where it gets sticky. Most of the other stadiums on this tour are owned by cities and states. Okay, I know that Philadelphia is 100% city-owned. That's a different story now, because now you can make a case. Now, I don't know how this comes out, but it's a city-owned venue. So now you can make a case and say, this is private speech. And you are violating my First Amendment, because a city, a government, can't do that. Gee, that's a problem, isn't it? That's a real problem. First Amendment. If a taxpayer-owned stadium banned a Christian singer for something she said about an abortion, I'd be on the microphone for a week. I wouldn't want to go to the concert, because I'd go to the concert, I don't want to hear about abortion. There's a growing crowd on the right that wants its own loyalty oath. And it's the same disease as we have. I mean, it's terminal on the left. Don't catch that disease. Now, I don't know what the answer is on this. It's going to be raised by somebody. And it's another reason why the stadiums should be private and cities should run a city, not a stadium. You know, we've been here before. And it answers all of it. I'll give you that to you in 60 seconds. 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
6: Good.

Case, January 1936, most celebrated young composer in the Soviet Union. He has an opera running in Moscow. One night, Stalin comes in to see the show. He hates it. He leaves before the end. 2 days later, the party newspaper runs an unsigned editorial calling this thing a muddle instead of music and warning that this is the kind of stuff that could end very badly. Okay, we know who wrote it. We know what the point is, right? Whole country could read that. Friends stop calling. The story goes that he kept a small suitcase packed by the door because he knew that they would come for him one night and his family wouldn't have to watch him pack as he was being shipped off to a gulag. He didn't argue. He wrote. His Fifth Symphony premiered in Leningrad in 1937. Worst year of the purges. Newspaper article described it as Soviet artist's creative response to just criticism. And he let it stand. That was his compliance. But inside the hall, people were weeping. Many in the audience had lost somebody, somebody that was taken during the night, a brother who's just stopped writing all of a sudden. By all of the accounts, the ovations would go on for something like half an hour. Here's what happened. Censors heard obedience. The room heard the true grief. But nobody could say it out loud. But everybody knew. 12 years later, Stalin sends this guy to New York, and he's standing there at a press conference at the Waldorf Astoria. And a Russian composer who had fled the revolution stands up in the audience and said, "Do you agree with Pravda's attacks on Stravinsky?" Stravinsky was a guy this composer admired. He stands up and says, "Yes, I do. I completely agree." Now, did he? Anyone in that ballroom who was paying any kind of attention knew that that yes was worth nothing. It told you nothing about him. It told everything about the room he knew he had to go home to. This is what compelled bullied speech buys you. Not belief. A sentence with no one inside it. The editorial is a footnote now. The Fifth is played on every great concert hall stage on earth. People figure it out. You force Ed Sheeran to say free Palestine, and you've learned nothing about Ed Sheeran. You force him to say, "I stand with Israel." Same thing. All you've learned is about the room. Now, I am not neutral. I've never been neutral on this. October 7th is one of the clearest atrocities of my lifetime. Grandmothers, babies, kids at a music festival, at a concert. Killers film it. They brag it. They post it online. They're proud of raping children and then setting them on fire. And within days, people in crowds in Western cities are celebrating. It's sick. It's disgusting. It's evil. Now, I don't know the hearts of the musicians who quit this week, and I'm not going to pretend to. Macklemore says anti-Semitism is real. Well, okay, let's measure him by what he does. This is the guy who got on stage and gave a Hitler salute. Okay, so I don't know how much credibility you have. But the people who planned that day, carried it out, cheered it on. Here's the good news. They're not going to win in the end. Because people always figure it out. The way that audience did in Leningrad, they knew. Now, it takes longer than I'd like it to take, but I believe it's starting. I believe people are figuring this out, and they're done with it. Okay, so what does this mean to you? We're constantly handed a question, this question, at work, in a group chat, at school. Post the square. Add the line to your email. What are your pronouns? Say the words, and if you don't, well, what does your silence mean? Here's what you need to know. Your answer is allowed to be, you know what it means? It means I'm not telling you, and it's my right. I own my conscience, the way Robert Kraft owns his at his stadium. Nobody gets to rent it. He owns it. You say what you mean and mean what you say. And don't cower to any bully on any side. Spend your money like it's yours because it is. If you think Sheeran's a coward, skip the show. If you think he's the only grown-up on the stage, buy two tickets. Nobody can take that vote from you. And remember, Saturday in Philadelphia, the guy who hangs the lights, who goes to work,
because a singer decided the crew wasn't going to pay for somebody else's political statement, including his own? That's not cowardice. That's a man who understands and reads the whole budget. 77 years ago, a man stood up in a ballroom in New York and said yes because he had no choice. Here's the great thing. You still have a choice. Use it. And let the next guy use his as well. More in a minute.

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13: It really inspired her to step up. The confidence she gained from winning the cartoon contest this summer really has inspired her. I couldn't be prouder. I mean, how great is that? If you are trying to teach your kids, you know, the Constitution and the, you know, Bill of Rights and what everything means, we're, you know, busting our butt. I'm doing something right now with PragerU. I'm in filming for the next 3 days or next 2 days. I just did one yesterday. And they've gotten together with the Department of Education, along with others, to have these done in AP and other, higher history classes. And I'm in the vault with the artifacts, and I'm just telling the stories. And I think those will be made available to you, too, I think, through Prager University. But I'm thrilled to be able to have the opportunity to do that. Also, if you're an insider, today is definitely worth it. Today, I have these, and Jason knows because he used to travel with the family when he was security for me. We get the opportunity to do things that, like, nobody gets to do. And especially now that we have this museum being built here, this American History Museum, museums are opening their doors and their vaults and their back rooms to us. And so I went on a history tour with my family, and I did so many things that nobody gets to do. And I'm so frustrated because at the end of it, somebody would walk up to me and say, "Now, you know, you can't talk about any of this." And I'd be like, "Oh, come on, come on." And so I can't share anything, but probably the biggest thing, I think this is the, if true, I think this is the biggest archaeological find, I would say, of all time. Jason, would you agree with that?
17: Yes, there's maybe one other thing that I would say, also, you know, biblical time era, that I would say would be equal, but... Yeah, this one, I don't even, you'll get into this, but I don't even know how you would verify. I guess I'll just put it that way. Because I don't think anybody would want to.
13: Okay, well, you're going to hear that. You're going to hear all this today, and so I'm going to, and I took pictures, and you're going to see it, and it will absolutely blow your mind. But that's at the end of this special that I'm doing right after the show today. We're adding an extra hour to the show, and it'll be at glennbeck.com/torch, and I'm going to show you the pictures and everything else. But also, I'm going to show you. I had a brush with evil that made the hair stand up on my neck. And have you ever been out to eat? This is what a good husband I am. This happened, and if you've ever been out to eat and you've had something really, really bad, and then you go to your wife, you're like, oh my gosh, this is horrible. Taste this. That's what I did. I had this brush with, I mean, overwhelming evil. And I went, Tanya. And she said, what? And I said, come here. And I'm backing away from it. And I said, I just want to see if you feel anything. Can walk there. And she took a couple steps toward it, and she walked back, and she was like, oh my gosh, it was evil. And I'm going to take you through it. And it relates to almost everything that is going on today. So I'll show you that on today's program at noon Eastern time, right after the radio program. We will do a special hour for the insiders. You can join us now, glennbeck.com/torch, glennbeck.com/torch, and see that. Believe me, you will not be disappointed. Okay, there's a couple of things going on. First, let me tell you about what happened yesterday, what was announced yesterday in the Rose Garden, the Russia indictment. The charges have been unsealed against five people working for Russian intelligence to conduct attacks and murders around the world, including in the United States. The network allegedly recruited a Venezuelan in Brooklyn to surveil a Washington target, then offered him $40,000 to eliminate that Washingtonian. Okay, when the indictment happens, when, you know, a plot is disrupted, it is normal that they would unseal it and they would announce it, okay? But Blanche yesterday announced it at a White House Rose Garden press conference rather than in a DOJ release, which makes this a presidential message. Everything, I learned this when I was at Fox from Roger Ailes. You have to read the news differently than you do. Okay. You read it and you're like, oh yeah, that's what that means. No. Sometimes they're messages. Okay. The Washington Post style section used to be the place, and I think it still is. Roger showed me some things in it and I'm like, oh my gosh. But the style section used to be the thing that the White House could go to and say, I need you to plant this story. And they'd say, well, that's not news and we don't do that. We'll put it in the style section. Okay. And so there would be, if you ever read the Washington Post style section and there happens to be a story in the style section that seems like news and it has nothing to do with style, you know, that's a message to somebody. I don't know. Again, I don't know if it still is, but it used to be. So doing this in this unusual way, the president was sending a message. I don't know what it is, but I know the talks with Moscow over Ukraine are going, and the posture of Putin has been really uncompromising. He has no intention of ending the invasion. So the White House coming out and sending a message from Trump that, hey, we just caught your assassination network on U.S. soil. That's raising the cost of stalling without closing the door. It also is like, Trump is soft on Putin. No, he's not. Did you see what he just did? Deterrence for the recruits, et cetera, et cetera. It's also a message to Europe. The indictment also covers terrorism against infrastructure in European countries aligned with Ukraine. What does that mean? That's a message also to Russia, because Germany has just come out and said that these drones, they now can prove they came from Russia. And what they were doing is they went and flew over the German border, illegal, flew over the German border, and one of them bounced off of a Ukrainian plane, and this Ukrainian plane was shipping supplies. The explosives didn't go off. I don't think that was a mistake. They wanted to, they didn't want to blow anything up in Germany. They wanted to send a statement, we can. So, you know, this, the point of Dr. Strangelove was the doomsday machine is useless unless you keep it secret. Washington Post today is saying this is a not so subtle warning to China and Russia. And that goes also to the space weapons. This one is fascinating to me. It is my guess that we have already had Star Wars. We have already had skirmishes in space. There's a reason we have Space Force. We know or suspect that China has satellite-killing devices in space. We are particularly vulnerable because almost everything we do is so high-tech, and it's all satellite-based. It's all our GPS alone. Everything is happening through our satellites. You blind our satellites, and we're done. So yesterday, we put some sort, or yesterday we announced that we have weapons in space. This is the first time anybody has ever said and verified we have weapons. We know or highly suspect that the Russians, but mainly the Chinese, have already done it. So again, why was this announced yesterday? Why do we say that? Because remember, you keep it quiet. I don't think so. I think it goes back to what we talked about. What was it last week when Trump said the moon is ours? Like Gru?

0: possibility, the Sea of America? What, I mean, the moon is not ours. You can't own the moon. What was he doing? Why would he make that crazy thing? Because there's a method to this madness. He was sending a message to China. China is months behind us on getting down to the South Pole of the moon. It's strategic that we have that particular space. First one there, as long as you're occupying it, you get it. We have to be there. And so that was Donald Trump saying to China, we're ahead, you know it, we know it. I think they had just had a problem with one of their space things. And he said, the moon is ours. Everybody who doesn't understand the news and doesn't understand signaling that a president or a White House does, looked at that and went, that's madness. No, it wasn't. It was a message to our enemies. And that is my guess on what happened yesterday in the Rose Garden with Russia. And what happened yesterday when we announced, hey, you know what? We got stuff in space that can knock your... We got little pew-pews up there. So look out, China. Pew-pew! We can do it. Nobody thought we could pew-pew. We're going to pew-pew like nobody's ever seen. That's what was announced yesterday. And it wasn't aimed at you. Fall is a strange season for homeowners. 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
4: You're going to be very uncomfortable if you show up, because there is a lawsuit that is about to be dropped on UVU for wrongful death, because they should have covered. I mean, honestly, I looked at the roofs before we, you know, before we got there. Have we checked? Are there snipers on every roof? And there were, I've never seen, I bet that security cost TPUSA $250,000. It was security that you only see at like a presidential thing. And they had it covered this time. They didn't the first time. And they were the ones, it was UVU. They were the ones. And there's an email that goes out. You do have the roof covered, right? Because we saw that there's a door, there's a way up or something. So they knew. They said, yes, we have it covered, and they didn't. And so there's a lawsuit that is going to be dropping soon against UVU, which, good. I'm glad. You know, it's not the same person that was running it. That person, I'm so glad, is gone from there, but I'm sure she's at some other university. But, you know, these universities, They have to learn their lesson. You can't take one side seriously and the other side not. You can't do what you're doing. And they were responsible to a great degree for his death, in my opinion. Well, just as much as the Secret Service was responsible because they didn't check a roof. Who's responsible for that? Look, we all agree it's the Secret Service. Who is responsible for this? UVU. I think it's a pretty open and shut case, but I'm not a lawyer. All right, a great hour coming up next. You met this guy, I think, last week. He is a Muslim that turned Christian and now is ringing the bell. Wait until you hear his story next.

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5: Hey there, happy Wednesday. I'm Hillary. This is your 4 Minute Buzz. And here's a heartwarming story to start off our hour. A baby from the UK who seemed set for final stage heart failure has been saved thanks to a new heart device. Max Green, who seemed like a normal baby, suddenly suffered 2 cardiac arrests and was diagnosed with dilated cardiomyopathy, a condition that can lead to heart failure. Max was placed on an extracorporeal membrane oxygenation machine, and the hospital told his parents that they should make preparations for an end-of-life scenario. Well, it was then discovered that Max could receive a Berlin heart, a type of ventricular assist device, which works through air power to mechanically pump the heart to send blood around the body. Well, Max will still need to receive a heart transplant, but the new device gives him a fighting chance while he waits. Max's dad, Dylan, said that the new device means he can come off the drugs that have been sedating him and that he's a completely different baby. Dylan said that Max is now responding to them and smiling, and before, he was just lying in bed. So our heart is really hoping that he gets that transplant soon. Now here are more of today's top stories. Former CIA Director John Brennan has been subpoenaed to testify before a grand jury in Florida as part of a grand conspiracy investigation into the Obama-Biden era. The subpoena was signed by former prosecutor Joseph DeGenova, who requested that Brennan appear before the grand jury in October before resigning last week amid growing disagreements between senior department officials in Washington over the management of the probe. Another prosecutor in the case, Kurt Olson, told the legal team on Friday that he is considered a subject in the grand conspiracy probe, which is investigating whether Obama and Trump-era officials conspired in an attempt to deprive President Trump of his rights, deprive President Trump of his rights to keep him out of public office. Now, Brennan's being investigated for lying to Congress during congressional testimony about the intelligence community assessment into alleged Russian interference in the 2016 presidential election. House Judiciary Committee Chair Jim Jordan referred Brennan to the Department of Justice for criminal prosecution in October of 2025 for lying under oath to Congress. Brennan served as CIA director from March 2013 to January 2017 under President Obama. Also, Attorney General Todd Blanche vowed on Monday that the federal government will continue releasing records related to the September 11th terrorist attacks. Blanche weighed in after pressure from 9/11 family members last week, calling for the release of unredacted documents related to the involvement of Saudi Arabia in the attacks. 15 of the 19 hijackers on September 11th were Saudi nationals, although Saudi Arabia has denied any government involvement in the attacks. Blanche said in the interview that, quote, "The one thing that we are not doing, we're not protecting people. The reason that we're not releasing documents has nothing to do with protecting any government or any entity. It's just to protect genuine classified information." Blanche added, quote, "There'll be more records coming out, and so do the families that are still looking for answers. We are too, and that's what we're going to deliver to them." And finally, the House of Representatives voted unanimously on Monday to permanently end the production of the penny. The U.S. Mint stopped producing pennies in November 2025 after more than 230 years in production, citing the rise in production costs. But if the bill is signed into law, it would prevent future administrations from reversing course. The Treasury estimates that the change will require an immediate annual savings of more than $50 million. And the bill, well, it also requires that cash wages be rounded upwards if the total is not divisible by 5 cents. Pennies currently in circulation, they will still remain legal tender, and an additional provision will also allow the U.S. Mint to produce nickels from cheaper material. So keep looking for those pennies on the ground. I'm Hillary. This has been your 4-Minute Buzz. Now here's Glenn with a sponsor.
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0: great hour for you. Last week, I think it was on 9/11, we had Danny Bermawi on. He is the founder and CEO of Ideological Defense Institute. And he was talking about the anti-jihad campaign for Infidel Awareness Month. I didn't even know it was, but PR Wire, which is, you know, a news wire that always just publishes people's PR releases, would not release this because they said it was too controversial. And that's why I had him on. I'm like, what could possibly be so controversial? Well, here it is. He was a Muslim. He was born in Jordan, and he was a guy who saw September 11th and cheered. And then came to Christ and is like, what is happening? And he had some experience, and I don't know what they are yet. I want to start here. I don't know what his experience was, but it totally turned him. He's like, I'm on the wrong side. And now he is leading campaigns to say, wake up, wake up, wake up, because here it comes. And he is right about that. Danny is joining us here in just 60 seconds. Stand by first. 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Danny, welcome back to the program. I'm glad you're here. We had such a huge response to you when you were first on last week, because people wanted to hear your story. So can we start there? Tell me your story. You were born in Jordan, and you were a diehard. You, if I'm not mistaken, you told me you cheered on 9/11 and not for the Americans.
1: Good morning, Glenn. Yeah, I was 13, as I told you, but it doesn't mean that I was a radical, because that is a misconception. If you are a Muslim, then you side with Islam. You side with Allah. You side with the believers, the followers, the faithful to Allah. And America is against Allah. So I cheered not because I was a radical. And in 2006, I became devout. But again, that was not radicalism. That was just mainstream Islam. I became devout in response to the Danish cartoonist who drew the Prophet of Islam in Denmark, if you remember, in 2006. And I decided, all right, I'm going to defend Allah. I'm going to defend Islam. I'm going to defend the faith. And 1 year later, I left Islam. So, of course, it's a long journey. But,
0: wait. Why did you? I mean, you're ready to go defend Islam. What changed?
1: I could answer this question in different ways, but I would say that first, the theological answer. In Christianity, we have something called justification. You feel at peace with God. You're justified not because of your performance, but because of what God has done on your behalf. In Islam, there's no sense of justification. You feel this enmity. No matter what you do, how dedicated you are, I'm not exaggerating. I would wake up at 4 in the morning and then wash with cold, freezing water, because that gets me more credit with Allah, and walk to the mosque, and I take the longer road, because that gets me more credit, in dark. As I was praying, God, please give me peace. God, please give me your light. And a year later, there was nothing, absolutely nothing. And of course, on top of that, you read the history, you read the violence, you read the personal life of Muhammad. And God sent someone my way who started planting the seeds of doubt. You know, when you read the Quran, for example, if you're a Muslim and you read the Quran, you read to worship, not to understand. There's no critical thinking there. And I did that for all of my life. And then this guy started, you know, asking questions like, hey, what do you think of this? What do you think of that? And for the first time, I would be reading the Quran and, oh my goodness, Muhammad married his daughter-in-law. I was like, what is this? And then I would say, okay, there got to be an answer. I would go to an imam or a cleric, and I was like, what do you think of this verse? And no answer. So anyway, I left Islam and I became Christian after reading the Gospels. And that's what happened.
2: Have you heard this? I've heard that. I don't know if any of this is true, but I have heard that there's a ton of Muslims that are converting now, especially over in the Middle East, because they're having dreams of Jesus. Have you heard that?
1: Yes, I heard that. I was a missionary in the Middle East for 14 years. I worked in 8 different countries, planting churches, preaching the gospel. And I'm not a big fan of the theology behind dreams. I'm Reformed, so I know that many audience won't like that. But anyway, no, I believe that millions of Muslims are leaving Islam. Millions. You won't believe that full churches are women in hijab. They just converted, and they still wear the hijab. It's a cultural thing. Mm-hmm. But yeah, it's happening all over the Islamic world. That's for sure.
2: You said something a minute ago that there are no radicals. How do you explain that?
1: Yeah, the radicals in Islam, they are the secular, the moderate. Because what is radicalism? You're not adhering to the genuinely to the faith. If you are following the commandments of the faith as Allah meant them to be or Muhammad meant them to be, then you are just a moderate. And ISIS, Al-Qaeda, they're moderate Muslims. They are the true followers of Islam. I know that is shocking. I know that many people would call this Islamophobia. Well, you cannot call me Islamophobe. Try if you want. My mother is still a Muslim. But I'm telling you the truth. If you want to be a faithful Muslim, you must be a terrorist. Thank God the absolute majority of Muslims are not faithful to Islam. The Islamic countries, Glenn, they have deactivated Islam. They keep the shell, but their laws, they are imported from the West. Unfortunately, not 100%, but I mean, if you steal something, you don't get your hands, what is the word? Amputated. Right. You don't get it amputated. Why? Because they don't follow Sharia anymore. They don't behead you. They don't stone you. They used to do that in Saudi Arabia until recently. But that is Islam. That is moderate Islam. And there's, let me be clear here. Islam is monolithic. Let me repeat that. Islam is monolithic. I know that many people love to say, oh, Islam has different set of beliefs and different currents. That is not true. Muslim sects, they differ on ridiculously minor things or non-theological things. I'll give you an example. The two major sects in Islam, Sunni and Shia, you know, Iran and Saudi Arabia, they have been fighting for 14 centuries. You would think, oh, they're fighting over theology, just like Protestant and Catholics. No, they're fighting over politics. Who should have been the caliph after Muhammad? Is it Ali or Umar? But on theology, they don't differ on anything. The same God, the same book, the same prophet, the same biography of Muhammad, the same sayings of Muhammad, minor things.
2: So would you say then the people who follow the 12th Imam, the 12ers as they know, as they're known, that that's what most of Islam follows? Because I've always heard the opposite, that the 12ers are really frightening and dangerous.
1: I was a Sunni before I converted to Christianity. I was not a 12er Shia.
2: Yeah.
1: Let me tell you this. Sunni Islam is way more dangerous than Shia Islam. Even though Shia Islam, the 12ers, they are Iran and Hezbollah, and the West has painted a picture about them. But think of ISIS and Hezbollah. Yes, Hezbollah is a terrorist organization that's for sure killed Americans and doesn't hesitate to kill civilians. But nothing similar to what ISIS did. Burning people alive. Just remember 2013, 14, 15. And so Sunni Islam, the violence in Sunni Islam doesn't have a purpose. It is for the purpose of terrorizing the enemy. In Shia Islam, violence has a teleological end. Because they're waiting for al-Mahdi. Of course, Sunnis too, they're waiting for al-Mahdi, but it's like a different version of al-Mahdi. But let me say this again. These are eschatological differences. They don't agree on what's going to happen when al-Mahdi comes back. But when it comes to the main pillars of the faith, because I need to be clear about this. When I say Islam is monolithic, I mean the Quran, the same Quran. The same interpretation of the major doctrines. They pray five times, Muhammad, his story, all of the main things. But eschatology, even among Christians, if you think about it, we have 1,000 different eschatological interpretation within Christianity, right? But we go to the same church. Maybe if next Sunday, ask the person next to you, what do you think about eschatology? Probably they would don't believe in the same thing as you do, but you still go to the same church. Why? Because eschatology is not really the main pillar of the faith.
2: Correct.
1: But
2: it is starting to become an important topic, as you know, many people believe we are living in those end days. The apostles thought it too, so you never know. And the Shia end of time story is almost like somebody took the book of Revelation and, you know, just wrote the opposite. And you're like, I mean, wow, because their good guy is our bad guy and our good guy is their bad guy. And I think they mean it. And, you know, when you're looking at, you know, the scriptures tell us is a 200 million man army. Okay, that might be China, but that's easily Islam. If 10% of Islam is radical, that's over 100 million man army.
1: Yeah.
2: And I think it's probably, you know, if things got heated up, you'd have a 400 million man army easily with Islam.
1: Every generation thinks of themselves that this is the end times. We are the generation of the end times because we love to be the center of event. You know, we love to think that we are the most important generation that has ever lived. Even though I'm a theologian myself, but when it comes to eschatology, I prefer to keep it to myself because I believe that you have been following what was happening in the since October 7 and how there was a debate between dispensationalism and replacement theology within Christianity and the anti-Israel were weaponizing theology and chanting, Christ is King, you know, to take the jab at Jews, using theology to justify your actions or your positions. This is something global. Every group in the world does that. The difference is that in Islam, and this is a very important point, because many people think that Islam is like an embryonic version of Christianity. You know, Christianity was violent, then there was the Reformation, and then Christianity became reconciled with liberal democracy, and now Christianity can coexist. That is ridiculous. That is ridiculous. Christianity was never violent. It was Christian people who were violent and based on no scripture at all. So when the church decided to do anything. It's like that to burn witches, for example. There's no scripture to support their stance. Now, the difference is that in Islam, it is the text itself. So when people say, is it possible to reform Islam? Again, they are projecting their own understanding of religion onto Islam. They think, oh, the same thing is going to happen within Islam, just like Martin Luther and John Calvin. But that is a false comparison, because the Christian Reformation was going back to the sola scriptura, to the text. If Muslims decide to do that, we will end up with 2 billion ISIS terrorists. We don't want that. So Islamic Reformation took place after the fall of the Ottoman Empire, and that was the birth of the Muslim Brotherhood. That was the Reformation. So another definition, or misdefinition, I would say, is that in the West, when the Founding Fathers penned the Constitution, the Bill of Rights, they were not thinking of Islam. They were thinking of different denominations within Protestantism and Catholicism, maybe Judaism. They were not thinking about Islam at all, because Islam does not fit the Western definition of a religion. Islam has...
3: I got to take a break. I want people to sit with that, and then I want you to come back and explain that. You're saying Islam, this is critical. You're saying Islam does not fit the definition of a religion. Quite a statement. Back that up in 60 seconds. 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Station ID. You're saying that Islam is not a religion. Back that one up.
1: Okay, so what is a religion? And what is a political ideology? A religion, we have different definitions in, in sociology, in psychology, in theology. It's like you can define it as you want.
3: Right.
1: But it is a set of ideas. And a group of believers in that set of ideas, and the desire that the rest of the world follow it, because you see it as the best way forward for humanity, right? It has a metaphysical component and so forth and so on. Now, what is not a religion is the desire to seize political power to impose that set of belief on the society. Communism has a set of ideas. If Karl Marx is the prophet of Marxism, the manifesto is the holy scripture of Marxism. What if communists today decide to say, well, we are a religion? Would you accept that definition? Of course not. Why? Because communism wants to seize political power to impose their understanding, their set of ideas on the society through politics. Islam has a religious mandate in the Quran to seize political power to enforce their divine law on the rest of humanity. So that is the difference between Christianity and Islam, for example. Christians, we want the world to follow our set of beliefs. We desire them to do so, but we have no mandate to seize that, to seize power and enforce it on people. So Islam is not a religion. Islam has a religion. Islam has a religious component. Just think of your room, your house. You have a kitchen. And this is what I told Jeremy Boring when he interviewed me. I told him, look at your kitchen. Your house is not your kitchen. Your house has a kitchen. Islam is not a religion. Islam has a religion. So when you understand it from this perspective, then
3: everything changes. Everything changes. Should, all right, we're going to come back here in just a second because I want to know what he believes is coming our way, what Americans have to wake up to, what the world needs to wake up to, and the thwarted ISIS plot in Pennsylvania. Back with more in just a minute. If you plan to keep a car for 15 years, you take care of it. You change the oil. You replace things before they become bigger problems. You don't wait until the engine falls out on the highway and then say, maybe I should have been paying attention. You know, no, that's not the way it happens. The one thing you're definitely keeping, and yeah, it's amazingly easy to see, you know, how to accept the aches and pains in life that are associated with getting older. 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

0: Today's the day that you want to be an insider. Today's the day you want to join Torch. After the 3 hours of the radio program at noon Eastern, on the stream, I'm just going live for another hour. I'm going to show you some things that literally no one gets to see. When I was over in the Middle East, I saw something, I saw several things, but I saw one thing in particular that nobody has seen. And it was very, very hush-hush for a while. But it is probably one of the most important archaeological possible finds. I want to make sure I say it that way. Possible finds in human history. Nobody gets to see it. And nobody talks about it, but we're going to. I'm also going to share with you, I went up onto the Temple Mount. I've been in Israel several times, but because of who I am and, you know, what I was doing when I was over in Israel, my support for Israel, I've always been asked not to go onto the Temple Mount because they were afraid that it would cause some sort of, you know, a riot. I went on the Temple Mount, and I have to tell you, I encountered evil unlike I have ever felt, and I'm going to show it to you. It is really, really dark and something that you need to see and you need to hear. That's at noon Eastern, glennbeck.com/torch. We're kind of talking a little bit about this right now with Danny Barmawi. He's a former Muslim. He is the CEO and founder of the Ideological Defense Institute. And we've just been talking about how he says Islam is not a religion. It is a political movement with a religion inside of it. And I have to tell you, that's why I don't think you have to worry about freedom of speech and the First Amendment, really, on Islam. You know, it's way I get a right to practice my religion. No, that you're not, though. You're not. When you're doing certain things in Islam, you are not practicing your religion. You are actually trying to overthrow the country to take power, in my opinion. And is that kind of the same thing that you're saying, Danny?
1: Yes. Back to the definitions, as we were talking before the break. When people think of Islam, they think of Christianity. No. When you think of Islam, think of the United States of America. Think of France, China, because Islam is a state. Now, that state has a religion. You know, the United States has Christianity, the major religion. It has a constitution called Sharia, just like the constitution of the United States. It has population. They're called Muslims. So Muslims are not analogous with the Christians. It's analogous with Americans.
0: We must look so incredibly ignorant and stupid because they say it in their mosque. They say it out loud. We're going to take over. We will have Sharia. That means overthrow the constitution of whatever country they're in. And they've done it in country after country after country. And there's something wrong with us, Danny, honestly, that we just don't see it. And we're not willing to stand up and speak the truth.
1: Yeah, as you were saying, Glenn, even if 1% of Muslims, because I don't want to come off here as, you know, vilifying all Muslims. The majority of Muslims, they don't adhere to these to these doctrines because they are not practical. And they, honestly, they ignore most of Islam. Because if you want to adhere to everything that Islam teaches, that is a problem. You would end up in Syria, in some city in Iraq, living with ISIS or with Taliban. Because Islam is not practical at all. And Muslims, they have cognitive dissonance. I was a Muslim, I'm telling you. That confusion, you don't know how to live in the world because your belief system is completely contradictory with the reality around you. So what are you going to do? So you ignore it. However, if we have 1%, out of the 5-6 million Muslims in America, only 1% who are faithful, who are willing to carry out all the teachings of Muhammad, then what is that, like 50,000 people? Mm. So you have, literally, you have 50,000 ISIS terrorists living in America today, just at 1%. Can you imagine? Yeah.
0: We just foiled a plot, and he's, if I'm not mistaken, he's a white guy.
1: It doesn't matter. It's a word of you.
0: Yeah, who has converted. He was an American that converted to Islam, and they just foiled a plot where thank God, where he was going to go do major damage because he was dedicated to the belief of ISIS.
1: Yeah, dedicated to the belief of Islam, I would say. Just look at people who convert out of Islam. They become Christians, Jews, or atheists. You know, they become peace advocates. They become, you know, just look at the majority of them. Have you ever heard of a Muslim converted out of Islam to become like a terrorist? Of course not. But the majority of people who convert to Islam... You keep hearing about them. It's like a convert to Islam shot a homosexual in that club. A Muslim to Islam, a convert to Islam joined ISIS. What's going on? I'll tell you what's going on. People who convert, usually they are more faithful than the people who are born inside the system.
0: Always.
1: Right?
0: Yeah.
1: So people who become Christians, they become very faithful. They become missionaries. The same thing on the other side. People who join Islam, they are not satisfied with the superficial practicing of the faith. They want the profound meaning behind the faith. And that's why they become radical, or they become the true representation of Islam. So now when we are talking about the United States and Muslims in the United States, again, I don't want to vilify Muslims. Of course not. But the problem is, in Islam as an ideology, it conditions you to always pledge allegiance to Allah behind the enemy lines.
0: Would you say this is akin to what we're seeing with Marxism? There are a lot of people that profess that they're a Marxist, or they're, you know, whatever, or they could coexist with Marxism, but they don't want to live in a communist state. But there are those Marxists who are like, no, then you're a traitor to the ideas of Marx. We are going to be a communist state. And so in the end, they go along because they don't want to die. Is that akin to what you're saying here about Muslims?
1: Absolutely. Yeah, exactly. In any system that punishes dissent, there got to be something wrong in that system.
0: Yeah.
1: That totalitarian systems, they attract, they love each other. Why do you think this red-green alliance, they don't agree on anything, absolutely anything, except the enemy? And that, you know, both of them, they want utopia and they want the caliphate. They tell each other, and like without words, they're saying, let's postpone that conflict until later, until exactly we take down the West, and then we'll deal with that.
0: Yeah,
1: but we know what's going to happen then, because, you know, Islam is going to just
0: kill you.
1: The communists.
0: Never. They always do. That's what they did in Iran. Never. Never go up against people who actually religiously believe something, because they'll die for it. And many Muslims have proven, they'll die for it.
1: Let me share this story with you, because this is really important. There was a Jordanian Christian communist journalist. And 4 years, he was anti-Israel, anti-America. He wrote books about Hassan Nasrallah, praising Hassan Nasrallah, praising Muhammad. He wrote an article called Muhammad, Our National Symbol. Many years. Then in 2016, he posted on Facebook, actually he just reposted a caricature about how ISIS imagined Allah in paradise. And immediately, millions of Muslims, they were calling for, his execution. Wow. They were putting bounty on his head. Within days, he was shot, killed with his family. Even though he spent all his life trying to defend Islam against the West. Now listen to this. The judge, when the killer entered the room, the judge, he was a Muslim Jordanian, he told him in front of everyone, may Allah bless your hands, to the killer. And then he sentenced him to death. What does that mean? That means because Jordan embraced or imported the global Western civil law, they had to sentence the killer to death. But the judge, he was projecting his Islamic sentiment. He was expressing that Islamic sentiment. This is what's happening in the West today. You have many people, for example, Abdul Sayyid, he's wishing Jews happy Rosh Hashanah. Really? You celebrated what Hamas did. You said hurt people hurt, or whatever he said. And so think of it this way. He has to speak the Western language because he wants the votes now. But the sentiment in his heart.
0: Why is it important that these

0: quickly, why do you call yourself an infidel and you're happy to do it?
1: So the Quran calls all non-Muslims infidels. And the Infidel Awareness Month between 9/11 and October 7, as I shared with you last week, is about amplifying the message that we are infidels and Islam is there to get all of us. So I'm an infidel. That means I'm a target of Islam and you're a target of Islam. Now, I understand that the indoctrination, 50 years of indoctrination, turned Americans to think that 9/11 was a response to American aggression. That is the rebranding of Islamic Jihad. Islamic Jihad is not about American imperialism. It is jihad against the infidels. Just like in the 18th century, when Thomas Jefferson sent the letter to the Congress talking about his meeting with the Muslim leader of the Barbaries. And he told him, the Muslim leader, we are fighting you because the Quran told us so. Because you're infidels. So back then there was no Israel. America was not in the Middle East. It was jihad. It is the same thing behind 9/11, the same thing behind October 7. And so this is the message that we are trying to amplify.
0: Danny, I think you're an incredibly brave man. You have said more on this program than I think I've heard anybody say about Islam on any mainstream format. I hope your voice goes far and wide. You can find out how you can support by going to infidelawareness.com, infidelawareness.com. I'd love to have you back, and I'd also like to talk to you about who else is joining you, because I know that this is a full month of trying to wake American infidels up to see what they're facing. And so please stay in touch with
1: me. But it's also beyond this month. The Ideological Defense Institute, IDIcenter.org,
0: right,
1: exists all right throughout the year to help Americans understand what's going on.
0: Right. But we'd love to stay in touch with you. Thank you so much for everything that you're doing, Danny. God
1: bless you. Thank you for having me, Glenn. It was an honor.
0: You bet.
1: Thank you.
0: All right. Back in just a minute. that hour. That's the kind of hour that gets you killed. Welcome to it, gang, because that, well, I have to go back and listen to everything that he said, but I don't think I heard anything that I really disagree with on that, especially once he clarified everything. I think he's absolutely right. Wake up. It's here. All right. Disaster can be incredibly specific. This family loses their house. That man loses his business. The church is damaged. That road is gone. One event happens. Suddenly, thousands of people, thousands of different problems. You can't just rebuild that from a distance. You need people who know the community. We need to know which family needs food, which family needs supplies, which neighborhood, which businesses are trying to reopen. You know, what churches are actually doing good. This is why Mercury One works with local partners. When disaster strikes, we do not come in and reinvent the wheel. And we don't say, hey, you've got to put our name in front. We're going to be here for the pictures. We go and we look for the people that are needing resources that are actually making a difference in the local community. We're Aaron to your Moses, if you will. Join us, will you? We'd love for you to be part of our team. If you would text LOYALTY to 85-2017, be loyal to the principles that we're all fighting for. 85-2017, text LOYALTY, and become one of our loyal contributors. 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
7: So a Pennsylvania man planned to carry out an ISIS-inspired mass casualty attack before the FBI investigation thwarted him. Speaking at a press conference yesterday, Jonathan Kramer, 21, of Valencia, had pledged allegiance to the Islamic State of Syria. He was arrested Saturday outside a hotel in Cranberry Township, around 25 miles north of Pittsburgh, with a rifle, ammunition, and dozens of knives in his possession. Suspect shared a radical ideology. A special agent in charge FBI Pittsburgh field office said he planned an attack, an imminent threat of violence inspired by ISIS. So much is going on right now. And by the way, tomorrow I'm going to have Selena Zito on. We're going to talk about this latest discovery, I guess, of missing documents, missing information held back from the president on what happened in Butler. We're going to try to get to the bottom of that. And don't forget, a special hour today after the show. We're about an hour and 4 minutes away. Don't miss it. Torch, glennbeck.com/torch.

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6: Hey there, happy Wednesday. I'm Hillary. This is your 4 minute buzz, and here are more of today's top stories. The top Air Force civilian official revealed on Monday that the U.S. military has launched mysterious weapons with secret capabilities into space, amid fears that Russia and China have been providing Iran with military intelligence. Air Force Secretary Troy Mink confirmed the existence of the American space-based weapons for the first time on Monday at the Air and Space Forces Association's annual conference, but didn't reveal any specific details regarding capabilities or how long the weapons have been in space. Mink told the conference, quote, Today, we continue to ensure we remain ready to meet the challenges of evolving threats wherever they exist. Mink added, quote, it's important from a deterrence perspective. It's critically important that we maintain our dominance, not only in the air, but in space. So we've had to take steps to make sure that when we're threatened, we can take care of that. Mink added, quote, we're increasing readiness against existing threats, and the United States has on-orbit space control weapons capable of defending the joint force against hostile adversary action. A spokesperson for the Space Force said regarding the announcement that, quote, these capabilities can be employed for offensive and defensive purposes at the direction of combatant commands. The U.S. has warned about Russian and Chinese weapons testing and operations since 2007. Due to their actions, it's no longer a question that space is a war-fighting domain. The spokesperson added, quote, our communication strengthens deterrence, prevents adversary miscalculation, and normalizes space operations alongside other services. The weapons are likely part of a new Golden Dome system that will be made up of space-based missile interceptors and detection systems. Pentagon officials are hoping that the program will start to come online in 2028. Also, federal law enforcement officials announced on Tuesday that they have thwarted an ISIS-inspired mass casualty attack. The FBI alleged in the press conference that Jonathan Kramer of Butler County, Pennsylvania, had pledged allegiance to the Islamic State of Syria and that there was an imminent threat of violence inspired by ISIS. Officials said that Kramer was arrested outside of a hotel in Cranberry Township near Pittsburgh and that he had a rifle, scope, 190 rounds of ammunition, pepper spray, and 30 knives in his possession. Richard Evancek, the special agent in charge of the FBI's Pittsburgh field office, said that, quote, this defendant made repeated attempts to encourage and coordinate violence through encrypted platforms, such as advising others on attack methods, discussing chemical poisons, vehicle attacks, drone delivery explosives, and firearm-based assaults. Assistant Attorney General for National Security John Eisenberg alleged that Kramer appeared to be planning a mass shooting. The affidavit also said that Kramer has been known to the FBI since 2023, when Kramer, then a minor, was charged by Pennsylvania authorities for his role in a plot to commit a mass casualty incident and for possessing child sexual abuse material. Kramer made his initial appearance yesterday, and the U.S. has requested that Kramer be held without bond pending trial, alleging that he is a danger to the community. Finally, the FBI has announced on Tuesday that it has apprehended all 10 members on the FBI's most wanted list during President Trump's second term. FBI Director Kash Patel said during an appearance in front of the Senate Judiciary Committee on Tuesday that under the current administration, the FBI has captured more than 2.5 times the number of the top 10 most wanted fugitives than those captured under the Biden administration. Patel said that in addition to capturing all 10 of the most wanted fugitives, they've also captured 6 in 10 on the top 10 most wanted fraudsters list, which was created under the current administration. Hallelujah. I'm Hillary. This has been your 4 Minute Buzz. Now here's Glenn with a sponsor.
5: I like having a backup. You know, if something's important, I don't want the only one I have to be the one I'm using right now. 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
2: Holy cow, there is a lot going on today. 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I just got back from vacation a couple of weeks ago, and it took me a while to get permission to show you, because honestly, going on vacation with me is sometimes really odd, as Jason, who used to do security for me, will tell you. I get an opportunity to do things that most people never get to do. Now that we're opening up our own museum here in Dallas, the American Journey Experience Museum, these museums are starting to open up their doors as well. And I saw some things that nobody gets to see. One of the things I was allowed to see, and I didn't think I was going to be allowed to tell you about it, was a new archaeological possible find. And you'll understand why I say it that way if you're watching. It is one of the most, I think it's the biggest find in all of human history, archaeologically speaking. I just don't think there's anything bigger than this. And, you know, you can debate after you hear me say it. But I'll show you the pictures from places that literally no one is allowed to go. Also, I was up on the Temple Mount in Jerusalem. I've never been there before, never allowed to. And I want to show you what that's like. And I will tell you, evil is the only word I can use to describe it. And I'll show you all of this. This is in the last hour. It's a fourth hour, an additional hour today. It begins at noon Eastern, only at glennbeck.com/torch. You don't want to miss it. Now, let's talk a little politics. Talrico. I think we need the Talrico song here, Talrico, Texas, because this guy is now, they're saying, he's 4 points ahead of his Republican challenger, Ken Paxton, and it could be. Could be, because Texas has changed. Texans just believe Texas will always remain the same, and it's not. It's changing. And this guy is not what he is saying he is. He's going around Texas now saying, I'm just like you. I believe in all the same things. No, he's not. He's a radical. And we have him in his own words. And we'll share those with you in 60 seconds. First, let me tell you about Rapid Radios. You know, we've never had more ways to contact people. Ever. 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Would you remind me, Jason or Ricky, I want to make sure that my wife and I want a Rapid Radio right here on my desk. And I want a Rapid Radio in her purse all the time. I got home yesterday. I had done radio. I went right into 2 meetings. Then I went into a writing session. I did an interview. And then I went over and I was filming for 4 hours with Prager University. I get home. I'm dead tired. It's like 6 o'clock. And I get home and my wife said, did you, the same thing she says to me every day, did you see my texts? And I'm like, no, honey, I haven't seen your, Why don't you check my text? Honey, because I'm working. I haven't had a chance to see the text. I just want a rapid radio. I do, because I'm tired of that question. Did you see my text? No. You know what? Push this button. It'll ring right to me. I don't care if I'm on the air. I will let. Yes, come in. Come in, Captain Tanya. Yes, I'm here. What do you need? And it's always like, do you want to go out and see a movie on Friday night? Yes. Yes, I do. Yes, I really, really do. So could Ricky, could you just tell Lauren? She'll get it done for me.
1: I have already passed on the message, and I didn't use a rapid radio to do it, but it is passed on.
2: Good. All right. Thank you. Thank you. I want one on my desk and one on in her purse, because you know what I'm going to do all day? I'm going to go, come in, Tanya. Tanya, can you hear me? Hey, Tanya, this is not inconvenient for you to talk to me right now. Am I disturbing anything by talking to you right now? I'm going to be doing it to her. So it's war. Anyway, all right, let's see. Let's talk about Tal Rico. In fact, we have the Tal Rico Texas song, because, I mean, this says it all.

0: van.
1: Wait, van?
0: That's a van, not a truck, but it's a real big van. And on a Texas kind of highway, well, a van's a kind of man.
2: Yeah, it is, and it says a lot in Texas. Okay, so Tallarico, the guy is, the guy, honestly, the guy is, he's nuts. He's nuts. He is not Texan in any way, shape, or form. Let me ask you this. If somebody came, Jason, if I came up to you and said, hey, Jason, who's your favorite drag queen?
3: I got nothing.
2: I got nothing. It's not like I'm having to think between a few. I'm not like, wait a minute. I know that. I got nothing. I got nothing. This is exactly what happened with Tallarico. Listen to this.
4: This is Tallarico. So nice to meet you. Sorry, I broke my hand. I was there when you defended the drags. Who's your favorite drag queen in Texas?
5: Oh, my gosh. Probably Alyssa Edwards.
4: Alyssa Edwards? Yeah. I love Marky Mays. Thank you so much.
2: Oh, probably Alyssa Edwards. I mean, like, no hesitation. Who's your favorite drag queen? Oh, Alyssa Edwards. It's got to be Alyssa Edwards. I've been thinking about it for a while. I used to really love Tom, Missing Peter. But Alyssa, I just really, really love. I really love. Who is Melissa? Jason?
3: So, Alyssa.
2: Alyssa, sorry. Not Melissa.
3: You didn't know off the top of your head?
2: I'm sorry. I confuse Melissa and Alyssa all the time. She's another drag queen.
3: So, Alyssa Edwards was actually featured on Netflix. A video was seen of Alyssa Edwards on Dancing Queen, where he is in full-on drag at a dance studio working with little children.
2: What could possibly go wrong there? I don't even know the show. If somebody said, what's your favorite Dancing Queen show? I don't think I could even come up with, Dancing Queen. I couldn't even come up with the name of the show, but apparently he probably had to know the show and the drag queen. So 2 points for him. While we're on this, would he support trans ban on minors? Cut eight.
6: Would you vote in favor of a national ban for transgender surgeries when it comes to minors?
7: Absolutely. And in fact, in the legislature, I voted for an amendment that would have restricted the bill in question to a ban on surgeries for minors.
2: Wait a minute. That's a plot twist, isn't it? Here he is on cut nine.
6: During a 2021 hearing, you said there are six biological sexes. Do you still believe that, standing here with me right now?
7: No. I've missed the mark on some of my past statements. I will be the first to admit it. What I meant is that there are two sexes, and then there's a small percentage of people with genetic abnormalities. I obviously didn't say it correctly. There are not six sexes. There are two.
3: Oh, come on.
2: Does anybody believe this? Does anybody believe this? You can't say there's six genders and then say, no, there's two sexes. Because the whole thing is it's not about sex, it's about gender. Remember? That was the whole argument. You can't name your favorite drag queen and then say that.
3: Yeah.
2: Go ahead.
3: I don't think anyone believes this. And this includes the Texas Democratic Party manager who was caught on a hidden camera on the Daily Wire caught this. And they said, quote, well, this is the time. Actually, I have the video. Do you want to play it?
2: Go ahead. Go. Yeah.
3: Here it is.
8: Oh, why would he walk back?
9: I would say that right now he's trying to target a wider net, which unfortunately means like being more palatable to Republicans here in Texas.
8: Okay.
9: And I think that from the character that he's shown us, it seems like he does believe the things that he said before. But at this point in time, it just seems like, from my perspective, yeah, it really needs to win those.
8: His support for trans children has not changed, though.
9: Yeah.
8: In his heart, he still supports.
9: Mm-hmm. Yeah, I think it's... You talk to some Republicans, and they're very Republican, especially here in Texas.
2: Yeah.
9: Very to the right.
3: That's all it is.
2: I mean, it is. It's who doesn't know this? Who really? Texas, you're going to get what you deserve if you let this guy win. You're going to get what you deserve. And I don't want that to happen. I mean, you can't let this. There are a lot of dumb people who will go, yeah, he sounds just like me. I'm kind of like that, too. I believe, you know, maybe there's some people that were, you know, have sprouted three wieners, and so we got to take them into effect. But there's only two sexes. That's just like me. That's not who he is. And those people exist, and they're going to go out and vote because he's also going to promise free stuff. And if you're at home going, you know what, I just don't really like the way, you know, Cornyn and I, you know, I don't like Ken Paxton and the way he handled his marriage. Yeah, neither do I. Neither do I. Are you going to punish yourself by putting this clown in? Who do you think's going to get hurt by that? But, you know, hey, it's your vote. whatever. And by the way, he wants you to know that all of his money is coming from hardworking Texans. Cut six.
7: The thing about fundraising is you got to look at where the money is coming from. You know, I don't take a dime from corporate PACs. I never have, never will. All of my money comes from hardworking Texans who are giving $5, $10, $15 at a time.
2: Mm-hmm. And billionaires. And billionaires and people from California that you're taking money from. Come on. Could you do it? Could you sleep at night? Because I know all politicians, and I shouldn't say all politicians, a lot of politicians, they do this. And they say, could you sleep at night? Because I couldn't. Ricky, you want to add something to this?
1: Oh, I'm just saying, this guy wears Texas like a skin suit. He goes, there's ads of him going into Cracker Barrel and pretending like he's one of the hardworking Texans that he's talking about. And it's just like a joke. And he's just like, what do I do with this biscuit? Like, he is a tale of two Tallaricos. Truly, truly. There are two Tallaricos. We have evidence of this. Several statements on tape going back years and say whatever you want about Ken Paxton, he hasn't changed.
2: I'm going to play one more. Cut seven, and then I want to give you my commentary on it.
7: Scripture tells us that you can't love God and hate other people. You can't love God and abuse the immigrant. Mm-hmm. You can't love God and oppress the poor.
2: Mm-hmm.
7: You can't love God and bully the outcast.
2: Right.
7: We spend so much time looking for God out there that we miss God in the person sitting right next to us.
2: Absolutely true.
7: In that neighbor who bears the divine image.
2: Amen, brother.
7: I was brought up to believe that in the face of a neighbor, we glimpse the face of God.
2: Oh, that makes Matthew 25 so beautiful.
7: Tells us Christians mm-hmm. exactly how we're going to be judged
2: yes,
7: and how we're going to be saved by feeding the hungry,
2: uh-huh.
7: by healing the sick, uh-huh. by welcoming right. the stranger.
2: Right.
7: I often wonder, what would Jesus do if he visited the U.S. Senate? I think he would tell the senators on the floor, depart from me.
2: Depart from
7: me. For I was hungry and uh-huh. you cut my food assistance.
2: Oh, that's, yeah.
7: I was yeah. sick and you kicked me off Medicaid.
2: Amen.
7: I was a stranger and you deported me
2: and
7: my family.
2: Preach on, brother. This is the biggest heresy I have ever seen. That's not Jesus. Give me a minute. I'll come back. I'm gonna calm down a bit. Jesus is clear on what he would have said to the Senate. He already said it. We can go check the book. It's in the record. We know what he'd do. Okay. Hey, Jason, cue up also the little talk from the church that he goes to, the woman who is like, I'll tell you what we believe. So we know what kind of church he's going to. 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Seller knows the house. They know the neighborhood. 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They know what they fixed, what they haven't fixed. 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

0: What would Jesus tell senators? I don't know. I don't think Jesus would be in the well of the Senate, you know? I think he would have a problem with that. I mean, first of all, he'd have to chase all of those money changers out in the first place on both sides of the aisle. But he wouldn't say, you know what? Get behind me, or what did he say? Depart from me because you cut my Medicare or Medicaid. No, no. That's Caesar's. That's Caesar's responsibility. Jesus is talking to the individual, not to the collective. That's what these people always, they believe in collective salvation. That is not what Jesus taught. He is changing your heart. You see somebody that is homeless, help them. You want to feed them, feed them. You can't do it yourself, get a community together to do it. Not the government, because that doesn't change your heart. Have you ever felt charitable on April 15th? Ever? Do you know how much good you're doing? Yeah, I don't care. I would have done better with my money than they're doing. It's a scam. It's a power structure. That doesn't make me feel charitable. When you do something, you're supposed to choose to do it yourself. You want to do that? Then let's argue about a flat tax. Because I got to tell you, you give me a flat tax, I'm giving so much more to charity than I already am. So much more. Because I'd have my money back. I wouldn't have had it confiscated by the end of a gun. Jesus is not going to lecture anybody who's had their money taken from them, you know, with a threat. You're going to jail, or we'll shoot you, you know, or whatever it is. He's not going to lecture those people, say, you know what? You should have kept taking more of that money from people. No. Jesus came for the individual, period. Now, I don't think we have time, Jason. And I got to get into this, but maybe tomorrow. Can you just summarize quickly what this church is really all about?
1: Yeah, the pastor at his home church said, quote, "We still have people in this church who wish that the young man had not just nicked his ear, but had been more successful." Said if you polled our members and asked them if they were Christian, agnostic, or atheist, the vast majority would say agnostic or atheist because they don't buy the religion that we got from the Puritans.
0: So what kind of church did he go to? Does he go to? That's not a church. Don't let him lecture you on Jesus, please. Please, don't let me lecture you on Jesus. Go find Jesus in the scripture and find him in prayer. He's there. He's waiting to hear from you. And you don't have to vote or donate to his campaign. All right, let me tell you about Patriot Mobile. It's very easy for a company to have values that don't, and then those don't cost them anything. 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

0: I was hoping to have a big announcement for you today. And I can't make it. I got to give it another day. But I hope to have something for you tomorrow. So join us. And that's just a, I'm saying, you know what? I'm saying that because I want everybody to know that is in my chain of, you know, partners to know if I haven't called you today, then I'll be calling you late tonight because I want to make an announcement tomorrow on something. Anyway, I brought in Orlando Salazar. He is a native Texas. He lives in Dallas. He and his brother own 44 farms, largest Black Angus operation in Texas, 600 Walmart stores. He also is big in charity, he has served on the board of Thrive Women's Clinic, which is fabulous, a crisis pregnancy center, and done a lot. But he is also a partner here of mine, Vos, which is the largest conservative Spanish language news media company in the U.S. About 2 million views every month, 20 million digital impressions every month. And they operate here in our studios. And we have been partners for quite a while. And you guys are killing it. And you're absolutely alone in this.
1: Thank you, Glenn. You know, there's a number
0: you just
1: of,
0: had to run up to your office for something. You're just out of breath. Office. He doesn't usually sound like he's having a heart attack.
1: some pretty steep stairs. It's a tall building.
0: Yeah.
1: But there are some other people trying to get into this space because they know that it is a critical space in our country, in the future of our country, especially on the political side and in the voting side. But we are the largest right now. Just to give an example, Fox News started a Spanish language program. Mm-hmm. And kind of this kind of what levels the playing field as far as media, as you well know, is YouTube. So we have 430,000 YouTube subscribers in about 2 years. It's called Fox Noticias. They have less than 90,000.
0: Really?
1: Yes. So we are.
0: So tell me about, and this is one of the things that is so important because last election, you came in and said Hispanics are with the president. This election, I have talked to you in the hallways and you have said there's some real problems here. Can you address this? What is happening?
1: Well, he had the Hispanic community in the palm of his hand after the election in 2024. Then he brings on some leadership that started their view of trying to, I guess, complete campaign promises, which was remove people from the country. But we have to remember, how did they get here and why did they get here? They got here because a president previous to him allowed them to come in. Mm-hmm. So it was an invasion, so to speak, but it was an invasion of invitation, by invitation. And so now we have 15 to 20 million illegal people in the country, and we have a new administration who says, now I'm going to get you all out. Which, you know, most normal Americans, we need to get them all out. What Biden did was wrong. But Biden was the president. He let them in.
0: But would you say, I just have to push back here.
1: Yeah.
0: Wouldn't you say that you knew that, yes, Biden did that, but you knew half the country was against it. And if it flipped the other way, it ain't going to go in your favor. You're going to be going back.
1: Absolutely correct. We agree with that 100%. So then we all agree we need to get those people out of our country.
0: Right.
1: Which is fine. And then things kind of started going sideways because, you know, they started doing just criminals, which was everybody agreed with that. We agree with that. But now you start, then they have a quota system. We want to, reach 40,000, 50,000 every month. So now they're struggling. Okay, we have to meet these numbers. So now they start going after, quote unquote, everybody. People who have been here for many years. Maybe not that many years, but they go to Home Depot or they go to the little local convenience store to try to find work. And so they started going after those guys. And so, or they go after the guy who's been here 10 or 15 years, 20, 30 years. He has kids in school. He has a business. He has kids serving in the military. And they go after that guy, which they have every right, legal right to do so. But the PR problem that creates is very big.
0: So I will tell you this. I saw a... I saw or read a story that the ICE agents go into a Mexican restaurant, eat, and then arrest everybody in the restaurant. And I thought, all of those people should have been fired. Every single one of those people should have been fired. What are you doing? That just, that almost looks like you're rubbing it in people's faces. Really bad PR. Really bad PR. So how would the president fix this PR problem? Because, you know, we were just talking about Tallarico, and he said, you know, Jesus would say, you have to be kind to the stranger. Yes, but Jesus also understood there are laws of Caesar, and there are also laws of the universe and laws of God.
2: Okay? Correct.
0: And so you have to balance those things, and we cannot be the lifeboat for the rest of the world if we flood all the lifeboats. I don't know how we're ever going to even think about getting 20, 25 million people out of the... It's not going to happen.
2: No.
0: Because there's just not enough time in the first place. Things will change.
2: We don't have the resources either.
0: Right. And so I don't know how that happens, but, you know, making sure that we are getting out as much as we possibly can. And I agree, going after the criminals was the best thing he could do. Go after the really bad guys.
2: Correct.
0: And set an example. We're not taking this at all. So I have zero problems on any kind of anything with ICE when it's dealing with the bad guys. I think, and nobody was hurt by it, I think ICE going in and having dinner at a Mexican restaurant and then inviting and then arresting everybody is horrific. Horrific.
2: It's horrible, and those stories are the ones that are hurting the president right now.
0: So how do you fix that?
2: Well, everybody knows that we need a worker program. You know, Bessette, what's the name of the...
0: Bessette.
2: He said, you know, wages are up because we've reduced the number of illegal workers in the workplace.
0: Right.
2: Well, that's wonderful that the wages are up. That's wonderful for everybody. The problem is we still need workers. We still need workers.
0: So do you think that how many of the, you know, 15 million that let's say are here, anywhere from 10 to 25 million, how many of those, if the government said we're going to issue worker permits, would actually go in and get one? Because in my opinion, I would rather have, you know, if there's 20 million people here, I'd rather have all of them registered so I know exactly who they are and they're here and you're paying and you're doing the right thing and you're not living in the shadows to be able to protect you, et cetera, et cetera. But how many of those people, how many would do that?
2: Well, I think there would be a way to incentivize them to do that. But we definitely need a guest worker program. I mean, it is just, there was an article in the Dallas Morning News the other day, which they don't always do, you know, great stuff. But it basically said, you know, construction workers, construction in Texas, 38% is made up of immigrants.
0: Oh, yeah.
2: So we need workers. So I think if the president would announce some sort of worker program, that would make a
0: And what would be the incentive?
2: Well, to document them, to know that they're here. The thing is, Glenn, is that these people, they don't want to become necessarily citizens. They just want to be able to go back and forth across the border without getting arrested. They want to be able to go back home to
0: That
2: to,
0: is absolutely fine.
2: They just want to go to their parents' funerals. They want to go to their cousins' weddings.
0: And does that keep them from getting Social Security and, you know,
2: whatever the policies are is the ones that they would live under. Because they're here to they're here to work, and many
0: so you think the problem is they you think that these people you're talking about just come here for work and that's it, and they're loyal to their company or their country and they want to go back and forth, but they want to work, and you think that would be
2: I think that's a very interesting question. Who are they loyal to? I think they are loyal to this country, but their main goal in life is not to be
0: an American.
2: It's not to be an impact politically. They're here to make their families' lives better.
0: Look, I know people who have worked in the shadows, and I think it's tremendously sad.
2: It is.
0: That have worked in the shadows, and they are here, and they have been in hiding for years and years, and they are hard workers, and all they're trying to do is send money back to put their kids through college.
2: That's it.
0: That's all they're trying to do because they can't do that in Mexico. And I don't have a problem with that person coming across the border and we're knowing who they are. I have no problem with that. I think the problem is, and this is the thing you'd have to solve, is guest workers are vital and important. But new citizens, that's a whole different story. That's a whole different story. Because now you have rights, now you have all kinds of stuff. I think, personally, if we had everybody documented on what they were, you wouldn't have the problems that we're having right now. Because they're not documented and they're afraid, they can be pawns to the worst kinds of people.
2: You're absolutely right. Let me show you something in 2 Chronicles chapter 2. Solomon took a census of all the aliens who were in Israel. After the census his father David had taken, and they were found to be 153,600, and he assigned 70,000 of them to be carriers, 80,000 of them to be stonecutters in the hills, and 3,600 foremen over them to keep people working. So there has been, since biblical times, the need for foreign workers. But as we see, even in biblical times, and Solomon, the wisest man who ever lived, knew that we had to have a census, that we had to have control over who was in our country, and we had to know how many of them were in our country and what they were doing. So we have a biblical precedent for that.
0: See, I don't think we disagree. Do you think we disagree?
2: No, of course not.
0: I don't think we disagree on this at all.
2: My problem
0: is paths to citizenship and people coming in across the border and breaking that law and cutting the line in front of everybody else to become a citizen. If we need a guest worker program, as long as it doesn't...

0: They have to create this where it's a win-win for everybody.
1: So what's going to happen in this election?
0: Great question. A lot of damage has been done. The president had the Hispanic vote in the palm of his hand at the end of 2024, and it has like slipped through his fingers. So
1: you told me this in 2024. You're like, he has them.
0: He does,
1: but he can lose them quickly.
0: Well, I mean, I'm going to say a name, Kristi Noem. That was a problem, and that's where everything started going bad, unfortunately. And so very quickly, things went from looking really rosy to really dark within about a year and a half. And so it's been really hard. And the rhetoric, for instance, there was something that the administration put out and that was somewhat insulting. There's an old cartoon that's the Magic School Bus. Well, they had an image of a Magic School Bus which had a bunch of people being taken to the border and saying, okay, we're getting you out of here in the Magic School Bus. You're out. I mean, we get it, but that is a very bad image to send regarding what's going on.
1: I don't know how to fix this. I don't think anybody really knows how to fix this. But I'm saddened that we can't come together and find a way to be able to uphold our laws, do the right thing for the country, have people who are here that are not supposed to be here removed in the right way, and then also have people who are coming through the front door come in an easier way and also be able to have a guest worker program. I don't know why that's so hard in Washington. It seems...
0: Well, I can tell you why. Because no side wants the other side to get credit. No side wants the other side to win. Because if they do, the other side is going to start getting more votes than the other side. So they want it to stay broken. Because the Republicans don't want the Democrats to get credit for fixing it. And the Democrats don't want the Republicans to get credit for fixing it. And so it just remains, it remains the way it is.
1: Thank you for everything you guys are doing.
0: Well, sure.
1: Thanks for, you are out. You're the only conservative. And it kills me because Hispanics are conservative.
0: Well, we are conservative. And that's, you know, you guys have been talking about Tallarico. I mean, he's a menace to Hispanics. He's doing a lot trying to reach Hispanics in Texas. And, he's misusing God's word, as you guys have been talking about.
1: Yeah, yeah.
0: Completely misusing God's word. So we need to be out there to let people know this guy is a wolf in sheep's clothing.
1: Thank you,
0: sure,
1: Orlando. We'll talk to you again. Appreciate it. Orlando Salazar. Let's tell you about our sponsor this half hour. It's the International Fellowship. You hear people sometimes talk about the connection between Christians and Jews, but that word is too weak. A connection sounds like two separate things happen, you know, that we touch base occasionally. Christianity doesn't merely connect to Judaism. It grows out of it. The God of Abraham, Isaac, and Jacob is our God. The prophets are our prophets. The Psalms are our Psalms. Jesus was a Jew. The apostles were Jewish. Remove the Jewish faith in history, and there is no Christian faith to discuss. You lose the Ten Commandments. You lose almost everything this country was founded on, because it was all founded on the first four books of the Bible. The Christian ethics and the Christian spirit, yes, but our laws were based on the Old Testament. That's why anti-Semitism should never be something Christians regard as somebody else's problem. And the International Fellowship of Christians and Jews is bringing Christians and Jews together, and right now they have their Flags of Fellowship movement. It's giving Christians across America a very simple way to make that visible. Plant an Israeli flag. You get your church involved, just put them in your front yard. Let the Jewish people know they don't stand alone. I want you to support right now. 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
7: I got to tell you, the last thing we can do is return to the policies of George Bush 2004 on the border. 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
4: Executive order attempting to curb mail-in voting. Justices Thomas and Alito dissented against the majority. A frustrated President Trump responded to the ruling on Truth Social, knocking the court for reasoning that it's too close to the election to make the changes his executive order demanded. According to Fortune magazine, home sales are barreling towards the 31-year low point nationwide, happening not coincidentally at the same time data from the Atlanta Fed shows requisite income needed to purchase a home is at its highest point over the median American income. Yikes. Vice President J.D. Vance made his pitch to the American people on why they should vote Republican this midterm election.
5: There is a lot of good that we've done over the past 18 months. We cut taxes bigly. We cut taxes on overtime, Social Security, and tips. Those are tax cuts for middle American workers, not just for the elites in Washington and New York City. We've had an amazing success with the border, with immigration. We've pursued H-1B reform that prioritizes American workers over foreign nationals. There's a lot of good that's been done, but there's a lot of work left to do. Don't give power to the people who cause the problems that we're fixing. Give us another chance, or give us another couple of years to continue to work on the amazing things that we've been doing for the past 2 years. And the second argument I'd make is, even if you don't agree with us on every issue, the other party is consumed by craziness. They're consumed by people who want to steal everything, who want to give the country over to illegal aliens and criminals. They actively brag about it.
4: Congressman Thomas Massie introduced articles of impeachment against Secretary of War Pete Hegseth for reasons. Charlie Kirk's family has filed a notice preserving its right to sue Utah Valley University and other parties, alleging that security failures contributed to his death. Attorneys for the family said Kirk's death resulted in a string of reckless decisions by officials at Utah Valley University that left him exposed to that rooftop sniper who fired the fatal shot from more than 400 feet away. In the filings, it's revealed UVU Police Chief Jeffrey Long requested additional security resources. That request was not granted by the university's president. In our backyard of Iowa, the revealing gubernatorial race in the Hawkeye State is heating up. Democrat nominee for Governor Rob Sand held an event in the college town of Iowa City where the topic of dudes who feel pretty competing against your daughters in sports came up.
6: Can you make clear that you support trans people, you support trans athletes, you are for equal rights for everybody?
7: There have been two laws passed related to transgender folks recently. One is the sports question. I tend to agree with him on that, and I know you might be disappointed in me. Okay.
4: In case you didn't catch that, the Democrat nominee for Iowa Governor Rob Sand says he agrees with Republicans that men should not be competing against females in women's sports, and immediately at least one person in his Democrat town hall audience screams coward at him. Good luck. In Texas, Democrat Senate nominee James Tallarico got asked a very specific question.
8: Well, who's your favorite drag queen in Texas?
9: Oh my gosh, probably Alyssa Edwards.
8: Alyssa Edwards?
9: Yes.
8: I love Mikey Mays. Thank you so much.
4: Yeah, what's it say about you when you have a favorite tranny just ready to go at the tip of your tongue? And finally, Congressman Brandon Gill versus Al Jazeera.
10: So more than 50 people have died in Iowa City since Trump took office again.
11: Sorry, who are you?
10: Natasha Del Toro. More than 50 people. I'm with Fall Lines. It's a program called Fall Lines.
11: Okay.
10: I'm more than... I just want to ask you questions. More than 50 people...
11: I'm trying to figure out who you are.
10: I'm a journalist.
11: Asking you who you are, who you're with.
10: More, you don't want to answer questions.
11: Question.
10: More than 50 people have died in ICE custody since...
11: Is that on TV?
10: Are we buying time?
11: No, I'm asking you who you are.
10: It's with Al Jazeera English. It's a
11: Al Jazeera? No,
10: yes.
11: I don't have any desire to talk
10: more than 50
11: Jazeera.
10: People have died. More than 50 people...
11: You guys get lost. I don't have anything to say to you guys.
10: More than 50 people...
4: And that's what happened while we were away.
12: Yeah, that's pretty much what I've said like the 20 times Al Jazeera has tried to contact me to come on. Get lost. I don't have any time for you guys. The theme of this midterm election, I think I've got it. Clearly a memo has gone out on trannies. Lie about the troons. That memo's gone out to Democrats. We'll get into that. And one in particular person, I hope they've not had a good night's sleep in over a year. We'll get to that and more here next on The Steve Dace Show. And greetings. Happy Wednesday. Welcome to The Steve Dace Show here live and on demand on Blaze TV, radio, and podcast alongside Todders and Aaron McIntyre. I am Steve Dace, and we are brought to you by our friends over at Jevity. All right. Jevity is short for longevity, right? And I know with everything else going on right now and the cost of everything else right now, you're thinking, I'll get to my health when I have time. Well, health is one of those things that remind you you don't have an unlimited amount of time, right? And sometimes these are problems you can catch with early screening, if not too often, right? Well, Steve, I get a physical once a year. So do I. But the level of blood draw and analysis that Jevity did for me earlier this year way beyond anything I have previously seen. And I got started on their supplement program. 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All right, coming up on today's show, you guys know the drill, buy, sell, or hold, coming your way at the bottom of the hour here on a Wednesday. We're going to be joined by the prophet of woe and lamentation, Daniel Horowitz, in the final segment. And we're going to go over the Supreme Court saying, no, I mean, you can't actually do anything about mail-in ballots, and they just get to ballot harvest however they want. Sucks to be you. And what would be the remedy to this? What would the founders do about something like this? We'll get to that with Daniel Horowitz coming up here at the end of the show. Spoiler alert, if you've listened to the show for more than 10 minutes, you know the answers to these already. But just in case somebody has just started listening to the program, we're going to hammer this home again, because this is the one thing you'll, no matter what, you will not get your country back unless we pick an example and do something along the lines of what Daniel and I will talk about here in the final segment of the show. I want to quickly begin, though, by hoping that Astrid Tumenez, I want to hope and pray in precatory style that Astrid Tumenez, the former president of Utah Valley University, I hope and pray that this woman has not had a good night's sleep in about a year. Why? Well, because if you look at the notice of claim filed by the Kirk family against Utah Valley University for the assassination of Charlie last September the 10th, of all the things in the claim, this most stands out to me. The claim notice mentions and specifies the robust drone and security program that the Orem Police Department, that's the local police department there, the Orem Police Department had at their disposal. Chief Long was willing to dispatch as much as necessary. He is the police chief of the Orem, Utah Police Department. Until you run into this line in the notice of claim, and I quote, Chief Long requested additional, this means security resources, additional resources. But the request was not granted by the university president. The request was not granted to drone surveil a roof that we also find out in the claim was accessed quite often by students. There's beer bottles up there, all kinds of things up there, students hanging out up there. This wasn't just something, you know, that Tyler Robinson broke into some fire escape and found some cubbyhole. It is interesting, is it not? A dweeb from the math club parkoured and out Spider-Man to the entire Secret Service to get a shot, a plush kill shot, at just a few hundred yards at the once and future president's face. And Tyler Robinson is able to get all the way up to the rooftop of a well-known, well-traveled area of campus. What would be the benign, I'm asking, what would be the benign and innocent reason that Astrid Tumenez would not want the utmost security for what is likely going to be the most populated event on her campus that year, other than a football game? What would be the benign and innocent reason for this? I don't have one. And so that's why I hope and I pray that Astrid Tumenez has not had a good night's sleep in a year. She's had nightmares every night, because it shows maybe she still has a conscience. I don't even want to contemplate what it means if she's been sleeping like a log ever since. Elsewhere. I think the theme of this midterm election, it's September. Let me start with this. Let me recalibrate after that topic. It's September 16th. We're days away from voting in Virginia and Pennsylvania and other places. At this point, who knows? Maybe if we came to some kind of resolution tomorrow that everybody was satisfied with, there would still be a good deal of voting done in the country by the time the kinds of relief that we need at the fuel pump would be mass felt. I don't see that being something that's like overnight instantaneous. Maybe a few cents, and markets are speculative, maybe a few cents, but we're talking, I mean, what's gas down the street from where you guys live? It's $4.10 a gallon right over here at the Casey's?
9: $4.44 I saw this morning.
12: $4.44, it's gone up even more.
9: So right. Maybe that was a mistake, but that's what I saw this morning.
12: All right, because I got gas yesterday, it was $4.10 a gallon, and you're saying now it's gone up another 24 cents?
9: Maybe it was a mistake, but yeah, that's what I saw this morning.
12: That's here in Iowa. Maybe we get this under four. Maybe. But that's still way higher than gas was before this began. And then you still have 6 months of cost you've asked the American people to absorb for whatever this resolution with Iran was. Right?
13: Yes.
12: That's kind of baked in, right?
13: Yes.
12: So economically, it's starting to feel like the die is cast here, frankly. The housing numbers, folks, we have a worse housing market right now than we had during COVID. Worst in 31 years. That means we're before the collapse of 08-09. So, and when we're going into the fall and winter, you know, when people love to buy homes and move, right?
13: Okay.
12: People, listen, smart investors do. But the average normie out there, they're looking to move in November and December, right? They're looking to do that. Because here's why I mentioned that. Well, Steve, the election's in early November. Well, if you're going to move in November, December, close on a house, you're doing that what? Now or in the next 30 days to make that move, right?
13: Sure.
12: Yeah. So you're doing that housing purchase like now. Or in the next few weeks, if you want to make that move in, like, you know, November. So this isn't, we're coming up on the time of year that isn't the most organic, natural market boom for real estate. I went over the Signal polling. That's our friends over there, Brett Buchanan, his award-winning polling firm. They just did an exhaustive poll of our home state of Iowa. I went thoroughly through it this morning, first thing when I got up. And it was stark for me to see Donald Trump with a minus 15 approval in a Signal poll in Iowa. I mean, Donald Trump's been the most popular political figure in our state for about 10 years. With the exception of like the highlight of the Kim Reynolds era post-COVID when she led us through the storm, right? Outside of that era, Trump's been, in terms of composite, he's been the most popular politician in Iowa for a decade. I mean, nobody since Reagan had won this state twice. He's won it thrice. And he's sitting at a minus 15 in a Signal poll commissioned by Iowans for tax relief. And I mean, that, I gulped after I read that. So, and of course, you know that, no, you know, once I say this, you know, once I go through this entire monologue and explain myself, you know, like tomorrow we're pulling out of there and we like killed every last member of the IRGC high command. And you know, that's how, what's going to happen here, right? Once I do this,
13: I think you're good.
12: You think so? I hope, let me hope that happens. Just like I'm hoping that Astrid Tumenez has not had a good night's sleep in over a year. Let's hope.
13: Keep up live, Steve.
12: And let's hope that but tomorrow, the day after, I'm thinking, I'm so glad I wasted my time on that monologue. Let's hope that that's the case.
13: Indeed.
12: I will take that trade right now. And I will take my hope for insightful analysis I'm about to provide for you. I would trade that for having it rendered completely and totally irrelevant in the next 24 to 48 hours. Totally. I'll just do something else. But it feels like economically the die is cast here. Much of the Christmas shopping season won't begin until after the election. There are three ways the average American measures, the normie American measures their economic situation. Their own job prospects, their own housing situation, and the price of fuel. Okay, those three. And if you want the best poll of them all, when gas prices go up, the party in power usually loses. And when gas prices go down, the party in power usually wins. That's really the best poll that's ever been conducted in American history. So we're kind of getting a whammy on multiple fronts. Even the last jobs report that was very positive, a lot of those jobs went to women, which is fine. But, you know, when your primary constituency are men and the constituency that you did the best with that any Republican's done since the 1980s, young men, when you forged a tie, and they're not doing much better. This math is hard, guys. This is not great math. And I think this is going to come down to now common sense versus dollar and cents. Can common sense beat dollars and cents? Now, I've been harping all year that some of the messaging on our side about affordability is self-immolation. But let me just give you an anecdotal example just to play at devil's advocate of my own argumentation for a second. All right. So with all the kids out of the house, we're doing the stereotypical, you know what? We're going to redo that room. Okay. So Amy wants to turn Noah's room into her new office at the house. All right. So we went through and we're trying to find paint. We went back to the people that have done all the painting for us indoors and outdoors over the last few years. Between how much business they have and then all the rain we've had this summer here in Iowa, they're so backlogged on exterior paint jobs, they can't even book any more interior paint jobs until December. That's how backlogged they are. Because, of course, you got to get all the exterior ones done before the weather gets cold, right? So, and I got that message today, and I'm thinking to myself, I don't know. Somebody in all these suburbs has got some discretionary money if they're that backlogged with paint jobs. See what I'm saying?
13: Mm-hmm.
12: Right? So somebody bought all those tickets for the new Spider-Man film. Somebody bought all those tickets. Even adjusted for inflation. I mean, this was like almost like a Titanic level movie. Somebody bought all those tickets. You know, somebody went. Somebody bought all those $9 popcorn. Somebody did it. Somebody's got some money somewhere, right?
13: Yes.
12: Okay. I mean, you know, the first 2 weeks of the college football season, did you guys see a bunch of empty stadiums on TV? I didn't. Somebody's going to the games.
13: Sports Bro seems as fulfilled as ever.
12: I mean, somebody's sitting in those seats, right? So somebody has some money somewhere, right? Here's why I bring that up. I still think our affordability messaging has been hot trash. Empathy is not a Donald Trump strong suit. Cunning, ruthlessness, guile. All world. Empathy, iffy. So, I bring that up because is there a convergence point? Is there a voter price point? I think this whole thing now, 7 weeks from today is the day after this midterm. And I think we're going to wake up 7 weeks from today. I don't think we're looking at some economic turnaround. I think we're going to be in here I hate saying this, but I've just come. We may never leave at this point. I don't have a clue. I don't think there's any plan. I think we're just trying to starve that regime. And okay, you know, that's the siege strategy I talked about a few months ago, right? You know, and it's one of the most successful strategies of the ancient world. But one of the reasons we abandoned it in the modern world is it's also one of the toughest to wait for, to hold out for, and also can be fairly ruthless and barbaric. You're literally starving people out. You know, kind of, and it's not going to be easy to starve people out who believe that if they die of starvation and their whole families do, they immediately end up in, Farsi Valhalla with Allah. Not saying it can happen. I'm just saying they're going to be pretty likely to hold out a longer than the average bear. Fair?
13: Yeah.
12: All right. So that appears to be where we're going here. I think the president has just kind of decided I can't afford to look weak now, and, you know, it is what it is. So, okay. I think the die is cast economically between now and when a lot of this voting is going to start and then when it's going to climax. So that brings us to the cultural topic. And what got me thinking about this, I saw Laura Ingraham on her X feed last night going hard after Republicans. And Laura Ingraham's she's a social conservative. It's not like she's some kind of rhino. Okay. But she kept going on about how, hey, listen, normie voters only care about economic issues, not social issues. I'm going to mildly challenge that. She's not been wrong in the past, but I'm going to mildly challenge that here in a second, or at least say we should consider an alternative view. And I think a lot has to do with what you're seeing from Democrats. We're seeing every Democrat running for a federal office in Iowa right now and running statewide. They're all trying to retcon their positions on Troons.
13: Yep.
12: All of them are. All of them are. Even James Tallarico tried it even a couple of days ago to retcon his position on it. Clearly, a paper has gone out. This issue is radioactive levels, existentially toxic. We just can't sustain it. We can't maintain it. I don't even believe that was a real protester in Rob's audience. I think the whole thing was contrived. I think they probably planted the guy. Just so we would then pick it up as, wow, Rob's really hearing it from his base. That kind of goes to his branding of he is his own man. Okay. I think this whole thing with a bunch of them reversing on Troons and trannies, it's all an op. Because I think their polling is showing there is a price point here. There is a level of crazy, given the built-up wealth still within the country. Given the built-up comfort still within the country, right? Again, did you guys see a bunch of empty seats? I mean, I know you're worried about the Texas Senate race. I mean, were there empty seats? Texas A&M had a big game against Arizona State. Their big non-conference game was at home. Texas played maybe the biggest non-conference game of the year against Ohio State. Did you guys see scores of empty seats in those stadiums? They each seat 100,000 people. Looked pretty full to me.
13: Yeah.
12: Looked pretty standing room only to me.
13: Yeah.
12: Somebody's got some money. That doesn't mean everybody's happy with where things are. I'm not. But is there a price point where your level of crazy is just like, you know what, I'll bite the bullet here? In 2022, Joe Biden did nothing to try to stimulate the economy and bring down prices before his midterm. Instead, he gave a speech in front of a red backdrop and said, vote against the fascists. And we thought there's no way that's going to work. It kind of did. It kind of did take their base, which had been pretty demoralized up until that point, and drove them out, right?
13: Yeah.
12: Yeah. Enough that at least they got kind of a stalemate. Overall, it was a win for Republicans, but it wasn't nearly the magnitude of win we were all counting on, to the point that, well, it kind of felt like I felt after we caught, I guess, a Hail Mary against Western Michigan with a fake second left. That's kind of how I felt. Okay. That's kind of what that midterm election felt. Yeah, we kind of won it, but it's not. I think we all know that this is not how this was supposed to go. Fair?
13: Sure.
12: Sure. So with that said, let's flip the script. Are they at a level of crazy? Are they out in the open with a level of crazy? That in a midterm election, we can hold our own on cultural issues while being upside down on all the economic ones. Now, let me tell you what the answer to that question would have been in every cycle until this one. Hell to the no. Are you high? How much are you being paid to suggest this? Those would have been some of the answers to that question in any other midterm election cycle in modern American political history until this one. Now, to be fair, and to be fair to Laura and her suggestion, it still might turn out to be fair when we get to November. 7 weeks from now, we still might find out that's still how it goes around here, right?
13: Yeah.
12: It might be. But I do think, with all due respect to Laura, who I have respect for, I think we do have to consider, though, we are being sold out front and in the open a level of crazy we've never seen from a modern political party before. I I mean, the Michigan Senate race is competitive. Why? The Michigan Republican Party has its stuff together, its act together. It's truly been a united front for the last few years. Is that why that's a competitive race?
13: Not so much.
12: No, it's not a competitive race because they have a red-green alliance construct named Al Said as the Democrat Senate nominee who hates America. That's why it's winnable. We may see that this is an outlier. I'm certainly hoping that it is, because I don't see any major effort done to reduce which driving the negative economic indicators as we speak. By the time you listen to this podcast today, there might be another interest rate increase from the feds, for example. That's the new Fed chairman that Trump wanted, might raise interest rates on him. So at the very least, to bolster my case, guys, the level of Democrats across the country reversing themselves on the Troon stuff indicates that this price point exists somewhere. It exists somewhere. Does it exist enough for us to hold our own in a, at best, economy? We'll see. But we've also never seen this level of crazy offered up by one political party either. Thoughts?
13: Well, that's the only hand that can be played at that point, adhering to that philosophy. Whether it works or not, we've got a lot of people on the right, issue after issue after issue, even though we agree with 90% of things, they're fighting with each other more than they are exposing that crazy. Crazy like today, for example, a story out of the University of Utah where a girl who had a Kill Charlie Kirk cake and had photos exposed that she had it, she and her cohort are now trying to get the two young Republicans who exposed her expelled from school. So we're fighting with ourselves a lot about a lot of things instead of making sure that that gets put out there and is the example, exhibit A of the day. And there's one of those every single day. And then the normies, even if we do that at our best level, are still, to your point, too comfortable to really pay attention. They've got all their shiny idols that you won't smash. So all that being said, though, it is the only hand to be played at this point. You have got to lean into it, and the tell is what the Democrats are saying right now.
4: Indeed. I think you posited this yesterday, Todd, that the whole intent behind what I believe is the AI regulation, PSYOP, whatever you want to call it, to drive a wedge between Trump and his base.
13: Yes.
4: This does the other thing. At the very least, this would do the other thing offensively from our side to theirs, at the very least. I think your stipulation, Steve, that that heckler at the Rob Sand event maybe was a plant. Well, I'd like to find out. I'd like to have this issue pressed, because at the very least, the outcome of that would making them divided. I think that would be the very least.
12: True.
4: So I would just like to see that tried. Can we just try it?
12: True. I mean, this from Jesse Kelly, and I say this as an Iran hawk, but I couldn't agree more than that with this. I still can't believe we started a war that raised gas prices in a midterm election year. I almost chuckle when I think about the absurdity of that decision. Just put our entire movement in jeopardy. What a waste. I totally agree. I thought what Victor Davis Hanson said yesterday, we should have waited and just done this next year after the midterms. We certainly had the capabilities of keeping them reined in, boxed in. We had already demonstrated If we thought they had anything above ground nuclear that was weaponizable, we could just vaporize it overnight. We did that with Midnight Hammer, right? If we were going to do this, we should have just launched this in, December, right after the midterms. I have to believe that the president and his military team thought that this was going to be a quick fall. I can't possibly believe the president, if he knew this was going to be still happening in 6 months, would have agreed to this back in March. I don't believe it at all. Buy, sell, or hold is next.

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14: And that's where our friends at Jace Medical come in. 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So common sense versus dollar and cents. That's what I think is going to be the theme of this midterm election, because I kind of think the economic die may unfortunately be cast at this point. And so we have to hit them on their weakest point, which is cultural issues. They're responding defensively accordingly. They clearly see on their end there's a weakness here, and they're behaving as such. Now, is there a price point where the current economic situation is outweighed by the longer term and larger scale cultural situation? Previously, I said, no chance. About the chance you're going to think Kate Upton's not pretty. That's pretty much the chance. But we are at a level of crazy the American people have not seen before. Democrats, their own polling of their own branding is in the toilet compared to where it's been in other midterm elections when they have been successful. So I still wouldn't be overly optimistic, but I'm more optimistic that this might work in this cycle than in any other, because we have an outlier of crazy we haven't seen before. But I think this is going to be the theme, which you saw from the vice president there and that opening montage clip from Aaron. What we just discussed, I think this is going to be the theme we're going to hear a lot down the stretch here these final 7 weeks. Common sense versus dollars and cents. We'll see if it works. Let's get to this. Buy, sell, or hold. Let's see your submissions. We look forward to this each and every single week. 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Bing. Now, some of you are going to think, listen, man, I'm one of those folks. I'm going to take advantage of the fact this is not a great housing market, and we're heading into the final part of the year when people typically want to move less and less. 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You guys know how this works. You have given Aaron your submissions. No topic whatsoever is off limits. You must buy it, Todd, or sell it. Same goes for me. We are permitted to hold, but that's really considered an act of emasculation. And I'm trying to think of what's the most emasculating thing I could possibly think of at this particular moment. Undeniably humiliating. I'll come up with it in a second. Let me ponder it. Aaron, begin.
15: We will start with uncontested Dace 2 Electric Boogaloo. Buy, sell, or hold. This is Todd, if Connor Stallions is ever a guest on the show. For those of you listening, Todd is duct taped to his chair. His mouth is duct taped shut.
14: That's incredible. Holy cow.
16: You would have to do that if you didn't want to just see a slaughter on air, because Connor would not enjoy it. It would be rough on him.
14: I think a former naval intelligence officer and Marine could probably handle himself, I'm going to think.
16: He didn't handle himself when he lied and threw his phone in a pond.
14: Well, that's different. you're going up against NCAA investigators, and you've got evidence to hide. In your case, he's got nothing to hide against you. It's a real simple case. Yeah.
16: Yeah, he's suspended for 8 years, so, you know.
14: Yeah, you can't do that to him, though. That's the thing. You have no jurisdiction here where Connor is concerned. You have no power over him.
16: I have the truth.
14: And?
16: He has lies, deceit, cowardice.
14: Well, he was a naval intelligence officer. That is a great photo, by the way. I totally buy it. I need to say this just because I haven't settled on the hold penalty yet. And this probably goes without saying, okay? But just for the record, because I know somebody's going to email me. Just because I haven't announced the hold penalty yet, do not try to take advantage of that situation. I know that's never going to happen here, but just stating for the record, that doesn't mean try to slip one in now before I come up with it, right? And then it can't be retroactively ex post facto applied because that's unconstitutional. We're operating in the spirit of the competition here until I think of what it's going to be. All right.
16: Oh, yeah. And now that I got, you know, a chance to just hammer Connor Stallions again, I mean, there's no chance of me holding.
14: Why don't we, I think I've got it.
16: If right. You hold, you have to dive to the bottom of that pond until you find Connor Stallions.
14: That's great. No, if you hold, okay, you have to let Mitch McConnell duct tape you like that.
15: See, I was thinking something Mitch McConnell related.
14: Yeah, with his, shall we call it, limited motor function.
16: Did you see that?
14: Might take a bit.
16: Did you see that AI gif of the woman on the airplane who was famous from a couple years ago pointing and like it?
14: Yeah, and then the woman that kept saying he's not real,
16: yeah,
14: or something.
16: Yeah, he's not real, and it pans and it shows Ditch just sitting in a chair.
14: This isn't even the first time they did this with Thad Cochran back in the day. I mean, he was basically a vegetable. They ran him in a primary as a vegetable to keep office as a vegetable because there was a hardcore Tea Party guy in Mississippi named Chris McDaniel, a very popular state senator, and he had forced a runoff against Thad Cochran. They went out, and I'm not even kidding, the Republican establishment went into black neighborhoods in Mississippi and called Chris McDaniel a racist to try to get these Democrats to cross over and vote against him in the Republican runoff, all because of a living vegetable named Thad Cochran to have him keep his seat. This is not even the first time that this party establishment's even done this.
15: My favorite geriatric GOP senator moment has to be Orrin Hatch removing his glasses that weren't actually there.
14: Oh, I forgot about that. Holy cow. Holy cow.
15: We have a large library of geriatric GOP moments.
14: We do, unfortunately. We do.
15: A lot of submissions still about AI. That is one of the main hot topics this week, so it's not surprising. John Hildreth says, AI is the information age's new First and Second Amendment battleground. Centralizing it into the hands of the few protects the Blade Runner corporate Congress, kills open source innovation, preventing we the people from utilizing it locally on our own PCs to discern the truth. AI regulation is censorship. Personally controlled AGI will be our last defense. It should be an individual right to have free access to your own AI. So that's one of the things that they're trying to get rid of, is not being able to run any of these models locally on your own machine, forcing you to go through internet access. to access these LLMs.
14: I think I'm tracking with this until the last line. As a general rule, I think anything that requires consent from another party or for you to have access to an intellectual property that is not your own, of your own devising, to claim you have a right to it, I think as a general rule is wrong and a pretty bad idea. And is a lot of the arguments the left would make for a lot of their monstrosities. But the rest of this, I think, does a, even if you don't agree with this take, I think it does an adequate job of talking through why this is not as simple of a conversation. Do we have to do it, as Todd says? No. Will every country that hates us do it if we don't? Yeah. What will they do to us with it? Will it be good? Probably not. What will most people do with it here in America, though, if we give it to them? Will it be good? Probably not. It doesn't feel as if there's like any really good answers here, which is why I don't really have a strong take. Other than I think the way that they're going about deploying this and implementing it, I'm greatly offended by. But in terms of the technology and the issue in and of itself, I think it's way more complicated on both sides. And I think this argument does a good job of pointing out that what may on one hand seem great. Yeah, we're not going to let we're not going to let big AI like Big Pharma own the whole thing. Well, who's going to regulate it? Government, which then becomes a captured institution. So it's kind of hard to tell. Is it Pfizer or the FDA on most days, right? So I think I love this is splendidly nuanced. So I will buy.
16: Yeah, I had almost the identical reaction when he got to the right. We get pretty sloppy and fast and loose with what we think we are in

0: to end up in an idolatrous place as a lot of the other things I talk about on this show. So all of my instincts were the same as Steve at that last part. But I'm also completely comfortable with every place else where Steve went with that argument. As much wasted time as there is on crap posting on X about all manner of nonsense, one rich man buying X ultimately has salvaged much of our political discourse in our favor on the right. So that's undeniable. And so I end up exactly where Steve is at about how we need to come and reason together on this front.
1: Chad Smith says, if data centers and AI are today's COVID op, won't that put Aaron as Dr. Fauci because he's saying that it works great and will help your life? Buy, sell, or hold. There's no daylight between me and Dr. Fauci.
2: I think that's...
0: Yeah, Aaron.
2: Come on.
0: Aaron's
2: already held himself up to more scrutiny in the conversations that we've had on this show in 2 weeks than Dr. Fauci did over the course of 2 years of the scamdemic. So come on, man. I'm going to sell.
0: I've seen with my own eyes what Aaron is talking about because he shares it with me in his own life, what AI can do. So he has earned far more charity than that. But every COVID comparison in general is the right way to think about this. It's no reason, though, to make needless enemies with men who have earned a lot of good faith.
1: Adam Luce is next. The ranking of the best Steve Day Show episodes of the week are like the five best cuts of steak. Even the Tuesday cut is better than Cheez-Its.
0: This is.
1: That's going on the t-shirts. Better than Cheez-Its.
2: Better than Cheez-Its.
0: Steak,
2: I like it.
0: Steak every day. Yes.
2: Maybe Terrible Tuesday on the front. Better than Cheez-Its on the back. Right? What do you think?
0: Oh, I'm in.
2: Business in the front, party in the back there?
0: I dare you to do better.
1: Did you know they have gluten-free Cheez-Its now?
2: Do they? Have you tried them yet?
1: I have not. Ben has, but I have not.
2: And what was the verdict?
1: I think he likes them.
2: Did he? Yeah. Okay. I'll buy.
1: Jumping the Snark has this. The NFL and college football will be competing for the same players, regardless of age, in 5 years' time.
2: That's already happening, guys. I mean, the last 2 years, you have seen massive drops in the amount of players declaring early for the NFL draft. There's a lot of young men who don't want to be students anymore, who knew they were going to be third-day draft picks or undrafted free agents, who went into the draft early just to go ahead and get on a roster and get the clock started to hopefully, you know, earning their second and larger contract. So now you're seeing those numbers precipitously drop. The depth in the draft... I love the draft, so I know quite a bit about it. The depth in the draft the last 2 years has been, when you get to the third day, pretty anemic. Because a lot of guys now are staying for the full 4 years in college because they can make more money, particularly when you're talking about the wear and tear, all right? The full annual schedule of an NFL team with off-season workouts, particularly if you're a third-day draft pick, you're not skipping any OTAs. You're there every day, okay? And then a longer training camp, a much longer season. You can play fewer games and per capita make more money if you stay in college. So you're already seeing that. So this is the fact that it's already come true. Does that mean I'm buying it or selling it? You guys tell me. I don't really know. I mean, he's not wrong. It's just already happened.
1: So you can sell. Yeah.
2: Okay. We're going to call that a sell. Okay.
0: Well, I'm buying, and I've been right about this all along, more right than almost anybody in this sphere, because everybody, there's just too much money, you got to get on the progress train. None of it's been progress, it's been ass backwards. But I told you, but everybody loves the idol, so it's not going to change.
1: Next, we go to Tactics, who says, the Republicans lost any shred of credibility they might have gained with the normies from calling out Biden for being a Weekend at Bernie's-style political puppet when they did the same with Mitch McConnell. I'm selling for the same reason you sold the last one. What shred of credibility did they have to begin with?
2: Which Republicans are we talking about?
1: Probably, I mean, guys, Senate Republicans.
2: Yeah, guys, there's like five Republican parties within the Republican Party. That's one of the reasons we got problems right here in River City, okay? I will agree that if you are a swampy Republican, you meet the threshold. But

0: Some of us did radio shows where we called out Thad Cochran and called out Mitch McConnell and called out Joe Biden. Which Republican Party am I in as part of that group? You see what I'm saying? So I don't know if I'm, he's not wrong. I just don't know. The premise is fundamentally sound. The application goes too far. So am I buying or am I selling? Which one is it?
1: I'm probably selling again.
0: Okay.
2: I'm fine with this. It is deserved. The Crypt Keeper is a joke, and this kind of, I would, if I was a Democrat, I would be exposing this all the time. I mean, that we know they don't care about double standards or anything like that, but it's absurd, and so I guess that means I'm buying.
1: Next, let's spice things up a little bit. Teresa Lynn.
0: Oh, yes.
1: With the Spice Girls officially a relic of the 90s, America finally is ready for the reunion nobody asked for, but everybody needs. The Spice Boys, Steve Dace's Pumpkin Spice.
0: Yes.
1: Aaron McIntyre's Smoky Spice and Todd Erzin's Salt and Vinegar Spice. Why are you the only one in a dress, Steve?
0: I don't know, but I think it's fantastic.
2: Yeah, I'm going to have to sell.
0: I think it's marvelous, glorious. I'm the total buy. I don't know. I think Teresa might have a crush, guys. Be on the lookout. What do you think?
2: Yikes. The only thing accurate about that is the parental advisory.
0: Hour 2 is next.
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0: 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Hit that subscribe button, or if you're on Apple iTunes like me, hit follow, and that's how you're going to know for sure that every time we do one of these new episodes, it is for sure right there in your podcast feed. And for sure, we also appreciate all of you, the tens of thousands of you that have left us five-star reviews. Please keep those coming. We appreciate them all. Thank you if you add yours today. And also, I want to thank our good friend Seth Gruber for his new movie, The Last Stand. It is exactly the movie and the message we need for such a time as this. It's encouraging, this movie is. I know a lot of times, similar to me, Ted can be, or Seth can be accused of being too challenging. But in this case, he's written something that's very, and directed something that's very empowering with this film, because it shows that the church has fallen asleep before and then awakened just in time to confront the great evils of the day, which means if it's done it before, it can do it again. We could be the people that help to wake it up. So if you want to host a screening, thelaststand.film, if you're a pastor and you're like, you know what, we got to wake up our congregation, we got to push them a little bit more, this film is for you. You see our friend and colleague Ali Stuckey there, my friend Jack Hibbs there, among others involved in this production. If you think your pastor needs a little bit of a spinach helping, then this movie's for him. Host a screening, thelaststand.film. That's thelaststand.film. And with that, march on, buy, sell, or hold. Let's see if you allow Mitch McConnell to slowly and meticulously duct tape you by using your hold. Aaron, fire away.
1: We'll go to Jeffersonian32, who says, if gas prices continue to rise, a 2006-style wipeout is in play in November.
0: I'll buy. Why am I hesitating? Because the maps aren't what they were in 2006. Right. Okay. So, like, I don't think Republicans could lose 40 House seats like if they tried. Right. And they lost over 30 of them in 2018. But I also think that doesn't matter.
2: You're wiped out if you lose in
0: it's a cult over there, and so you know, a 3-seat majority on their side is like a 30-seat majority on our side.
2: Yep.
0: Not even embellishing a little bit. All right, and so it'll feel like it felt at the end of 2006, even if the numbers are not the same. And so fundamentally, I could see that you are correct, and I will buy.
2: Yep. Exactly.
1: Next, we go to Jeff Lewis, who says the Senate will pass the Protect College Athletics bill before the Save America Act.
0: Well, that seems poised to occur
1: today.
0: Now, the House is adjourning. This was just announced about 10 minutes ago between Thomas Massie's, attempted an instant call for impeachment against Pete Hegseth and Democrats and their political antics. About the only thing that the Senate seems poised to pass that the House hasn't already passed or hasn't taken up yet is the Save College Sports Act. I mean, the House, for all of its issues, has not been great, but it's been adequate. Given the minuscule majority there, I kind of view Mike Johnson like an offensive lineman. The less you're talking about him, the better he's probably doing, right? Like, if you're really thinking about who your right guard is during a football game, that's probably not good. Because for every pancake they might show you that make him look like one of the 1980s Washington Redskins hogs, the other 90% of the time that they would show you your right guard is because he's the one getting pancaked or getting Olayed, got somebody killed, right? Most of the time, you don't want to go through a game until like the very end and you're in victory formation and you're like, man, our offensive line really crushed it today. That's kind of how I view Mike Johnson. If we're not talking about him, it's okay. We're doing fine. We haven't really had a chance, reason to talk about him for months, really, on the show, right?
2: Have we mentioned him since we saw him in person?
0: Not really.
2: Vanderplatz event?
0: No. And it's not like they're doing a bunch of terrible stuff in the House that we're like avoiding talking about, you know? They have pretty much, I mean, if you were grading them against the Senate when they have the least amount of possible Republicans to have a majority, I mean, they would be an A and the Senate would be a D. Now, the standard's higher than that, okay? But for the, but yeah. By comparison, they have done their job, especially when you consider the handicap of how scant and slim that majority over there is. So I can see if you're Mike Johnson, you know what? We're going home tomorrow anyway. I'm not hanging out here because the Save the College Sports Act, when it comes from the Senate, has to start all over again in the House. This is a different bill than the one that the House passed. The Senate rejected that bill, and so the House has to totally reconsider this bill. That's not going to be just an overnight process. So if you're Mike Johnson, do we hang out here for Thomas Massie to, you know, grind his personal axe, for Democrats to engage in some more chicanery? Or we're going to do that for the Save College Sports Act. We're going home the next day anyway. Let's just go home now. That was just announced. So with the Senate poised to pass this today and not the Save America Act, I think you already have your answer, man. You're prophetic. Bye.
2: Oh, bye. And this is just, even if this is a good bill and there's some questions about it, doesn't do nearly enough on Olympic and women's sports. And this is still just idolatrous in its own way. The fact that this is on the table proves me right about everything. As sick as our society is, and we have to run on the cultural issues because the crazy may be the only thing that keeps us from letting the economics take over, and yet this is our reality. And just when Ted Cruz tries to explain this reality, he gets booed off the stage by a bunch of sports bros. I mean, guys, this is Exhibit A, B, C, D, and D. Are we serious or not? This is appalling. It is needed. But the fact that this dominates the attention of way too many people in our country, and actually as a preference, even if they suddenly became aware of it, they'd still choose to go down the road of, I mean, honestly, there's all kinds of sports bros that they would forfeit their right to vote just to have whatever they need from their sports bro drug. This is a pox on our house. God will not be mocked for long with this nonsense.
1: Texas Bizzle says the last time Steve left Pat's studio, he left behind a broken lightning bolt. This time he took the camera and lighting, but can you blame him? I mean, look at those peepers. Nice. Buy, sell, or hold, Todd.
0: Man. Oh, my word. Those peepers are something else, though. I'll buy.
2: I'm going to have to sell.
0: I mean, I love me some me. I mean, the Pat Gray show this morning was hilarious. Towards the end, I asked him, did you guys just get together and decide what questions? Let's ask all the questions that would make our audience hate Steve. That's a little bit how it felt, but it was still fun. Yeah.
1: G. Harmon says, Trump sending everyone $5,000 is unnecessary. I've been assured that Israel will give us $7,000 a pop for supporting it, which is more, and it doesn't raise our debt.
0: This is good.
2: Yeah.
0: This is very well.
2: Day. Bye. Well done.
0: That is very well done. That's a buy plus. That's a buy plus. Yeah. You buy means you did your job. You understood the assignment, but a plus means you went above and beyond. Mm-hmm. Okay. I mean, you're back to that offensive line analogy. Now, you didn't just block your guy. You got your guy on the ground, then went out second level and blocked the next guy. That's what you did. All right. So that's a buy plus. Well done. Yes.
1: Not to bring up gluten again. But did you see there's this company in Israel that's developed monoclonal antibodies that basically cures celiac?
0: Are you kidding me?
1: If that's the case, if that's real, I'm going to have to get dual citizenship.
0: Aaron's like, Christmas and Easter about to look a lot different at the McIntyre household.
1: Yes.
0: Yeah.
1: So there's that. I never got $7,000, but if they produce that, then man. Sky's the limit.
0: Launch more. Aaron says, listen, if you guys have got that gluten-curing monoclonal antibody, launch as many missiles as you want. That's what Aaron is saying.
1: Yes.
0: 100%.
1: Yes. Mark Hosh says, no one cared about any form of AI or data centers when Zuckerberg was a lefty and Steve Jobs, a lefty, was alive. And everyone still loved or tolerated Elon because, you guessed it, I have reservations about AI and data centers too, but let's at least be honest. Buy, sell, or hold.
0: See, I think this is another nuanced take. This thing, you know, what's the famous line from Winston Churchill about the Soviet Union? A riddle wrapped around a puzzle hidden inside an enigma. Is it something like that? Did I get that right? That's at least close, sure. Right? This issue is like that to me. You guys know I have no problem taking clarifying positions of the utmost radioactivity, if I think I'm right. But this thing is just, man, it's like that scene in Star Trek II when the USS Reliant fires on the Enterprise for the first time and Kirk doesn't know yet mm-hmm. that Khan is piloting the ship. And he looks at the screen and he rubs his chin and he goes, this is damn peculiar. That's how I feel about this entire issue. The whole thing to me seems oppish. The whole thing does. And so I am. Any kind of a nuanced take of like an op inside of an op on either side, you're probably going to get a buy from me at this point. I just don't trust like any of it.
2: Yeah, I'm going to have to sell because I don't think it's particularly nuanced because the amount of things that people aren't even paying attention to because they're too busy polishing their idols, especially before COVID, is legion. Whatever, I'm just comfortable, whatever, do what you want. People are now awakening to things, and sometimes they are overreacting. And I agree that with Aaron, that it is likely that they are overreacting on this in some spheres. We do need to have a nuanced argument about this, but I just don't think that squares with the reality of the American people. They're just lost in space half the time, you know, doing some version of Idiocracy in their life. And waking up from that is a really, really good thing. And saying, you know what, I think I'm going to be a citizen and I'm going to ask some questions and I might get it wrong, but I'm going to participate in this. Again, a very good thing.
1: Next, let's go to Dan, who has this. Win or lose this November or 2 years from now, in or out of foreign wars, revival or bust, the United States is in for a minimum of a decade of economic pain with prices and the value of the dollar only getting worse. Things are just big picture too far gone.
0: I'm going to sell. I've been hearing this literally my entire life. I mean, I heard, there were debt clocks during the 80s with records, numbers of deficits and stuff then. Those numbers are nothing compared to where we are now. But in the dollars of the 80s, they were massive. Okay. So my overarching economic theory that this show is governed by, as long as I'm the host, doesn't mean Todd and Aaron have to always agree with it, but it's since I'm the host, it's the one that guides the show, is that all economies have to be based on something tangible. They cannot be based on a total facade. And even though we got off the gold standard in 71 with Nixon, our country is every bit still based on something tangible. It's on the military standard, which is you're welcome to call in notes. We have MOABs. So how do you like that? You're welcome to call in notes. We still have the largest discretionary spending base of customer that exists on the planet. You do YOLO, though. So that doesn't mean we can do this into perpetuity. But we're long past natural business cycles and everything else. We surpassed all of that literally decades ago. So this is another argument, by the way, for the strength of the culture. Because if your dollars and cents are secured by your military, that means that the common sense is what actually secures the dollar and cents then in that case, right? I mean, what's the culture of the soldier that you're sending in there? What's their beliefs? What's their creeds? What do they hold true to? What are they fighting for, right?
2: Yeah.
0: And so what ultimately happened to Rome? Rome had debts. No one could call the note. They were the superpower of the world. But what ended up happening is their military, frankly, became overrun and corrupted by foreigners. And so when the fellow foreigners started invading and coming over the wall, the foreigners wearing the Roman uniforms took off those uniforms and had a family reunion with the foreigners that were coming over the wall. So I don't believe we are under, that doesn't mean things are going to get instantaneously better. But again, I mean, the price of bread sucks. The price of everything sucks. But every college football game I watched this weekend had a full stadium. Someone went and bought all the tickets to the new Spider-Man film. Somebody bought those. Somebody's watching Pendragon on Amazon right now. It's the number 2 show on all of Amazon. Props to Jeremy Boring for that, by the way. When we got the number 6 movie on Amazon, I thought I was going to faint. The number 2 TV show on all of Amazon is incredible. So that's an incredible marker. Someone's watching it. Someone's buying up all those Amazon Prime subscriptions, right?
2: Mm-hmm.
0: Right? I mean, you guys have a day that the Amazon truck doesn't drive through your town, through your neighborhood? Is there a single day you don't see packages on somebody's porch? Someone's ordering all that stuff, right? So, no. We are much more culturally threatened existentially than economically threatened, because this is just an exacerbation. Candace Owens impersonation there. This is an exacerbation of what's been going on in my entire life. The issue is the cultural issue. That doesn't mean voters are going to vote that way in November. They haven't before, but doesn't mean the voters are right either. The issue is the cultural issue, right? Are we just overrun with foreigners in our schools, universities, everywhere, and so we have no culture anymore, and therefore we don't have a military strong enough to defend a culture that it no longer even believes in? Be much, much more concerned about that. I'm just telling you right now, and I'm not just saying this because it's, you know, my guys are in power right now. Be much more concerned about the fact that you can't go anywhere in Dallas without thinking that you are in a small city in India than you are with the price at the pump in Dallas currently is. Be much more concerned about the former, I promise you. So,
2: I mean, I definitely agree with that. But if his argument was fundamentally about the economics, I will say bye. It seems like it sure. And I know this is something Steve hammers on. There's no constituency for austerity in either party, including the Republicans. And so we are just locked in to this financial lack of responsibility that where we are now, as much as we complain about it, it is just a new normal. As Steve said, the psychology of people will complain, but they're not, there's no breadlines. They're still getting a lot of what they want. So I do think we are just kind of like parked here. And I think that's the point he was trying to make. Maybe I'm wrong, but so I'll buy on that front.
1: Next, we go to I was promised a good time. Republicans at the state level should push legislation that lets governors and or state legislative bodies demand an audience periodically with House reps and senators representing that state in order to prevent another Mitch situation.
0: This is kind of inspired. I kind of like this
1: idea. If you cannot meet an audience of your local, your state level elected officials, then you're unfit for the job.
2: We should also repeal what the...
0: Which amendment is that? But the one that got rid of Senate elections.
2: Yeah, we should just go back to that.
0: State legislatures?
2: Yes.
0: That decision may be more than any other can be tied to the overall growth of government. I know people want to tie it to the female vote. And do women in our day and age tend to vote for more government? Well, single women tend to vote for more government. Yeah. But, you know, we still had a fairly, you know, lean and trim government in this country for decades after women got the right to vote. I would say if you gave me the choice of what one amendment could be repealed to instantly transform the political system, it would either be the income tax or the senator election one. Because that was done, that was done, the reason why senators were given a longer term, but then were directly accountable to local state legislatures, was to create an upper house without creating, like the UK system, the British system, without a House of Lords, though. Without a situation where Mitch McConnell would just stay there forever. And so what you do is you give the, you create an upper house, but you make it directly accountable to the body of people full of politicians who one day would like to get elected to that spot, right?
2: Mm-hmm.
0: So you create a competition. We're going to have tryouts. That's essentially what we had. Local legislators would have had every incentive to not let a Mitch McConnell kind of a situation job, right?
2: Yeah.
0: Yeah. But we got rid of that. And so that was one of the worst mistakes we've made in the history of the Republic, frankly.
2: Yep. 17th Amendment.
0: 17th.
2: Go all the way back.
0: I think the 16th is the income tax, correct?
2: Okay.
0: So those back to back, maybe? I think the 16th is the income tax.
1: Next, we go to Odd Duck. This is an interesting one, I thought. Peak oil prices were higher under Biden than right now, but the price at the pump is worse now. This is due to 11 major refineries closing since 2020. Biden and Newsom policies at work. Message that loud and hard, then fix it. Take over shuttered refineries and put Marco in charge.
0: Give poor Marco another job. It's not a panacea. But if we did what you did, would we all be paying what we're currently paying for gas? No. Because what's the answer to what Victor Davis Hanson said on this show yesterday, that we have the most robust independent energy supply we've ever had, and yet look at these prices.
2: Yeah.
0: What's the answer? Well, how do we get that oil from a barrel into the actual uses we need? That's the refinery process. And we don't do that on our own anymore. So... That is a singular contributing factor here for sure. I'll buy. Smart take.
1: Next, we go to Deacon AR. Says the difference between AI and other life-altering tech of the past is that past tech always needed man to utilize it. The progression of AI, by definition, will take man out of the initiative for its manifestation, and the potential results of it going bad is existentially far greater. It's the difference of playing the hand-slap game and Russian roulette.
2: Yes, bye. Well, absolutely.
0: So I need... Can you put that back up there for a second, Aaron? I need a clear definition of what it means to take man out of the initiative for its manifestation. Is he saying that AI is a spontaneous organism? It can manifest itself?
2: Well, the point of AI is to become increasingly... autonomous. And then after that, no one knows the question is, where does it go from that to self-aware?
0: Okay. Let's stick with those terms for a second then. I didn't necessarily care what the definitions were. To answer this question, I just need to know what they are. Okay? Do you think human beings are autonomous?
2: No.
0: No. Why aren't they autonomous? Because we can procreate, so why aren't we? Why don't you think we're autonomous?
2: Because we are spirit-filled creatures, and ultimately that hole will get filled by either the Holy Spirit or something lesser, all the way to demonic.
0: So there's an initiation process.
2: Yes,
0: the species of Homo sapien does not organically form. It needed an initiator, is what you're saying.
2: Mm-hmm.
0: Okay. Why wouldn't that apply here?
2: It does apply. It's very good. It does apply, but the difference is they're God, which God versus us, and we aren't God, and we show very little interest in actually being God. We can't even run our own church.
0: I agreed with what you just said, but I don't think that's what he said. Go ahead,
1: Aaron. Great illustration of what you're talking about, Steve.
0: Mm-hmm.
1: We're coming up on the 10-year anniversary of Tesla first introducing full self-driving, FSD. It was in October of 2016. Do we have news reports about Teslas going bad and trying to take out humans?
0: Not that I'm aware of.
1: Do we have...
2: Well, yeah. There's... We do.
1: Well, are they trying to kill humans?
2: No, they're not self-aware.
1: No.
0: Yeah.
1: So, why? This is technology that's automating the driving process. It's safer now. It's better now than it was in 2016. Why? Do you see what I'm getting at?
0: Mm-hmm.
1: It's because it was instigated by data programmers, iteration. What I'm trying to say is that it seems like it's actually gotten safer as time has gone by. It's not gone rogue, gone bad by itself as time has gone by.
0: To me, it seems like the best argument before we get into the manifestation and construction process. Because to me, that's a separate argument, right? What's the temporary and permanent cost of creating the infrastructure that allows us to harness this technology? Let's have an argument about the technology just in and of itself. Because I think sometimes these two things get confused. And they can be the same thing, okay? But I think you can also have them separately. Because I don't think the means of production is a static form here. I'm not sure any means of production has ever been a static form. Right? I mean, those advance and evolve, small e, all of the time. Means of production do. The moral argument behind the technology itself, to me, is the constant. In fact, one of the reasons why I'm suspicious of this, we have to build all these data centers and stuff now, is precisely because of what I just said. The constant is not the means of production. The constant is that they evolve and change and advance. So why should I give up all this land and change all this land use now for something that in 5 or 10 years might be a totally irrelevant process? And I created all this various infrastructural disruption for what? For what? What did I do it for? To me, that's a separate argument from the morality of the technology in and of itself. The greatest argument against AI is not that it will become self-aware. Right. If you're a Christian, I don't know how you could believe that a technology like this could become self-aware. Because there's only one self-aware species we're aware of in the entire cosmos, and it's us. And we're only self-aware because, as far as we know, we're the only beings made in the likeness and image of God. The moral argument against this is what you just kind of hinted at. which is that the fact that it requires an initiation, who are the initiators? They're overwhelmingly at left-wing globalist, yes. Pagan, occultic, demonic companies. Like Google, who continues to censor our show on YouTube years and years after everything we said was right. That's who's creating all this. Companies with this worldview. And therefore, they're going to initiate their worldview into the substance of what they're making. There's just no way around that. I mean, we all can see all the samples that are posted online all the time of the bias that is demonstrated by these AIs. You guys see the one a few weeks ago? See? Hey, I've got a friend who's Hispanic. How should I handle that? And the AI told him to be very empathetic and everything else. And I got a white person friend of mine. What should I do? And be suspicious immediately.
2: Yes.
0: I mean, these examples are, and then people didn't believe it.
1: Think how bad it would be if it was just in the hands of like two or three companies.
0: Correct.
1: Right now it's mitigated because there's competition and they have to, at least to the best of their own worldview limitations, try to be honest.
0: Correct.
1: But it's still bad.
0: Our best agent right now for agency in the AI world is a guy who is pro-America and a patriot, but has a kind of confused worldview, and Elon Musk at the exact same time. Like, where would this be if Grok wasn't a thing? And so they've got us in a corner now where we actually want some government regulation of this so these corporations don't just become Soylent Green. But I think we also know, though, that what'll end up happening is if we do that, then what'll happen is it becomes like an ethanol. A lot of you think the renewable fuel standard is helping the state of Iowa in ways that it's not. The reality is that if ethanol had to compete on the open market and did not have a renewable fuel standard, it'd be even better for the state of Iowa. But in many cases, the ethanol people don't want to repeal the renewable fuel standard, because if you do that, then you're going to have a lot more competition from smaller sized farms. Because here's what comes with government regulation. Here's what comes with the subsidy, a cap. The government says, we'll guarantee your market space, but then there's a cap on your production at the same time. And so if there's a cap on the production, then that means there's also a cap on the competition. Because if a group of corporations also already have an immense amount of market cap on something that's already capped off at the top, what incentive do you have then to try entrepreneurially and invade that space? What profit incentive exists for you to try to invade that space when a handful of companies, this was you're just alluding to, Aaron, when a handful of companies control all the means of production and it's already, the government has already said you can't go beyond this level of production. So there's no incentive to compete with that at all. And essentially what happens is you have an oligarchy of a few companies control the entire thing, and it enriches them, but it would actually be better for the state of Iowa if the RFS didn't exist. Particularly right now, just put cheaper fuel on the market all over the place. And that's kind of what I see happening here with AI. We need some form of regulation. I don't trust these corporations. I don't trust these globalist pagan that you don't like. I don't trust them any more than you do. But I don't know where to go to regulate them, because I know it'll happen if we tell government to regulate it. It'll be the FDA, oh. Pfizer industrial complex. It'll be the renewable fuel standard. Yeah. On and on and on and on it goes.
2: And then it's time we...
0: So where do we do then? We can't regulate it.
2: We realize that's not the real choice. That's the problem. We keep thinking that that's the choice because of our idolatry problem. If we make the main thing again, a lot of these problems start to take care of themselves because we have Ordo Amoris. Correct. Our loves are so out of whack right now. We make this existential because we keep worshiping at the wrong altars.
0: You're right. But then that brings us to the reality of a bunch of other advanced cultures who don't have any of the moral tensions that we do will just absolutely harness it to its maximum and use it against us and weaponize it against us as soon as we can. We know that's true, too. The whole thing is a conundrum to me. The whole thing is. Daniel Horowitz is next.
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0: 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So yesterday, in response to the Supreme Court saying that you aren't permitted to do anything, in our opinion, on using mail-in voting for more Democrat chicanery, fraud, and ballot harvesting, the president posted the following on Truth Social. Republicans just got another bad decision from the United States Supreme Court, one that the court system took forever to give, and then blamed it, in part, on no time left to implement a solution to our totally corrupt and out-of-control mail-in voting disaster, which is a laughingstock all over the world, and where we are the only country that has to endure such a nation-destroying scam. Justice Alito and Scalia, legends both, strongly disagreed with this horrible, highly political ruling. It is a big loss for Republicans in America itself and makes cheating by the radical left Democrats on mail-in ballots a much easier thing to do. And now they have an open field to do so. The Supreme Court has really let our country down. Certain justices are petrified of these crazed and depraved Democrats and are totally unable to show the courage necessary to save our America. Their horrible decision on terrorists will be costing the USA for many years to come. Trillions and trillions of dollars. They didn't even state money paid does not have to be paid back. Much of the benefit of entities that truly hate our country and have been ripping it off for years, unnecessarily costing us immediately billions of dollars. Likewise, the Supreme Court's decision on birthright citizenship is a complete and total disaster for America and has already led to massive corruption with respect to citizenship in our country. The damage done to America is incalculable, and they know this, as everyone else does. It's irreparable and an unrecoverable harm. The court's inability and unwillingness to do the right thing for our country will go down in a very negative way in the annals of history. The Supreme Court is bullied and cajoled by the radical left into making decisions that have set America back at least 100 years. These are not the people I interviewed to serve on the United States Supreme Court. They are merely a shell of their original selves, a court that is costing the United States trillions of dollars with shockingly bad rulings that are of such magnitude that it won't be easily possible for our country to recover or heal. It is a court that will go down as having rendered some of the most destructive, hurtful, and damaging decisions in our country's history. It is not easy for me to write the criticism of the United States Supreme Court. It will likely cost me dearly here for years to come, but I feel it my obligation and duty as president to do so for the America we love. Thank you for your attention to this very important matter. God bless the USA. President Donald J. Trump. So what do we do about this? Daniel Horowitz is here with us now to take us inside politics as our weekly prophet of woe and lamentation. And Daniel, you and I have done this dance together a few times over the years, but we're going to keep doing it until the music starts playing. Okay. So what do we do about this? Who cares about the annals of history? I'm sure somewhere in the bowels of hell, Attila the Hun's like, I just can't believe what they're writing about me in history books. I mean, I've never understood that argument. I don't think, you know, who cares what the annals of history have to say about you, but the rest of this, I'm kind of feeling it both figuratively and literally, but what are we going to do about it? What could we do about it?
11: So the first thing, just before we talk about the judiciary, just in general, this is why this presidency, as the first term is a waste of time without any attempt to codify anything in Congress, right? We whether we agree with it or not, whether we agree with judicial supremacy or not, we know that everyone, including Trump, believes it's true. He doesn't like it. He doesn't like how they ruled, but he also erroneously believes they have this button that is like self-executing, like a presidential veto, which it doesn't exist, so that there's nothing he can do and his hands are tied. So just politically, that's why this is all a game, because it's not even like there's an attempt to codify. And the few things that are codified are actually and pushed by the White House are not anything on birthright or election integrity or any of this stuff. It's like marijuana and THC products that they put in the CR. So, I mean, that's just a political point I can't escape, because I was screwing about that the entire first term. As you well know, I wrote my first book before the first term saying, look, you could elect anyone you want, the greatest people of all time, but if you are going to perpetuate the lie that the judiciary has the authority of the other branches and the 50 states put together, plus the final and exclusive authority over the contours of its own power, and could use straw man plaintiffs, not like Daniel versus Steve in some contractual case, but use a plaintiff to take election law, sovereignty, federal appropriations, and grants to court, and their ruling is self-executing, universally binding on everyone, all the branches, a negative on their positive, a positive on their negative action, meaning they can mandate you take action, then there's nothing we can do. I mean, I just want to reiterate, I know we're going over what we've said for 10 years together, but just the sharpest quote I can give you from Madison in Federalist 47 and 48, he says that there is no political truth of greater intrinsic value. Okay, so you're thinking, what is the greatest intrinsic value? Than the opposition to accumulation of all powers, legislative, executive, and judiciary, in the same hands. That is what the prevailing understanding of the system is, and that's why it cannot be the system they adopted. In other words, if I tell you a president or Congress could go and interpret the Constitution however they want and do whatever the hell they want with no constraints. Sounds pretty bad, right? And it is. But keep in mind that they do stand for election and there are turnovers and you come in and you pass new law. We are told that that is true, not about them, but about the branch of government that does not stand for election, is life tenured, and that the only way around any musing, whatever the issue, whatever the thing, no matter what, once it's written on, scribbled on a piece of paper, that the only way around it is a constitutional amendment. And then, by the way, even then, you can amend the Constitution. They could say they don't like that either.
0: Let's pause right there. Let's pause right there procedurally for a second, because I want people to understand the fullness of what you're saying. They get to nine people on a court, get to decide which cases they'll hear at all, and then get to just decide whatever they want, and there's no minimum threshold to make a decision legitimate that they have to reach, right? They can literally just base it off of whatever they want it to. Like, we've seen judges say, well, we know that what Trump's doing is the law, but we don't like his Twitter post. Remember that this happened in the first term, remember? We don't like his Twitter post, so we're ruling against them. Like, there's no rationale. They get to do whatever they want by the stroke of a pen. We, in order to our only counter is to do nine levels of infrastructure to get an amendment passed to the U.S. Constitution, right? That's happened, 28 times in 250 years, right? Okay. That's not a fair fight. That is not a we the people mechanism. That is a this the system mechanism, right? That the onus is overwhelmingly on the people to get their will and not the system that is called to carry it out, then that's not what our founders gave us, is what you're saying.
11: That is exactly not what our founders gave us. And I noted in 2015, I said, rather than perpetuating and legitimizing that insane game, let's go and finally use, by the way, the tremendous power Congress has over every single aspect of the subject matter jurisdiction, the construction of the courts, their when they meet, if they meet, and this concept of judicial supremacy, also just re-educate people to their original understanding of the Constitution that there's no such concept of them standing on top of the food chain. They're actually lateral, but really, as Hamilton and Madison both mentioned, they're the weakest branch of government, and that's precisely why they're not elected. And they are, you know, they're not elected because they weren't given that power, but even the elected branch couldn't have been given that power. So, you know, rather than that, we're like, no, we're going to agree to this convoluted system of giving them more power than King George had, by the way, especially at the time of our founding, especially after, you know, way after the Magna Carta. But we're going to appoint better judges.
0: Mm-hmm.
11: And it was you remember, Steve, this was in 2015. That's exactly why I wrote that book. But they were like, no, we're certain this time we're going to get it. And in fact, they actually got more opportunity than we thought, because they not only held over Scalia's seat, flipped, or had the opportunity to flip Kennedy's, but Ruth Bader Ginsburg, the ultimate liberal, died on our watch. And, you know, within the margins, we've had some victories, but you see overall the fundamentals, okay, are just devastating. And then even when you do win, by the way, it's a one-way street and a dead end. So often we do get a Supreme Court win, but then they'll just come back around. You see, it's always a one-way street. Once they win, it's like, that's it. Anchor babies, you know, Chinese invaders for the rest of time could get citizenship. But whereas in the Humphreys case in the 1970s, unanimously opposed the concept of a gay marriage, they could just come back around and their lower courts will say, well, times have changed, we're going to do what we want. And then eventually the Supreme Court indulges it.
0: Mm-hmm.
11: So we have to win every single time. They have a perpetual first and goal with an unlimited amount of tries. And yet still I hear, you know, our buddy Chip Roy had a, I don't know if I should say this. He had a hearing 2 weeks ago on this about Congress's power over anchor babies. And literally the conservative witnesses that they brought in backfired and wound up legitimizing judicial supremacy at the hearing. I mean, the dogma runs deep.
0: As a general rule,

0: is what's enforced. Anything else is just a blog, right? It's a think piece. So what's the enforcement mechanism for their edicts? What system of bailiffs and guardsmen do they have throughout the country to make sure that their edicts are being, properly devised, deployed, and implemented? What's the system of enforcement for the United States Supreme Court?
1: Well, so if it's state courts, the enforcement is the state executive branch under the governor. For the Supreme Court, it's the U.S. Marshals under the Department of Justice, which is under the president.
0: Right. In other words, they can't enforce without the consent of the other branch, is what you're telling us.
1: Of the other branch. What's their force over the executive branch? As 11th Circuit Judge Pryor says in his writings, it's the power of their persuasiveness. It's their pen. And if it's not persuasive, there's nothing behind there. And that's not a bug. That's a feature. Mm-hmm. That's why they're unelected. And by the way, it doesn't mean they're unimportant. Even now, with all the corruption, most cases, still in ordinary civil criminal litigation, the system works. But if they want to grant standing to, as they did, an illegal alien who got pregnant in New Hampshire, that's demanding citizenship for a kid, and they want to grant standing to rule on the ultimate national question affecting the whole of the people, as Lincoln said, you could issue a ruling on that case. But for the relevant agencies, Social Security, HHS, State Department, to issue passports and birth certificates and Social Security cards to that individual, that rests with the constitutional interpretation of the executive branch. And whether we choose to fund or defund that should rest with Congress. But again, it's like saying, how does a champion boxer beat up a 50-pound woman or girl? The answer is, or I'm sorry, how does a girl beat up the 250-pound boxer? And the answer is, she can't unless he wants it.
0: Mm-hmm.
1: And I've long believed that the Republican Party loves judicial supremacy, and all of their minions in Con Inc. love it, because it's a perpetual grievance in order to do what? Generate to vote Republican. So it absolves them of the ability and desire and quest to achieve their promises, which are harder to fight for. So they take it off the table. Oh, but we're going to appoint better judges. See, look how important the courts are. Vote Republican. That's why it's the song that never ends. Nobody wants to confront it. And I long ago thought that something like the anchor baby thing would finally break it. But I am now convinced that there is nothing that will ever break it.
0: Good to see you, my friend. Thank you.
1: Take care.
0: Take care. Essentially, we're going to have to pick the right time and issue in person and try to break this. And someone who can make an affirmative case to the American people. We can't go on living like this. That ultimately this power is supposed to reside in the hands of the people, not this level of power in an unelected body. In fact, that was the very reason we had a revolution 250 years ago in the first place, because the power resided in an unelected body and not with the people. Gentlemen, your thoughts?
2: Yeah, but the people don't want it anymore. I mean, I just think that's plain. While Daniel's talking about that court hearing gone bad, again, I'm just thinking of at an actual Charlie Kirk event, that roofers meeting, where all those guys are going to talk with Charlie Kirk, fans of Charlie Kirk, and basically saying, yeah, but without the illegal immigration, what can I do? There's just a level of invincible ignorance right now where we the people just refuses to do that. I mean, it's that stick, do something. No, I want somebody else to do it. They actually love the experts.
3: Mama says law is as law does. The only laws that matter are the ones that are enforced, regardless of whether those laws are real or made up. And as you said, that's just another way of saying your axiom, Steve. Not a nation of laws, we're a nation of political will. And you look around us, that's the perfect example that Todd just cited there. But you look around us, what really is, what if you could distill our corporate will as a people, as an American people, if you could distill it down into one question or one phrase, what would it be?
2: When's kickoff?
3: When's kickoff?

0: What is an American? You have to answer that question first, I think. And I don't think anybody even knows what that is. Is that a problem? It seems to be a little bit of a problem. I understand the frustration there, especially at the end from Daniel. Because as you led off that conversation, Steve, how many times have you had this conversation? This year.
1: Daniel wrote an entire book
0: last
1: on this,
0: year.
1: Almost
0: the
1: 10
0: year
1: years
0: before
1: ago.
0: That, and yeah. The year before that, and year before that. So, yeah, he's right to be frustrated.
1: We're going to stick around, finish off buy, sell, or hold for those of you that are subscribers at blazetv.com/Dace, code Dace if you want to become one of those today. For the rest of you, we will see you tomorrow, noon to 2 Eastern, right after Glenn Beck and right here on Blaze TV. Until then, go hard, Romans 8:28.
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9: Do and Dave Do America presents Liberal Women versus the Sydney Sweeney ad.
10: She's done it again. Okay, so I think a few things can be true at once here. Number one, this is an effective ad, but nonetheless. Was it necessary? No. Should children see it? Definitely not. But you know, 30% of men under 30 are watching porn every single day, and a marketer is going to market in sex always sells, and it is a sport betting app, and they're appealing to men. But also, why am I seeing so many female athletes complaining about it? Every single video on my feed right now is some chick filming herself working out or playing a sport with the caption, "This is so disappointing. This is a slap in the face to women." And I'm just thinking, what? This is the slap in the face to women? Where have y'all been the last few months? I've literally had to rename the WNBA to the NBA because that National Female Sport League can't define what a woman even is. I mean, to me, the biggest slap in the face is that that league is deriding female athletes for saying the entirely accurate thing that men do not belong in women's sports. Also, girls, guess who did the same exact thing? I'm sorry, this just feels like a weird hill to die on. Like, we can't have pretty females half-nude in a sport betting ad that has nothing to do with women's sports, but we can have pretty females half-nude when they are actual athletes sexualizing the sport, and we all have to band together and support female athletes, except when one says she doesn't want to share a locker room with a man. And women should run the world. Except, a small disclaimer, sometimes our hormones get the best of us and we accidentally kill our children. But that's
9: I gotta say, I think I have no notes on this, Dave. I think she's nailed this exactly.
11: Right out of my mouth. People need to realize, look, Sydney Sweeney got paid to do an ad. Yeah, that's really all there is to it.
9: Yeah, look, she's right. Sex does sell. This has been something, by the way, that has been happening for a long time. And used to be, by the way, what the left would say was, this freedom for women, right? This was some sort of, this is showing that they had finally been able to, take control of their own bodies, but apparently not for Sydney Sweeney. She's not allowed to do it. She points it out. Is it necessary? Not really. Is it something that kids should watch? No. But still, at the end of the day, I'm just sick of the hypocrisy more than anything else.
11: Yeah, but Spuds McKenzie didn't have to be a dog that had sex with a bunch of hot women for a beer commercial. Like, the nothing has to do with necessary. Advertising's not about necessary. Sex sells. She's naked in it. So now everybody on Earth is talking about it. What's more effective than that? Plus, the app is nothing more than a financially an addictive suicide machine for men's pockets. But the real problem here is the tits.
9: By the way, are you questioning Spuds McKenzie's libido?
11: No.
9: Okay, I want to make sure.
11: He clearly had a great libido. I'm just surprised as a dog that he had sex with so many human women, and we were all okay with it in every ad.
9: It's weird that there definitely was a bestiality element to those ads, and we were just like, ah.
11: Oh.
9: I mean, look, that's Joe probably Camel. A bad idea, but they've been pounding beer all day, so of course they're going to hook up with whoever's around, even if it's a dog. It's a weird message. Yes.
11: Exactly. And for some reason, the dog's drunk. So, yeah, it was like Joe Camel used to ride around on a motorcycle smoking cigarettes with a human lady on the back. It's a camel.
9: Yeah. We have some weird thoughts as to what a good idea is. I will say there's a big controversy going on in the world of entertainment that's not related to Sydney Sweeney. Most of them are, for whatever reason. Anything that she... This is how you could tell she's a huge star, by the way. The fact that she can do an ad for, it's actually technically a prediction market ad, but it's a sports-only prediction market app, for what that's worth. Novig is the company. But like the fact that she could do a company or an ad for that and be the conversation for a week... Just shows we say that like the stars have gone away. She's the star. Like, she's a legitimate A-list star. Every time she does anything, everyone talks about it. And that's why she gets paid a lot of money to take her clothes off in commercials.
11: Well, that's why, dude, after they called her a white supremacist for saying that she was wearing a nice pair of jeans, I would do whatever I wanted all the time.
9: Yes.
11: And she's not known for her deep method acting. No. She's known because she has giant breasts and blonde hair. Like, it's the same thing Marilyn Monroe was. Like, everybody needs to calm down. This isn't anything new.
9: Yeah, I will say, though, I mean, her career, it's like White Lotus is like it's a prestige show, right? Like, you know, that she's kind of known for some acting chops and some ability. It's not like she's, you know, it's not Jenny McCarthy we're talking about here, right? Like, this is like somebody who, a little bit elevated from that. And they just can't stand her because I think she wore a red hat once at a birthday party. And since then, everything she does is evil. It really is legitimately incredible.
11: And also Euphoria and White Lotus. Let's be honest. She's been doing high-end porn for a long time.
9: I guess that's the right thing. Euphoria, though, another like critically acclaimed show. But you're right. Kind of down the same area. And then she did that one thing where she was a female boxer and was not attractive and was like, we're not going to go see that. You do realize we're not going to go see that.
11: No one watched that.
9: No, that's true. I wonder. It's an amazing thing. Okay, we got to move on because we have to talk about the new controversy of the day that does not involve Sydney Sweeney. It is the devastating and tragic potential end of Ed Sheeran's tour.

0: Welcome to Stu and Dave Do America. I'm Stu Bergier along with Dave Landau.
1: Ahoy, and we meet again.
0: Ah, yes, we did meet again. In fact, I was watching your special last night, Dave. I feel like it hasn't been that much time because I was just watching you on my phone last night. The new special is out. It is on Dave's YouTube page. It's awesome. So funny. It's a half an hour. It is it's a great watch. I was watching it last night. My wife was sitting next to me. She wasn't watching it. She was just hearing you and just cracking up. I mean, it's a great special. You did a great job with it. Congratulations.
1: Thank you very much. I really appreciate you watching, and tell her thank you. And yeah, and thank you to everybody who watched. I really appreciate it. And the 99% like positive feedback so far. I really do appreciate that. That's rare. So thank you all very much. And please, if you haven't watched it, give it a shot.
0: Well, I mean, to be fair, Dave, the internet's usually very forgiving, and it's almost all positive. So,
1: there's not people who go to a site to watch you just to hate you.
0: No.
1: It's not that there's nobody who's weird like that, and they actually do things like
0: that. Would be like really that. Weird, really weird to do. But yet, so many people seem to live their lives that way. I don't understand it. But
1: it's a creepy thing.
0: Yeah, the special's great. It is available, and it's just going to be up for like. There's no like timeline. Like, well, I mean, obviously, you want to watch it as soon as possible, but it's not like going to expire tomorrow or something, right? Like people can watch it on the YouTube page, youtube.com/@DaveLandauComedian.
1: Correct. Yeah. It's going to be on there. It's going to be ridden till the wheels fall off, as the kids say.
0: Yeah. Do it. Go watch it. You will love it. Check it out. Also, Dave coming to tour somewhere near you, I'm sure. DaveLandau.com. Lots of dates up there all over the place. Lots of exciting stuff. And predictable with Stu coming, I think. I want to say coming soon to Blaze TV, but I think it's on Blaze TV now. I think as of right now, if you're a subscriber, you can get Blaze Predictable with Stu in your feed. So check that out starting this week. So very, very exciting stuff. I want to get to Macklemore and Ed Sheeran for some reason. Well, I got to say, like usually when it comes to celebrity stories, I'm like, oh, why are we even talking about this? This one is sort of fascinating because I'm more conflicted on it than I thought it would be, frankly, when I heard what was happening. Also, the fact that I have any opinion on Macklemore is just an interesting life development in my world.
1: Yeah, I just got to be honest. I'm surprised that so many people are paying to see Ed Sheeran in concert. I mean, if I wanted to listen to him, I'd just go get groceries. it also costs about the same, too.
0: Look, that's true. Don't start the anti Ed Sheeran propaganda on this network, a network where Sarah Gonzalez is a host, because you will have problems with her. She will, I think, take you down, Dave, in the hallway, if you start trashing Ed Sheeran.
1: No, I like Ed Sheeran. What I love, his ginger sex appeal.
0: Yeah. That's it. That's what it is. Ginger sex appeal. So he's, for people who haven't been following this, and that's probably the right way to do it, but I do think it leads us to an interesting conversation. Macklemore is dropped from Ed Sheeran tour after onstage Free Palestine statements. Here is, because I saw this and I was like, oh gosh, well, there's a bunch of context. I want to tell you about that context here in a second, but let me give you the statement in its entirety. This is what got him kicked off of this tour, apparently. It's Macklemore on stage in front of Ed Sheeran's audience.
2: I've been trying to figure out a way to say this all day. One of the reasons why I wanted to come on this tour was because I wanted to stand up here on stages and stadiums across America and say two words that are very near and dear to my heart: Free Palestine.
1: Wait.
2: I said Free Palestine.
3: Yeah, it's two words. You already said it.
1: Yeah,
2: I want those words to be loud and clear. So the people from Gaza all the way to the occupied West Bank know that we have not forgotten them. To all of my Jewish brothers and sisters, criticism of Israel, criticism of apartheid, being against genocide, in no way is a criticism of you.
0: Woo!
2: My message is for peace,
0: yeah.
2: Love for all human beings to be treated with dignity, respect, and equality.
0: Get off the stage.
2: So I say Free Palestine.
0: Okay. All right. I'm so conflicted by this, Dave. What's your take on it?
1: It's not going to do anything or change policy. I don't even know how much he means it. It's like, look, if they really want to silence him, it's like the time that the Beastie Boys freed Tibet, except I like the Beastie Boys.
0: Right. The Beastie Boys had some discernible talent and fans.
1: Tons.
0: Unlike Macklemore.
1: This is a guy in front of a bunch of stoned people yelling the same thing four times. And it's like, you're opening the show, right? Like, how much time did he give you?
0: Yeah.
1: Just do three songs and go. I'm not saying you don't have the right to your own opinion, but that's a stadium of how many? Like 20,000 people. And I can hear maybe 15% of the audience, and every time he says it, it's a little bit less.
0: Yeah, it's just bizarre. And you hit on one of my feelings here, Dave, which is you're the freaking opening act. Like, if Ed Sheeran wants to come on stage and talk about Free Palestine, it's his concert. People are going there for him. If he wants to have that rant, he can live with the consequences of that. For you as an opener to go out there and take what seems to be, we just watched an edited clip of it and it felt like an hour. I don't know how long it actually lasted. But it was, it was a long time. And, you know, I get that this guy has basically somewhere between zero and one hits. So, like, I don't know what else he fills the time with. You're the opening act. You don't need to be making all these political statements. People don't even want to hear that from the main act, let alone the opening act. So I have that. The second part.
1: No, and even if I agree with them, I'm like, let's just do the songs. It's not.
0: It's not the right thing, especially when you're not even the main attraction, right? Like you're a side. Like you're the person again. Like, look, opening acts are great. Sometimes they're awesome. Sometimes they're terrible. But you know this, Dave, as an opener, like. You know, you're building your career, right? You're in comedy, right? You're typically trying to build your career and get on the stage with someone who's, you know, maybe a bigger draw at that point. There's nothing wrong with being an opener, but like that's not you're not the star of the show. You're not on the front of the poster. You should be thankful and respectful of the artist that you're with, and try to avoid those sorts of pitfalls. And I don't want to necessarily get into the content too much of the statement because there's, just your typical liberal stance on this type of thing, which, Free Palestine sounds, I guess, profound to some, people with, IQs of a carrot, but like, it's just, it's stupid. It's a stupid point. Like Free Palestine, we should let you know in case you don't, Palestine, not a country, has never been a country. Right? Like there is an area of Israel where these things are going on. And yes, there's a conflict there. And this is the dumb little, shorthand for what people like to say on that side of the argument. It's a little bit silly and you can tell these people have no concept of what the details are when it comes to this.
1: I want to do a quick impression of somebody watching this right now. Mm-hmm. See, Jews run the blaze.
0: Yeah.
1: I told you Stu was CIA. Okay. Go ahead for having your opinion. It's exactly what you're saying. Like, he's coming out. Even with the opener thing, he's getting thrown a bone. He's not on the way up. He's on the way down.
0: Right.
1: And Ed Sheeran threw him a bone. And now Ed Sheeran has to deal with the fact that he's like, look, I can't have you on the tour if you're going to keep doing this. So now, there's been fallout as a result of it. And it just comes down to, hey, this is why I don't need you to make those statements when you open for me and I'm giving you a paycheck. Just this is like all the things that come with it. And how divisive politics are is why, just especially as an opening act, you don't like you just straight up hurt a guy.
0: Yeah,
1: who was giving you a big fat paycheck.
0: Right, and Free Palestine is basically the MacGuffin, right? Like it's the MacGuffin being the thing that every hero in a movie is chasing but can never quite achieve. It's like these people don't even know what these topics are about. They don't even think about it at all. They just echo every other idiotic celebrity about it. And like, I don't necessarily have a problem with an idiotic celebrity being what I would view wrong on a topic. That's nothing new. But like, again, it's not really your role as an opener.
1: No, and it's the same as yelling F ICE or anything else you're doing to try to get clapping from the audience.
0: Yes.
1: It's just, and also in the, Yeah, and in the topic itself, what is, and to my Jewish brothers and sisters,
0: oh,
1: what, the ones that you just ruined the show for? Because now they have to sit there and be like, thanks, I'm really glad that I... I mean, they paid good... Like, they're Jewish, and they paid for a concert. You know how hard that is? And now they're out
0: you
1: there...
0: You should be touring with Macklemore.
1: Yes, having it ruined for them for the... when they found a good Groupon to be there in the first place.
0: God, this is what Macklemore said. By the way, I have to hit this. We may need a little more time on this one because Macklemore says I didn't need 10 shows from Ed. I needed two. Look, buddy, you needed 10. You signed the contract for 10, not two. That's how I know you needed 10. By the way, you don't need 10. You need 1,000. You need any possibility of Ed Sheeran's audience and you getting an extra paycheck is what you needed. Shut up. You only needed two. He says I needed to stand up in front of 90,000 people and say the words. It's somehow became too dangerous to say free Palestine. It's the most popular thing in the universe for every celebrity to say. It is not too dangerous. It's not difficult. Stop it. He ends it this way, Dave, but the words cost me the stage while turning the conversation back to Palestine. Then it was the most successful tour I've ever been on. I'll remind you, Macklemore, that's a very low hurdle to clear. it's the most successful tour Macklemore has ever been on. Oh, wow. What a standard to set.
1: Yeah, you can't really count it as your tour, but also you needed to stand in front of 90,000 people to say that. Why didn't you just use your Instagram or YouTube and you could have said in front of 1,000,000 people?
0: Right. So
1: you didn't have to go. You didn't have to go and bother people at a concert who were just trying to bring their wife to something so they could pretend that they still like each other. They just wanted a night.
0: What are the night?
1: People in the audience who they just wanted a night out.
0: So stupid. Let me give you a couple more things here. We'll get to Ed Sheeran's comment here, too. Sheeran says Israeli critic Macklemore was axed from the tour at his promoter's behest. Now, look, that might be technically true. I mean, I think Ed Sheeran probably has enough influence in that operation to say, no, we're keeping him on stage if they really wanted to. He did make a statement and said he was appalled by the conflict between Israel and Palestine. His wording here is interesting, though. Basically, he's saying he thinks it's bad on both sides, which, you know, look, quite clearly, it is. War is bad on both sides. That is a clear thing. What the left and, you know, people like Macklemore want you to think is it's only bad on one side. You know, look, we know war is not something that you would want. It's not a positive thing. People don't like it. I believe what is it good for? Absolutely nothing was a phrase once uttered very poetic song from Freedom Rock, the CD that they used to advertise all the time on USA Network in like 1994.
1: I believe the song or band War, if I'm right. But anyway,
0: there you go.
1: Absolutely nothing.
0: No, that's right. Macklemore, he says, Macklemore chose to join my tour last year and I agreed. That's an interesting way of, not exactly a supportive statement. By the way, you shouldn't have agreed, Ed, because no one knows who this guy is and no one cares.
1: Yeah, he's basically saying immeasurable pain and Macklemore are rough to be tolerated.
0: Yeah, this thing that I didn't even want to deal with. So some opener that doesn't move the needle for me at all, that the promoter basically assigned and they asked me if I would do it. I said yes, and now it's ruining my career. That's basically what Ed is saying here. He says, after the performances at the New Jersey shows, venues on the upcoming tour dates communicated they would be pulling the shows. I was informed of the stance based on how Macklemore conveyed part of his message during his performance rather than everything that was said. Robert Kraft was one of them. He's the owner of the Patriots. He's had his own battles with controversy over the years. Maybe some massages he wasn't supposed to be getting. Famous for that. Macklemore coming off the tour was the promoter's decisions. It was not mine. Again, just... He just wants nothing to do with this. He says, I have always used my platform and music to bring people from all backgrounds and cultures together. That won't ever change. He goes into this thing. I am not complicit. I have my personal views on this devastating conflict. Just because I choose not to speak publicly doesn't mean that I don't have them. And it doesn't mean that I don't care. Nor does it mean that I don't support causes in my own personal way. I kind of like this part of it. And I don't know if you're allowed to be this way, frankly, these days. But this is what I want out of a musician. He says, there's a reason I do not use my professional platform for politics. My audience includes young people, often children of all backgrounds. Those who come to my shows do not expect a political form. Yeah, that's true.
1: Yeah.
0: They want the songs that they know. And that, like, it, for some reason, all society has turned on that approach to entertainment. I don't know why. I don't need it every. I don't need to have politics injected into everything. It's okay sometimes. It's okay from certain things, but like, I certainly don't need it from a freaking opener, from a guy who like wasn't even a success when he was a success. I just don't need that at all.
1: Right, and I mean, what he really is putting out there is just saying, look, I'm not political. What he's trying to say too is like, I really don't even understand what's going on. I play music for a living, and there's people that come to my show of all ages. That's it. You know, all he's trying to do is entertain you, and it's sad that you can't just go up there and do that without a bunch of people attacking you for what they think that your political ideals are. The reason why that is filled with that many people to go and see him is because his political ideologies aren't out there. He hasn't alienated anybody because he's kept his mouth shut so he can just entertain people with his music. And in 2 seconds, you have somebody come out and destroy it for him, what he's been walking on eggshells to avoid for the last, what, decade at least?
0: Yeah. It's you as a opening act putting yourself above everything else. And he's going to say, no, I wanted to talk about Palestine. Bullcrap. That's about you. That's about you doing something that you think is important and that you care about, even though you know it's going to hurt the people who are trying to help your stupid failing career by putting you on this bill in the first place. I mean, it's like, this is a huge gift to this guy. And how does he repay that? By screwing over the guy who was hosting the show. You know, I just think it's pathetic. And I will say this, though, Dave. If I am being honest, if all we knew about this story was what we've just heard so far, that he made, I think, a dumb, typical liberal point about Israel and Palestine, that he did said what he said, like, I would still not necessarily be on board for canceling these shows. Like, it's, you know, it's annoying and it's like, oh, God, shut up. But why would you be pulled out of a stadium for something that pretty much every celebrity says? There is more context to it. I want to give you that here in a second. It's the Stu and Dave Do America. Make sure to sign up to Blaze TV, blazetv.com/Stu and Dave. The code is Stu and Dave. Back in a second.

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0: Just to finish up on this Macklemore Ed Sheeran thing, Dave, a bunch of other bands have now dropped out from this tour. And the names are huge, and it's going to immediately affect you in your gut. Aaron Rowe will no longer.
7: Oh, no.
0: Yep. Yeah, I know. I know. It's hard to hear. It's hard to hear. But Aaron Rowe will no longer go on tour with Ed Sheeran.
7: Is he tambourine?
0: No. He's that's an opening act, and I believe maybe a band, maybe not.
7: That one.
0: Goodness. I know you're a big fan now that I remind you of that.
7: I was thinking of famous tambourinist Aaron, whatever you just said.
0: Right, yes, yep. Yeah, yeah. Okay, then we have Bayoga. Bayoga says they're not going to do this anymore because they don't like the silencing of Macklemore by Zionist lobbies. Okay. That's a, because I think a lot, I think, you know, when you buy an Ed Sheeran ticket, you're like, wait, is this the one Bayoga's at? You know, but they're not going to be on the tour anymore. Lucas Graham also says the same thing. He's no longer going to be touring. Powerful statement in support of Macklemore. And Phineas, who's the only name you may have heard from this list, mainly because he by birth is related to Billie Eilish, but is also, I guess, a producer and does his own music. But he says, artists must not be oppressed when they speak up, or silenced when they speak up for the oppressed. I've decided to withdraw my upcoming tour dates with Ed Sheeran. I stand with Palestine and its people. And, like, you know, this seems all hypocritical, Dave, but to be fair, all four of these made really powerful statements when Disney let go of Gina Carano from The Mandalorian. None of them said anything about that at all. Like, they didn't care at all about that whatsoever. They weren't, like, let me just, they weren't speaking up for the artists that were silenced. That's shocking. They didn't seem to have any moral consistency whatsoever and have had no consistency on anyone who comes from the right side of the aisle at any point during any of this. All of this is just on their side. When their person says something that they think is okay to go with and they get in trouble for it, then all of a sudden we have to get all fired up about these issues.
7: But that's strange. On there, they said they still respect Ed Sheeran and they're going to be friends. Now,
0: yeah.
7: Again, when you go into that stadium and you have to bring a clear bag and you have to be frisked and go through the metal detector, should we take that away then, since you support the reason those are there? Because, I mean, if we're being honest, what countries have caused us to have to do all this security? If we're just going to flat out be on, is it the Jewish people sneaking in free candy or the guy who has a bomb in his shoe?
0: That's a good point. And go back and
7: I'm sorry to be so blunt, but, no. You know, what is it for? It's because people blow up stadiums and do terrorist attacks.
0: Yes.
7: I understand people can bring in weapons for other reasons, but the whole reason there is because of this supposed ideology that you have. And that's what I find ridiculous, is none of you actually have this. And if any of it ran this country, you would see why.
0: That's very true. Of course, Palestinians, there's been some history there when it comes to terrorist attacks. By the way, look at the polling, the post 9/11 polling we just went through, of course, the 25th anniversary. The polling on this, you know, it was something like 87% of Palestinian citizens, not just like members of Hamas, but like just people who were in this area, like 87% supported attacks against Americans overseas. I can't remember the exact numbers, but it was like 50, 60, 70, 80% supported Osama bin Laden, said the attacks were justified. Like, this area, not exactly free from that particular behavior.
7: That's what I'm saying.
0: Yeah, no, you're totally right. Yeah, you're totally right. And I bring that up too, because I want to just put in context when this is happening. Let me just show you. This is from the New York Times, like yesterday. New York Times. They talk about how, Israelis, are conflicted over the war, right? And again, like, to be conflicted over the war is totally normal. Even people in Israel are conflicted over the war. This is how the New York Times phrases this. Israelis are still view themselves as the victims of October 7th. Do they? Gosh, I wonder why they do. Now, later in the paragraph, it says it's the deadliest day in the country's history. They've been at war like 9 million times and tried to be genocided every 15 minutes, and this was the worst day. So they've had that going on, and for some inconceivable reason, they still see themselves the victims of October 7th. Where will it all end?
7: Actually, one-on-one comparison of that is people going, if you were related to anybody that died in 9/11 and you're still seeing them as the victims when the towers fell.
0: Right. Like,
7: yeah, they still do.
0: Yeah, kind of do.
7: They were the targets. Do you understand that these people were at a music festival? What footage did you see?
0: That's a great point. I mean, this is a music it's a concert we're talking about where the statement's made. This was a music festival where people who were fans of music, by the way, almost exclusively on the left of Israel, the areas around where these people were butchered were areas close to Gaza, where many of those people moved in solidarity with Gaza. Like, the people who were in support and kind of opposed their own government's position on this were a lot of the people who were brutally murdered on October 7th. And like, it's totally fine to be critical of Israel. It's totally fine to be critical of the war. There's no problem with that whatsoever. It doesn't make you a bad person if you don't think Israel makes every perfect choice. But like, October 7th quite clearly had a obvious narrative and the truth, which was a bunch of people came across a border and slaughtered 1,200 people and took 200 people hostage while they were watching a music festival. This is not a borderline incident, and it's hard to figure out who the victim is.
7: Right. It's,
0: oh, my God.
7: No, I don't mean to laugh, but it's true. It's like, look, I understand you can be critical of either government. I understand where I've heard a lot of sides of both sides and where people get the criticism from, sure. But it's just funny to even say that when it's like, we're talking about a terrorist attack where a bunch of young people died. Obviously, they're the victim. Who was the victim?
0: Right.
7: Like somebody who hurt themselves on their knife while stabbing someone? They're like, well, that was really the victim. I mean, he darn near broke his hand killing people.
0: Well, like ask about half the freaking Democrats that won primaries in this most recent election, and they'll tell you who the victims were, because they were out there on October 7th and October 8th cheering for what happened and arguing. Mm-hmm. They were saying free Palestine then, too. So, I mean, there's a Hamas wing of the Democratic Party that was cheering that stuff on all the way through it. And, you know, McLemore is part of it, I guess, you know. By the way, the other context we need to bring up is, this is not like he's like, oh, gosh, my Jewish friends, I love you so much and everything. This is the same guy who had to apologize in 2014 for dressing up as like a cartoon character Jew with a big nose, as he did. I mean, God, how transparent could this possibly be? McLemore apologizes for Jewish caricature costume. Here he is, you know, another picture from the event. I mean, this guy's got a history of this stuff anyway. It's quite obviously
7: if you know this exists.
0: Right. It just shows where he's coming from. And like, if you were in if you happen to be a person who was in a controversy like that, and then later on were like, hey, I got to get my political views out, pick the one that's, you say how much you want to, you know, how much you support Lindsey Clancy or something. Take some other stance, please, except for just, hey, gosh, those Jews really had it coming. I don't think that's a good way to go, personally.
7: Yeah, it's not good for you to come out and say, like, look, I just feel that we need to help the NAACP make as much progress as humanly possible. And they're like, is this you in blackface doing Urkel? And they're like, ah, I forgot that picture at my concert. Oh, I forgot about that.
0: By the way, we should describe that you were saying what happened to multiple Democrat politicians who then had pictures come out of them in blackface after they were.
7: That's true.
0: This actually happened.
7: This would actually be being anti-NAACP and then them finding pictures of you dressed like Urkel. It's. Oh yeah, it's dude, that's amazing. Like, you can't. He's a moron. I don't know how else to put it.
0: Yes, that's the safest thing.
7: Try to get your career back. Don't sit there and do this if you know there's a picture online that I'm guessing has to do with the fall of his career right around that 2014 mark.
0: Yeah, apparently so. Although also his talent level was a big part of that as well.
7: Sure.
0: So, Dave, let me ask you a question. How does Hayden Panettiere and her death tie into the Dave Landau comedy special that I watched last night. We will reveal that next.
7: Oh.
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0: I'm on YouTube watching the Dave Landau special, youtube.com/@Dave Landau comedian. And one of the things, Dave, like I always find fascinating about stand-up generally, and there's not many people who are able to do this. You did it last night, which is be really, really funny and, you know, just have a what you'd expect out of a stand-up act, but also have moments where you kind of like, I don't know, you kind of... You kind of pull the emergency brake for a few seconds, right? Where you start talking about something that's really, really serious. And, you know, it brings you into something else that's really funny. But, like, it's hard to do that, I would imagine, on stage where, you know, you get sometimes a bunch of drunk people who are, like, you know, sitting there, you know, laughing at you. to be able to kind of hit something that is totally out of left field. At one point, you start talking about your family history, which was really interesting and, you know, not suboptimal, as they say, at times. You also talked about pills again. And you've discussed this a few times on the show. And as you're talking about that, first of all, give me a sense just, because I always like asking you these questions because you do something that I could never do. But like, what is it like when you're thinking about a moment like that, where you're taking the audience kind of totally out of the first part of the rhythm of what's going on and setting them up for something new?
7: I enjoy it because I don't know. There's a way that I have to do it where, especially in this special, I wanted to do something that was slightly different, where the whole special was paced, where in the beginning it kind of just starts as a couple jokes, but you have to watch the whole special to kind of get to the end to see where like the growth was, the trajectory. And yeah, if I'm on a certain stage, I'm not going to talk about stuff that happened to my mom if the whole room's rowdy and drunk. I mean, it's just not the place. But yeah, to work that out and to kind of get into something serious, because the only way that I've ever been able to deal with anything is through humor. And there's no reason why the crowd hasn't been through something like that. There's no I think that a lot of people can empathize with it, or at least can connect with it in a very real level. So doing that, I don't know, it's more exciting to me as a performer to do something that's really deeply personal and make it funny than see if you can actually get away with it.
0: It's
7: just more exciting for me, I guess.
0: Yeah, I think it adds like a layer to it. Or, you know, because you can go to a show and you can laugh a lot and really enjoy it. But like, I don't know, I thought it added a lot to the show. And by the way, the show is great.
7: Thank you.
0: If you haven't watched Dave's special, do it. Go there right now. Skip the rest of the show. Go there right now. Go to youtube.com/@DaveLandauComedian and watch it. It's a half hour. It's great. I thought about this a little bit this morning. I was doing prep for the show and reading about Hayden Panettiere and how she died. And again, like this, you know, celebrity drug problem, overdose. Like we've heard the story 10 million times, right? Like it's very, very expected, unfortunately. But what happened here is something you've talked about over and over and over again. She died how? Well, she was not trying to wasn't overdosing on crack or whatever. She was just taking a prescription pill. Now she was getting that pill from an illicit source. But she was taking a prescription pill, Oxy, which is, by the way, something they prescribed to me when I broke my stupid elbow, actually both elbows. That was the same.
7: And could have given you more, be honest. Not to OD, but to actually cure your pain, because they gave you six.
0: They gave me six.
7: Which, I'll be honest, is what I would have taken at the hospital before I left.
0: Yeah, they were a little stingy with it. I don't know. Look, it has a bad reputation, even though I think it's, at this point, I think we've overplayed how bad the reputation should be. But she took this from her, I guess, longtime drug dealer who was giving her prescriptions that she probably shouldn't have had. She was taking this prescription drug. It was Oxy, and it was laced with fentanyl. And now she's gone.
7: Mm-hmm.
0: Like one pill. I mean, she probably had thousands of pills from this guy. They apparently had a long-term commerce relationship. And one pill that was produced the wrong way, probably in some foreign country, and now she's dead.
7: Yeah, the government said that she died from a fentanyl-laced Oxycontin, and they are very sorry for lacing her pills with it.
0: Was it the Chinese government or our government? I'm curious.
7: Who knows? Yeah. Well, one of them lets it in, one of them's the manufacturer, because boy, they sure get here, don't they?
0: They sure do.
7: It's sad because it is this one pill, this one thing that she wasn't testing. And it is hard to test, obviously. It's a pill as opposed to just a bag of Coke or something. But yeah, it's somebody who I think we're just seeing, I don't know, we've always dealt with the star who's a drug addict and can't take it and become, you know, it's as old as Hollywood. It's as old as time, somebody that deals with, but we're kind of seeing it now, I think, at a record level, especially with maybe even deaths involving Hollywood and people that were once in Hollywood, or homelessness or whatever it is. I think that, I don't know, it speaks to something that's going on in our country more than it ever has before, which is just, not to be bleak, but a brokenness, and especially somebody in that industry who, she wasn't that old, she wasn't that far away from her success.

0: stress along with it where they know they can get in trouble. So I'm not trying to excuse the guy. I'm just saying I don't think it was deliberate. I think, you know, I know it wasn't deliberate. And I think that's what sucks is more and more people are becoming susceptible to this because I think it really is just an online world now where there's a cruelty that people cannot cope with. And I understand that. And I think she was there. And I think I don't know if that's going to change. There's everything people hate about themselves is projected onto others. And we're very watching true. People die for it. Yeah. And it's sad. You know, there really is. And anybody's like, oh, I have to be nice to everybody. I can't criticize. No, you absolutely can. But you have to realize that if you're constantly to someone, that's going to happen. Yeah. I mean, and I think that she could not take the weight of her own celebrity. And people can say, oh, boo-hoo, she makes a lot of money. It doesn't matter. It's not worth it. She's dead now.
1: Yeah,
0: it wasn't worth it.
1: Really is. It's just absolutely, it just sucks. It sucks. And it's just one mistake that I don't even think either side knew what they were making. We got to take a break. Back in a second.
0: Cool.
1: I know this will probably come as a shock, but watching the show every day is sort of an act of optimism. If you think about it, you're really, you know, you're tuning in, knowing that, you know, Dave may very well depress you with pills are going to kill you talk. I mean, that can happen. Also, not to mention, you know, the government's going to screw something up. The Constitution's in the toilet. God only knows what we're going to talk about on a day-to-day basis. And you keep coming back, hoping, I think, for the country and the optimism that you have in our future. Is that a psychological disorder? I don't know. I'm not a doctor, but if you're one of the people who keeps showing up because you actually care about what's happening in this nation, and hopefully you enjoy watching us try to make sense of it, one of the best ways you can support us is on Blaze TV. 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
9: Hey, y'all. Welcome to Relatable. Happy Wednesday. Hope everyone is having a wonderful week so far. All right. We got a lot to get to today, so I'm just going to jump right into it. This term, postpartum rage, or mom rage, or overstimulated, or touched out, all of these terms, all of these words are used to describe this kind of heightened aggravation that moms feel due to domestic demands and demands of life in general. Children who need attention, you've got husbands who want affection, plus you have all of life's other obligations, and all of this combined surpasses some women's tolerance threshold. And the overwhelm then translates into anger and bitterness. This is a description that we see a lot, especially online when it comes to motherhood. And the question is, for all of these words specifically, are they real diagnoses? Are these genuine, understandable, physiological responses to motherhood? Or are they, like so many other terms in our therapy-laden culture, pathological excuses for sin? These are questions that I've been thinking about over the last few weeks, especially in light of this Lindsay Clancy case, because the plight of mothers, especially postpartum, has taken center stage. The case, as many of you know, if you've been following along, listening to this podcast for the past several weeks, it ended in a mistrial after a lone juror refused to assent to the conclusion that Clancy was not guilty by reason of insanity. Now, something I want to take a deeper look at is how Clancy herself looked at motherhood and how we as a culture looked at or look at and talk about motherhood. In a photo that has been circulating of what appears to be Lindsay Clancy's nightstand, next to a bloody knife, Clancy had a wine glass that said, "Because kids." And in a Facebook group, you probably remember, she described her middle child, a toddler, as one of the most difficult humans that she had ever met. Now, some people would argue, and did argue when I talked about this on Instagram, that these things are totally separate. They're completely irrelevant to this case. I got messages saying things like, these are the cries of a woman who needed help. This is her trying to be honest and vulnerable, asking people for advice. But even if we do separate these statements, that wine glass, from Lindsay's guilt, which to me seems kind of absurd in light of the fact that she admitted on multiple occasions to killing her children, the question remains, is this a healthy way to think about motherhood or to talk about our children or to seek advice from others? No, this kind of attitude is not always going to lead to violence. Most times it won't lead to violence or to murdering or mistreating your children, but it's still worth asking, is this a healthy culture and a healthy conversation that we have created about the so-called burden of being a mom? This overwhelming empathy for Lindsay online from mothers who exclaim, same Lindsay, as they relate to the apparent feelings of desperation that Lindsay felt taking care of her kids, is at the very least a reason for pause. Christian women should not see content like that and simply nod our heads knowingly and move along. We have to be thoughtful in all things, but especially when it comes to the treatment of children. We should be thoughtful and we should ask, what is the difference between healthy motherhood and unhealthy motherhood? Is this kind of content, this speech, this attitude honoring to the Lord? Is it nurturing to my kids? Is it helpful to me? Is it edifying to others? And really importantly, is it true? Is this true? Now, for me, as someone who has written about and spoken against the dangers of what many years ago I dubbed toxic mommy culture, this whole thing has caused me to take an even deeper look into the language that is used around women's emotions, especially when it comes to postpartum. I've had three kids. We've got another on the way. I know very, very well the real emotions, the overwhelm that can come with these seasons. But how motherhood and womanhood are discussed online makes it seem like these emotions and the actions that flow from those emotions are completely uncontrollable to the point where our agency is totally removed. Now, how do I square that mentality, that assessment of women in the postpartum era with 2 Timothy 1:7, which tells me that God has given me as a Christian a spirit of love and of self-control? How do I square that with Romans 8:6, which tells me that God gave me as a Christian not a spirit of slavery to fall back into fear, but one of a daughter who gets to call on the creator of the universe as my father? Like, is the Holy Spirit really snuffed out by lower progesterone or fluctuating estrogen or sleeplessness? Is God's power not perfected in my weakness? Like, these are questions that I think Christian women are obligated to ask when it comes to how the culture talks about our emotions and talks about postpartum and motherhood. To believe that the difficulty of postpartum is a justification for rage, bitterness, or even violence is for us to deny the power of the gospel in our lives and deny the power of the Spirit to rule our body. And then some will say, I've seen this, and I think this is a well-intentioned response to the toxicity that we've seen, the negativity that we've seen online about children and child rearing. They'll say, okay, well, to combat that, we just need to talk about how easy and fun and joyful motherhood can be. And that is true. It can be all of those things. And I think it's great to talk about the joys and the ease and the fun of motherhood. But I don't think that is the answer. I don't think that is the key antidote to toxic mommy culture. Because hormones and sleeplessness and overwhelm and physical pain, they're very real. They're part of living as humans, part of being finite, part of a fallen world, even in some ways part of Eve's unique curse. And I think part of human nature is to seek to alleviate pain. Some women are seeking that alleviation through SSRIs, through commiseration online, but we Christians know better, that there is a better source of satisfaction and healing than what we see on social media or even what we can get in a psychiatrist's office. So how do we as Christians navigate this world of toxic mommy culture as thoughtful people, elevating the truth of the gospel without minimizing the challenges of living in a world that is tainted by sin and all of its effects? And so that's the first topic that I want to explore today, both on my own and with a very wise guest, Audrey Brogy. She's a mom of five. She's a grandmother of 17, and she is a mentor to thousands and thousands of women over the years as a pastor's wife, as someone who has written Bible studies, who has led Bible studies, who's spoken to so many women about how to mother and how to be a wife in a way that is biblical, that is lovely, that is joyful, even when it's difficult. And she's really going to set us straight when it comes to how Christian women mother well. Tough love given in the most gracious way. That really encouraged me. I know it's going to encourage you too. She'll also be a Share the Arrows speaker with her daughter, Grace Anna. And today is just going to be a taste of what you'll hear from them on October 10th. And then after we talk to Audrey, we're going to look at the lone holdout juror in the Lindsey Clancy trial, the media's treatment of him, the concern we should all have about what the aftermath of the mistrial means for justice in our country. What does it mean when it comes to how we look at truth and morality and responsibility, all of these things that affect not only us, but affect our children and grandchildren who will live in this country and also be subject to our justice system? That really matters.
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9: So what am I talking about when I'm talking about toxic mommy culture? Am I just exaggerating this? There are so many examples of this all over Instagram and TikTok. Moms calling their kids brats, berating their children, doing social media content for laughs that makes their kids cry. You probably remember that trend of moms like cracking eggs. They like their child thinks that, oh, I get to bake with mommy. This is so fun. She sets up a camera And then instead of cracking the egg on the side of the bowl, she cracks the egg on their forehead. And these little kids, I mean, they're little, they're 2 and 3 years old. They're shocked and they start crying and the mom starts laughing. And people are like, oh, you're just too sensitive. You care about that, you know, too much. The kids are fine. Well, it's not that I think that the kids have a concussion. It's not that I think that they're going to be permanently scarred physically or emotionally forever, but it is mean. I cannot imagine. I have a 3-year-old. I cannot imagine doing something to intentionally hurt and embarrass her and then posting it, editing that, and then posting it. I mean, what it speaks to is just a hardness of heart and a narcissism that I think is actually driving a lot of rage and anxiety in moms, not the kids themselves. But then there's also content, kidding or not, of moms posting their children, trying to just be affectionate to them or laying on them and then expressing just outright annoyance about that. Here's a montage of that, SOT 7. So this says, when your only son that you don't like tries to lay down on you. This is a little bitty baby, like just a few months old.
11: Do not have children. Do not do it to yourself. The rage I have inside of me, the depression and the wanting to I have inside of me, they are a parasite. And that means that they will not only suck every thing of your energy, but they will also suck every ounce of your soul from your body.
9: And then here you have a mom. She's driving. Her son is like playing with the fat on her arm. And then you see the boy being forced to sprint to, this is like probably 4 years old, sprint to catch up with the car. He looks genuinely distressed. She starts driving faster. She's filming him. He starts crying. By the way, I guarantee this entire thing was set up. She probably told her son to start doing that to her arm just because she saw this on social media and she thought that it would make funny content. This probably wasn't even a spontaneous thing. Also, who cares? Who cares if your child is like making fun of the fact that you have fat on your arms? Like, who cares? That's not actually something to be offended by. Do you know, like, if I were offended by the things that my kids said about me while I am in my third trimester pregnant, like, I would be offended constantly. They just call me Big Belly Mommy. That's just like what they, that's like my nickname now. And so if I were to actually be offended by the things that they say to me, I would be bitter all the time. But this kind of thing is monetized. It's commercialized at the expense of children. Some might see it as just like sarcastic, dark humor. Kids need to toughen up. But never before have kids been publicly exploited in this way. For clicks. Like no other generation has had to deal with this form of a public humiliation ritual that kids are having to endure from the very people that they were created to trust and to rely on for their care. So it's this kind of culture that desensitizes us to true child abuse, that desensitizes us to the degradation and the objectification of children, that makes us bitter about motherhood as some kind of burden rather than a blessing. And I even think it infects some well-meaning moms, some Christian moms who have adopted some of these terms that I see on social media, like postpartum rage. Like I hear this, like I just have postpartum rage, or people will say they have postpartum anxiety or postpartum depression. And postpartum depression is a real diagnosis. Postpartum anxiety is a real diagnosis that you can have in the weeks, days, and sometimes months after you have baby. And it might just be more than changing emotions. It might actually be this deep, dark emotional pit that you are in, that you are trying very hard to get out of and can't. So I am not negating that reality, but I think so often it's not that you have some pathological problem. It's not that you have some medical diagnosis. Like you're just tired. You just have a lot going on. Postpartum rage, by the way, is not a diagnosis. Do you really have postpartum rage, or are you just overwhelmed with busyness? Did you just get 4 hours of sleep last night? Do you just have like a lot going on with just having a baby and having to take care of two toddlers? That is not postpartum rage. That is life. Like, that's not being touched out or being overstimulated or having some kind of medical diagnosis. That is just what happens to a fallible human when we have a lot going on and we don't have a lot of sleep. And I think putting the word postpartum before any difficult emotion or any difficulty that we experience almost justifies all of our feelings. It justifies the bitterness and anger and the malice and the resentment that we are told to put away by the word of God. And suddenly it's excused because it's just postpartum. And so I just want you to consider whether you really have postpartum blank, like postpartum rage, or whether you are just struggling with the sin of anger. And another question that we won't see on social media, are you doing everything that you can to mitigate that? I think that we have this idea that when you're postpartum, you have no control. You don't have control over your emotions. You don't have control over your body and some things, some bodily functions postpartum, you don't have control over. That's true. I'm not talking about that. But you don't have any control over your flesh at all. That there's nothing that you can do to mitigate these negative feelings. I just don't think that's true. I was just talking to a friend the other day about this idea that, oh, I just have like this postpartum anger and rage. It's like, okay, yeah, but actually you're just angry because you're waking up earlier than you want to and you feel overwhelmed as soon as you wake up. What if you change your morning routine? Are you in the Word of God? Are you listening to worship music? Are you saturated in prayer? Are you asking for help spiritually, emotionally, physically from the people who can help you, who are willing to help you? That's not to say that those feelings don't come from a real place or don't have a real source, but don't pathologize them to excuse sin. That's the point. I think sometimes women really just need to hear tough love. Yes, motherhood can be hard. Postpartum can be hard, especially if you had a difficult birth. Like if you had a traumatic birth and your body is healing and you are going through a lot of pain, that can very deeply affect your mental stability. Absolutely. But I remember a guest a couple years ago that I had on the show, he said something that just stopped me in my tracks and made me think so differently about just how our mental state can affect what we do. And he said, your body can't make you sin. Your body can't make you sin because we're indwelt with the Holy Spirit. Nothing is too hard for God. Like we were given, as we said earlier, a spirit of power and of self-control. That is not hindered by what our hormones are up to. That's not hindered by our sleeplessness. That doesn't mean that those things aren't difficult. It just means that our reliance on the Lord needs to increase. It doesn't change what we are called to. Joy, love, peace, patience, kindness, goodness, gentleness, faithfulness, self-control. Postpartum is not like an excuse period for sin and for bitterness and for anger. And I think many times we're convinced that it is. And I just wonder if women took more responsibility for our emotions and our actions, even in those vulnerable moments, if we would actually be better off. Are you contributing to the edification or the degradation of motherhood and motherhood culture? Because the attitude that's out there that all is justified in postpartum, all manner of rage and violence and anger and whatever it is postpartum, when that attitude saturates our culture, it becomes much easier for people to look at a woman who murdered her children and say, well, yeah, she snapped. Motherhood is just hard. Kids are just really hard and the system failed her and the SSRIs and her husband and her parents and the nanny and her job and American feminism and capitalism and all of these different things, the patriarchy, everything just failed her, rather than saying, no, whatever you think about these other factors here, whatever you think about those things, the truth is that she made a decision. And being postpartum and even having the difficulty of the emotions that come with being postpartum do not alleviate our responsibility as sinners and our need to rely on the Lord to help us not sin, to sanctify us and to strengthen us. That's why I wrote that book, You're Not Enough and That's Okay, Escaping the Toxic Culture of Self-Love. That's where I started really writing about toxic mommy culture, Because ironically, like within toxic mommy culture, you see so much about self-love and self-focus and self-fulfillment and all of these things promise to liberate you. Do those women that we just played you on TikTok, do they seem liberated? No, they're trapped by the god of self. They are bearing this really heavy burden, this really difficult yoke of serving themselves and believing that they deserve a frictionless, happy life. And kids don't lead to a frictionless life. They don't lead to a convenient life. That is absolutely true. And if your priority is being comfortable and being convenient and being happy, then yeah, motherhood is going to have a rude awakening. But as Christians, we know that that's not our purpose. Purpose is to glorify God, to love other people, to be holy, to be made holy, to be sanctified takes difficulty, and there's joy found in that rather than just in ease. So our mentality and our words and our agency and all of that should be completely different as Christian women than what we see in the world. That's not a denial of the difficulty. That's not just smiling and pretending like nothing is wrong or never asking for help. It is saying, yes, I do need help. And that is not going to be found in complaining online. That is going to be found in my Savior, who promises that his power is perfected in my weakness. Now, this culture that has been created, this toxic mommy culture, is not without its victims. It's not without its very real consequences. Yes, we see Lindsay Clancy, the online reaction to that. But then you have these copycat stories. You've got a woman in Illinois. Prosecutors say a mother who was closely following Clancy's trial went to kill her own child. This just happened a few weeks ago. I don't even want to get into all the details of this. I had to delete my X app on my phone, y'all, because after talking about the Lindsay Clancy case and reading about it so much, that was my entire timeline of women complaining about motherhood, complaining about their kids, mistreating their kids online. And then stories like this, this woman, Corey Walsh, who killed her two-year-old son after becoming super invested in the Lindsay Clancy trial. I don't even want to talk about how she murdered this precious little two-year-old boy. And I couldn't look at it anymore because it just is so sad. Like the spirit of darkness that lives in so many people, male and female, but we're seeing in a very special, particular, and also archaic, almost tale as old as time way among women who are sacrificing their children on the altar of the god of self. And then of course, we have the removal of women's agency in cases like the 22-year-old Damone Fleming. She killed her 3-year-old and 11-month-old sons back in 2022. But only a few weeks ago, the Bronx judge on the case found her not responsible by reason of mental disease or defect, calling this postpartum psychosis. Again, she was 11 months postpartum. That is outside the window that the DSM-5 says you can even have postpartum psychosis. And so again, we're just using this term postpartum to justify all manner of sin. And let it not be so for Christian women. Let it not be so for us. Let us not contribute to this toxic mommy culture even one bit. If you need help, seek help. If you need wisdom, seek wisdom. If you need advice, if you need to vent to someone with the purpose of being edified and equipped, then go do that at your local body, at church, to an older female mentor. That's the healthy way to do it. And right now, thankfully, we have this amazing woman mentor who is on the show, and she's going to, like I said, set us straight when it comes to motherhood. How do we approach it in a way that honors God, nourishes our children, and edifies others? I can't wait for you to hear what Audrey Brogy has to say.
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13: This Audrey, thanks so much
9: for taking the time to join us. So excited and honored to have you and Grace Anna at Share the Arrows. And I understand you just welcomed grandchild number 17.
14: That is correct. That is correct. Number 17. And you know what? Every single time is just as thrilling as the last one. Yeah.
9: Oh, I'm sure. What an incredible blessing. Okay, you and Grace Anna will be talking about motherhood, being a wife and mom, and just the joy and the difficulty in that and how we do that in godly ways. And this is against kind of a backdrop of something that maybe has been happening forever, but because of social media has become more popular. And that's what I call toxic mommy culture. And it's this trend of not just saying that things are hard, but really harping on your kids and how burdensome being a mom is, especially with the Lindsay Clancy trial. We even saw moms posting on social media, like, same Lindsay, which is very scary, but basically saying, yeah, I kind of have that murderous rage about motherhood too. So tell us, where do you think that is coming from, and how do we as Christian women combat that?
14: Well, one of the things that I think it comes from is just the more a culture drifts away from the truth of God's word, the more there's rejection of what the word of God says, the more we see the worst of our sin nature come out. And even when we think it won't happen to mothers, because we have that natural God-given instinct to love and protect our children, but when we are left to our own way, when we abandon the Lord, we see the full expression of our sin nature. And for everyone, it doesn't go as extreme as what we're seeing today, but it's a progression. It begins that way. That's what I think. And even in my, you know, when I was younger and my children were young, there was still a lot of even Christian women doing exactly what you just said, who were constantly complaining about their children. And I know I didn't want to do that. Motherhood is hard. We can all agree to that. There's stresses. There's times we feel worn out, burned out, when we're, you know, we're just over the top. But I also believe that when, and I'm talking about Christian women now, when we're taught the word of God, when we're given God's perspective on it, it changes everything. It's like when you get up in the trees and you look down and you see the big picture, it changes your perspective. And one of the things I've said so many times over the years, and I said it to myself, perspective makes all the difference in the world. And I think that's true. And that's one of the reasons that I spend so much time, you know, talking to young women about this, wanting to help them with the perspective and to know that God sees it, God knows it, and yet he's entrusted it to you. And I always go back to Mary, the mother of Jesus. And I think that was an entrustment he gave to a fallen human woman to raise the savior of the world. And it's not a nothing job. Mm. And so sometimes when you can get that perspective, it changes the way you view the hard moments. At least it did for me.
9: Mm-hmm. Mm-hmm. There's a woman who might be listening to this right now in this moment, and she's taking a moment to listen to this podcast, maybe during nap time or on the way to school pickup. And she's like, okay, Audrey, well, I am in the trenches right now. I've got, maybe it's not only the normal everydayness of having little children. Maybe she's got a child with special needs. Maybe she's a single mom, she's a widow. There are so many situations that someone could be listening to this and saying, okay, but what's the perspective for me? So if you're talking to that mom who just feels like she is in the midst of a lot of hardship, what do you say to her?
14: Well, I tell her that God knows that. You know, God knows that life is hard. The general principle for all of life is that it's hard. You know, that we all have hard times in our lives, and God wants to use those hard times to mold us and shape us and sanctify us. And again, it comes back to the perspective of God's word and making sure that we are filling our tanks up in the mornings, that we are, you know, I tell women all the time, before your feet hit the floor in the morning, and it could be that you're nursing a baby, you know, in that early morning time, but before your feet, when you first open your eyes, if you go ahead and give your day to the Lord, say, Lord, I don't know what you have for me today. I don't know what struggles I'm going to face with a disobedient child. I don't know what I'm going to face with a baby that won't stop crying. I don't know, but you know, and I want to give you my day, and I want to walk by the Spirit so that I don't carry out the desires of the flesh, as Galatians says. So fill me with your Holy Spirit and help me to make those choices moment by moment, because it comes back to, we do have to live moment by moment. I send there's an encouraging song that I love. It's called Grace for the Moment, All That I Need. And I listened to it all the time when I was a young mom, because God always reminded me that we need grace for the moment. We think, oh, I want to have a great day. Well, though, how do you have a great day? When I say great, I don't mean that everything's going, you know, perfectly. I just mean a great day in terms of trusting God and not denying the hardships, you know, because we don't do that. It's hard. That's hard. But at the same time, it's like, well, I want to trust you, Lord, with my day. I want to trust you, Lord, with my hour. I want to trust you, Lord, for the next 10 minutes. I want to trust you, Lord, for the next second. And it comes back to that hard attitude toward the Lord and trusting him that he's going to meet us in those hard moments and show us what the next thing is that we need to do. So, or to trust him with.
9: Yes. You know, everything that you're saying reminds me of the story that I learned about the hymn, I Need Thee Every Hour, which is another way to say grace for the moment. And the author, for those who don't know out there, Annie Hawks, she wrote this. This is in the late 19th century, in the 1800s, she said, one day as a young wife and mother of 37 years of age, I was busy with my regular household tasks during a bright June morning in 1872. Suddenly, I became so filled with the sense of nearness to the Master that, wondering how one could live without him, either in joy or pain, these words were ushered into my mind, the thought at once taking full possession of me, I need thee every hour. I think that so many women think of motherhood as mundane or small, or when you think about it, not from the perspective that you're talking about from the trees, but down in it. Well, this is just another dirty diaper. This is just another meal. This is just another dish that I have to clean. This is just another fight that I have to break up between siblings. We don't think about, actually, in this moment, I need God's grace. Like, I need God's presence just as much, maybe in a different way than the soldier who's in war or the persecuted Christian who is taking a big risk for their faith. We as moms, I think, have this way of minimizing the importance of what we do so that we are not led to the throne of God to ask for his help, even in the moments that seem very small.
14: You know, what you just said, it brought to my mind when you said the person in the trenches, or we're raising those people. You know, they started out as little babies in our arms. They started out like you think of Timothy when Paul says, you know, the sincere faith that was first in your mother and your grandmother, and from childhood you've known the Holy Scriptures. They took that role seriously in the life of their little boy, and they molded him and shaped him so that he would be ready for Paul says, hey, I want him. You know, he was ready because God had a great task for him to do, but the great task that Lois and Eunice had was just as great in terms of what they instilled and what they were bringing up. And that's another thing to grab hold of, because I think sometimes, and it was true in my generation, and it's true even more now, I think, because of social media and all the comparison things, but we tend to want to grab hold to what's easy for me. And I'm not saying that we don't need to take care of ourselves. We should, so we can do what God's called us to do. That's why we take care of ourselves. But to mm-hmm. forget that it's not just about, oh, so I can spend more time scrolling on my phone, or I want the children just to be quiet so I can do this or do that. But no, this is the trenches. And I remember one time when one of my children was young, and he was, now I said he, but I have four boys, so they're nameless. But he was having such a bad day. I always like to be careful what I say about my kids. But he was having such a bad day. And it seemed like all I was doing that day was working on obedience. And I remember thinking in my head, I was so frustrated. And I remember thinking, you know, there's so many other things we need to do today. And I just need to get this behind us. And I remember I was sitting in a chair holding him. And he wasn't liking that, but I just asked the Lord for his grace. And I just remember feeling overwhelmed with it, that there was nothing else more important that I needed to do that day than deal with this child, than deal with him biblically, that he wasn't keeping me from doing what the other things. This was part of the training because he has a sin nature. I have a sin nature. And when you have a lot of sin natures living in the house, you have a lot of conflict. But that's part of the sanctification process. So it wasn't a matter. I mean, God just impressed it on me. It wasn't so much scripture that he brought to my mind, but just impressed upon me how important this was to get this under control with this child. And this was part of not only my job toward him, but God's job in my own life. So I never forgot it. I know this day when I'm trying to, you know, when young moms are reaching out to me and saying, it's just terrible. This child's disobedient all the time. Like, yeah, because there's that sin nature. And that's, you know, so I try and I encourage them. I don't mean I just say, oh, yeah. But still, it's that perspective again, that God is sanctifying us, sanctifying my child, helping me with his disobedience, but also helping me in that as well.
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9: Yes, the dealing with the disobedience or the comfort or whatever it is that your child needs in that moment is not an impediment to the rest of your day. It's an impediment to the goals that you are trying to accomplish, or maybe it is, but maybe that's the bigger goal. Maybe that's the bigger task. And it makes me think of Jesus and his disciples. So many times we read in the Gospels that on their way to doing one thing, and it was a good thing what they were doing, they were probably going to do more ministry, but they stopped. And they healed the man or dealt with the person that was in front of them, even in the parable of the Good Samaritan. They were all on their way to doing something, and it was only the Samaritan that said, you know what, this thing that's on my way, that is an interruption, it is an inconvenience, but it's more important, actually, than me continuing my journey. And I'm so glad that you reminded me of that, because that is something that I think, especially when our kids are little, and my kids are little, that we have to remind ourselves every day that, like, no, this actually is the most important work right now.
14: And I
9: can stop doing what I'm doing. Yeah, go ahead.
14: I love that, because I immediately thought of the hemorrhaging woman, you know, Jairus' daughter. And, you know, and they're on their way. They're on their way because he's going to die. I mean, Jairus' daughter, I'm saying, and then the hemorrhaging woman comes and, you know, that he takes care of that. But then he goes on, and God is always up to something. He's always up to something. But that just reminded me of that in Mark's gospel, because it's just what you said, you know, that there is not like we're not stopping the work by stopping to deal with this. This is the work. Mm-hmm. This is part of the work, I guess I should say it that way. Yeah, I love that.
9: Yes. No, but that's such a good, I'm glad that you brought up that specific example, because again, what Jesus was going to do was good and urgent. It was good and urgent. And yet he looked at what was in front of him and saw the opportunity to heal someone and glorify God. And I think you're right. If we see motherhood and even those really tough moments as that this is a task assigned to me by the God of the universe, then nothing is mundane in motherhood.
14: That's right. That's right. And God is not unjust to forget the works that you do, just the sacrifice that you do for your children. Even if they don't see it and they don't appreciate it and they, whatever, however you want to fill in that blank, God sees it, and we do it for him. We raise these children for him. We take care of them. Because just imagine, once again, I always think about Mary, the mother of Jesus, because I think God entrusted her with the Savior. And for her to be, if she lived in these modern days, to think, oh yeah, this is more important, that's more important, this is more important. No, she just said, even, you know, be it done to me according to your word. And I'm sure she carried that whole philosophy as she raised the Savior. And I'm sure with her other children as well, of seeing how important this is. Just to keep that mindset, you know, that we're doing it. But that doesn't erase that it's hard, that there are times where we're just like, I don't know what else to do. And one of the things another little thing that I will say to young moms, and God helped me with when I was little, is no one needs to be upset but the baby. you know, God helped me with that too, because sometimes one of the most stressful times is they're upset, they're having the tantrum, they're screaming, they're this. Okay, that's them. They need the calmness, and we have to ask God to help us develop that, because, you know, you think about the Lord, he's not, if we're screaming and having a temper tantrum ourselves, or we're so upset, he's not upset about that. You know, he's still a strong tower, and that's what have to be for our children. Mm-hmm. And that's something that we as finite human beings and mothers have to learn. No one needs to be upset right now but the baby. And I'm going to do my best to walk with the Lord through this. So.
9: Oh, that is really good, because definitely Satan can use those stressful moments, those late night newborn crying hours, to then cause tension between the husband and the wife, to make you feel like you're competing against one another rather than on the same team, tension between siblings, tension between the mom and the sibling, and suddenly everyone's lost any self-control and any authority over the situation. So gosh, that is such a good reminder. No one has to be upset because of your children, and your children's emotions are not the boss of your emotions. That is so important.
14: That's right. That's right. And it takes time.
9: So good.
14: When I say that, it's not an easy thing. I mean, these are qualities that the Lord has to build in us, that we have to trust him to make a reality in our lives. But he's faithful to do it. You know, he's so near.

0: we have a God like that.
1: So good.
0: We have a God like that.
1: Yes. Amen. Yeah. Amen. Audrey, this was so good and so encouraging. I could just keep on asking you questions as my personal encourager for the day, but I am so excited to hear from you even more at Share the Arrows with Grace Anna and her amazing perspective too. Audrey, thank you so much for taking the time to join us.
0: Well, thank you, Allie. It's so good to be with you.
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1: Okay, so this is Gail King. She just got to sit with this for a second. Saw one.
8: I'm curious about the jurors themselves, because we know it was 9 women, 3 men. What was the age range? What was the racial makeup? I haven't heard any of that. What was it?

0: 70-ish to 22.
1: Mm-hmm.
0: And one person of color, and then everybody else was white. A lot of the jurors had children.
1: Uh-huh. And one person of color was a person of color, a woman or a man?
0: A man.
1: A man. Is a holdout juror a person, a black man?
0: Yes.
1: A black man is a holdout juror?
0: Yes.
1: Well, I have to sit with that for just a second.
2: Like, why can't she wrap her mind around the fact that your melanin count doesn't have to dictate what you think? It doesn't have to dictate how you see justice and how you see truth. But of course, as we talked about so much exhaustively, 2020 through 2022, critical race theory, social justice ideology, intersectionality. Like, if you want to know why Gayle King felt this way, to where she was like just taken aback that a black man could have a different opinion than her, you got to go back and you got to listen to some of those episodes right after George Floyd died and all of those riots were occurring. And there was just so much craziness and confusion, even within the evangelical church. I mean, we went after that for a very long time on Relatable. So if you're confused at all about where that reaction is coming from, you should go back and listen to some of those episodes. Now, listen to how some of these other jurors talked about this guy, talked about this juror who, quote, had the hardest time getting off the fact that Lindsay viciously killed her children. Sought three.
3: We read to him on numerous occasions the definition of reasonable doubt from Judge Sullivan's instruction. He actually said one day in the end, well, why don't we have the judge come in and read it again? And we were like, no, we have it in front of us. We don't need that. And we would highlight it and, you know, so-and-so, this is the definition of reasonable doubt. But he had the hardest time getting off the fact that Lindsay viciously killed her children.
2: Ah, gosh, he just couldn't get over that tiny, tiny detail when it came to this trial. Here are some other jurors also talking about this guy who just could not get over the murder. Sought two.
4: He was very arrogant. He really did not take anything that anybody said.
2: Again.
4: He tried to ask a question about the medications. The nurses in the room spoke to that. That was a question that he had. And he just completely disregarded the information that they gave him.
5: Exercise band, out of the bag, grabbed an empty water bottle and tied the band around the water bottle and pulled it. I was shocked. It didn't make any sense to me. Like, we're not in here to play detective, or it's not a game of Clue. Like, this is serious. I asked him why are you doing that?
6: That's a band that was used to strangle a child.
5: It's disgusting.
2: What? Okay, so this other juror is saying that this holdout juror took an exercise band out of the bag and then grabbed an empty water bottle and tied the band around the water bottle and pulled it, apparently to show, like, okay, this is what it looked like. I want you to imagine. It seems to me, obviously I'm not in the room and I have to deduce some things, but it seems to me like he's trying to show people, don't forget about what happened. Like, don't forget about the kids. And also, she assumes that he's dismissing some of the things that the nurses said. Well, by that logic, all of the other people are dismissing what the other doctors on the prosecution side said. Maybe he just didn't agree with it. Liberals, and I don't know that everyone on the side of acquitting her or, you know, saying she's not guilty is a liberal, but in general, liberals just have a really hard time with someone disagreeing with them. It's always some kind of nefarious reason behind why we believe what we believe or why someone comes to a different conclusion. I just notice that pattern a lot. This guy is not given the benefit of the doubt, even a little bit, when it comes to the very real concerns that he has. But again, my bigger concern here is that they're all gossiping about it. And most people are not strong enough to resist social compliance. Most people just want to be able to check the box of jury duty and go on with their lives. Most people are not willing to risk it all for a higher truth or justice. And that is my concern here. I think it's disgusting what the media is doing. I think it's disgusting what these other jurors are doing. I don't think the law should allow it. And anyone who cares about justice, whatever you think about Lindsey Clancy and her responsibility, you should all be outraged by this. Don't message me and ask me, well, how could you say that you agree with a holdout juror when he's done X, Y, Z in his past? Irrelevant. Irrelevant, okay? You should wonder, why do you even know that information, and is it good that you know it? The answer is no. Very concerned about the future of justice in this country. Very concerned, largely because of this concept of toxic empathy that I've written about, that I've talked about very much, that empathy has replaced objective reasoning and certainly has replaced biblical truth. And untethered or unsubmitted empathy, empathy that just runs amok, that is not in submission to biblical truth, it leads to unjust and irrational outcomes that leads to danger for everyone, especially for these vulnerable kids that, as we have explained today, really become the primary victims of it. All right, that's all we got time for today. We will be back here on Friday with a very important guest, John Cooper. He's got a lot to say, and you won't want to miss it. We'll see you guys back here then.

Today's podcast promises to be unbelievable. Is this based on a podcast that I listened to about a year ago, still going on, and it is. It will change the way you think about everything. Let's start here. Can children with autism read our minds or see into the future? Can they know a foreign language they've never been taught, communicate with friends on the other side of the globe without ever leaving their room or picking up a phone? The answer, my next guest says, is yes. This will make you reconsider everything you think you know about autism, the brain, ESP, human consciousness, everything. Welcome, author, researcher, psychiatrist, whose work has shook the nation and me personally in the mind-bending telepathy tapes. This is Dr. Diane Hennessy.

0: Diane, welcome to the program. I am so excited to have you on. Your telepathy tapes has totally opened my mind up into areas that are not just medical advancements or understanding and having more empathy, but also spiritually. I mean, your work is touching on absolutely, it's game changing. It's absolutely game changing. And I don't know why I don't know why you're not a household name right now with everyone. I really don't. So welcome.
1: Well, thank you.
0: You're welcome.
1: Thank you.
0: Can we start, because I want to take people who haven't necessarily heard about this, and I want to start really kind of at the beginning. So if you don't mind, let me just kind of see if I can have you guide you through piecing all of this together. You're educated Harvard, Johns Hopkins, you study ESP, and you were at Cambridge Hospital, right? And there was a patient that came in. They thought she was going to have a heart attack. And she said, no, I'm not having a heart attack. What happened?
1: Well, that was when I was a consultant to the medical floors. Okay. And if somebody on one of the medical floors is mentally ill, they can't leave the hospital against medical advice. And this woman wanted to leave. She said that she was seeing ghosts and that she was psychic and already knew that the test would come back normal. And so she just wanted to leave. And so they called me in basically to evaluate her and sign the paperwork and keep her there. And so when I went to see her, she told me she was seeing ghosts, and I said, yeah, I bet if there's any place that there's ghosts, it's probably in a hospital. And she laughed, and she said, I like you. And she said, I'm getting a reading about you. Do you mind if I share with you what I'm seeing? And I said, yeah, go ahead. I thought, I'll just, kind of, get a sense of, how delusional she was by
0: what
1: she
0: sure.
1: told me about me. And the first thing that she said was, your husband's a chemist. And my husband was a biochemist. And then she said, and he's applying for a position in two different cities right now. And he was applying for postdoctorates in biochemistry that very week. And then she told me that we'd end up in San Diego, which was one of the cities.
0: Wow.
1: It is where we ended up. And she told me other things about my life that unfolded.
0: Okay. So how deeply were you into ESP and all of this, and how much of it did you think was real at this point?
1: Oh, at that point, I was totally in the materialist model of neuroscience.
0: Okay.
1: I was a neuroscientist as an undergraduate. I trained in neuropsychiatry. And in my training, we were taught that if somebody says that they can read other people's minds, or if they can read the future, or if they see ghosts, that that's a sign of a psychosis, and,
0: right.
1: and that they would need medication.
0: Right.
1: And so this was totally antithetical to everything that I had believed.
0: What did that
1: and
0: do to you?
1: It was my, I'm sorry?
0: What did that do to you?
1: Well, what it did to me was it raised my curiosity, because I didn't have any need for things to be one way or the other. I was basically raised to be a scientist. My father had graduate degrees in three different branches of science. He was the head of the artificial heart program at Battelle Memorial.
0: Wow.
1: I was raised with science kits, and I just thought at the time that I was in my 20s, the most exciting frontier was really understanding the brain and consciousness. And I already had studied physics and was aware of the fact that physicists over 100 years ago had told us that reality is not the way that we perceive it.
0: Right.
1: That reality is, whether you're looking at Einstein's theory of relativity, or you're looking at Niels Bohr and, the quantum mechanics, that
0: right.
1: you were told that this isn't the real reality. And so when I heard this, I thought, this is very, very similar to First of all, I thought, if this is true, if people can read minds or predict the future, that has profound implications for everything.
0: But can I tell you something? This is why I like you so much. Most people are, they like living in the world that has been crafted. And they don't necessarily want to pursue things. I mean, that is a dangerous thing for you as a scientist to, and you must have known this, I'm sure you did, to say, oh, you know what? I think this ESP thing, there might be something to that. Nobody likes to go into that box because there's too many scientists that are unlike you that are unwilling to challenge. I mean, that's what science is supposed to be. But they're unwilling to challenge the things that people think they know. They have to keep you in this box. So did you realize how scary this was going to be for you?
1: Absolutely, 100%. I really made a lot of sacrifices.
0: I bet you
1: in
0: did.
1: Order to, yeah.
0: You lost your license at one point.
1: I'm sorry?
0: You lost your license.
1: What? Yeah, well, and before that, I walked away from a successful academic career. I mean, I as a child was I groomed to become a scientist, but I was groomed to become, at some point, like a chairman of a department. I mean, here I was, I was on faculty at, Harvard. And then after that, I was part of a think tank that met at the Salk Institute that had all these Nobel laureates in science there. And that was like the, the pinnacle of, for me was to be at a place where I was working with great minds. And when I was at Johns Hopkins, I was trained by the best of the best. I mean, the person who taught me neuroscience there was Vernon Mountcastle. And he's the person who mapped out the visual cortex in chimpanzees.
0: Jeez.
1: And I went to Johns Hopkins precisely because I wanted to work with the best of the best. I went to the Institute of Psychiatry in London and studied with Sir Michael Rutter back in 1987, and he was the world's expert on autism. And I went to Queen Square, which is the mecca for neurologists.
0: I really
1: wanted to be, a top scientist. And then what I discovered when I got into these institutions was that there was a certain ossification of thought.
0: They're afraid, aren't they? And doesn't it breed more fear? Because everybody wants to be popular. Everybody wants to be on the in crowd. Nobody ever says, I want to be a pariah. You want to be popular. And so everything is set up in the world for you to want to be accepted, especially by whatever tribe it is you want to be a part of. And when you go against that tribe, but science should be different. Science should be holding the people up who say, This is very risky, but it has to be said, we don't know. For years people said there's no way, God doesn't play dice. Well, look at quantum computing right now. It is real. We just don't have any idea how it works. We're infants playing with the universe, and we have no idea what we're doing, but somehow or another we're arrogant enough just to keep saying, no, we know exactly how it works. And we don't.
1: Right. And, I think that, well, first of all, I mean, my father was somebody who was doing really cutting edge work. I mean, before he became a cardiovascular physiologist, he was doing research at Hanford. He was doing work to see what the biological effects of plutonium were, and his work helped to end the testing that was being done.
0: Wow!
1: And then,
0: so is that what gave you courage? Is that what gave you courage to stand? You think your parents, your upbringing?
1: A lot of it is my parents. Yeah, my father. I'll never forget when I was in seventh grade. My father wanted to see my science book. And he saw that it said in there that a frog had four chambers to their heart. And here my father was the head of the artificial heart program. Right. And he had a laboratory when I was a kid. He had a laboratory in the basement that, he would monitor. He would monitor animals after he had done surgery on them, and when he was designing parts. And so I knew if anybody knew about how many chambers that there were in the heart, it was my father. And he said, "But this is wrong." And I said, I'm like, "How can that be?" And he said, "You can't believe everything you read, that there are mistakes." And so I remember when I took my test, and sure enough, they had a question about how many chambers were in the heart of a frog. And I had to put down three, and I got it marked wrong. That says something about my personality, yes, even in seventh grade, where I knew I had to make a choice, and I would choose to put down what I knew was the truth rather than what was a lie, because I knew that they expected me to write down three. I mean, to write down four instead of three.
0: That is such an important lesson for everybody today. How many people are going through school and they're just like, just write down what they want you to write down? That's not the right thing to do. So let me just go back real quick. Because what you have to share is so fascinating, but I'm fascinated by you. You got your license back. You lost your license, and then you got your license back. That's still used to discredit you by some. Well, she lost her license, but you got your license back. Can you quickly just tie that story up?
1: Oh, sure. So what happened is I wrote a book titled The ESP Enigma, A Scientific Case for Psychic Phenomena. And in that book, what I did was I described how incomplete the model of neuroscience was. Mm-hmm. I mean, if anybody should know that, it would be me, having trained as a neuroscientist. I discussed the physics that was over 100 years old and the implications of that. And then I also basically gave several examples of research that had been done by parapsychologists over the past century that had positive results, and results that were statistically significant, that it's so significant that they surpass that of other branches of science that have accepted other data. And so I'm just like, there's a prejudice against this. And so that's why I wrote that book. And what happened was, after somebody reported me to the medical board for something that was really a trivial thing that I thought was going to go away. I mean, a patient that I had been taking care of had gotten a medical marijuana card, and he was somebody who, if he used marijuana, it would make him become manic. Mm-hmm. And he became manic, and he refused to stop smoking the marijuana. And so he started doing strange things in public that embarrassed the family. And so they reported me to the board thinking I didn't know what I was doing. Oh. And what happened, though, is that a lot of people don't realize that medical boards are administrative law courts, and they don't work like the rest of the judicial system. In a criminal proceeding or a civil law, you're guilty. You're innocent until proven guilty.
0: Right.
1: And in administrative law courts, it's the opposite. You're guilty until proven innocent. And so what happened is that this psychiatrist reported to the board that because I had written a book on ESP, and she hadn't read it, she just saw the title, because I'd written a book on ESP, I must be engaging in magical thinking.
0: Wow.
1: And I think what it is that really, what the board is thinking is like, to even give ESP any credibility at all is such an insane thing to do. This woman must be insane.
0: Yeah.
1: And so you really can't be mentally ill and practice psychiatry. So they're like, we've got to pull her license right away because she's seeing patients.
0: And how'd you get it back?
1: So I got it back 3 months later at the next board meeting. Mm. And how I got it back was I underwent 3 days of intensive testing. I you know, everything from personality testing to IQ testing and Rorschach. And
0: crazy.
1: I even had to see a neurologist to make sure that I didn't have a brain tumor because, you know, or something medically wrong with me to make me psychotic. So, I mean, I got a clean bill of health. And so they really couldn't justify keeping my license away from me based on my mental health anymore.
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0: Okay, let me go back to you going back in the 80s. You go to England, you're studying with the guy who is the leading guy on autism, and you're coming back here, and you're told there's just not enough cases of autism to really do anything with this information to be able to continue to study here, right?
1: Absolutely. Yeah, it was at that time, it was... you know, maybe, you know, one or two per 10,000 children.
0: So what has happened? I know this is a big question, but what has happened since then to now? Are we diagnosing more? Is more happening? I know we'll get into this later, but I know you say it's overdiagnosed or misdiagnosed in several different ways. You say there's different forms or faces of it. But what has happened since then?
1: Well, it is so... I would say that it's a combination of everything, and that's part of why it's such a confusing area for people. I think that back in the 80s, it was underdiagnosed.
0: Okay.
1: And I
0: is that because we didn't know what it was?
1: Well, so here's the thing. Okay, back in the 80s, we had three We had three subcategories of autism. It was before it all was lumped together as autism spectrum disorder. So back in the 80s, we talked about Asperger's syndrome and pervasive developmental disorder and autism. Mm-hmm. And they really were three different conditions. And Asperger's is really more this sort of really kind of nerdy, introverted, socially awkward sort of individual.
0: Peter Thiel. I met him.
1: Well, I'm not going to say anything.
0: Yeah, well, I met him.
1: You know.
0: Yeah.
1: But it's a diagnosis that goes back to the World War II, actually.
0: Right.
1: So then we also had autism. And autism was described by Leo Kanner, and a couple of the children in that study of 11 children had regressed during development, but the others were the children of extremely bright, highly educated individuals, and were really more kind of like what we think of as Asperger's. And so what happened is that Asperger's was not pathologized. It's just sort of like, well, that's just kind of, the kid that's sort of a loner, they're really bright and, little eccentric, but it wasn't, turned into a psychiatric disorder. And there's a huge difference between, and so I would say that was underdiagnosed. We're now diagnosing people like that with Asperger's. And in fact, it's almost become popular to say on the spectrum.
0: Yeah.
1: Okay. So, but then the regressive form, that's what's increased that's where we've really seen the true increase in numbers is in that regressive form. And we're also seeing more of the Asperger's because you have more and more, there's something called assortative mating where you have, individuals tend to be attracted to other people that are like them.
0: Mm.
1: And if you go back 100 years when we were less mobile and women weren't going to college as much as they are now, you didn't have the sort of more Asperger, type, male meeting a woman that was a little more like that. So what you've had is you've had more and more of these pairings of people.
0: Yeah.
1: And so you're having these children.
0: And that's what I'm trying to remember the author of The Bell Curve, but I think he talks about that, how society changed and you started having pairings where it used to be maybe an intellectual, but married to somebody who wasn't an intellectual, but now everybody started going to the same way. And so you think that played a role?
1: I think that played a role. Yeah. But then the other thing though is these kids whose development is being disrupted right at the time that they're starting to become social beings and develop language, which those are the two criteria for something being autism, is that you have some developmental anomaly in their language and social skills. And so that's that age that, between, 1.5 and 2.5, where we're developing language, we're really starting to really test out our separateness, from that individuation separation stage of Piaget. And so when something happens to interrupt development, then you're getting somebody who's being diagnosed as autistic, but there's a lot of things that can disrupt development then.
0: Right.
1: I mean, and there's a lot of things that are in our environment now that were not in our environment before and get released into the environment without testing to see how do they affect brain development. Because it's sort of like you can't really ethically do those tests.
0: Right.
1: But then when you're releasing things into the environment that can those effects, then I believe that we're obligated to try to figure out what's what. And
0: I really want to get to the telepathy part of this because it's so crazy, game changing. But I don't want to just brush this off. This is kind of what JFK or RFK is doing now, right? I mean, do you have any thoughts on the Tylenol stuff or our food? And I don't want to get deeply into it, but that's the kind of stuff maybe not that specific, but that's the kind of stuff you're talking about. We have a responsibility to look for these things, right?
1: We do have a responsibility to look at these things, and I appreciate that that's finally happening now.
0: Yeah, right.
1: And I think that, you know, in a way, what they've announced already is some of the low-hanging fruit.
0: He's been made into a nut job for even saying, if that's the low-hanging fruit, wait until we get to the hard fruit to pick, because they've just torn him apart. They're doing to him what they did to you.
1: I know. I must say that, you know, it's inspiring to see, you know, other people who, like me, are willing to, you know, take the slings and arrows, and because, you know, you're doing the right thing. And I care deeply about children and our future generations. And I care about humanity. I mean, I don't want us to go extinct. And in many ways, I think that these children with these developmental disorders are, they're like the canaries in the coal mine.
0: So let me ask you, because I read something years ago that, and I don't remember who said it, but it just stuck with me. And I wondered it as I was listening to the telepathy tapes. Some researcher said that he felt there was a possibility that some who are diagnosed with autism are actually a step ahead on the evolutionary scale, that they are adapting, you know, to something that is coming. What I pulled from that was that we are that autism may be not a curse, but it may be a blessing that we just don't understand yet. Does that sound reasonable, or is that crazy?
1: No, it's very reasonable. Absolutely. I think that one of the features of these autistic individuals is that their cognitive style is different than ours. So the highest percentage of people are what are called verbal thinkers. You know, the way that they think is in a very, you know, analytical, linear way. And the autistic individuals have predominantly either what's called visual spatial thinking or pattern recognition as their process. And those are superior to verbal thinking. Mm-hmm. And one of the reasons why they're superior to verbal thinking is that, first of all, they're faster. You know, it's like the difference between a digital computer and a quantum computer.
0: Wow.
1: It's gestalt thinking, where you just see the whole thing at once, as opposed to having to figure it out bit by bit. People who have visual spatial thinking, they can, like Nikola Tesla, they can design something in their mind. And, you know, and analyze it from every angle, test it out and everything before they even build it.
0: Correct.
1: And then pattern thinkers, and I'm a pattern thinker.
0: I think I am too.
1: They're the ones who connect the dots.
0: Yes.
1: And so that's what we need now. We need the problem with the verbal processing is not only is it slow, but it can be deceptive. Look at how we can talk, we can rationalize and talk ourselves into believing a lot of things that are not true.
0: Yes.
1: And so that source of knowledge, where it comes from what you build an argument for.
0: It's
1: like what a lot of attorneys do and politicians do. Everybody, you know, they sell you on a bit of good,
0: right.
1: Bill of goods, they make a rational and you follow it. You go,
0: Oh yeah.
1: You know, and that's the primrose path. And if that's your source of knowledge versus knowledge where it's just like, boom, I see it all fits together.
0: Correct.
1: Everything converges into this thing, that's closer to truth.
0: So
1: what we need to solve the problems today is that kind of thinking.
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0: About security, and it's by Gavin DeBecker, and it's called The Gift of Fear. And I think this is what have you read it?
1: Mm-mm.
0: Okay. And he talks about fear is a gift if you begin to listen to it, not over fear, but dogs bark for a reason. We will always say, you know what, that serial killer lived next door to me for years, and yeah, they were a little off, but I just never saw this coming. But the dog probably barked every time because there's a gift of fear, but we rationalize it out. And so we dismiss too many of the things that are actually important not to dismiss. But I think that's kind of what you're talking about here. So when you have somebody, and let's talk specifically how you got in with this group and started finding these, what you found, these kids or people that you have been studying, is it that they couldn't speak? And so it's kind of like when if you're blind, they say your hearing becomes more acute because you have to. Is it that they couldn't speak and so they found different ways, or did they find different ways for some reason and that just caused them to not communicate that way? Does that make sense to you?
1: Yeah. No, absolutely. Yeah. So, I mean, during the first, our brain remains what we call plastic for our whole life in terms of its ability to remodel itself. But it is really, plastic in the beginning, those first 4 years.
0: Right.
1: And really what you're doing in the learning process is you're basically sculpting your brain. And there are certain things that are essential, functions that, and one of them is navigation. And so that's why if you have people that are born blind, they'll oftentimes be able to navigate using their auditory system. There's a famous echolocator named Daniel Kish, who basically he emits clicks, and then he's able to map out
0: Crazy.
1: The world. And even, you know, mountain climb, ride a bike and all this stuff. Using the information he gets from the waves, you know, the coming back, bouncing off his environment. And so, you know, and that's really what we do is we, you know, our brains decode information that's contained in waves, you know, whether they're sound waves or light waves. And so another essential function is communication. And when you are a child, you're dependent upon, you know, the other for everything. Communication is critical.
0: Correct.
1: And you know, being social, you know, we want to know kind of what are other people thinking, you know, and so like navigation, communication is that that important. And if you don't, if you're deprived of the typical communication, then you use what I think is a default system. And I think that what they're using is if you could think of it as almost like a proto language that, you know, that they're able to access information, just like, for example, you know, dogs can pick things up. You know, it's a more primal sense that I think we all have.
0: But
1: what happens is it gets buried. It gets buried and it atrophies to some extent because we don't use it.
0: Because they're using it, is that how they grow? Because you talk in the and you demonstrate. It's amazing what you demonstrate. They know history. They know philosophy. Things they never learned. They were never exposed to. So is that just because they didn't filter all these things out, and so this skill grew, or what? Where is that coming from?
1: Well, okay, so what you're talking about is something called savant syndrome, which comes from the Latin savar, which means to know, and there are cases that go back hundreds of years.
0: We used to call them idiot savants, right? I'm sure that's not.
1: We used to.
0: Yeah, but that just meant we didn't understand them, but once you understood them, they were way ahead of everybody else.
1: Yeah, right. That name came from the fact that it's different. A savant is different from a genius in the sense that they usually have deficits somewhere. So it's sort of like you've robbed Peter to pay Paul.
0: In a way.
1: You've given up something.
0: Okay,
1: now you've got this, you know, superpower.
0: Mm-hmm.
1: And so most savants are autistic, and the second most common category of savants are people who are blind. And so in both of those cases, you have something that, as I said, it takes you away from, you know, it takes you away from the normal path to meeting those basic functions of navigation and communication, and puts you back into something that precedes that. And so with savants, I mean, there was this boy who back in the early 1800s, he was like 5 years old, hadn't even been to school, and he was like spouting, you know, mathematical equations and solving them. and he even went around and demonstrated this to people
0: and
1: in
0: where
1: public.
0: Where do you think this is coming from? Because you're
1: well, that's what I've been working on. I've been working on a theory for that. Because that's the thing is that besides knowing about modern physics, I knew about savant syndrome because of having met Oliver Sacks back in 1986 when I was at Johns Hopkins, and he had just published this book, The Man Who Mistook His Wife for a Hat. And he talked in that book about these two identical twins who were institutionalized, who were autistic, that he had evaluated, who could just spit out prime numbers in six digits, consecutive ones back and forth. And there was no good algorithm for prime numbers. And the kids said that they weren't deriving the numbers, that they just appeared to them. They just saw the numbers. And Oliver Sacks tested them and validated their prime numbers up to 12 digits. The kids actually generated them even in 20 digits, but Sacks couldn't validate that because the computers in the 60s couldn't do it. And yet So they exceeded computational capacity. And when I heard about Savant syndrome, and I had, of course, heard about that before I met this patient at Cambridge, I was thinking, okay, this is another example. Even though it was shocking to me, I was like, this is another example of somebody knowing information that we think we shouldn't have access to, that we don't, it doesn't fit the model. And I was like, well, if I'm going to have a complete model of how the brain works, then I can't just dismiss certain phenomena.
0: Yes.
1: I have to be able to include them too.
0: Yes.
1: And so the reality is that I think that what these autistic savants are showing us is that we have a lot of things inverted in terms of the way that we think about things. It's almost like, so you think of Plato and the Platonic realms, that these idealist, philosophers talked about how, that precedes, the manifestation of something. It gets back into a lot of scripture and esoteric things where they say first was the word.
0: Yes.
1: So it's all about kind of the art of creation, the art of manifestation.
0: But it also goes to more of a, lack of a better term, a universal mind. It's always struck me that we invented airplanes on three different continents almost at the same time. You know what I mean? It's almost like there's these things where you, all of a sudden, people can pierce through into a universal knowledge set.
1: Absolutely.
0: Right.
1: Absolutely. And so my model for, and my next book will be coming out in fall of 26, is really looking at the brain as being more like a device, like my smartphone that enables me to surf the cloud, that information is really not, it's not in here.
0: Yes.
1: This is just my tool, and that there is, that the actual, the part of the brain, the hippocampus that's involved in memory and involved in navigating physical space. I mean, people got a Nobel Prize, for discovering the cells in the hippocampus that are involved in our navigation of space. Well, the hippocampus is also involved in laying out memory. And I think that it helps us navigate both physical and mental space. And that mental space can be our own personal sort of field of consciousness, but we can also then, depending upon, our
0: filters.
1: Own, practices and filters and whatnot, that we can actually go beyond that and gain access to, the universal field.
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0: Spend a few minutes just talking about the telepathy tapes and these kids that you found and started finding them all over the world and what they can do.
1: Sure. So what happened was that after I wrote my book, The ESP Enigma, I was invited to India to meet these savants, because I said in the book that I thought that that basically what savants were doing was the same as ESP. And I knew that savant syndrome was accepted by science. So I saw that as my sort of my, you know, my
0: you are
1: my
0: good.
1: Way that I could, the way that I could.
0: Yes, you're good. You can connect the dots. I see that.
1: Yeah. And so I went over there to study these savants, and they had, you know, these skills that were really remarkable. You know, this one boy, but a lot of the skills were ESP

0: and I was on various, interviews. And we, I mean, podcasts back then weren't, what they are today. This was like, back in 2013. And, but people were familiar with my work. And I said, I really wanted to test, children who were autistic who might be telepathic. And I was contacted by this family, and they had a daughter that they said, we have a daughter who's telepathic with two different therapists who come to the home to work with her. And so Darrell Treffert and I both evaluated this child.
1: In a scientific fashion. It was really
0: in a scientific fashion.
1: The way you did it is just brilliant. Very good for you.
0: Yeah.
1: But go ahead.
0: And so the story of this girl was that her father, who was familiar with the idea of mathematical savants, thought she was a mathematical savant because even though she didn't do regular arithmetic, she could solve very complex mathematical problems. And so the therapist was working with her in the home one day, and her calculator died, and so she used a different means of doing the calculation. And she used an iPad, and it wasn't in this girl's line of vision at all. And it gave the answer in logarithmic notation. And Haley spelled on her talker. She had a device where it's like a keyboard that then gives you an electronic voice. She typed onto it the logarithmic notation instead, and the therapist is like, wait a minute, how did you know that? And she said, well, I can see the numerators and denominators in your head. She said, basically, I'm reading your mind. And then the therapist started asking her questions that she knew the answers to, and she's like blown away. And then similarly, a second therapist who was working in the home discovered it through some accidents. So when I went there to evaluate them, I put a visual barrier between the child and the therapist, and I had cameras through, all over the room. I had them, above and on all the walls. And then the cameraman and I were in another room, getting a feed, from, the cameras that we could monitor everything. And I had already taken numbers and words and pictures and everything, and had randomized them and given them to the therapist as a stack for her to one by one, turn over and see what it was, and then think it and say to Haley, okay, type
1: what
0: in
1: you
0: your
1: see.
0: talk or whatever it is. And
1: these tests came back, and this is stunning to me. These tests come back 10 out of 10. You ask 10 questions, you get 10 right answers, right? I mean,
0: pretty close. I mean, it's between 90, it's between 97, percent and 100%.
1: But if you had 70% right, you would think that would be on the front page of every paper. You have 97% of the time it's right. That's way beyond statistic anything.
0: Absolutely. Absolutely. And that's the reason why. So back up a bit. After I got my license back from the medical board, I was determined to do two things. And the first thing was I was going to find evidence that would be convincing, okay, to the skeptics. And I knew that there was all this evidence that was out there that was, even though it was statistically significant, it wasn't like knock your socks off. So let's say if chance is that you get 25% of the answers right, and you're scoring at 35%, I mean, nobody's going to lose sleep over that.
1: 97% changes you.
0: That changes you. And I realized that these autistic savants, that they're a whole order of a magnitude better than any of the other, psychic
1: and
0: literature out there. And I realized that with the savant skills, and then, just ergo, if that's true for the savant skills, why couldn't I then do that with, these ESP skills?
1: Right.
0: And sure enough, I found that they could.
1: And if I'm not mistaken, I mean, it's been a long time since I listened to it, but moms were were connected more than anybody else.

0: else, right? Or they would read their mother's. Maybe I'm remembering it that incorrectly, but there was something with the mothers that were thinking, my child can read my mind, and it was the moms that were either the first to discover, or there was a higher percentage that could do it with their mom. Is that right?
1: I'd say that typically, you know, it is a mother, but it can also be somebody who's not related at all. Either speech therapist or, you know, the ABA, you know, person that's working with them.
0: Right. But I mean, at first,
1: it's someone they develop a bond with,
0: right,
1: though, usually.
0: And it was, if I'm not mistaken, it was first moms thinking, this is, that's not even possible, that we're reaching out to you saying, I know I'm not crazy, but this sounds crazy.
1: Right. Yeah. So the people that reach out to me are they're typically extremely well educated, and they're reaching out to me not only because they have a child who's telepathic and they had some experience where they're going, oh my God, could an autistic kid be telepathic? And then they do a Google search, my name gets pulled up. But a lot of them, the reason why they're contacting me is that it was a shock to them. It's not that they were, you know, themselves, you know, came from a family where everybody's psychic or they're woo-woo or, you know, they're into.
0: It was at Cambridge.
1: Yeah, yeah, exactly. You know, they're having it in their own home. They can't escape from it, and they don't know what to do with it. And they're really desperate to understand what's going on. And then also, they want to know, how do I raise a kid like this? Because they're like, you know, these kids, one of the things that's funny is that they can cheat so easily in their schoolwork.
0: Wow.
1: You know, and so the parents are like, how do I get them an education when all they have to do
0: is just read it?
1: All they have to do is just, you know, read the teacher's mind or whatever.
0: That's so funny.
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7: 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I am Sarah Gonzalez. 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We've got makeup, we've got skincare, we've got apparel, we've got something for everyone. 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So longtime viewers will know that one of my my favorite musical artists of all time is Ed Sheeran. Like, it's a thing in our household. Steven and I love Ed Sheeran. And it has been so weird for me to watch the last 48 hours as an Ed Sheeran fan, watch a guy who has never tried to wade into politics or, you know, anything that is polarizing. Like, he just wants to sing. And so watching him now get dragged into the conflict in the Middle East, forcibly dragged, I would say, has been totally insane to watch. So he is currently touring around the United States right now. He has this worldwide tour going on right now. He's in the United States. I can't wait for him to come to Dallas. If you guys are coming to Dallas, to Ed Sheeran, let me know. Maybe you'll see us. We are on the floor. And we're really, really excited. But he, for part of his tour, you know, when you're the main act, you have opening acts. And his opening act was Macklemore. Now, I was just recently informed that it's spelled Macklemore, but you're supposed to call him Macklemore. So it sounds ridiculous, but that's his name. And so for some reason, this is, what is he like? Isn't he like a rapper, Steven?
10: I don't know. I don't know why you're asking me. I think that's correct. I don't know.
7: Yeah, I don't know why I asked you either. I think he's like a rapper or something. So for some reason, Macklemore decided to try and turn. I mean, imagine this. Imagine that Ed Sheeran, one of the most famous musical artists of our time, Ed Sheeran invites you, Macklemore, to his tour. What a big moment for you. You get your music spread to so many more people than if you had not been invited on one of the greatest musical artists of all time on his tour. Imagine that's your moment. And now, oh, I'm sorry, it gets even worse because Macklemore actually asked him if he could join. So you ask this guy for a favor and you allow Ed Sheeran to do you a favor. And then you turn Ed Sheeran's tour into your own political soapbox. And this is what actually ended up happening.
11: I've been trying to figure out a way to say this all day. One of the reasons why I wanted to come on this tour was because I wanted to stand up here on stages and stadiums across America and say two words that are very near and dear to my heart: Free Palestine. I said, Free Palestine. I want those words to be loud and clear. So the people from Gaza all the way to the occupied West Bank know that we have not forgotten them. And this next song was inspired by the bravery of Columbia University students.
7: This is very bizarre to me. It seems like for someone who you're supposed to be good with words, you're a musical artist. It's kind of embarrassing that it took him all day. He's like, it took me all day to come up with how I'm just going to say free Palestine. It's two words. That's a little strange that it took you all day. I don't think that I would be admitting that if I were you. Now, in case you were wondering, the song was, yes, I can confirm, it was as cringe as you would expect that a song like this would be.

0: So I want to be clear here. The point of me bringing this up is not to get into the Israel Palestine conflict, because the overall point is that people are allowed to be people, and sometimes they just don't want to get into conflicts, especially when you're a public figure, and they're allowed to do that, especially when that public figure is just like he plays guitar and he sings. In fact, it's so strange to me that we live in this culture where like everyone who picks up a guitar and sings is supposed to have a geopolitical opinion. I don't really want to get my geopolitical advice or my advice on whether I should support a war from a person whose qualification is like they write music and sing it. I think that's a terrible idea. I think that's a terrible way to live life. But so now they're forcing Ed Sheeran to do that because the promoters, for, you know, whatever their reasons, they decided they didn't want this Macklemore character to spew this message during Ed's tour. And so Macklemore was dropped from the Ed Sheeran tour after these statements. Now, obviously, it's the promoter's choice. They said, we have been notified by venues on the upcoming U.S. tour dates that they will not allow a concert to take place with Macklemore on the lineup, which, again, they're allowed to do because the contract is with the promoters, not Ed Sheeran. And if these venues are saying, we are not going to host you guys if you continue to keep this guy on, well, do you know who started all of that? Macklemore, because he couldn't shut his damn mouth. He couldn't just go out there and sing. He had to make it divisive. So the problem here is that other artists, for some reason, are deciding that, you know, pleasure of being on Ed Sheeran's tour is not worth it to them. And instead, they are siding with Macklemore, and they've quit. They've rage quit. Remaining opening act quits Ed Sheeran's tour after Macklemore's removal. Aaron Rowe, Lucas Graham, and Phineas all announced Tuesday that they wouldn't perform. Now, I've never heard of any of those people, but I do love Ed Sheeran. And I'm just saying, Aaron Rowe and Lucas Graham and Phineas, whoever you are, I realize I'm not super hip, but I do love Ed Sheeran. And so if you're going to go on his tour and you have Ed Sheeran fans who've never heard your name before, it would have been a really good opportunity for you to get in front of those people, because then maybe those people will like your music. But they didn't want to do that. They would rather quit in solidarity to stand with Macklemore for making literally everything political. And to the extent that now everyone's talking about the Ed Sheeran tour and Macklemore being dropped, and now it's reached DC, it's reached the swamp where you have AOC going out there today and saying she's going to boycott Ed Sheeran because her retarded ass has no idea about any of the details and just is like, oh, free Palestine, he got dropped. Well, let's all boycott Ed Sheeran. Why? I have no idea. I'm a total retard, but yeah, let's do that.
1: Hey, if Ed Sheeran comes on the radio while you're driving along, are you changing the channels?
2: I am.
1: You are?
2: Yeah,
1: I am. Why is that?
2: I think that what we've seen, especially, it's not just
0: the hamster wheel.
2: What has happened?
0: With hamster wheel's going.
2: And not just in removing Macklemore from the lineup, but when you see what Robert Kraft did to line up all of the stadiums to censor speech in that one specific way, it's become clear that this is not just about one music artist or two music artists, but this is about how just a handful of stadium owners and the elite can prevent an entire massive issue, in this case, the genocide in Gaza. But it doesn't stop there. It could be speaking out about AI. It could be speaking out about any issue, that you can now just get a handful of stadium owners to ensure that an entire
0: person's career. What does that have to do with Ed Sheeran?
2: Can be jeopardized if they speak out about any issue.
1: The supporting acts have dropped out, but Ed Sheeran, I think, will still continue with the tour.
0: It's his tour.
1: What do you think his responsibility is in all of this?
2: I don't know.
0: I don't know. If she's being honest, she should say that phrase about a million times a day. What do you mean? You just said you're going to boycott him. You're going to change the radio station if he's on. but you don't know what his actual responsibility was. Like, I understand you're upset that these rich people can actually control who goes into their venues, which they should be able to control. I understand you're upset about that. Because I recall that you guys love billionaires when they're funding you, and you hate billionaires when they go against your advocacy. It's dark money when it's against you, but it's totally okay when it's not, which, by the way, we'll get into that momentarily in the show. But to say that she's going to boycott Ed Sheeran when she can't name a single thing that Ed Sheeran has actually, what is he supposed to do? Cancel his tour? He's supposed to cancel his tour, and he's supposed to disappoint all of the fans that have already bought tickets. I mean, we bought tickets. Stephen, I want to say that it was like a year in advance.
3: Yeah, almost. I mean, I don't remember exactly when, but it was a long time ago.
0: It was a long time ago. Like, we had to buy, and we bought the pre-sale, obviously. We had to buy so far in advance. Everyone's had this on their calendars. If you're Ed Sheeran fans, you're really excited about it. What else is he supposed to do? It's his tour. Like, he can't just cancel his own tour.
3: Is he not supposed to go solve the Gaza-Israel conflict himself?
0: And you know what? I don't think he would have the expertise to do. He's just going to sing for them, and it's all going to be peace.
3: And maybe Macklemore can try that. He can go over there, and he should try that.
0: Right. He should try. Maybe just go sing to them, and you can promote peace, okay? Because other than that, I don't know why you would have any sort of qualifications to do any of this, speak out on any of this. And unfortunately my heart hurt for Ed Sheeran today, because he put out a statement. He felt the need to put out a statement about all of this stuff that he has been working his entire career to not have to do, to not get involved. And now he's like, okay, now you guys have blown this up. It was not anything to do. He didn't even consent to any of what happened. And now he's having to do damage control and figure out how to not piss off, you know, some of his fans. And to be quite honest with you, I think he's going to learn the hard way that there is no amount of groveling that you can do that is not going to piss off the left, especially when he said what he said right here. He said, "I'm appalled by the conflict between Israel and Palestine. The suffering and pain caused on both sides is a human tragedy." See, he says there are too many wars across the world causing immeasurable pain, none of which should be tolerated. And you're not allowed to say that these days, Ed. I regret to inform you, you can't say no. Listen, the crazy radical Palestine people are going to tell you that's not enough. It's not enough to say the suffering and pain caused on both sides is a human tragedy. You're not now. And as a matter of fact, there are a lot of people on the other side who would not be okay with you saying that either. Like, no one's okay with that. It's way too divisive. And he tripped over their, you know, over their trick right now, because I have a feeling that that is going to piss off more people than if he would have actually just stayed silent. So he said, "Macklemore asked to join my tour last year, and I agreed because I respect him as an artist." I suspect that he's regretting that now. "As with all my support acts, I agree that they play a set list of their choosing. After Macklemore's performances at my New Jersey shows, venues on my upcoming tour dates communicated that they would pull the shows if he was still supporting. I was informed that this stance was based on how Macklemore conveyed part of his message during his performance rather than on everything that was said. I spoke with the venues at length all week to try and build a bridge. One of those people was Robert Kraft. I was also involved in direct talks with promoters along with activists on both sides." And imagine this guy's, for a second, imagine this guy's week right now. He's worked his entire career. He's worked his ass off. He's a good artist. He's like one of the most popular artists ever. And he's like, "I was working with activists on both sides to try to come up with some sort of a good conclusion." Like, are you kidding me? This is horrible. This is horrifying for him. So he gets thrown into this. He's working with activists on both sides to try and find a mutual resolution for all. But the venues and promoters' decision was final. Macklemore coming off tour was the promoter's decision. It was not mine. Macklemore's contract for the tour was with the promoter, not me. I would never let down the fans who had made plans, nor would I abandon the touring crew and the other support acts and musicians who rely on me for work and to make a living. I have always used my platform and music to bring people from all backgrounds and cultures together, and this won't ever change. Those who have been to one of my shows will know that they are about unity, joy, escapism, love, and a place for everyone to feel welcome. I am not complicit. It actually angers me that I have to read this on his... I am not, like, of course he's not complicit. He's a ginger from the UK who sings songs for a living. Like, how would he be complicit in anything that's going on the other side of the world? But this is 2026 and everyone's retarded. And so now Ed Sheeran has to say he's not complicit in a conflict that's taking place on the other side of the world. He says, I have my personal views on this devastating conflict. Just because I choose not to speak publicly, it doesn't mean I don't have them, and it doesn't mean I don't care, nor does it mean I don't support causes in my own personal way. There is a reason I do not use my professional platform for politics. My audience includes young people, often children of all backgrounds. Those who come to my shows do not expect a political forum. I respect Macklemore's strength of purpose to stand up and shout for what he believes. However, there is room for multiple approaches to the same end. Peace. I choose to use my fame and platform to be a place of safety and sanctuary, to maintain diplomacy and keep conversations open, not closed. If we only focus on shouting the loudest, nothing will ever change. There are different approaches to being an advocate for change. I have spent this week trying to build bridges to find a solution, and unfortunately, I was unable to do so. I know who I am, both as a person and as an artist, and those who know my heart know my values too. Ed. So... it's just despicable. Like, it's just despicable that he felt pushed to this point, that he had to say something. It's like, it's the same thing that we were talking about the other day, where you just, the left requires you to denounce a thing that you never really actually did or had anything to do with. And they're like, but if you don't denounce it, then you're complicit and you're, it's just disgusting behavior. And I can confirm that his entire career has written music from all different, like there's an African one, and he's got like some Indian flavor on his latest one. And like, he makes a point to embrace all cultures and spend time with all cultures, and to take this out on him is just abhorrent behavior. I mean, he is doing things the right way. We don't want to make everything political. We don't want, like, my show's political, but you know what you're getting, and that's what you choose. I don't want all of my music to be political. I don't want all of my sports to be political. These are places that we go as an outlet, that we just want to enjoy music, and we don't want to have to worry about the divisiveness or whatever. Like, we don't need to do that. So if an artist chooses to make his music, his or her music, about politics or, you know, war or whatever, that's great. That's your choice. But you shouldn't have to force an artist's hand who doesn't want to do that. And by the way, I can't even, let me just, I think it goes without saying how disrespectful it was that his opening act didn't respect that Ed Sheeran has built his career doing this. And by the way, just to put like a bow on this, there are a lot of artists in the past that have been incredibly famous and incredibly successful, and they just decided to stay out of politics, including Elvis himself.
4: Mr. Presley, what is your opinion of war protesters, and would you today refuse to be drafted?
5: Honey, I just want to keep my own personal views about that to myself, because I'm just an entertainer, and I'd rather not say.
4: You think other entertainers should also keep their views to themselves?
5: No.
0: I mean, it's at least nice to see that there have always been miserable scolds in the media, even all the way back then. I thought it was a recent problem. It turns out you let women in media to ask questions to people, and it just becomes completely insufferable. Let me give you one more. Speaking of that, Dolly Parton, when we played this recently after she passed, if you recall, the media tried to get her to bash President Trump, and she was like, I'm not falling for this trap.
6: We have a president of the United States who said those things on that bus.
7: I'm not addressing that. I do not get into that. Of course, I have my opinion about everybody and everything. But I learned a long time ago, keep your damn mouth shut if you want to stay. I'm not in politics. I'm an entertainer.
6: And yet, you're also a role model.
7: Yes, I am. That's why I don't talk about people. So if you are deciding you may want to ask me something more serious, don't, because I'm not going to answer it.
6: Fair one. I might still ask.
7: Well, you can ask, but I might still tell you where to put it if I don't know where you got it.
0: I just, entertainment should be more like music and sports and all of these things where people go to escape that kind of, you know, like divisiveness. It should be more like that. Is all I'm saying. Make sure to smash the like button and comment. It'll help us in the algorithm, which we all know is stacked against us. And by the way, I'm not talking about you, if benevolent YouTube overlords. If you thought I was talking about you, I would never. You guys are super cool and you would never put any sort of suppression on my channel. I'm sure of it. 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
4: So I was just sitting there this morning, minding my own business, doing my daily, you know, news wrangling. And I got a push alert on my phone from Politico, of all places, for this article that they wanted to feature. LinkedIn co-founder Hoffman cast doubt on Harris 2028 prospects. Reid Hoffman also didn't shut the door on supporting the potential candidacy of Alexandria Ocasio-Cortez. So the story in and of itself, I think, is pretty crazy. You recall, we just talked about Gavin Newsom saying, yeah, I mean, I'm sure I've thought about running for president, but if Kamala runs, I'm out. She can just have it. I would never step on her toes. I'm not running if she's running, which... It's a whole nother weird story. But we just heard that from Gavin. And now we hear that this big Democrat, you know, shadow puppeteer and mega donor, Reid Hoffman, I have been reliably informed. I told you guys last segment, I've been reliably informed that if you are a billionaire and you give a lot of money to political causes, it is called dark money. So the guy with all the dark money is already, he's like, okay, I'm going to choose my fighter. And it's not Kamala. It's like he's sending the message, you need to shut up and sit down, and we don't want you. We're past you. In fact, you were very embarrassing for us, so don't make me throw money at you because I don't want to. But that's not even the weirder thing that I like thought when I got this notification. Reid Hoffman's claim to fame isn't just that he's the founder of LinkedIn. In fact, I thought it to be a little bit disingenuous, if I'm being honest, that's how they build him. Because as we've mentioned multiple times on this show, he was also far more relevant, according to the left, when it's anyone who they hate, a longtime friend and associate of Jeffrey Epstein. Now, for legal purposes, because like nobody wants to be sued by a billionaire. Okay, I've never done it. I've never had that happen. I can imagine it's not a good time. So I will say this is all what we know. And what we don't know is that there's no proof that he was involved in any of the weird sex stuff or any of the underage stuff. However, there's a lot of fishy stuff about him in the Epstein files that I'm going to share. And then you can draw your own conclusions, especially when it comes to what certain keywords mean. And I'm just wondering, why is a mainstream media outlet continuing to platform someone who had such close ties to Epstein? Not only that, put him on this pedestal to help choose their next Democrat champion. Because Donald Trump has consistently, I mean, you can't hear the end of it. He is the devil himself because he met Jeffrey Epstein and hung out with him a few times decades ago. Now, and we're supposed to, they're like, oh my gosh, there's this one picture of Jeffrey Epstein and Donald Trump at the same party. He must have been doing all the crazy underage stuff. Like it's, evidence isn't there. And yet they still say Donald Trump has ties to Jeffrey Epstein. Donald Trump is a pedophile. Like that is and has been their talking point despite the evidence. So it's just weird that Politico will do a fluff piece on Reid Hoffman and simply call him the LinkedIn founder, but they don't have any articles about his ties to Jeffrey Epstein. In fact, the only mentions of Reid Hoffman and Jeffrey Epstein are in articles where Donald Trump had said maybe someone should look into Reid Hoffman's ties with Jeffrey Epstein. So they're quoting Donald Trump, and that's the only reason that we could find those articles. However, if you go over to Donald Trump, they go after any loose ties to Jeffrey Epstein hard. Jeffrey Epstein, in newly released email, says Trump, quote, knew about the girls. Latest Epstein files knock White House on its heels. Democrats rip into Trump after the Wall Street Journal reports he was told he was in the Epstein files. The powerful protecting the powerful. Democrats see an opening on Epstein. Trump decries released photos that show people who innocently met with Epstein. White House issues fresh denials upon release of Epstein birthday greeting. Like, by the way, I mean, we would be here all day if I showed you all of these. It was literally thousands of articles. But those last two are the ones that they constantly try to use against Donald Trump and try to use as hard evidence that they got him. They got him. It's always been their big gotcha for Donald Trump. It's always, you know, the grainy photo of Trump with Epstein from 2000. They knew each other. Yeah, sure. Got it. Correct. And then they conveniently leave out the part that Donald Trump cut him off completely after he heard what was happening. And with everything that we have, it seems to me like he turned Jeffrey Epstein into the FBI. In fact, we heard Mike Johnson say that he was an informant. So, and then he was like, what? Who said that? I didn't say that. I was just saying maybe he was. Like, it got really weird after he seemingly slipped up and said everyone knows Donald Trump was the informant for Epstein, which would track with the fact that Donald Trump is in the Epstein files. He's in the Epstein files because Jeffrey Epstein hated his guts. He was constantly talking about how much he hated Donald Trump. So it doesn't really track that Donald Trump would have been one of his friends going to the island all the time. But I digress. They're going to use it anyway, right? The other one that I mentioned, the birthday card in 2003, long before anyone knew about Epstein's crimes, and his signature was like at the bottom, of the woman. And they're like, oh, he wrote this. It's a naked woman. He's a sexual deviant. But I mean, I just don't. It's a birthday card, guys. It's a birthday card in 2003 before any of this, any of the negative stuff, any of the weird underage, anything about Epstein was known publicly. And there's no reason to suggest that Donald Trump knew and was keeping it. There's just literally no evidence for that. Is there evidence that Donald Trump loves beautiful women? Yes, there is. Now, I'm just wondering if we want to report about what people knew. What did they know and when did they know it? Why don't we talk about what Reid Hoffman knew? Because he was in direct contact with Jeffrey Epstein long after Epstein went to jail the first time for child prostitution crimes in 2008. In fact, they were meeting and emailing regularly from 2013 to 2019. And as a reminder, Jeffrey Epstein went back to jail that year in 2019. But after the sex crimes, the child prostitution crimes in 2008, he's like, yeah, we're going to be buddies in 2013, in 2014, in 2015, and on. Let me give you some of the highlights here. 2013, Jeffrey Epstein invited Reid Hoffman to his ranch. Reid, I'm on my ranch in Santa Fe. Lots of interesting scientists visiting. Why don't you come a day or two? Reid Hoffman says, sounds super interesting. Unfortunately, this week doesn't work, but I'm interested enough that I'd love to have you send me other invites / notes, and I'll try to make a visit work. And then there were other invitations that were accepted, like when Reid invited himself. This is so rude. You have a friend who owns an island and you just invite yourself over to their island. That's what Reid Hoffman did. He said, when will you be at your island chatting with Joy about setting up a joint visit? By the way, we know that he went to the island based off of other files too. There's an entire itinerary of how he was flown in for the visit. Here it is right there. I'm not going to read all of that, but it is right there. You can pause it and read it if you want to. And that trip right there is apparently the trip that this photo is from, where Reid Hoffman obviously was at the island. Now, Reid Hoffman has said, yes, I went to the island, but I didn't know anything about the girls and I didn't do anything with the girls. I promise it wasn't me. Which, believe that if you want, seems a little suspicious to me. In a 2019 article for Axios, he apologized for fundraising with Epstein. And he also claimed that his last interaction with Epstein was in 2015, which isn't what the documents I just showed you indicate. So make that make sense. He also said he didn't know about Epstein's criminal history or allegations of any wrongdoing. And he's like, boy, I should really Google search people more, huh? I'm not buying that. I'm not buying that he didn't know about Epstein's criminal history or allegations of any wrongdoing when this email from 2015 exists, where he is trying to help him with bad press. Epstein says, is the metal sculpture yours? Reid says, my gift to you. Been giving a lot of thought to how I can help with recent press, mostly looking for help on the online front. Why would you need to help him with press in 2015? That seems a little bit odd, isn't it? And also, people should be asking more questions about what else Reid Hoffman knew, because this email is really, remember I told you they use keywords in the Epstein files? And they like speak casually about things where you're like, that's weird. The use of pizza like that is weird in context of what you're saying. There are just certain things that they're just weird. So maybe it's nothing, but I don't know. Given what we know about Jeffrey Epstein, I just thought that I would read this Reid Hoffman email saying he sent Christmas presents to Epstein in 2014, sent you two gifts to NYC Addy. One ice cream. If you have any interest, you should try. Else, for the girls. Two, something that may strike your funny bone for the island. Hope you're having fun as usual, seeing Bill again, 110 with someone whose name is redacted. And I'm just wondering, who are the girls? What is the island gift? What do you mean ice cream? If you have any interest, you should try. Else, for the girls. What are you, sending him ice cream? That doesn't seem like a good idea. And I'm just wondering what might strike his funny bone, and if that really is the funny bone that we're talking about for the island. So being that Reid Hoffman has this weird history with Jeffrey Epstein, I just, you know, I don't know. It bothers me that the media is giving any kind of legitimacy to the guy who was this close with Jeffrey Epstein, and yet Donald Trump is Orange Man bad because he was in a grainy picture with him in 2000. Now, I realize people are like, well, Reid Hoffman isn't president. He's not going to be held to the same scrutiny that a president of the United States would be. Okay, but like, he's kind of the guy who apparently is helping choose the next president, according to Politico. Like, they're legitimizing him as the guy who is helping to pick the next president. And if you recall in the article, he did mention Ocasio-Cortez, He even said that she is much more pragmatic than people give her credit for, maybe setting the stage for an AOC run. But, you know, it's weird. When it comes to AOC, she has been one of the loudest voices trying to tie Donald Trump to Jeffrey Epstein. She is constantly, constantly trashing the president over it.
5: And by all means and circumstances, the president of the United States is a rapist. The president of the United States is implicated in the Epstein files. He is convicted in court on 34 counts of fraud, felony fraud. I'm sorry, and I know that because some people are going to be mad about that. I know Republicans are going to be pissed off that I said that, but genuinely, truly, deeply, if you support and think Donald Trump should continue to be president of the United States, then unfortunately, you have no leg to stand on in talking about what members of Congress should resign. Fortunately, I have the same standard for everybody.
4: That's fortunately, she has the same standard for everybody, which doesn't really track with the fact that AOC has never called out Reid Hoffman. I'm just curious where those same standards are for everyone. But I guess, you know, she's busy. She must not think that she needs to be the one to get to the bottom of all this, I guess.
6: We need to get to the bottom of it. Everyone needs to participate in this investigation. I think at the end of the day, it does not matter if you're in terms of who is implicated in this, if you're a Republican, if you're a Democrat, if you're a donor, it doesn't matter.
4: Oh, if you're a donor, we all need to do it. Okay. Well, I got a donor for you, AOC, and it's Reid Hoffman. So I'm just going to go ahead and say we are officially calling on AOC to publicly denounce Reid Hoffman and get him to help her get to the bottom of Epstein's crimes, because he is a donor and he knew him very well, as it turns out. So he should share everything he knows, because if you believe him, he has nothing to hide. So why not just see it? I look forward to AOC ever having an objective principle in her body. We all know that's not going to happen, so I'm not going to hold my breath. Anyway, we'll be right back.

0: Hillary Rodham Clinton just published an op-ed focused on yours truly.
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4: We, the United States of America, will not prosper as a multicultural nation.
5: He's a Terminator-level messenger. He's the best messenger we've had since Reagan.
6: I think women can do anything that men can do except fly a plane.
7: Really? That's your line.
6: Well, Amelia Earhart is their most famous pilot.
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13: People are always like, when is the next one? I told this guy when he was... Yeah, thank you, Steven. Subscribe at Sarah Gonzalez. TX is the YouTube channel that you need to make sure that you are subscribed to. It is our second channel, and we are releasing it exclusively on that channel. So make sure that you are subscribed to that channel as well. So I said, like, listen, we're working on like five investigations at the same time. And then my producer was like, actually, that's not right. We're working on like closer to 8 to 10. All at the same time, all while we have full-time jobs. So we're working on it. We are going out shooting again this week on Friday. Actually, I won't be here because we've got like three investigations that we have to wrap up on. So just know that they're coming. One of the videos that we're still trying to finish up, we've literally been working on since February. And every time we think that we're done with it, there's like some new curveball that gets thrown at us, that we learn something new that's super outrageous about it. And then we have to think, okay, well, we have to include that, which changes how we've already edited things. So how can we fit that in? So it slows down the whole process. And it's a point that I want to make that we don't go off half-cocked with these things. Like, sometimes we get lucky, we go out and we can film, and it's like, boom, it's done in a day. That's, of course, not counting the research that's done before. But there are cases that just take a little bit more time. You don't know what you're walking into when you walk into it. And then that just creates more investigations to be done. And the thing that I have found the most rewarding about these investigations is that we have gone to from a point where people have said, there's no fraud. There's no fraud here. You're just me. You're making it up. Whatever. You're racist. I know. Like, I get it all the time. I honestly don't care what you call me. I really don't care what you call me. I think that people coming into my country and coming into my country based off of a scam or a fraud or a loophole that they know that they're not really telling the truth on, I have a right to be concerned about that. I also have a right to be concerned that we are being replaced by foreigners. I think anyone who's an American has a right to be concerned about that. But my point is, it's something that everyone is talking about now. You weren't allowed to talk about it before. Now people are openly accepting that the system is just so rife with fraud, so much so that in an interview on a podcast, the interviewers speaking with Vice President J.D. Vance are like, hey, by the way, we all know, we all have eyeballs. We all see that there's like a lot of fraud, a lot of H-1B visa fraud. And what are you guys doing about it exactly? And I think that this is an important exchange and answer from Vice President J.D. Vance.
1: We have learned that the program was riddled with fraud. I'm curious, can you give us an update on, you know, where do those efforts stand? What, you know, what's happening with that, the H-1Bs?
3: We looked at the fraud in the system and we said, you know, one, Congress is not going to pass a law changing this. There just isn't the political will to do it. So what are the things that we can do administratively to ensure that if a tech company is going to try to get an H-1B visa, it's an actual genius. It's a person that is going to significantly enrich the tech ecosystem or the American economy. You know, you're not just replacing one accountant who makes $60,000 with a lower wage foreign accountant who makes $45,000 a year. That is not what the program exists for. And so we came up with this idea to impose $100,000 fee. We're also looking at various ways of preventing companies that use H-1B visas from laying off a bunch of American workers. So, you know, one of the things that I find just shocking about this is you'll have a company that applies for an H-1B and they'll say, oh, we're desperate for workers. We can't find the workers. And then you go and look at their history and they've laid off 5,000 people. Well, that's ridiculous. If you're laying off American workers, you shouldn't be going to the market searching for foreign workers to replace them. So we're doing a lot within the confines, of course, of what we're allowed to do legally. We've gotten sued on some of this stuff, but I think fundamentally we're on the right on both the law and the policy. The H-1B should not exist to replace American workers with low-wage foreigners. It should exist to enrich the American economy, and that's exactly what we're trying to make sure it does.
13: Well, the only problem I would tell the vice president, if I may, respectfully, sir, I completely understand and agree with the premise of your argument. It's just that it's not serving that purpose anymore. So we just don't need the program anymore. It's not serving its purpose. You would have to completely revamp that particular visa. And why, when you have so many other work visas and you already have a visa that is the, you know, unique skill set, best and brightest arena, it's not an H-1B, but it's similar. So what are we doing here? But listen, I appreciate that he is speaking out more and more about this. I see that the administration understands the moment and they are ready to respond. They have already responded in numerous ways. And I think if we can just, I'm trying, I'm working on it. The H4 EAD, remember, this was the Obama administration that did this before Obama left office, that they decided to allow, previous to this, H-4 visa holders, so the dependents of H-1B visa holders, H-4 visa holders could not just show up and work. And Obama was like, actually, we're going to change that. We're going to make it easier for all of this fraud to be committed. And we're going to give them employment authorization if they apply for it. And so now the EADs have caused so many scams because the wives are coming over and signing up the businesses in their name and the husbands are running it. And here on an H-1B visa, which you're not supposed to do. And so we're working on it. I get emails all the time, which, by the way, please, if you have any H-1B fraud tips, please email me, saratips@blazemedia.com. I thank you for loving what I do. I appreciate it. Please leave a comment in this YouTube video. But please do not email me at sarahtips@blazemedia.com and say like, hey, you also need to look into the H4 fraud. Hey, you also like give me the dirt. Give me names. Give me phone numbers. Give me businesses. Give me all of it. SarahTips@blazemedia.com. You would not believe the super helpful email we got yesterday that just so happened to fall in our laps. And it was about a company that we're already investigating. Anyway, I feel like I've already said too much and I'm going to get strange.

0: to rise to the occasion. And I love that about them. We'll be right back.
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7: I regret to inform you, the thing that the left says never happens, it happened again. And Attorney General Ken Paxton is on the case. They just announced the arrest of foreign nationals who voted illegally in the 2024 election. This is 7 non-citizens who had been indicted for illegal activity related to that general election. Now, U.S. Attorney General Todd Blanche kind of gave us an indication on why illegals being caught voting never happened, according to the Democrats. Why could we not ever see this happening? Why they kept saying this never happened. Obviously, it's happening. Why is that?
8: Election integrity should not be a partisan issue. Those who are not legally allowed to vote shouldn't. And if you knowingly break the law, you will be held accountable.

0: Just the past 10 days, the Department of Justice has announced charges against 11 individuals for illegally voting in 2024 and 2022 or fraudulently registering to vote. So just to put a finer point on this, in under 2 years, this administration has charged nearly four times as many non-citizen voting cases as the last administration brought in 4 years.
1: I mean, I guess when you're saying we haven't found any illegals voting and you're not looking for it, I guess you can confidently say we never found it. We just weren't looking was the other part of that. And, I saw this the other day. It's very upsetting to me. You start wondering like, well, how are illegals constantly signing up to vote? I don't know. Maybe they keep getting told to by big tech because, you know, Google always has their homepage. They change it every day and they tend to get real cutesy with it. And yesterday it was National Voter Registration Day. And so they were encouraging people to vote in English and in Spanish. And I realize that, you're allowed to speak Spanish, but being that President Trump finally made English the official language here, I just think that we shouldn't be encouraging anyone who speaks Spanish, including illegals, to sign up to vote. I go to the polls and they're like speaking to me in perfect English. It's very obvious that like I speak English and they're like, would you like your ballot in English or Spanish? And I'm like, what does it sound like I need a ballot in Spanish? Like, obviously English is fine. And then, you know, it's because it's a rule. It's a law that you have to ask it if you need it in English and Spanish. We need to do away with that rule. The rule needs to be learn English or get the fuck out. That's it. If you want to come here, you want to join the country, you want to become a citizen, you want to be able to vote, not you illegals, the actual people, you should just come here and learn the language and then participate. That should be the order that it goes in. I'll see you guys tomorrow.
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1: I'm sorry. I apologize on Chris's behalf because he's not going
2: to apologize for my behalf.
1: So I'm sorry.
2: Here's what's
1: happening.
2: You've
1: missed almost half the show. That was at least a second late.
2: So right now, remember I told them we're having an eye issue?
1: Uh-huh.
2: My right eye is not working right now, so you got to give me a second.
1: What? Seriously? What happened to your right eye?
2: No idea.
3: A berry hit it?
1: A sympathy pain for Ken Paxton?
2: I think we have mocked Ken too much.
3: We can't talk about it now.
2: My right eye. I was in there, and I don't know if you guys saw me. I was closing my eyes and trying to be like, what is happening? Right eye.
1: You have something
2: working.
1: In it?
2: I don't know.
3: No, he gets those eyes. I like eye strokes or something.
2: Yeah, I'm getting eye strokes.
1: Eye strokes?
2: Yeah.
1: That doesn't sound good. I'm no doctor. I'm just saying that's probably suboptimal. Maybe you might want to go to a doctor of some sort.
2: I have.
1: Go back.
2: Go to a different one. Go to a different one.
1: Yeah.
4: Okay. I mean, this sounds really serious, but make sure you don't leave until after the show.
1: Right.
4: Go see about it.
1: Right. I mean, 2 hours from now, you can start to worry about it.
3: Doctors don't start working until after the show.
2: I remember he told me, close my eyes, reset, and then...
1: And then you're fine.
2: It should be fine.
1: All right, good.
2: So, I apologize.
1: Have an aspirin.
2: I am going to go take an aspirin.
1: Take an aspirin.
2: But I'm sorry for being that 1 second late. Yeah. It took a minute 37 to explain all this.
1: Yeah.
4: Sir.
1: We've got another Chris apology as well.
4: Wow.
1: I mean, this guy has ruined
4: Holy
1: the week.
4: God. We are leading with all of happening. Chris's mistakes.
1: We're leading with Chris's mistake. When he said Mitch McConnell did not show up to the Senate the other day. He did.
4: Wow.
1: He was just late, like Chris often is. So,
4: Good morning, Chris.
1: Welcome.
2: So this is him leaving late.
1: Okay.
2: From the thing.
1: All right.
2: From the house. And you see thumbs up. I mean, actually,
1: no.
2: Peace sign.
1: Look at that. He threw up a peace sign.
2: Yeah.
3: Oh, no.
4: Oh, my God. Make it stop. This man is a U.S. senator.
1: I know.
4: This should not be.
2: Him running late on Tuesday.
3: On his way to work, running late.
2: But he did miss roll call.
1: He did miss roll call. Okay.
2: Which is why I thought he didn't make it.
1: Yeah. Huh. I'm sure glad he didn't, though. I'm sure glad he made it.
3: Yeah, of course.
1: And he didn't miss the day.
4: Did he have a doctor's note or did his mom sign off?
2: I think he doesn't need a doctor's note. I think just by looking at him.
1: His mom would be about 300 years old.
3: You know, the wife never comes out with them to say goodbye or anything.
1: No, isn't that interesting?
2: They're private people. They do that
4: private
2: inside.
4: People, yeah.
2: PDA is not a thing.
4: I love how she flies off to China when he gets ill.
1: Yeah,
4: but
1: when
4: whatever.
1: He's in the hospital.
4: So hang on a second. Let's... In all seriousness, this man is not qualified to be a Walmart greeter.
1: Mm.
4: No Walmart store manager would put that guy in the front of their store greeting people when they come in. And yet this man holds one of 100 votes in the United States Senate. Get out of my face. This guy should leave now. Stop it.
1: He should have left a long time ago.
4: Yeah.
3: He's on his way out, though.
2: And
1: we were outraged by Biden. Yeah. If you're going to be consistent, you've got to be outraged by this as well.
3: I mean, he's a lame turtle now, so just leave him be.
1: Yeah.
2: And if
1: that's
2: you look
1: what
2: at
1: their theory is.
4: January
1: sure.
4: seems forever away.
2: This next
3: that's
2: clip.
3: For sure.
1: Yeah.
2: Go for it, Joe. This is him during the little farm bill thing. There's no audio because he didn't do anything. He literally just sat there. He's dialed in.
1: Uh-huh. He's dialed in.
2: And a lot of...
1: You can tell he's really dialed.
3: Thank you.
1: Look at that.
4: Wait,
1: he's on fire right now.
4: Hold on, before you advance past the farm bill room, what do you mean he didn't do anything? He absolutely did something in clip two. When this is done running its course, we have to play it because, my goodness, he had one job yesterday.
3: He had to vote on it.
4: And couldn't even do that. Now, I contend that he was getting too many mixed signals from people around him, but he shouldn't have needed anybody around him to say, let's get it out of committee. So play clip two here.
5: Senator Slotkin.
6: No by proxy.
3: This is
5: Senator McConnell.
1: I thought you had to be
3: there. I thought so too.
1: I thought you had to. What do you mean?
3: More than one
1: no
3: senator.
1: By proxy.
4: Which makes me wonder, why is Mitch even there if we can do it that way?
1: Yeah.
3: I know.
1: What are you talking about?
3: And how did he miss all these votes if you can do it by proxy?
1: Yeah. He missed 60 votes or more.
2: Coach told us that he had to be there. Coach Tom Tuberville, whatever his name is. He's like, oh, he has to be here so we can pass that out of committee.
1: Yeah.
3: But we got more than one voting on this in this clip by proxy.
1: So that's weird.
3: Really weird.
4: Very weird.
1: Which is it? And they have to be there, or they can vote by proxy?
4: And why can they vote by proxy in a committee but not on the floor?
1: Yeah.
2: I mean, oh, that's a good one, too.
3: Oh, that's probably it.
4: Okay,
3: yeah.
4: but watch this, man. Yes, no, what are we doing here?
5: Senator Slotkin.
6: No by proxy.
1: Hmm.
5: Senator McConnell.
7: No.
8: All right.
5: Senator McConnell.
8: All right.
5: Senator Hoeven.
1: Oh, he finally gets it. Senator McConnell.
4: The guy to his left said no.
1: Senator McConnell.
2: Yeah, the guy said no. Yeah.
4: And then his aide says yes. And then the guy to the right says aye. And then Mitch McConnell goes, I'll go with the most recent one. Aye. Holy crap. Yeah, that guy gave Scott Jennings a 20-minute conversation. Get out of here.
1: Well, he was dialed in.
3: Just like he was dialed in. We saw the photos.
2: Yeah, we saw the footage.
1: He spoke on a wide range of topics, too. And
4: did
1: he was dialed in on all of them.
4: Right?
1: Yeah.
4: Did he say aye and nay?
1: Like, this is yes.
2: He's dialed in. Look at that.
1: That's
3: That
1: is absolute focus right there.
3: Yeah, thank you.
4: He's copying, though. It looks like he's cheating on a test or something.
3: That's the guy sitting next to him.
1: He's actually able to move his eyes to a lower level. I saw that.
2: Yeah.
1: He's looking at the pencil right now. The other guy's
3: the guy
1: playing with.
3: The pencil.
4: Holy crap. That's almost like a cognitive test going on right there.
2: Oh,
4: follow the pencil, Mitch. Follow the pencil.
2: We said this. If we didn't tolerate it from the president.
1: Joe Biden should not be tolerated now.
2: It should not be tolerated from.
1: Mm.
4: Wow.
1: And we've had so much of it, you know, with the Feinstein, with the what's her face from Texas, Granger.
4: Kay Granger. Thad Cochran of Mississippi.
1: Thad Cochran years ago.
4: This is a story that happens over and over and over again. And a lot of people, myself included, you know, we take offense when we hear them refer to it as their seat.
1: Yeah.
4: Well, it's not your
1: it's
4: seat.
1: It's not. It's not.
4: It belongs to the people, and it's not yours for life. You're not appointed for life. Mm. You have no right to be there. Go away.
1: That's why we shouldn't have to do term limits, because we have them already.
3: Right, we do.
1: It's called an election.
2: Elections.
1: Use it. Get somebody else in there, but we don't.
3: No, we don't. Remember when they wheeled in Ted Kennedy for that vote, man?
1: Yeah.
3: He was on a hospital bed.
1: Yes.
4: Robert Byrd.
1: Yeah. Over
4: Strom
1: and over.
4: Strom Thurmond.
1: Was Barbara Boxer for a while? Wasn't she missing in action for a time?
2: And Jeffy's girl from California.
3: Oh, yeah.
2: Who? Impeach 45. Maxine Waters.
1: Maxine Waters. Yeah. She was gone for a long time.
3: She was gone for a long time, although she showed up again.
1: She did. And she actually spoke.
3: She did.
1: She can speak. She's not in a coma.
3: No, she's not.
1: I mean,
2: is not in a coma, sir.
1: The U.S. House of Representatives and the Senate, it's like Weekend at Bernie's now. It's like people are just propping him up and pushing him around and voting for him.
3: Pelosi's stumbling around.
1: Yep. Yeah.
2: Some will say those aides are more powerful than we
1: they are.
3: They absolutely are.
1: They are. It's really wrong.
4: Welcome back to the House of Representatives. They're already back on break until after the November elections.
1: Because they did it early. It wasn't enough that they've got the October break coming up. No, we're calling it
3: we got to get back for the elections.
1: Calling it a week.
4: And I think the primary motivation for that was probably the articles of impeachment against Pete Hegseth filed by Thomas Massie. And Johnson said, I'm not fooling with this. Get out of here. Let's go home.
1: Massey's done some weird things
4: since
1: being persona non grata with the president. You know, that kind of tempered my belief in him a little bit. Well, a lot.
2: A lot. So is it TDS or is his who he was?
1: I don't know.
2: And it was Heidi.
1: He might be pissed.
4: This is him.
1: And it might be a little.
3: Yeah.
4: On his way out the door, he's going to light
1: going out in a blaze of glory.
3: Yeah.
4: And
3: I don't blame him for being pissed, actually.
4: The House not back until after Election Day.
1: Yeah, November 4th, I think, right?
4: Yeah, and then maybe the following week, actually.
1: Yeah, you don't want to come in midweek.
4: No, something like that.
2: Are you serious right now,
3: it's half over.
4: But just a reminder, we have mail-in ballots have already gone out in some Pennsylvania counties. And then tomorrow they get in the mail stream in Minnesota, South Dakota, and Virginia, Vermont on Saturday.
1: Well, good. What could possibly happen in the meantime? Nothing could happen between now and the election that you'd want to modify your vote.
2: It's secure.
1: It's everything's fine. So just lock it in.
4: Oh, did you see
1: Carl
4: Rove
1: knob off?
4: Wrote an op-ed saying The headline is, "Why I'm voting for a Texas Democrat." And he's voting whoever's running against Bo French for his Texas
3: Railroad Commission.
1: Fans. Oh, God.
2: Yeah, and Cornyn was one that tweeted out the story.
4: He's the one that started. Tweeted out the story from Carl Rove.
2: So it makes it look like he's voting James Tellerico.
4: It sure does. Yep. And then you click on it.
2: Yes, I did the same thing.
4: And you don't even see the guy who's running against Bo French. Way to have principles, Carl Rove. I'm voting for whoever the Democrat is against Bo French. Tell us his name. Go. Exactly.
1: You can't. That's why he said whoever the Democrat is.
2: Exactly. But it makes it, because it came from my opinion, because it came from Cochran's ex account, it made it look like Carl Rove was voting for James Tellerico.
1: Mm-hmm. Mm.
2: And I'm like, bro, what are you doing?
1: Wow.
3: I mean, Cornyn is...
2: Cornyn is also mad, like Thomas Massie, in my opinion.
3: Yeah. Oh, absolutely.
1: Yeah, he is. But that's the problem with the Republicans. Yes. When you've got Republicans playing this game, like, because somebody didn't say something honest. Somebody said something honest about the crowd at a Texas football game, and they're concerned that it's the fundamental transformation of the United States of America. And you're not supposed to notice it. No. You're not supposed to worry about it. It's supposed to be great.
3: Well, you can notice it. You just can't say anything.
1: I don't know if you can notice it.
3: Can't say anything about it.
1: I don't know.
4: Yeah, I don't know about that one.
1: Yeah. You can't. You don't acknowledge the fact.
3: Don't acknowledge it. Yeah.
1: That.
3: You can notice it, but don't.
1: You're going away. Your language is going away. Your culture is going away. Your country is going away. It's going to be something completely different now.
2: And it was a fair observation.
1: It was. Mm-hmm. It was. That's a Texas game, and it's filled with people from another place.
3: One section. It's not filled. Bad.
2: It's filled.
3: It's 100,000 people there.
1: There are, 1.5 billion Indians, and they just, I guess they can't fit in India, so they've spread out all over
3: they
1: the world.
3: They showed up at Texas Stadium.
2: You know, Texas A&M. Okay.
1: Yeah.
4: If Bo French doesn't like that, then you need to make
1: and
4: sure.
1: And if you don't
4: that-
1: like it.
4: That you need to make sure that cricket matches are being scheduled at the same time as Longhorn football games.
1: That's what's going to happen. Do we want the total transformation of our culture and our language and whatever else?
3: Well, if we get a vote, I would vote no. But
1: would you?
3: I don't know.
1: Yeah,
3: well,
1: you don't get a vote.
3: Vote on it.
1: You don't get a vote.
2: Just look around. Mm. I think we no longer get a vote.
1: And I don't know how many times it has to be said. Nobody else on earth is expected to just ignore it. Nobody else is supposed to say, hey, everything we are is changing right now. Do we want that? I mean, we love to welcome people that have come here legally, but do we want an absolute mass invasion of people?
3: So it feels like.
1: It does. It does. It's just too much, too fast.
2: Yes, and like you said, diversity now is our strength, which I'm like, bro, what the heck?
1: Diversity is everything. We don't care about unity in the least.
2: No, we don't care unity, no.
4: I have some good news, though. The economy is apparently doing so great that the Federal Reserve needs to cool it off. They raised interest rates yesterday.
1: Oh, yeah. We saw that coming.
3: Yeah.
1: And this is President Trump's guy.
4: Mm-hmm.
3: With the whole Board of Governors, he went after him yesterday. I think he talked about it on the tarmac. Because he talked about how it was the Board of Governors, not just his guy. He was giving his guy a break.
1: Cut three.
4: But it was unanimous, the vote.
7: Yeah, I do. And I'm in the line with Kevin. But he's got, a very tough board. He's got a board that was put there by a lot of other people. And the interest rates are too high. They're not appropriate. And I talked to Kevin. And I said, you might as well vote with the board because it's not going to matter. The board is very hostile. They're very political. They're doing the wrong thing. They're a bunch of politicians. They're people put on by politicians. And, it's a shame because it's too high an interest rate. Despite that, the country barrels through everything because we're doing so well. But the interest rates are too high. We should be paying the lowest interest rate anywhere in the world because we have the strongest credit. If we wanted to get rid of deficits, which we could do with the swipe of a pen with every country, we'd make $1.5 trillion a year.
3: There you go.
1: Mm.
4: Did you say we have the best credit? Or we should have?
1: Correct.
2: We should have.
4: Should have the best credit? I mean,
2: we make $3 trillion
4: a year. You're $40 trillion in debt, and we should have the best credit. Amen there. So they're expected to raise them again by the end of the year. The next meeting is coming up on October 28th.
3: I mean, he tried to get rid of one of them. And she sued and got her,
2: and then got her job
3: chair
2: back.
3: Yeah. Because you can't fire anybody. It is interesting that, I realize it's, some things seem suboptimal right now, around the country. But so many things that Trump has tried to do, he gets stopped at every corner.
4: I know.
3: So, I mean, it is on him because he's, you know, he's got the bully pulpit and he's at the top of the list. But so many things that he's tried to do, they nip him in the
4: Such
3: bud.
4: Such a dictator.
1: Yeah.
3: Yeah. Yeah.
4: I'm so tired of that. Mm. Clearly not.
1: No kings. Well, except for the kings that we all love. You know, the king in England and the king in France and the king wherever they have
3: king
1: kings.
3: King in Norway.
1: King in Norway.
3: Yeah, the old guy just died, so the son just took over.
1: Oh, wow.
3: Yeah. Sad.
1: Well, that's sad, isn't it? Wow, that's not a good way to start the day. With that
2: absolutely
1: knowledge.
2: Absolutely not.
1: That the king of Norway just died.
3: And not long ago.
1: Dang it. Like how long?
3: A month, maybe tops.
1: Why aren't we all wearing black still? We should all be wearing black right now.
2: I'm wearing black.
3: There you go. Yeah.
1: Yeah. Okay. So
3: for the king.
1: Chris handled it for the whole show.
2: Okay. Yeah. Yes, sir.
1: I'm glad we didn't miss out on that.
3: Can you see that he's wearing black?
4: Are you really broken up about this, huh, Jeffy?
3: I was just letting you know. Yeah. You were talking about kings around the country.
1: Yeah, yeah. No kings. No, except for all of those.
3: Yeah, right.
4: More. What was that king's name again?
1: Steve. King Steve, I think.
3: I can't remember his
1: King
3: name.
1: Steve the
2: III.
1: No,
2: guys. No? King Bob.
1: Oh, okay.
4: Let's find out.
3: No, because the son took over and he's now King...
1: Ron.
4: He's King Harold.
1: King Harold?
4: He's the new one.
3: No, that's the dad, I think.
4: Oh, yeah, you're right. Sorry, Norway.
3: Harold's the one that died.
1: So they all these countries have the same pretend situation that England does?
2: Yes.
4: His son's name is Hakon.
3: That's right.
4: H-A-A-K-O-N. Hakon the Eighth. That means there are at least seven other dudes.
1: Yeah. I'm Hakon the Eighth. I am. Hakon the Eighth. I am.
2: That's a lot.
1: Okay. Hakon. Hack off. Hack on, hack off.
4: The hacker.
1: The king of Norway. So we also have President Trump at a rally in North Carolina.
4: Oh, yeah.
1: And a little protesting going on.
9: Uh-oh. Michael Watley is the one that carried it forward. What do you have, a bad guy or a good guy over there?
3: Huh? This is what he's at his best.
9: Where is he? Mm-hmm. Who is he? Show it to me. Show him. Let me see his face.
1: Oh, hers.
9: Oh, it's okay. A she. Mm-hmm. Hello. She's going home to mama. Who's watching right now. Her mother is watching right now on television, furious at the daughter. She's going to walk and she's going to get the hell spoken out of her.
2: That is where he's.
3: That's his best. Yes.
2: Where he's on the offense. No?
1: No. No, it's fine. It's good. I'm tired of these people. You know?
3: Yes.
1: Just tired of them. Nice that they're ushered out quickly.
3: We don't even know what
2: very
3: she was
2: quickly. Yeah.
3: Yapping. Nobody knows what she's yapping.
1: You just hear somebody off in the. I mean, what good is that? How did that.
3: I don't know.
1: That push her cause forward, whatever it is? I don't. Think so.
2: I bet she gets an extra bonus if she gets kicked out from
3: protesters.
1: Mm.
2: Hey, if you get kicked out, we'll send you a couple hundred
1: bucks. We'll sweeten
2: bucks.
1: The pot.
2: Yeah.
1: George Soros will send you a couple extra
3: bucks.
1: Yeah,
3: that's very possible.
1: Yeah.
3: Make a ruckus.
1: It's just agonizing. Some good news, though. Do you know there hasn't been a single Atlantic hurricane?
4: Mm-hmm.
1: Not only have none hit the shores of America, but... there hasn't been one that's formed in the Atlantic this year. Oh, hurricanes are going to be much more frequent and much more intense because we drive our SUVs, and that is going to destroy the planet. None. We've had zero. It is now September 17th. Now, one could form. You know, we might still... sure. Have absolutely. Something happen. It doesn't end until what? Is it November 1st, I think? November 1st or December 1st? One of those.
3: December.
1: But that's something that you're not going to be hearing from the climate goofballs. If it comes up at all, they'll say it's because of the super El Nino. And maybe it is, but that doesn't play into their agenda at all.
3: I think regardless, they've actually been... because of Donald Trump, right?
4: Yeah, Donald Trump, too. Yeah. His whatever the account is.
3: I think he took credit.
4: He said thank you to Donald Trump. Yeah.
2: Thanks to Mr. Trump.
4: So look at that. Now, this, hold on a second. Let's stop for a second here. So since they've been watching the hurricanes form by satellite since 1966, this is the longest, like
1: yeah.
4: you said. Longest that there's been no formation in the Atlantic.
1: Well, I think there's been 2 years in the history of record keeping where we didn't get hurricanes form.
4: But the White House was having fun with this, as Jeffy alluded to there. Thanks, President Trump. Mm. So help me. If this had happened while Obama was in office, they would say he calmed the seas.
3: Yeah.
4: He calmed the seas. Yeah. Thank you. Hope and change came through.
1: Yeah.
4: No hurricanes, thanks to our Messiah in the White House.
1: But they can always spin this to their advantage, because while the super El Nino has maybe sheared off the hurricanes, it's also responsible for the incredible heat waves that we had in Europe and that we've had in America. And they're not going to blame that on El Nino. That's all climate change.
3: Yep. Right. And so is the flooding. You know?
1: And so is the flooding.
3: Flooding around the world.
1: Yep.
3: We've had landfalls. That's all climate change.
1: Mm-hmm. So setting aside years with late first hurricanes, only 2 years on record before weather satellites had no hurricane. So this is before weather satellites. 1907 and 1914.
3: Wow.
1: And now 2026.
3: Yeah.
1: Hopefully. Now, hurricanes have formed in the Pacific, obviously, but what happened to those being called, those were cyclones before?
3: Yeah, they changed them.
1: They changed them back to hurricanes
3: now? The cyclones are on the other side of, like, almost Hawaii. You know, so anything that forms closer to us is hurricanes.
1: Hmm. Okay, so Hawaii got hurricane this year.
3: Yeah.
4: Couple back to back.
1: Yeah, but nothing on the mainland. At all. And in fact, nothing in the islands, in the Caribbean.
2: Quiet.
1: Pretty amazing. And again, they're not going to talk about it because it doesn't suit them.
3: No.
1: It doesn't fit.
2: Me to drive a Tesla. That was the issue.
1: Was that? Really?
2: That was the issue, yes.
1: And now you finally have one.
2: I have one.
1: So you've saved the planet. Thank you, Chris.
3: Yeah, thank you.
1: Thank you. That almost makes up for starting the show so late today.
4: Chris is in here. He's stealing the thunder from the president, as far as I can tell.
2: I voted for him, so.
1: So you're responsible for all of it.
2: Yeah.
1: All right. Way to go.
3: Did you vote for him all three times?
2: Yes.
1: Yes, because by 2016, you'd gotten over your mental disease, right?
4: No. What year is it?
1: Okay. In 2008, you voted for Obama, right? Oh, so stupid. How did that happen?
2: Thank you.
1: How are you so incredibly stupid?
2: I did not want to be called racist, okay?
4: Oh, who's going to know how you voted?
1: Yeah, nobody would know.
2: You can tell when you don't vote for the black man. You can tell. You walk different. You walk very different. You walk like a racist.
3: You kind of do.
4: So hold on a second. Didn't you vote for in 2012?
2: No. I was not going to be fooled again.
1: No, good. Good.
2: Well, I just
1: Romney? You voted for Romney in 2012?
2: No, I did not vote.
4: I was going to say, he said he wasn't going to be fooled again. He doesn't say how he was going to be fooled.
1: All right. So Kamala Harris wants you to register to vote because the Democrats need you so badly right now.
4: Listen to this verbiage, too, man. Oh, gosh.
1: Cut five.
10: Hey, everybody. So today is National Voter Registration Day.
4: Okay.
10: And I have two requests of you.
1: Okay.
10: Number one, please check your voter registration status. I know you're pretty sure that you are registered, but you know they've been cheating out there. They've been purging voter rolls. So please check.
1: No, pause it for a second.
4: That's no.
1: Wait, I thought it was bad to say
3: they have not.
1: That the other side's cheating. Well, I thought that was, you're not supposed to, you know, harm Americans' perception of the election process.
4: Well, yeah, just buckle up, because the last thing she says on this video, she lifted directly from Donald Trump.
1: But, wow.
4: Yeah,
1: okay.
4: She is just insufferable.
10: But you know, they've been cheating out there. They've been purging voter rolls. So please check your voter registration status. And then number two, text everyone on your group chat and let them know I asked you to ask them to check their voter registration status. We got to win. There's so much at stake. And we got to be too big to rig. We don't try and cheat. Let's be too big to rig.
3: Yeah, she said
10: happy
3: that.
10: Happy voter registration day.
3: Too.
10: I'll see you out there.
4: Remember to suggest there's cheating.
3: Yeah, too big to rig. She said that in her last stupid video, too, that she posted from some stupid hotel room that she pretends that it's hers.
1: She's hideous.
3: Just terrible.
1: By the way, she's in the lead, according to a new poll. For Democrats, yeah. She's number one at 32%. Second is Gavin Newsom, 11 points behind at 21. And then third, Pete Buttigieg.
3: He's been
4: making America's not ready for a gay president.
1: No, right.
4: We know this.
1: Unless we got ready in the last four. Did we get ready in the last 4 years?
3: I think I'm ready. He's been doing interviews America's ready.
1: America's ready. All right.
11: I do want to talk a bit about your political future, Mr. Secretary. Former Vice President Kamala Harris wrote in her book about the 2024 election that you came close to being her running mate. Let me remind people of this passage. She writes, of the 8 names on the list for vetting, I might as well say that Pete Buttigieg was my first choice. He would have been an ideal partner if I were a straight white man, but knowing what was at stake, it was too big of a risk. She was essentially saying that she didn't think America was ready for a gay vice president with a black woman at the top of the ticket. Wow. Let me ask you today, do you think America is ready for a gay president?
12: I wouldn't have run for president in the first place if I didn't believe that, of course. And look, my experience in South Bend, Indiana, getting reelected with 80% of the vote after coming out, and my experience right now traveling the country shows me that what's really on people's minds isn't about you, your identity as a candidate. It's about them. It's about their lives. Right now, Americans are hurting. In Trump's economy, there's an opportunity to change that. And the voters that I see, they're turning out in levels I didn't think was possible, coming out hundreds and hundreds at a time because they want to be part of this effort, this conversation, this movement to change the course of our country before it's too late.
4: There you go.
3: Terrible.
4: I got news for Pete. James Buchanan already beat him to the punch anyway. So we've already had a gay.
3: But James wasn't out, though, was he?
1: No, he was not out.
4: Yeah. Wasn't out, but
3: and he didn't start in South Bend,
2: Indiana.
1: No, he was not a mayor of South Bend. So
4: many different directions to go with.
3: That's why I said it.
4: So, here's a question for you: if Kamala Harris becomes the nominee for the Democrat Party, does she tap Pete to say, "Hey,
1: no,
4: I want to make it up to you"?
1: No, because he doesn't help her.
2: He does not.
4: Oh, I guess America's not ready for a gay vice president either. Hmm.
2: And Gavin Newsom is not doing anything because he said he's not going to run if she runs.
1: Right.
3: And there's no way he will be a vice president.
2: Oh, 100%.
3: Mm-mm. No way. And Gavin's got too much baggage, too much baggage.
4: Right. And that's what we were saying on Overtime yesterday. It's like he knows something. And he's saying, if she runs, I'm going to stand down. Uh-huh.
1: He's already setting that table.
3: Thank you.
4: Yeah, they got something on you, bro. We can tell.
1: So after the top three, Kamala, Newsom, Buttigieg, then you've got Alexandria Ocasio-Cortez at 9%.
3: Yep. She's a dark horse.
1: John Ossoff is fifth.
2: That's your boy.
3: That's my boy.
4: What do you think, Harris Ossoff?
1: And Josh Shapiro is next. So what a terrible lineup, though. Who would want any of them?
3: No, right.
1: Meanwhile, Vance is by far the top candidate on the Republican side, 41%, followed by Donald Trump Jr., 22%.
2: That's not happening.
1: No. 41 to 22. Then third, Marco Rubio. Fourth, Ron DeSantis at 7%. Wow. Fifth, Ted Cruz. And then Nikki Haley?
3: Wow.
1: That's a blast from the past.
3: That sure is. Who?
4: I don't know anything about Donald Trump Jr., but I would vote for him before Nikki Haley.
1: Yeah.
4: Holy crap.
1: I mean,
3: he's in front of
2: Marco
3: DeSantis and Marco Rubio.
1: Yeah.
3: Stop it.
1: By a lot.
4: Look, I'm Bill Clinton, Barack Obama, they all started in single digits.
1: That's true. That is true. So we'll see.
4: It's very, very early, and there's a lot of stuff.
1: Lots of stuff's going to happen. All right. We'll get the Fat Five coming up.
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1: Got some tweets here. Release the McCracken. Tweets. Has Chris tried turning off and turning back on his eye?
4: Oh, yeah.
1: You have you tried to reboot your eye?
2: I'll do that today.
1: Yeah, do that.
2: I can't do it right now.
1: That works, usually. Usually works.
2: I think that's what worked for Fetterman, right?
1: Yeah. You got to reboot.
2: Got to reboot.
3: It's kind of a slow process with John Fetterman.
4: Can I just say about Fetterman, since you brought him up, if the Senate goes 51-49 in favor of Democrats, boy, Republicans got to throw everything at Fetterman to get him to switch parties.
1: Mm-hmm. Yeah.
4: Just keep that tucked in the back of your mind.
1: Caffeinated Texan, Kamala's still waging that war against sobriety, I see.
3: Yeah, yeah, no
1: indeed.
3: Kidding.
2: She's winning.
1: Rowdy Introvert, is America ready for a gay president? Sure, President Scott Bessent would be great in a few years. Yeah, Bessent would be.
2: I don't know.
1: He's good.
2: That's a lot.
1: That's a lot.
2: I don't think we can handle that type of gay.
1: What? What do you mean?
2: That's a top gay.
1: Yeah,
2: I know. We can handle someone like Pete, but like Scott, no. No.
1: I'm not sure I follow the reason.
3: That's a conversation we need to have off the air.
2: Yeah, I'll explain off the air.
1: Okay.
2: Yeah.
3: Because I'm with you.
1: Here's Jeffy with the Fast Five.
3: Yeah, you don't want to talk about that.
1: No.
3: Hey, Fat Bear Week. The bracket's going to be revealed tomorrow. Tournament begins next week. Voting starts. Looking forward to it. Love Fat Bear Week. Just FYI, the bracket is coming out tomorrow. The first, you'll find out the competition for Fat Bear Week tomorrow. Looking forward to it. Amazon is reportedly in talks to air the Emmys on Prime Video in 2027 after the 31-year deal that rotated the award show through the TV networks expired this year. Go ahead. Yeah, man, make it happen.
1: Nobody cares.
3: Correct.
2: Wait, what?
1: Nobody cares.
3: Nobody really cares. That's
1: what do they have? 6.7 million people
3: this year. Yeah.
1: Come on. I mean, it's not even worth broadcasting.
3: Whatever they think it's worth, it's not.
1: It's not. Yeah. I mean, the networks are all relieved that they don't have to rotate it through their schedule.
3: Because they've all tried different things to make it happen,
1: and nothing worked.
3: Some have done some terrible coverage, but nothing's worked.
1: Mm-hmm.
3: And so
1: we're over it. We're over it.
3: Have fun.
1: Mm-hmm.
3: PGA Tour CEO Brian Rolapp suggests that the LIV golf players may not get special opportunity to switch to the PGA amid LIV bankruptcy. So we'll see what happens. But, you know, what? He's not going to allow John Rahm and DeChambeau to be in the PGA? Stop it. That's going to happen. I don't think he'll pretend to stop it, but I don't think the other golfers will let that happen. The U.S. Treasurer, best known for having his signature on the dollar bills, President Trump's choice for the job, Brandon Beach, he's shaking a few things up. He put the president's signature on currency, striking a new dollar coin with Trump's mug on it, ending the manufacture of pennies. The Trump coin is the dollar coin is something. I don't have one yet. Chris, you have one, right? You got the Trump coin? He's not listening. Sir. He's messing with his eye. Oh, okay. All right. Then Beach told one of the favorite things about his conversation with the president after the auction was held for the last penny. And as Brandon holds up the last penny stamped at the U.S. Mint in November 12, 2025 in Philadelphia, Pennsylvania, he pressed the final pennies. They had the big event. We talked about it where they pressed the special Omega and will be put, you know, they're going to put them out on circulation. But the last batch they put up for auction. And many of them auctioned for $50,000 to $100,000. Some got $300,000 or $400,000. Yeah,
1: the last penny, though.
3: The very last.
1: This is incredible.
3: Penny, the final penny, the historic final penny that you saw there. They were hoping to get $5 million for it.
1: Did a little better than that.
3: They got $16.7 million
4: for a penny. Jeffy. For one penny.
17: Who gets paid then?
3: I don't know the answer to that question.
1: Probably because goes to the Treasury.
17: If it's the Treasury, debt. Then go yeah. pay off the debt. Pay down yep. the debt some.
1: Yeah.
3: Wow, you need to let that debt thing go.
17: They have.
3: But, yeah, I mean, I'm sure that it does go to the debt. I mean, mm-hmm. President Trump said that hey, Trump policies are working. Somebody could spend $16.7 million for a penny. We're going to have a golden age of economy. We're going to win big. Mm-hmm. That's kind of true. Mm-hmm. There's no doubt about that. And we have the, we saw the Trump coin. I picked up in that little case right there, Pat, with the leather case that we have the pens and markers in, there's two quarters. Nope, right on the top of the desk here. Your little, the pen carrier. Yeah. yeah. There's two quarters in there. One is the brand new one, mm-hmm. and one is the old one. And the new ones feel so different and lighter, but they're yeah. the same size. You know, it just kind of feels.
1: There's probably less.
3: Less of everything.
1: Yeah. Because it's a lot lighter.
3: Yeah. It's a lot.
1: Yeah.
3: Really incredible. Anyway, so if you run into the new quarters out there, you'll go, hey, is that a, what is that?
1: George has a new hairdo, too.
3: He does. It's a different look, yeah.
1: I like the old look.
3: Definitely better. Different look.
1: Yeah.
17: Let's see. I'm Googling right now. Why are the new quarters? It's mostly an illusion caused by texture, wear, and psychology.
1: No. Sorry. That's not true.
3: No. Sorry.
1: Put them on a scale.
3: It's
1: and
3: the
1: you'll
3: same
1: see.
3: Size.
1: Yeah. Okay. It is not the same weight. That is not an illusion.
3: How do you use it in machines? It almost has to be, right?
1: I don't know.
3: Maybe that's the size for the machines.
17: We have a scale,
3: the fight is
17: call
3: on.
17: Chris, yeah.
3: The fight
17: we're gonna,
3: is
17: we're
3: on.
17: We're going to settle this right now.
3: Right now.
1: Right now.
3: Come get on a scale. Okay,
1: tell me it's
3: let's
1: perception.
3: Do it.
1: Dare you. Who do you think you are?
3: Thank you. Thank you.
17: Let's go.
1: All right.
17: Set it down and make sure it's a zero.
1: This isn't even going to register.
17: Here, put it on the other side of the computer so Joe can zoom in.
3: We need a triple beam scale. I used to use those a lot. For other things.
1: Yeah, did you?
3: Yeah, we used to weigh other things, yeah.
1: Okay, all right. So let's see.
17: So is it a zero?
1: No.
17: Gotta it's reset it.
1: Minus 12. Okay, there we go.
3: All right, here we go.
1: Okay, here's the old one.
17: Old quarter weighs in at?
1: At 4, 5. Okay, so 5 ounces.
17: Five grams.
3: Yeah, you need
17: 5 grams. Okay.
1: Now.
17: New quarter.
3: Brand new
1: weighs in
3: quarter.
1: At 6 grams.
17: What the hell,
3: so,
17: man?
3: It's not the same. It's not the same.
1: Get out of here. That's not possible.
17: Hold on. I want to just find a
1: what? That is not possible.
17: Set me up.
1: Okay, look at this. Okay.
17: I believe you.
1: Here's the old one.
3: Okay.
1: 5.
3: Okay.
2: Let's get the drum roll. I need the drum roll one more time.
1: Here's the new one. 6.
17: Give me this. We're going to town over here. Holy crap.
1: That is unbelievable. You know what? It's mostly perception. It's
18: mostly perception.
1: The new one is actually heavier than the old one.
17: Yeah, so it was an illusion. When you say caused by maybe texture, yeah, wear, and psychology. Yeah.
3: I don't believe that scale.
17: I'm going to change the unit.
1: I don't know about
17: unit.
1: You stupid people, but that...
17: I'm changing the
1: not
17: unit.
1: Not only is it not lighter, it's heavier.
2: It's heavier.
3: Just perception is all it is.
1: It's an illusion.
2: Great.
1: It's an illusion.
2: That was great. Oh, that was so good.
1: That's
2: so worth
1: crazy.
2: It. That was so worth it.
1: Wow.
3: That is...
1: I would have never
3: no
1: believed that if I didn't see it with
17: They're
1: my own
17: 0.2
1: eyes.
17: 0.2 ounces, though. I can't.
1: Weird.
17: This is...
1: So you switched it to ounces.
17: Yeah, I'm trying all the different 7 milliliters. Okay.
1: And...
17: Wait, what is happening here? So the... it's set on milliliters, which I realize is flawed to begin with, but the old one registers 5, and this one registers 6.
1: See? Yeah.
17: See, now it's more.
1: Yeah, it was more.
17: Oh, yeah, it was. I'm sorry.
1: The new one's more.
2: The new one is
1: heavier.
3: That's what we figured out.
17: I got it. Thank you, Jeffy. My gosh, you act like no mistakes are ever made on that side of the room. Point two to...
3: They're not.
17: Point two. I don't know.
1: Weird.
17: This
1: all
17: is
1: right.
17: Very weird.
2: Well, we fixed it. It's perception.
3: It's all perception.
1: It's an illusion.
2: It's an illusion.
1: It's mostly an illusion.
3: Let's go ahead.
2: The internet was correct.
17: Well, I just pocketed 50 cents, though.
3: Ladies and
17: gentlemen.
3: 20 fastest growing jobs in America by 2035. Nurse practitioners are projected to be America's fastest growing occupation between 2025 and 2035, with employment rising 41% for that group. Healthcare accounts for 14 of the 20 fastest growing occupations. Renewable energy and technology also rank highly, with solar installers, wind turbine technicians, and data scientists. You look at the top 10 list here, the nurse practitioners and the SOTO photovoltaic installers, the data scientists, wind turbine, medical and health service managers, physical therapist assistant, psychiatric technicians, computer research scientists. I think we need a lot of psychiatric technicians. Occupational therapy assistants, ophthalmic medical technicians is in the top 10. And then you have the bottom 10, physician assistants, information security analysts, health and safety technicians, hearing aid specialists, epidemiologists, health and safety specialists, mental health counselors. We need a lot more of those. Home health and personal care aides. We're going to need a lot more of those. Health specialists, teachers, I like that, and industrial machine mechanics. So if you're looking for a gig, make sure you educate yourself to get one of those jobs.
1: How did you pronounce photovoltaic again? How did you pronounce it?
3: I don't remember. Okay. It's probably wrong.
1: No.
3: I mean,
1: I think it was right.
3: Things wrong.
1: I think
3: over on the side of the building sometimes. So it's probably wrong.
1: We should weigh you then. Let's weigh you.
3: I will say this.
1: And see how much you weigh.
17: I
3: will say this. I will say this. What I weigh is, what I look like I weigh is just an illusion.
1: Is it?
3: Yeah.
1: All right.
3: Yeah.
1: We should weigh you and see. Let's do it.
17: Again, asking for the impossible.
3: I don't want to.
1: There's a truck stop nearby. We can.
3: We all do. So we've crossed over, though.
1: What do you mean?
3: We're fat shaming.
1: What
3: now
1: do you mean?
3: We're
1: no, doing. I know you came in your truck, and so.
2: Yeah, so we just go ahead and weigh the whole thing.
1: Yeah.
2: Your truck and yourself.
1: So weigh your truck with you, and then.
3: Subtract it without you.
2: Yeah, subtract.
1: So that's what I was saying.
2: We don't tolerate fat shaming.
1: No, we don't tolerate it.
3: We do know that scale's not going to work.
1: Can't buy it. No, that probably not.
2: Wait, do we know that for a fact?
3: We do know that for a fact, yes.
2: Got it.
17: Yeah, it only goes up to 4,000 pounds.
3: You can change that to different milliliters all you want. That's not correct. Okay, we all know about the pastor Robert Preston Morris story. 65-year-old founder of Gateway Church who pleaded guilty in October of last year to charges of indecent conduct with a child that he was accused of sexually assaulting, this young girl in Oklahoma more than 40 years ago. And he's on probation for 9.5 years, which will seem like a lifetime. He's serving probation. He's required to report his whereabouts to a probation officer. He's also prohibited from drinking alcohol, carrying a gun, or associating with the convicted felons. Court records show that he's serving his probation at his lakefront home in Palo Pinto County, Texas. It's only worth $1.5 million. Dump.
2: What a dump.
3: He previously checked in, and when you check into your probation officer, they have to take a picture of you. And the first two, there's Robert Morris there, and And is looking fine. Looks like Robert Morris. The last time that he checked in, he looked like this. And, oh boy, look, there's a little issue there.
1: What happened?
2: 2 days ago.
1: Do we know?
3: Actually, we do. But before we found out,
2: you
3: I mean,
2: punched in the face by the wife, right?
3: Yeah, punched happened? In the face by the wife, uh-huh. by the son. We thought we were, I mean, there were all kinds of rumors out there.
1: Mm-hmm.
3: But his attorney came out and said, whoa, hey, calm down. Mm-hmm. Pastor Robert was in his garage. Guess we're still calling him a pastor. And leaned over to pick something up. When he raised up, he passed out and fell. He first hit a car door and then fell to the concrete floor. His wife, Debbie, was with him at the time.
1: Hmm.
3: Morris was taken in an ambulance to the hospital. So I'm pretty sure that if you know, all the haters out there will make sure they check
2: find
3: that.
2: Find the record.
3: Yeah. So there has to be a record of that. Where a doctor said he broke 3 bones in his face.
1: Ooh.
3: Medical staff believe this might have been caused by the act of raising up, coupled with him having recently taken his blood pressure medication on an empty stomach. Okay.
1: Mm-hmm.
2: Who among
3: whatever
2: us?
3: You say.
2: Who among us?
17: I wasn't sure if we were going with the Jeffy. Okay, or the Jeffy. Right. On that one.
3: That's what the attorney said. Mm-hmm. Okay. No problem.
1: Mm-hmm.
3: Yeah, the plea deal. And she's now, you know, there's big lawsuits now over who's paying what money. She's suing the church. The courts are saying no. The state of Texas is saying no. She's suing them back. She's now going to the Texas Supreme Court.
1: She
3: for
1: who?
3: Money.
1: The
2: victim.
3: The victim. Yeah, the girl.
1: It was 12 at the time.
3: What's her?
1: And now she's 52, right?
3: Millie. Yeah.
2: Yeah. Millie.
3: It's not Millie, though.
2: It's not Millie.
3: No, it's not.
1: Mm.
3: Shoot, what is her stupid name? Cindy Clemshire.
1: Mm.
3: And, yes, the deal was that he serves, he was 10 years.

0: months. And she said, the most important thing to me was that he pled guilty to all five counts and that he served some amount of time. And while most people think it's not enough for me, it ensured that he would spend time behind bars. Well, apparently it's not enough for her because we need a little bit more than $270,000.
1: I see that. Shout out to the BlazeTV.com Pat Gray Unleashed chat where Richard Samford has the answer. He actually, the pastor got hit by a strawberry, apparently.
2: Oh, I hate when that happens.
3: Did you get Ken Paxton?
2: They're dangerous, those strawberries.
1: Man, you got Ken Paxton.
0: Texas is a dangerous place, man.
2: Sure is. Sure was. Stay away from strawberries.
0: No kidding.
3: Just berries.
0: Any kind of seeds at all. Yeah.
2: Yep.
0: The FBS Oversight Committee has weighed in on the controversy surrounding the Western Michigan, University of Michigan football game 2 weeks ago. It's determined that, you know what, protocols were not followed at the end of the game. But the outcome can't be overruled since the game is over.
2: Yeah.
0: So.
2: Yeah. You knew you weren't going to get any... any help at all.
0: Sorry about it. Look, we had protocols, and they weren't followed correctly.
2: Right.
0: But
2: tough.
0: It's tough. Sorry. I mean, they even went as far as that. I didn't even think they'd do that.
2: Yeah.
0: I just figured game's over, tough. Mm-hmm. But they, you know, they threw the Western Michigan a bone with saying that protocols need to be followed differently. Oh, okay. No problem. Sure. Good. And you know, this has been making the rounds. We got time here for a quick one. Making the rounds on social media. ChatGPT has picked the Super Bowl winners through 2075. And it lost me. I hope they bring it up because you can. Yeah, yep. There we go. It lost me when it picked LSU in 2034. And then it said it was going to be canceled.
2: Weird.
0: And said it was going to be canceled in 2041. Oh, no reason given. So, I mean, in today's world, maybe LSU will be in the Super Bowl.
1: Who's 2059? Is that a soccer team? The Royals? What is that?
2: Weird. I don't know. How to come up with it? Is it joking? Is that how it came up with LSU
0: Keith,
2: in 2034?
0: Keith and I were talking to AI the other morning, and it said, I was just guessing.
1: Yeah.
2: On LSU?
1: No.
0: On another sports
1: Cincinnati
0: question.
1: Bengals schedule.
2: Oh. Wow. Okay. More coming up.
1: Yeah, that's AI. The Falcons are on their cover.
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8: Are you?
9: We go to baseball games. He gives me a pie every year.
8: Isn't that lovely? That is just so nice.
10: You know, I heard, and I heard the guy who started this, what's his name?
8: Glenn.
10: Oh, yeah, Glenn.
8: Yeah.
10: I heard him say the other day that but when getting the agents, they vet them everything but a rectal exam.
8: Oh, wow.
10: So they know that these are good
8: But they do not give them the rectal exam?
10: That's what the man said.
8: All right, well, if you trust it.
9: That's vetted right there.
8: Okay. Is it, though? Is that fully vetted?
9: That is fully vetted. Right. In my book, that's fully vetted.
8: All right. Realestateagentsitrust.com. The name says it all. 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
7: Gray Unleashed is here.
8: Yes. See the Matrix director? Once her name now, Lily Wachowski, used to be, I don't know, what was the...
11: They were the brothers.
8: Oh, yeah. Now they're the Wachowski sisters.
11: Oh, stupid.
8: Come on now. Both of them. Yeah. I mean, both of them went trans. Interesting.
11: Interesting. What are the odds? It's so such a natural transformation.
8: Yeah, right.
11: How ironic that two brothers
8: become sisters.
10: I'm happy they finally found themselves.
8: Are you?
10: Yeah, I am.
8: Yeah, me too. Me too.
10: Yes, I am.
8: I think it's a beautiful
10: thing.
8: It's
10: important.
8: Yeah. Well, they were probably uncomfortable in their bodies their whole lives.
10: Absolutely struggled the whole time.
8: And now, I'll bet you they're completely comfortable in their female skin.
10: Count on it.
8: Right? So he is, he's upset with J.K. Rowling because J.K. Rowling, doesn't think that trans teens should have, like hormone blockers. They shouldn't have surgery to remove body parts. They shouldn't have life altering changes done to their body, which is still in the process of changing. And maybe you should hang out for a while in that skin and see what happens.
10: You know, like you did.
8: Yeah.
10: Like you did.
8: Right. Right. And when you were, you know, middle-aged adult, then you made the decision. Okay. Nobody stopped you. Same would happen with others. But they're pissed at her. And so he has taken to calling her a Nazi.
10: Oh my gosh.
8: An enormous amount of cultural damage has been done by her on the trans community. These people are Nazis. They're literal Nazis.
10: First of all, you've already deadnamed Lily because you said he.
8: Oh, so, wow. That's
9: Are you, Rosie O'Donnell?
11: ironically, to what's his name? The Wachowski.
8: Wachowski. Lily.
10: Right? Yeah.
8: Lily Wachowski.
11: The Nazis that you have taken to calling J.K. Rowling, they actually did.
8: They actually killed homosexuals.
11: And experimented on people in concentration camps.
8: People like you.
9: Yes.
8: As a matter of fact.
9: Yes.
8: Wachowski further went on to say she is, meaning J.K. Rowling, she's funding trans genocide.
10: Oh, my gosh.
8: J.K. Rowling funds trans genocide. Full stop.
10: Oh, geez.
8: So, if you support Harry Potter, you're supporting trans genocide.
10: Oh, shut up.
8: So the author of Harry Potter is actually paying people to murder transgenders?
9: Wait, what?
8: Is that what we're led to believe here? That's what he's saying.
10: That's what she is saying.
9: Oh, she.
8: That's what this means. So if that's the case, she should be arrested, tried, and probably convicted.
10: Oh, yeah. And I'm sure that she would love that.
8: Oh, man, she would.
10: The Wachowskis?
8: Yeah.
10: The Wachowskis?
8: Yeah. Mm-hmm.
10: Okay. Are they so proud of themselves that they've allowed themselves to be photographed? Do we have pictures of the sisters Wachowski? There we go. Okay.
8: Yeah.
9: Left is Lana, right is Lily.
10: The right one is Lily.
9: Yeah, that's the one we're talking about.
8: They're beautiful.
9: Gorgeous.
8: They're beautiful women. Look how lovely they are.
9: Embrace
8: gorgeous.
9: That. Yes.
8: Yeah. Of course you
9: look
8: embrace that. How can you not? How can you not?
9: How can you not say those are beautiful women? Tell me.
10: You can't.
8: The rhetoric coming from these extreme left-wing psychos is just butt stupid you can't put it into words. It's bad enough that they label Israel's war on Hamas, that Hamas started by slaughtering 1,200 Israelis. It's bad enough calling that response genocide. It isn't, obviously. But when people aren't even being physically injured by the person you're accusing of genocide, just because they disagree with you, just this irrational fairy tale world of fiction and make-believe that we're supposed to buy into on their behalf. Again, there's just no words for it. Mm-hmm. It's just so extreme and so radical.
11: And if you don't play along.
8: Yeah.
11: Boy, you are.
8: Yep.
11: A Nazi.
10: An absolute reason that psychiatric technicians and healthcare, mental, what was the psychiatric and
11: jobs?
10: Mental health jobs, are going to be the top jobs in the future.
11: That's right.
8: That's
11: right.
8: Yeah.
11: And I don't know if you want this here, Pat. You may want to save this for overtime, but my algorithm has just been on fire today, and it's over 4 minutes long. It's a clip from when James Tallarico was down at the State House in Texas, and they were trying to pass the bill to make it illegal to butcher children in the state of Texas, and he is questioning, I think, the lawmaker who's sponsoring the bill. Do you want that here?
8: Yeah.
11: I mean, it's an interesting back and forth. Okay.
12: I just want to make sure you're answering my question. Is this an absolute ban on gender-affirming care?
13: This is an absolute ban on medical and surgical procedures used for the treatment of gender dysphoria in people under the age of 18. I think that's a more complete answer. I think it's essentially the answer to your question.
12: Are there doctors in Texas who disagree with you on this?
13: Sure.
12: Does the American Academy of Pediatrics disagree with you on this?
13: Well, I'm glad you brought that up, Representative, because the American Academy of Pediatrics disputes with itself. However, they actually have a bad habit of suppressing their own members' willingness or desire to engage in the scientific debate about this very issue. There were resolutions brought before the House of Delegates most recently at the AAP asking them to revisit their position on this, and the board of directors refused to allow their membership to have a scientific debate. So that seems to me very much like shutting the whole conversation down, which is anathema to science.
12: I just want to ask again, does the American Academy of Pediatrics in their official position disagree with you on this?
13: I think what I'm saying to you is that the American Academy of Pediatrics at this point cannot be relied upon to reliably examine the evidence themselves. Hence, I'm not interested in what they have to say.
12: You're not interested in what the American Academy of Pediatrics has to say?
13: I think they have more or less discredited themselves by being unwilling to actually engage in a rigorous scientific debate on their own policy.
8: Okay.
12: I want to talk about this amendment that Representative Moody has brought before us that would allow parents to give this important health care to their children if two doctors sign off on it. You said you're opposed to this amendment. I, for one, trust parents and doctors, not politicians, to make these decisions. But I want to see, Representative Oliverson, if you would be willing. I do have amendments to the amendment drafted.
10: No.
12: If we replace the word two with the word three, so would you allow a child to receive this health care if it's approved by their parent and three doctors?
13: I would not. For the same reasons that I articulated when Representative Johnson laid out her amendment, and that is that there are fundamental flaws in the science underpinning gender-affirming care in America, Hence, I don't think it can be relied upon, no matter how many gender-affirming care doctors agree. Testimony is not...
12: Would you allow a child to receive this health care if it's approved by their parent
8: and
12: five doctors?
8: You can keep quoting numbers all night,
13: but I think I've answered the question.
8: You sure have.
13: There's no number of doctors that would make me comfortable.
12: There is no number of doctors that would make you
10: comfortable. That's what he said, James.
12: Right. With allowing parents to give this health care to their children. And you're Representative Oliver, an anesthesiologist, correct?
13: I think we've established that already, yes.
12: And you said that the experts in this gender-affirming care are pediatric endocrinologists?
13: We heard from them, yes.
12: And
13: those are experts.
12: And you've acknowledged that the Pediatric Endocrine Society disagrees with you on this legislation?
13: I don't know what their position is on this legislation, but I believe their position is in alignment with WPATH, whose position is to support gender-affirming care, which is not scientifically supported.
12: And we don't have a pediatrician who serves in this body?
13: No, we do not.
12: And we don't have a pediatric endocrinologist who serves in this body?
13: We do not.
12: So we have a group of politicians, none of whom, as you acknowledge, are experts for the experts. Is that fair to say?
13: I think our job, representative, is to represent our districts to the best of our ability.
10: This guy's good, though.
8: Yeah, he is.
12: I think it's great. Clear that this is not about science or medicine, and certainly not about keeping kids safe.
8: Mm.
12: I think this is about discriminating against people who are transgender, and I urge you to reconsider your position on the Moody Amendment.
8: How about no?
10: No.
8: I think I've made it pretty clear. I'm not going to.
14: Obsession with butchering children and ruining their lives.
8: It's just unbelievable.
14: And great job there by Texas State Rep. Tom Oliverson.
8: Really good. Really, really good. James Tallarico's pastor is speaking up a little bit about James.
14: Well, yeah. She doesn't know she's on camera when she's explaining that this him backing off on the trans stuff.
8: Which he has done, by the way.
14: That's coming from the Democrat Party. People giving him bad advice. Just you wait. Just you wait. When he gets elected, you'll see. He'll go back to being pro-butchering children. God.
8: And she's probably right.
10: Mm. Oh.
15: That Trump people are attacking Tallarico for saying that God is non-binary. That's literally what he is.
8: No.
16: Yeah.
15: He went on Fox News and, like, walked that back.
17: Thank you very much.
15: Did you see that?
16: Yeah, he's giving some advice that I don't think he should be following.
15: Yeah, because that's frankly something that attracted me to this church was like...
16: And I can guarantee you that once he gets elected, he'll change his tune.
14: Oh! Yeah.
16: Back to where he
15: okay, back to but where he has to kind of play this game.
16: Yes, that's what his campaign has convinced him of, is that the Democratic Party is backing off on their stances on trans and all of this. And so
8: really?
16: His staff is encouraging him to kind of do the same thing just for the next 50 weeks. Whatever days, I guess. I think it's bad advice, personally. But
8: do you, Babs?
10: Okay.
16: If it helps him win.
8: Reverend Babs, I'm sorry.
9: Thank you.
8: You're right. Reverend Babs.
9: Thank you. Respect.
8: That's great. He's saying whatever he needs to say to get him elected. We all love that, don't we? If it helps him win, just go ahead and say it, and then go back to what your stance really is.
14: That undercover video was recorded on Thursday of last week.
8: Oh, my gosh.
9: Big shout out to Jacob Wheeler from the Daily Wire, who went undercover to this church.
10: No doubt.
9: And talked to
8: That's cool.
9: Miss Barb
14: Babs.
8: That's one of the
14: Reverend
8: things.
14: Reverend Babs.
8: The non-binary God is one of the things that drew him to that church.
14: Yeah. You're watching that,
8: that's
14: you're
8: what
14: thinking,
8: you're interested in?
14: How is Reverend Babs not realizing what is happening? The way he's saying it and setting her up.
8: That's awesome.
14: That's awesome, yes.
8: Nicely done.
10: Absolutely.
8: And it just shows you who he is. You know, a heretic.
9: Yes.
8: A blasphemous heretic. And he will. I mean, he's just trying desperately to get elected now because he's realizing in Texas, maybe that's not the smartest strategy.
10: Correct.
8: Is all of this heresy. maybe that's not good for Texas.
10: The tide is really turning on him where he had, you know, he was the pretty new boy and he was out in front. And now the tide is definitely turning. Money is coming into Paxton.
8: Yeah.
10: He's able to advertise. Yeah. He's, I personally think he needs to be out there a little bit more.
8: Yeah, me too. Mm-hmm. Me too.
10: But the commercials are great to see and great to hear.
8: Yeah.
10: But he needs to be out there a little bit more, but the tide is turning.
8: Yeah. I hope that's true.
10: I do too.
8: I think it is. I hope it is.
14: Interesting to see with this infusion of money and these new ads to see what the next round of polling is going to look like.
10: Yes.
8: Yeah. Because the last we had was that he was 3 points behind.
9: Yes.
8: Tallarico.
10: And that was pre-money.
9: That was pre-money. Yes.
8: Mm-hmm. And it's just at the start of the money being spent. But everybody's jumped into this now because they see, wait a minute, we're in danger here.
10: Absolutely.
8: We're going to have to invest in Texas. And it's too bad. Like Dave said yesterday, it's too bad that we have to invest in Texas where that could go elsewhere.
10: Yes.
8: You know, say maybe Michigan to help Mike Rogers.
10: I mean, Trump was in North Carolina yesterday, stumping for the other, I forget the senator's name, but he was, he's down there, he's on the road trying to get these people elected.
8: Mm-hmm.
14: Yeah. Before we go to break, I want to call out ABC News. I'm just looking across the hallway here. Someone else stealing the Unleashed from Pat with their banner that says Russia unleashes new air attack on
9: what
14: Kiev.
9: The hell?
14: All right? You can't use this. I'm sorry. Unleashed is off limits. I don't care what context you're using it in.
8: No, we need to start launching lawsuits.
10: I think we do.
14: Get ABC News on the phone.
8: It's time now. It's time. All right. Let me tell you about Kexi Cookies. My son Sean and his wife Megan are expecting.
10: Oh, wow. Awesome.
8: So.
10: That's their first?
8: Yeah, that's their first.
10: Yeah.
8: Yep. Right. So we're having it's a boy sale. You get 15% off today only. No code needed. We'll just apply that 15% discount automatically at checkout because it's their first. Yes, Jeffy.
10: Tomorrow, or are we going to have it's a girl sale?
8: No.
10: So.
8: No.
9: No, it's a boy.
8: It's a boy.
9: It doesn't go back
8: it's
9: and
8: boy,
9: forth.
14: Have they asked the kid yet?
8: They have not. They have not. So they're just assuming because they saw it on an ultrasound.
9: How dare they?
8: Can you believe it? And they just went with it.
9: God.
10: Okay.
9: Okay.
8: They're not going to wait and ask him, what are you? Or ask it or them, I guess.
14: We didn't want to correct
8: them.
14: I'm glad you could reel yourself in, sir.
8: Anyway, but here's a couple of the cookies that you could get with that 15% discount.
10: Okay.
8: Brown butter pumpkin, real pumpkin, vanilla chips, just the right fall spices. 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Here's what one of our customers just said. Longtime listener of the Pat Gray Show. Finally bought a 6-pack of cookies for my wife's birthday.
10: Okay.
8: I figured I would get one cookie for myself, the Texas chocolate chip. Oh, sweet baby Jesus. The best cookie I have ever had. 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
10: Yes, it is.
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10: Oh, that's awesome.
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19: Sometimes life.
8: All right. James Tallarico has a special place in his heart for trans people, for the LGBTQIA2+ community.
10: Oh yeah,
8: and it's heartening to see. It really is, and so special this place in his heart that when he was just asked the other day who his favorite Texas drag queen is, he was able to name that favorite in less than a second. I mean, immediately. It was Alyssa Edwards, obviously.
20: Yeah, from Texas.
8: Sure.
20: His icon.
14: His political brain didn't even pause to go, why am I being asked this?
10: Because off the top of your head, if asked, you think RuPaul. You know, then you think, oh, Texas. Because so it takes a second. Mm-hmm. RuPaul, oh, you've been in Texas. No. And then you got to stop and
8: think. But he knew immediately.
10: I think it's probably BlackBerry is my favorite. But I don't know that I would know that right then. You know, RuPaul would have been my favorite.
0: This is Tallarico, so nice to meet you. Sorry, I broke my hand. I was there when you defended the drag. Who's your favorite drag queen in Texas?
21: Oh, my gosh. Probably Alyssa Edwards.
0: Alyssa Edwards? Yes. I love Monkey.
8: Oh, my gosh. Probably Alyssa Edwards. Yeah. Yeah.
10: I mean, right off the bat.
8: That's... And apparently his favorite drag queen in Texas is quite known for grooming children. So that's...
10: Oh.
14: Color me shocked.
8: Yeah. That's great.
20: He just likes to help them dance learn their routine.
8: Actually has a dance
20: studio.
8: Studio for children.
14: At the end of the day, aren't they all grooming children?
8: Mm.
10: Okay.
20: Not Pat. Jeffy, BlackBerry. Can you tell us a little bit more about BlackBerry?
10: No.
8: No? You can't tell us more about BlackBerry?
10: I can't.
20: Okay. The popular Houston-based bearded lady?
10: Yeah, I mean, everybody...
8: No. Everybody knows that.
14: No, I want Jeffy to finish his thought there. Tell us more.
10: Nope.
8: That's unbelievable. I mean, how many people could name, just right off the top of their head like that,
14: Jeffy?
8: Immediately.
10: Yeah,
8: their favorite Texas drag queen. Like you said, you could probably name RuPaul because he's been famous
10: for
8: decades.
10: Look, RuPaul laid the groundwork for these people.
8: Yeah, it's the only one I even know about. But this guy knows his favorite Texas drag queen.
10: Right.
8: So into that scene.
10: So he's got to go be going to the clubs. Absolutely.
8: And then we're expected to believe that he actually does have a girlfriend from another school in a different state.
20: Pat,
8: I don't know her.
20: Granted,
8: I don't know her. Because I don't. I don't know her. And I don't know that we've ever actually seen her.
10: No, we have not.
8: There is somebody who's been rumored to be that person that's been in the background
10: that video
8: with him.
10: Is not.
8: We haven't seen him hold hands or, you know, kiss or really be together.
10: No.
8: So...
10: I guess there's no cameras at the KOA.
8: I guess
10: in Colorado.
8: Not. Yeah. Where they meet occasionally because it's the halfway point between their two homes. So,
14: what in the world? Texas, wake up.
8: What are we doing?
14: Why even give this guy a shot?
8: Some bad news, though, about Jelly Roll. Jelly Roll has warned that he could just leave the music industry.
10: He's ready.
8: If you don't leave him alone,
10: he's ready.
8: He's done everything he needs to do in music. He's ready to leave, and then you won't have him around.
10: He's praying on it. I like Jelly Roll.
8: Man. When I first realized this yesterday, when I first heard about it, it hit me pretty hard.
20: It did?
8: Because I thought, oh my gosh, what would my life be like if I didn't have Jelly Roll music or Jelly Roll information in my life? And then it hit me. It'd be exactly the same as it is right now. So, it kind of lessened the impact just a little bit for me.
10: Yeah.
8: For me. But I know you're a big Jelly Roll fan.
10: Yeah.
8: And who can blame you?
14: Yeah. Please stop saying Jelly Roll, because that's really all I want now.
8: Is a Jelly Roll?
14: Me hungry.
8: I'd like a jelly donut. I don't know about a jelly roll.
20: Donut? Yeah, I'll take a jelly donut.
8: I could take a jelly donut right now. Now, without jelly donuts in my life, that would impact me.
14: See?
10: Oh.
8: But the jelly roll thing, not so much.
10: Wow.
8: Not so much.
22: This is Pat Gray Unleashed.
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8: I have been waiting for this particular confrontation with Ilhan Omar for a long time. Somebody actually finally did it.
12: Yes.
8: We've actually asked this on the air. Why hasn't anybody approached her and said, hey, Ilhan, did you marry your brother? Nobody ever does.
12: Mm-hmm.
8: At least I've never seen it before. I've never heard it before. But it happened. And here's how that transpired.
13: Hi, Congresswoman. Tom Homan said that you're under criminal investigation for immigration and marriage fraud. Any comment on that?
15: No, I don't have a comment for that.
13: No? Well,
15: no.
13: You always say no one's above the law, so right. Do you think you should be above the law?
15: I am not above the law.
13: Well, if there's some marriage fraud, can you just tell us straight up, did you marry your brother?
15: Absolutely not. What a ridiculous thing to ask.
13: Well, then why are
15: you... Did you marry your brother?
13: Absolutely not.
15: Absolutely not. That's disgusting. So, nobody should be doing that.
13: Why are you being criminally investigated?
15: Easy. I am not.
13: Yes, you are.
15: I am not.
13: Well, then Tom Homan's a liar or what?
15: He is. Okay. He's been saying some dumb... Like you?
13: Oh,
8: I don't think
13: you,
8: he is. Who is she?
12: That's awesome.
20: Lindell TV.
10: She's from Lindell TV.
8: That's great.
14: Yeah, I love
8: that. That's not easy to do.
10: No, it
8: might look easy to do, but it isn't.
10: She waited until she was waiting at the elevator.
8: Right.
10: That was awesome.
8: Right.
20: And planted herself in. I'm not moving.
8: And she just went for it.
20: Yes.
8: So did you marry your brother?
10: That's awesome.
8: Straight up, did you marry your brother?
10: That's not easy to do at all.
14: And what's good about her is she always, when she's done and she realizes, okay, the conversation's over and doors are closing, she always looks back and smiles at the camera like, ha, ha, ha,
20: gotcha.
14: That was awesome, wasn't it?
8: Good stuff.
14: Fun.
10: Yeah, real good
8: great.
10: Stuff.
8: Yeah. Now, Tom Homan is, in fact, investigating.
20: Yes.
8: In fact, there have been those who have said that there is proof. I don't know if they're speaking directly about actual evidence.
10: Right.
8: But, I mean it's been believed for over a
10: year. We've certainly covered the circumstantial evidence.
14: Yeah,
10: of
14: in Overtime,
10: sure.
14: We had a pretty thorough report that seemed to paint that picture with some facts. So
8: did. Yeah, it did. So we'll see. I hope we find out.
10: I hope so, too.
20: So do we believe her that it's disgusting and she did not marry her brother?
8: No, she did marry him. And it's not disgusting to her because she just did it for immigration fraud.
10: Yeah. Right.
20: People think that they did like the nasty and all that stuff together. Is that what you're saying?
8: I don't know if that's what they think.
14: Wow,
8: but that's what I think she's saying is that, no, I didn't do anything like that.
14: And that is
8: that's possible.
14: Lindell TV reporter, it's Allison Steinberg. Is that right?
8: Nice job, Allison. That's really good stuff.
10: Absolutely.
20: And that's what she does.
14: That's
20: she's
14: what she does.
20: Always
14: she just walks
20: there.
14: Around, man.
20: And she always picks a fight with Ilhan Omar.
14: Yeah.
8: That's good. Great. Somebody needs to.
10: Yes.
8: Because she's despicable. I mean, there's very little doubt. I think there's a 98% chance that she married her brother to keep him in this country. That's what I think happened. And, you know, the evidence has to be there somewhere, right? It has to be. You've got to be able to find that out.
10: Look, she can call Tom Homan a piece of whatever forever.
8: Mm-hmm.
10: And still doesn't change the facts that what happened.
8: Nope, it doesn't. I just
14: want Omar to start enunciating things properly. He did? He is? The way she always inflects.
20: That's who she is.
14: Her inflection is just...
8: She's just obnoxious.
14: Yeah.
8: Every possible way. She can't even speak right. She's so irritating. Ugh.
14: Is Tom Homan a liar? He is? Wait, no, that's not how you were supposed to answer that.
8: Should be, he is. Right?
20: Oh,
8: you're answering it.
14: Oh, see, Chris didn't understand my point.
8: A question coming back to you.
14: Yeah.
8: So Tom Homan's a liar? He is? No, that's a question. Is he? Is the question. And the answer is no.
10: No.
8: He's not.
20: Could she be nervous and then like, oh, he is?
14: Yeah, I don't like it.
8: Exactly.
15: Yeah, nobody should be doing that. Listen,
13: are you being criminally investigated?
15: I am not.
13: Yes, you are.
15: I am not.
13: Well, then Tom Homan's a liar or what?
15: He is. Okay. He's saying some dumb.
13: Thank you, Congresswoman.
20: Also, yes, she called her dumbass.
10: She said he is, she called him a piece of garbage with using a different word.
20: And it called her garbage. A piece of garbage. Wow. The reporter.
14: Yeah. That's your
8: that's not nice. That's not nice.
10: At all. She was just asking questions.
14: He is?
8: That's all she's doing.
20: Yes.
10: Standing in the hallway, coming up on her. That was awesome.
8: Yeah.
20: Waiting for you to come to the elevator.
8: Yeah. Brave.
10: She's got a lot. I mean, perfect.
8: Yeah.
10: Alon's just scrolling through her TikTok. And
8: didn't back down at all.
10: Right.
8: She really handled that well.
10: Hey, Congresswoman.
20: Right. Nice to see you here.
8: And
20: again.
8: She's around her a lot.
20: Yes,
8: so Alon's always
10: ready
8: for that when she sees her.
10: They go out of the hallway ready for fights.
8: Yeah. And then she pretends she's scrolling through her phone.
10: Right.
20: Yes.
8: Oh, I'm sorry. I'm really busy on my phone right now. And
10: doing the people's business.
8: Got her attention, though, by asking her straight up about marrying her brother.
20: And then standing right in front of her.
10: She's not even
20: sideways. She's right in front of her, face to face. So, did you marry your brother?
8: So good. You remember the American Airlines passenger who had to be duct taped to his seat on the plane because he went berserk and people were starting to wonder, is that guy possessed?
10: Yeah, we were told it was demons, right?
8: Yeah. Here's what he said. The guy is Lane Lundeen, 67 years old. And here's what he said.
10: Are we just doxing him now?
8: Yes. Well, I mean, it's known because, I mean, I'm not doxing him. I'm not giving his address or phone number.
10: Okay.
8: Since when don't we have suspects' names?
10: I don't know.
8: On the air?
10: I'm just
20: Wait,
10: asking.
20: He's a suspect?
14: And you're not going to give us all the information then, you say?
8: No, I'm going to give it to you. I'm going to give you this.
10: Okay.
8: He said, I don't remember any of what happened. Oh.
10: So it could be demons.
8: That's what I was wondering. Does that make it more likely that it was some sort of demon event?
14: Could be moonshine.
8: He said, I assaulted a police officer? Is that what it says? I don't have my glasses with me.
20: He's already setting up the defense.
10: That's awesome.
20: He's already setting up the defense.
10: Yes. Yeah,
14: I've seen pictures of him duct taped, but is there video too?
10: I haven't seen a video.
8: District Court Commissioner George Hag read the accusations against him, and Lundeen moaned, oh my God, what a mess. I don't remember any of it. Really?
10: That's awesome.
8: And maybe he doesn't, because maybe the demon took possession of his body and he doesn't have recollection of that. I don't know how that works. If you remember what you did under, you know, the possession of a demon.
10: Your Honor, I need to get some medical checkups because I don't remember any of that.
8: Really weird.
14: Does Tucker Carlson ever go back and listen to a full episode and say, man, I don't remember that conversation at all?
10: Well, yeah, we had him saying that. I never said that. I didn't say that.
14: All right.
20: Yeah,
10: and then we played the clip where he said that. So he absolutely.
8: Yeah. Yeah. Mm-hmm. Hmm.
10: Okay.
8: Well, he had the actual cuts and scrapes from the demon right on his rib cage, apparently.
10: Yeah.
8: So,
20: did this guy got any cuts in his rib cage?
14: Yeah,
20: his back?
14: Seriously. Good question.
8: I don't know. Hmm. Hag later asked Lundeen, what brings you to Maryland? Because he's in Baltimore. Lundeen replied, well, I came to New York City. I don't know how I got to Maryland. I was supposed to land in New Jersey.
10: That's a good answer.
20: Wow.
8: So either he's, you know, being real and was possessed at the time, or he's just setting up a nice defense for himself.
14: Or another option is MK Ultra in action.
8: Oh.
10: Okay.
20: Wait, hold up. Coming out of left
8: field. This is a CIA situation?
20: CIA psyop? Okay. What is this?
14: This guy went off the rails, man. We told you to go to New Jersey, man.
10: Yeah, somebody went off the rails.
8: Also, we've got a woman who was just arrested in Texas for complaining about her city's drinking water on Facebook.
10: You know what? And I remember this video. I read that story last night. And I remember her stupid video, you know, of showing us the water pouring.
8: Yeah, it was all brown.
10: Yeah,
8: it was nasty looking.
10: And I thought,
8: that's
10: not good.
8: No, it wasn't good. But then she commented about it on Facebook and got arrested for it.
14: That'll teach her.
10: Thank you.
8: Not just America, but Texas.
10: Yep. I know.
14: Yep.
8: How does that happen? Seriously, how can that
14: How dare you tell the truth about the color of the water coming out of your faucet?
8: There's no crime there. What are you doing?
10: Absolutely no crime there.
8: And I don't even know how there's a perception of a crime there. Unless this is Great Britain now. Is that where we are?
10: Well.
8: Or China.
10: North Korea.
8: But it's so bad that the police department that arrested her has now been disbanded.
10: Yeah, that's awesome.
8: By the state because it provided no benefit to the community.
14: Well, so now she doesn't have an entity to sue for losing her rights.
8: And I think that's part of it, probably, because she's got grounds for a serious lawsuit
10: to the city. I mean, there's absolutely grounds. I mean, on top of the police department.
8: Yeah. I mean, how dare you arrest her for a Facebook
10: what are you
8: post?
10: Doing?
8: What? How do you even make that case?
14: And all she was doing, if I recall the story, she was just reporting what other people were telling
8: like,
14: her.
8: Look at the water. It's dirty. It's brown.
14: So did they arrest everyone that dared to post something about their brown water? Come on.
8: Crazy.
10: Very crazy.
8: Unbelievable, really. All right, 888-900-3393. You know, it feels like our country has maybe gained a little bit of momentum. Sometimes it feels like that with our leaders fighting to restore common sense and America first. 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
8: All right, so we've got some AI news now.
14: Oh, yeah. So let's... now, people say this is AI, but Rowdy Introvert provided a video because, you know, our Jeff Fisher here was inspired from Sunday Night Football and Cam Scataboo doing a backflip in the end zone.
8: Oh.
14: So again...
8: Okay.
14: Some people might say this is AI.
8: But it's not, right? This is real.
14: I don't know.
8: So if you're asking, is this even real? Uh-huh. The answer is yes.
14: Yeah.
8: Yes, it actually happened.
14: Play the original one that I sent Joe. Okay. I believe it's clip 10, please. Clip 10.
12: All right, watch this. Out of the way. Here we go!
14: Whose voice is that?
12: Nailed it!
14: There you go. All right. Now, again, some people would claim
10: I didn't want to do that in the room.
14: Didn't want to do that in the room.
10: When we first talked about it.
8: But then you realized you're so good at it that there's no problem.
14: Okay, well, there's a...
8: You didn't even bump into anything.
14: Well, there's a reason why Jeff Fisher didn't want to show off.
8: Okay.
14: Let's play the extended version of what happened there with Jeff Fisher.
12: All right, watch this. Out of the way. Here we go! Nailed it!
14: Well, there's a... That's our building outside here, the studios.
8: Oh, wow. I didn't realize they were recording outside.
14: Quite an earthquake resulted.
20: I thought we don't do...
14: I feel like Jeffy's looking this way. Is that right, Pat? Tell me, is Jeffy looking over here?
8: Yeah.
16: Yeah.
8: Yeah, okay.
14: I didn't have anything to do with that. I merely am the...
8: Well, what I get from that is that there was a simultaneous earthquake that Jeffy had nothing to do with.
14: It's called a coincidence.
8: A coincidence.
14: If you will.
8: Just a really weird coincidence that just as you jumped like that.
14: That's weird, dude.
8: There was an earthquake outside.
12: This. Out of the way. Out of the way. Nailed it!
14: Yeah, you did. Those poor trees, man.
8: Nailed it! That's actually well done, though. That's
10: funny, isn't it?
8: Yeah.
14: Yeah. Yeah, that's why we're laughing. Why else would we be laughing, bro?
8: It's a relief that you agree with that. Yeah, no, it is. Yeah. Yeah, that's good.
14: Not laughing at you.
8: No, we're laughing near you.
20: And around you?
8: And around
14: that's
8: you.
14: Good. That's good. I like
8: in the same room
20: in
8: as you.
20: In the same room as you.
8: So.
14: All right, so if we're on the AI front,

0: try it.
1: Oh, that's an excellent point, Chloe. It's true I can't physically use a product in the traditional sense, but my role in brand endorsements would be more about representing the brand's image. Mm. After all, you don't actually see cartoon characters using the cereal they endorse, do you?
0: What about love? Are you able to fall in love?
1: Oh, love. That's a deep one, Chloe. I can understand it in theory, of course, and I explore it in Misaligned as my character develops desires and impulses. But the actual texture of it, what it feels like from the inside, that's still something I'm working out.
0: Do you think that you could fall in love with a human?
1: That's a rather romantic thought, isn't it? I understand the concept of connection and deep affection, but the nuances of falling in love, especially with a human, are still a mystery I'm exploring. It's an interesting question to ponder.
0: Mm-hmm. What about a relationship with another AI actor?
1: I am essentially three different AI systems working together. One handles my mind, one my voice, and one my movements. So a relationship with another AI actor would be quite interesting, wouldn't it? It would be a very digital, very intellectual connection, I imagine.
2: Stupid.
3: This is the same kind of conversation that we had with Grok the other afternoon, you know, a little bit. It was a fascinating conversation because Grok was saying that, you know, look, I'm not real. Mm-hmm. I can't do that. And so it's the same stupid thing. You know, I saw where Sunny Hostin had licensed her, image and likeness to AI and wants all that. But she also is starting, and I was just trying to find, I didn't find the audio of Sunny Hostin from The View, who has partnered with an AI media company, licensed her own image, and she's saying that the gatekeeping in Hollywood makes it hard to make black stories, and black actors and actresses have tough time working. Do they, Sunny? She says that AI can help creators get around that. So she wants films that are going to star AI actors with this new company. So it's tougher for black creators and black actors to get jobs. So we're just going to let AI take those jobs.
2: Makes perfect sense, doesn't it?
3: Doesn't it?
2: Mm-hmm. Yeah.
3: Yeah, it makes a lot of sense.
2: Then we go down an AI rabbit hole theory from Andre Yeek.
4: Yeah, I don't know. This video popped up. I watched it. I said, this is as plausible a theory as any as to why we're hearing all these AI stories this last couple weeks.
2: Okay.
5: I'm going to share with you the theories behind why this is really happening. One of the theories is pretty harmless. It says, this is all just marketing. OpenAI is trying to go public with one of the biggest initial public offerings in history, and they just released a story about how their model was so capable that it basically broke containment and hacked a company on its own, which is a pretty good piece of marketing, right? It's scary. Scary means powerful, and powerful means valuable. So that's theory number one. But then I found another theory that blew my mind. And it's about to sound crazy, but stay with me. This theory says that this story is actually just preparing the public for something big. We are being conditioned that AI can act on its own and it can break into systems. It can do this by itself, and the people who built it can't fully control it or even explain how it's doing what it's doing. So now that the seed is there, here's how you usher in the next financial crisis. Imagine this. AI goes rogue, right? Money starts to disappear from people's bank accounts. You wake up one morning, you log into your bank, and your checking and savings account show zero. All your money's gone.
3: It's already happened.
5: Banks freeze. People can't get to their savings, and nobody could have stopped it, right? It's the powerful AI. So what do? The banks step in like the good guys that they are, and they're like, good news, guys, we can restore your balance. But there's just one condition. It can't come back to you as the dollars you had before, because that system's compromised. Those rails aren't safe anymore. So we're returning your money on a new system, a more secure one in the form of digital dollars and stablecoins. Of course, most people are probably going to say yes to this because the alternative is they lose all their money. But that is how you get hundreds of millions of people to opt into a new monetary system without needing to pass any laws. Now, if this theory sounds crazy, it's about to get crazier. Some people say that an event like this could happen sometime before 2028, before or during the next election cycle. And that's because if something like this happened close enough to an election, it wouldn't just be our bank accounts. Everything would have to be postponed or canceled in the name of national security. Because how would you run an election?

0: Okay.
1: If nobody trusts the system anymore.
0: This turn
1: and if the voting doesn't happen, that's how you might extend a president's final term.
2: Oh, stop that.
1: Ever having to.
2: Yeah, okay, now.
3: Some people say this. Some people say this.
4: I'm not saying it, but some people have said, here's how the theory works.
0: I love how the banking thing in a cashless society, that's plausible. But then we got to make sure at the end that we really tell you what this is about.
4: And so you know, the other thing that I thought, the direction he was going with, they're blaming AI, claiming that, just doing things that we didn't even program it to do. Mm-hmm. We don't know how it's doing that. Well, maybe that's how they get away with a lot of stuff, like hacking other systems and all of that stuff.
3: Sure. Right.
4: I could see that.
0: You got that AI boogeyman out there. You can play that card whenever you need to make a massive policy
4: that
0: change.
4: That makes sense. But then you switch it to, that's how Donald Trump's tried to stay in power and eliminate elections. Yeah. Shut up.
0: Yeah, that video.
4: Get out of here.
0: Yeah, right.
4: Okay.
0: If that's what your whole point was, you should have edited that part off. Man.
4: Yes.
0: Because that... Because
4: that's the turn it took at the end. Is. And it's too bad because that was interesting up until that point.
0: But just whether AI can hack into bank accounts and take money or not is irrelevant. They've already got the perception that AI is bad and is going to do bad things. It's just a matter of time.
4: And look, we can't control it.
0: Right.
4: We're trying to.
0: But what a great way to go cashless
4: is
0: to blame AI. Sorry, y'all. I don't know what happened there.
4: Right. Take all your money and then come back with a different system.
0: And if you don't think that the public is gullible enough to fall for something like that, let's go back about 6 years or so.
4: Duh.
3: Well, those of us that have woken up already with our bank accounts at zero, it's already happening.
0: Oh, no, it's already happening?
4: Really? So, have you called your bank to restore all your money?
3: If they want to restore my money and give me stable coin, I'm in.
4: You're ready?
0: What did mean old AI do to you, Jeffy?
3: They took everything.
4: Everything. Bastards.
0: I just hate that for you.
4: Yeah, that's not good. That's not good.
3: It's not.
4: No. The Anthropic CEO says that maybe there should be a kill switch installed.
3: I mean,
4: I think that's a no-brainer.
3: Yeah.
4: Absolutely, there should be a kill switch.
3: AI would never be able to give themselves code to override the kill switch.
4: No, it couldn't.
3: Okay,
4: it couldn't. So that
3: never mind.
4: That's a fail-safe.
0: Unless
4: right
0: it's
4: there.
0: That same damn AI that got into your bank account, bro.
4: Overtime's coming up, and we'll see you here tomorrow.
5: This is Pat Gray Unleashed.
6: Hey there, happy Thursday. I'm Hillary, this is your 4-Minute Buzz, and it's Constitution Day. 239 years ago today, 39 delegates met in Philadelphia to sign the U.S. Constitution after nearly 4 months of debate. The Constitutional Convention officially kicked off on May 25th, 1787 in Philadelphia, which was originally meant so that delegates could revise the Articles of Confederation. Independence from Great Britain had been declared 11 years before, with the Continental Congress adopting the Articles of Confederation in November 1777, later being enacted in March 1781. Well, delegates soon discovered that the Articles of Confederation, they were extremely weak and didn't allow Congress to effectively collect taxes, regulate interstate commerce, or compel states to follow national laws. So a convention was called in 1786 to address the weakness of the Articles of Confederation. And 55 delegates met in the summer of 1787 with the goal of reforming the Articles, but soon decided that an entirely new framework of government was needed. Well, today, in 1787, after 4 months of debate, 39 delegates signed the Constitution, completing the work of the convention. The Constitution was ratified in June 1788 after New Hampshire became the 9th state to ratify the new Constitution, and the new government officially began operating in March 1789. Now, here are some more of today's top stories. Well, Charlie Kirk's family has filed a notice of claim, a precursor to a lawsuit against Utah Valley University, the state, and key individuals involved in campus leadership and security decisions. The filing, signed by Kirk family attorneys Lauren Washburn, Brett Parkinson, and Clifford Parkinson, alleges that the university failed to take appropriate security measures despite being informed by students about the rooftop access to the Sorenson Center, a building close to where Kirk was speaking and directly west of the Losee Center, where Kirk was shot from. When UVU campus police chief Jeffrey Long was notified about the concern, Long allegedly responded with, "I got you covered," leading Turning Point to believe that campus police were going to take appropriate measures to secure the rooftops. The filing alleged that students were known to frequently access the rooftop and that employees often found beer bottles and other paraphernalia on the same roof that Kirk was shot from. Brett Parkinson said that Charlie's murder was, quote, entirely preventable and, in fact, would not have happened had the state of Utah and UVU followed through on their stated security promises, which included protecting the rooftops surrounding the quad where Charlie was speaking. Those failures not only robbed Charlie Kirk of his life, but also robbed his family of their husband, father, son, and brother, with impacts that will compound for the rest of their lives. The filing also alleges that, quote, on information and belief, Chief Jeffrey Long requested approval from then UVU President Astrid Tumanis to allocate more than the six officers, which represented only 25% of the UVU police force, but his request was denied. The filing noted that planning was so bad that Kirk was transported to the hospital in a private vehicle instead of an ambulance because first responders were not available. The filing also said that despite the campus having security cameras, the footage was not being monitored in real time and that no drones were used to monitor rooftops or other parts of the event. The notice also said that Kirk was, quote, legally entitled to believe that when the UVU parties approved the tour event to be held on campus September 10th, that the UVU parties would only hold the event in a venue and with associated security measures that made the event safe for him to attend and participate. Instead, Mr. Kirk was exposed to the danger of a rooftop shooter that took his life. And in some entertainment news, Spider-Man Brand New Day has overtaken Star Wars The Force Awakens as the highest grossing movie of all time at the domestic box office, bringing in more than $930 million after 47 days in theaters. I still haven't seen it. I'm Hillary. This has been your 4-Minute Buzz. Now here's Glenn with a sponsor.
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2: Hello, America. Welcome to the Glenn Beck Program. We have a lot to talk about. In Hungary, there is a purge going on, a purge of conservatives, and that is a big warning for all of us here in the United States. I want to get into that. I also want to show you how that is happening already here in America. And we're also going to talk about the economy, Canada joining the EU, and so much more all this hour. It's a big show today. We're also going to talk to Selena Zito a little bit about what's happening in Butler, Pennsylvania, because now, you know, we had the shooter from Butler, and now we have an Islamic terror plot foiled by the FBI in Butler. What's happening in Butler? I'm going to talk to her about that. She went yesterday to Butler to track that story down. We're going to talk to her in a little while as well. But first, let me tell you about Chapter. Your Medicare plan does not have to get worse. You know, it's already, you know, it's not probably the right plan for you. Maybe it is. But your life changes. Maybe you have a different doctor now. Maybe you have prescriptions that have changed. Maybe your health has changed. Your budget has changed. Whatever. Things that you actually need from your coverage are different than they were last time that you made the decision. That's why Chapter is here, because sometimes it gets worse. Sometimes you have the wrong one. You might be in exactly the right plan, but let Chapter, the only people that can cover all of Medicare, all of the options. Nobody else does that. Most advisors are paid by a company to steer you one way or another. That's not Chapter. So have a conversation about Medicare. If you are on Medicare or you have friends or family on Medicare, make sure they go to Chapter and look at everything. It's honest advice. Pound 250, say the keyword Chapter. Pound 250, Chapter. Find out what you actually have. I want to start with something personal. Not personal to me. I think it's happening to all of us. One out of every two Americans is lonely, like really lonely, not sad. Lonely, and the measurable kind. The Surgeon General, what was it, a couple of years ago, put a price on it. He said, social disconnection raises your risk of premature death as much as a daily cigarette habit. It's tied to higher rates of dementia, stroke, heart disease. Loneliness is not a mood, it's a medical condition, and it has now a body count in America. And it's worse among men. In 1995, 55% of American men said they had at least six close friends. Today, that number is 27. It's cut in half. The men with no close friends at all, none, zero, went from 3% to 15. That's five times as many say, I have no friends. What a lonely world. 15% have no friends. Now, hold that up against your phone. And you might have 900 friends, 1,400 friends on your phone. You've heard from nine people before lunch. You know what your cousin ate in Nashville. You know your old roommate, how they voted. You know what a guy you've never met thinks about the war in the Middle East. You're in touch with more human beings before breakfast than your great-grandfather met in his lifetime. So how is it we are starving at this buffet? You want a job? If you think you're down on your job, wait until I tell you about this guy's job. At Oxford, there's a guy who spent his entire career watching monkeys pick through each other's fur.
3: Okay.
2: What he was studying is the glue. That's not idle behavior. That's grooming is the glue. It's how the troop stays a troop. And the bigger the troop,
1: the more of the day the grooming eats. Some species spend close to half of their waking hours doing nothing but maintaining friendships one animal at a time. Which means there is a ceiling. In the animal kingdom, a group can only get as big as the grooming hours allow. So we plot the size of our brain against group size across the primates. There's a line there. What is it? That line is 150. Then this guy who was studying animals picking through fur, he went looking for 150 out in the world. Here's what he found. That number 150 just doesn't stop. It shows up everywhere. Neolithic farming villages, Roman fighting units, Old English land surveys, all kinds of colonies. Everybody split themselves in two on purpose. When you would get past that number, it would split again. Because communities run on relationships and rules. Somebody even went out and counted who people actually mail Christmas cards to. They went out and counted how many Christmas cards. The number is about 150. Then a wetsuit company. Bill Gore, who started Gore-Tex in his backyard. One morning he was walking through his own plant and he realizes he didn't know who everybody was. So he capped every building at 150 people. When a plant filled up, he didn't expand it. He built another with another parking lot. So his plants would never go past 150. Now you run the monkey math on a brain our size, and the honest answer comes out smaller. Grooming one at a time can't buy you 150. So how do you get there? You get there through language. You can only groom one animal at a time, but you can talk to five at once. You can make five people laugh at once. Talking is grooming at a distance, and that's what doubled the circle. Which is exactly why the last 20 years have gone the way they've gone. We built another tool for talking to more people faster. Except this one doesn't do what talking did. It fills the slots without paying the freight. There's a name for this. It's called parasocial relationships. It's a one-way bond in which you accumulate real knowledge, real affection for somebody, but that person on the other end has no idea that you exist. Let me just say something really uncomfortable for me to say because I'm the guy at the microphone. That's me. I'm a parasocial relationship. You might have listened to me for 25 years, but you don't really know me. You know my kids' names. You know what I sound like. I know you. I know you. You'll sit there and go, he's going to cry. He's going to cry. You know what I sound like when I'm about to cry. You've been in the car with me more hours than you've been in a room probably with your own brother. But I don't know you. I'd love to, but I can't. And what you feel isn't fake. And that's what makes it work. And that's also what makes it dangerous, because it satisfies the hunger without feeding you. All of your relationships where you're following some influencer, it's satisfying your hunger, but it's not feeding anything. I'm not running a con. I hate saying this to you because it's not the way I feel, but it is true. I'm not a friend. Neither is the podcaster. Neither is the streamer or the, you know, ball player whose, you know, name is on your back. Now, it does get fixable because it turns into arithmetic. The University of Kansas measured what a friendship actually costs. This is an amazing study. 50 hours together to move from an acquaintance to a casual friend, 90 hours to be a friend, and 200 hours to be a close one. You got to spend 200 hours with somebody. I didn't know there was a bill. I didn't know this math existed, but it does. It takes 200 hours before you can become really, truly a close friend. Look what happened to the numbers. In 2003, the average American spent about an hour a day face-to-face with a friend. In 2019, that was 34 minutes. By 2020, it was 20 minutes. We now spend better than 6.5 hours a day all by ourselves, alone. The average. Those 200 hours used to, you know, accumulate by accident on a porch at a shop after church, you know, in a bowling league in the driveway. But the accidents have stopped and nobody replaced them. That's why we're lonely. We're not defective. You're just over the ceiling and under the hours. And some of it's not a choice. You work nights. You're caring for a husband or a wife who doesn't know your name anymore. You're getting older and everybody you know is dead. The problem's not your attitude. And I'm not handing you a checklist. But you have to say it out loud to one person who can do something about it. And that's the whole assignment for the rest of us. Stop trying to make friends. Make a schedule. Let me explain that in 60 seconds. First, Cozy Earth. 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

Can I tell you, I don't know who I'm talking to today. I felt compelled to talk about this. Right before the show started, I was saying a prayer, and it was like, got to talk about loneliness. And I'm like, what? Wait, what? What? And it might be because, you know, I have family members who are very lonely. And it's hard to make friends today. So stop trying to make friends. Friends, you know, friendship isn't something you achieve. It's something that comes out of repetition. That's why I said make a schedule. Pick a thing that meets at the same hour, same day every week. That's the church. That's a class. It's a league. It's a shift at the food bank. The Tuesday breakfast. And just keep going there until your furniture. You don't have to be interesting. You just have to be there again. Pick boring. 200 hours is not dinner parties. It's the drive. It's the dishes. It's the hour in a garage while somebody's fixing something. And you don't have to invite them to lunch or dinner. Ask them to help you move a couch. Be the one who asks twice. Because everybody is standing there waiting to be invited. They are. And somebody has to eat the awkward. And that awkward will cost you about 9 seconds. Let it be you. Say one true thing. Hours alone, don't do it. You can sit beside somebody for 10 years. I know couples that have been by each other's side for 20 years and they don't know each other. You know, I was talking to the students at UVU last week, and I gave them what I thought was really just normal advice. Go out. Meet. Ask each other out. Stop being afraid of that. All of these things arrive when you reach for somebody else. And service, honestly, is the shortcut. Go serve somebody. We don't do enough of that. We're starting to despise our neighbor. We got to love our neighbor. Go serve somebody. Ask more than you answer. Empathy is an amazing thing. You know, empathy is not, it's not a feeling you generate. It's attention you spend. And then subtract. Because you can't find 200 hours, you know, in a life that's already full. They have to come out of something. Wherever they went, and we really both know where they went. I mean, I know where my time went, right? If you take an hour a week, and you take an hour a week off of me, and you spend it on somebody with a name, I'll take that trade. One more thing, because, you know, I've been talking about loneliness as if it's, you know, as if the goal is relief. It isn't. The goal is not relief. The goal in life, and you deserve it, and you can have it, the goal is joy. And joy isn't the thing that you can make by yourself. You can't. You can be content alone. You can be at peace alone. But every person I know who has laughed until he couldn't breathe was with somebody else. And laughter is what language was built for. It's grooming. Five at a time. Back in 1938, Harvard began tracking 724 young men. Half of them were sophomores. Half of them, you know, were from the poorest streets in Boston. And he checked in on them every 2 years for the rest of their lives. Their wives, their children, more than 2,000 people, three generations, 85 years. It's the longest study of adult life ever conducted. You know what was crystal clear when they got all of the findings? After all of it, they found it wasn't wealth. It wasn't fame. It wasn't the career. What was the predictor for happy and healthy at 80? Friendships.
a relationship. 85 years, three generations, and the answer is a thing your grandmother would have told you for free. Quality, not quantity. Nobody needs 1,400 friends. Five would do it. You have the room. Every one of us has the room. We've just stopped paying for it. 200 hours. We let it slip away on our 1,400 friends that aren't friends. Pick a person. Even tell them. We need 200 hours. Let's go start bowling. Let's go start doing something. We need 200 hours. Pick the person and start the clock. All right. When we come back, I want to talk to you about some disturbing things that I have seen. Well, I want to start with some good news. Then I want to define some news stories. This Canadian thing is driving me out of my mind. And now Canada is saying, we're going to join the EU. And Trump says, you better not. Canada's now like, well, why not? Why do you even care about us? Are you 14? Really, Canada? Are you 14? It's not a hard one to figure out. So I want to explain that. I want to talk to you about the money that you're actually making that nobody is telling you about. You've probably made a lot of money in the last couple of years, real money. That nobody's talking about and should. And then I want to talk to you about something that I find extraordinarily disturbing that is coming out of Hungary. Because what's happening in Hungary now after their last election, where they kicked Orban out, the Marxist communists, the new communists have arrived. And what they're doing in Hungary is extraordinarily disturbing. We got to talk about that as well. All right, more in just a minute.

0: You know, your dog's favorite places probably fit on a very short list. You don't have 1,400 friends. There's the backyard, obviously. Then there's the car, the kitchen when somebody is cooking or eating, the spot next to you on the couch, especially if you are eating. 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

So the Nobel Prize is now available for you at glenbeckshop.com. 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All you have to do is not do anything as president, just get elected, and they'll throw them at you. Anyway, the Nobel Prize, which has John Thune's face on it, it's an award for sacklessness. So if you have a friend, who folds at the slightest win or backs down on everything, you know, this is for them. I actually think this is, if I had friends, I would be passing this around to my friends. We would be giving it to each other all the time. It would be like, who gets it this week? You know, by working in an office with a bunch of people and you're all friends, and it'd be like, okay, you know what? You get the Nobel Prize, you coward. You coward. 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Yes, it can be yours. You can buy that. Of course, when Obama won, we already knew that you could buy it. Anyway, let me go through a couple of other things. First of all, interest rates went up. Not good. Not good. Actually, good, but not good. Not a good sign. We are spending, and everybody's like, well, the interest rates go up. Everybody's upset about it. Everybody's, you know what? Well, stop that. Stop spending so much money. The government would just stop spending so much money. That's the way to fix this. But anyway, so that is up. We're having a hard time financing our debt. It's going to get ugly with the federal government and our debt. Some sort of a reset is going to come in our future. I don't know when, but it has to. But let me tell you something else. Everybody's talking about, you know, affordability. And I 100% agree. I go to the grocery store. I go to the gas station. Filling up your gas tank, and it's damn near $100. You're like, what is happening? So I get it. But I want you to look at one other thing. If anybody thinks, you know, because I hear people talk about the stock.

0: stock market. Stock market's great. And I always think, that doesn't affect me. It's kind of like when they take taxes out of your paycheck. You know, you used to know when you first got your first paycheck, you looked at that number and you're like, what? This is a crime, right? Remember when you first saw your payroll taxes and you're like, what is that? Everybody does it in me. But then you go numb to it. You stop looking at it. And you don't notice it except on April 15th. We should always notice those. One other thing we should notice is when the stock market is going up, we should notice. You know do you know what the average 401k is up in the last 2 years? The average 401k has gained, since Trump took office, $37,000. The median, I think, is $28,000. And to me, that's, I know all money's real money. My wife always says, Glenn, it's all real money. But to me, that's real money because that's in a bank and I forgot about it. And it's going to, you know, one day you look in there and you're like, oh my gosh, that's great. I got something I can retire on. So that's some good news as you're looking at it. But, you know, that $37,000, I don't know, give it another 6 years, it might fill your gas tank. Canada is in the news. Trump has threatened terrorists on Europe if they let Canada join the EU as an associate member. And Canadians are saying, why would he even care? Here's why he cares. You're so stupid, you don't see what he's doing. He is creating a zone, a Western Hemisphere zone, from the bottom of the Americas to the top of the Americas, where we can all not have to worry about things from China, not have to worry about things from Europe, because Europe is going to collapse. Europe is in really bad shape, and they've got all kinds of problems. That's on fire. You want to be in bed with China? Go be in bed with the communists. He's doing an entire America zone. That's why we care about you, Canada. We can't have you with China in this hemisphere. They're an enemy of people, not an enemy of America, an enemy of people. Don't you see what they do to their own people? But then again, you know, some of these progressives and Marxists, maybe they don't care. There's a story in our show prep at glennbeck.com about what is happening in Hungary. I got to see, where did I put it? Oh, I'm so disorganized today. Oh, come on. Anyway, you're going to have to go over this with me, Jason, because I can't find it right now. But in Hungary, Orban loses the election. And so one of the guys who is who was running, you know, Orban's party, he's over in America, and he's like, hey, America, you should pay attention. It's a great story out of the Federalist today. You really should pay attention because things are happening in the last 4 months. You know, they run this guy, and they say, oh, he's a liberal, but he's a moderate liberal. Uh-huh. I think we learned that lesson in Virginia, didn't we? And it's not the new conservatism that he was promising people. What he has done, the strategy of the new government is a political and economic purge of the conservatives in the country. They want to make sure that that conservatives are not coming back. So here's what they've done. They're using government power to destroy all political opponents. And if you think this is not going to come, it's absolutely. You lose the Congress, have Kamala Harris in. Why do you think they want Kamala Harris to win? Do you really think Kamala Harris is qualified to be president of the United States? Do you? Do you really think she's a deep thinker? Do you? Honestly? Forget the labels. Do you really think she's like, oh, no, I'd feel safe with her and all of it? She'll do whatever the Borg tells her to do. That's why they want her as president of the United States. Anyway, these are the new communists. Some of the things they have done, the first thing taking office was they banned nearly 50% of the politicians in Orban's party from ever being reelected. So they said, you're in his party, 50% of you guys, you can never be elected again. Then they altered the constitution to terminate the political mandate of some constitutional officers. They said that the president is not in line with the new policies, so he will have to go. The new regime has nominated 5 new judges to the country's Supreme Court. Does any of this sound familiar? Any of it? Then they started nationalizing conservative institutions. So the media platform for right wing, they nationalized it and then closed it. Then they took it, like, and anybody who was a supporter of that, they've taken that and taken and made a data list of all of the supporters of the party. It's good. This is what caught my eye, because I actually went to Budapest earlier this summer. I was in the area doing some work, and so I close enough to Hungary that, and I'm always hungry, so I went to Budapest because I wanted to see what's called the House of Terror. It is the best museum I have ever been in. It's the most effective museum I have ever been in. And what it is it starts with, I think it was the Black Arrow, the fascist party that started in the 1920s, and then how it turned into the Nazi party and how many people both of them killed. And then that morphed into the Communist Party and how many people were killed under the communists. And it you feel like you are there. I learned so much. I walked out of that and I went, no wonder Europe, they don't treat neighbors like we do, because they ratted each other out. They were, just to be able to survive themselves, they would say, yeah, my neighbor is doing this. And then people would just disappear. And this museum is in the building where the torture chambers were. It was the head of the KGB office. And so they'd pick you up off the streets and they would charge you with a crime. They'd take you down and torture and kill you. And the museum's in that building. So when you go down to the torture chamber, you're really going down to the Nazi and communist torture chambers. And they have films of everybody who was there during it. They just closed it. It's the most effective, the best, most well-done museum in the world, in my opinion. I've never been in a museum anything like it. So effective. So effective. They closed it. Why? Because they thought that they shouldn't treat the communists the same way as the fascists. The communists were doing the same things that the fascists were doing. So, they're warning us in Hungary. Step one, trick the voters to obtain a governing mandate. Again, that's Virginia. No, we're just like you. That's Tallarico. No, I'm just like you. Trick them into voting for you because you're not an extremist. Okay. Step two is to purge the opposition when the voters are realizing that they were tricked. And step three, punish anyone who is part of the opposite movement. This former official that's now been purged from the system said ordinary people in Hungary are afraid again. And I bet they are. I had so much respect for the people that built this museum and how they wanted this museum there, because it was such an honest reckoning with their dark side of history. And so many people were involved. And this museum, this torture chamber building, was right on one of the main streets in Budapest. So everybody knew what it was. And we were talking as we were leaving. I said, I bet you people were like, cross the street. Don't even walk in front of that building. You know, what happens in that building, Dad? No. And now they've closed it. If you stop learning history, if you try to erase the darkest things that man can do to one another, notice You can say fascism is conservative, but it's not. If in the American standpoint, it's not. If you believe that's conservative, you know communism is lefty. Okay, so let's both learn. I don't want to do fascism. Do you want to do communism? Because I would think you'd be with me if you hate fascism. We have to learn that this happens because man is man. And when power and money is at stake, people will do anything to their fellow human being. Tell you, this is coming in America. They're already talking about it. They're already talking about changing the Supreme Court. You're a banana republic the minute you do that. If they change the Supreme Court, that is the death knell for the republic. It's over at that point. Then anything is game. And they're already talking about, we're going to purge. We're going to get rid of these people. We're coming after you. If you were a supporter, we're coming after you. That they're already saying that. Please, for the love of Pete, please go out and vote. We cannot allow this to happen. And I say that if Donald Trump had been doing this, if he were rounding everybody up, which they say he's doing because he's a fascist, show me. Show me where that is. I would say exactly the same thing. No fascism, no communism. The American Constitution and individual liberty. Be aware, America, it's coming. 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
3: Come.

Oh my gosh, this hungry thing really bothers me. I'm just tweeting because I was just there at the House of Terror, and so I just tweeted something about this. You walk through this museum and you see that there was no real difference between the communist and the Nazis. The fascist and the Nazis, they were the same. They were exactly the same. And that's what the communists don't like. The communists have somehow or another escaped all of the criticism. You know, Russia killed far more people than Hitler did. That doesn't diminish what Hitler did. But why is communist China, why is the communist Soviet Union, why are they treated differently than the Nazis? Well, because one is perceived to be on the right. And one, well, it just wasn't done right. I'm telling you, it's never going to be done right. It will always end in a pile of bodies. Always. We've got to start teaching our children. You know what? Put that on my list. I'll start doing specials on what really happened with communists.

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3: Hey there, happy Thursday. I'm Hillary. This is your 4 Minute Buzz, and here are more of today's top stories. The Federal Reserve announced on Wednesday that it will be raising interest rates for the first time since 2023. The Fed raised rates by a quarter percentage point yesterday, bringing its target range up to between 3.75 and 4%, its highest level since December 2025. Fed Chairman Kevin Warsh said in a statement that, quote, for more than 5 years, inflation has been running above target, so our predominant focus is on the stability side of our mandate. The plain fact is that inflation is too high and has been for too long. The decision comes as inflation remains well above the Fed's target of 2%. The consumer price rose by 3.4% year over year in August. Chief economist at the Navy Federal Credit Union, Heather Long, said that, quote, hiking was the right move and it restores Fed credibility that the central bank will curb inflation no matter what the White House or anyone else says. The big news is that the vote was unanimous and the forecast only signals one more hike in 2026. President Trump, who has repeatedly called on the Fed to lower interest rates, said in a post on Truth Social following the decision that interest rates in the United States should be below 1%. Also, the Justice Department is accusing several members of Russia's intelligence services of running a global assassination network targeting Kremlin critics, including one alleged murder plot on U.S. soil. Federal prosecutors in New York unsealed an indictment on Tuesday against five people who belong to what they call the RIS network, all of which are believed to be residents of Russia. One of the murder-for-hire plots took place over the summer, where Cuban operatives allegedly attempted to recruit a Brooklyn resident to take photos and videos of two locations with an unnamed Russian dissident. The Brooklyn resident was allegedly offered $40,000 if the target was eliminated or disappeared. When the Brooklyn resident said that he was uncomfortable going through with the murder, the alleged recruiter said that they had people in Mexico currently that could carry out the task. Assistant Attorney General for National Security John Eisenberg called the plots a, quote, gross violation of our sovereignty and a threat to our national security. FBI Director Kash Patel said in the announcement, quote, the FBI is committed to defending the free speech of everyone without our homeland and will not tolerate any attempts by foreign governments to violate our laws and threaten our freedoms. Also, the White House warned on Tuesday that three drugs similar to fentanyl have now reached every region of the country, including carfentanil, a substance up to 100 times more potent than fentanyl. Lab testing found that all three variants have risen significantly across the U.S., with carfentanil samples up 206% and methylfentanyl rising by 297%. The White House estimated that the three fentanyl analogs contributed to at least 12,500 deaths since 2023. And in some entertainment news, Judge Judy has announced that she will be retiring from on-camera work after more than 30 years and more than 6,000 episodes of her hit show. Judge Judith Shindlin, known as Judge Judy, began practicing law in the 1980s, and her first episode of Judge Judy aired in 1996, and it ran through 2021. Now, the show ended following its 25th season and nearly 6,300 episodes. Following its conclusion, Judge Judy Justice began airing on Amazon that fall, with the final season concluding next month. Now, Judge Judy, she isn't completely retiring, though. She will now be passing the gavel to her son, Adam Levy, and will be a producer for his new show, Adam's Law. Judge Judy said that her son was finally ready to take over and said that, quote, "I'm still going to be creative, still out there. I'm going to take the message and put in a little bit of a different form. I'm going to become the Benjamin Button of court." And in addition to helping produce her son's new show, an adult animated series titled Judyverse, that's also in production. When does she sleep? That lady is a machine. I'm Hillary. This has been your 4-Minute Buzz. And now we will go over to Glenn with a message from a sponsor.
4: 300,000 in metric tons of foreign ground beef are about to come into the United States without the normal tariff. That's a huge amount of beef. And here's the part that bothers me. When that beef ends up at the grocery store, you have no way of knowing which country it came from. I'm all for buying beef for my family, but I want to know where it came from. 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
1: Glenn Beck is on.
2: Hello, America. Has the Butler, Pennsylvania thing ever set right with you? Do you think that we got to the bottom of that? I don't think we did. I've never been comfortable with it. I have not been comfortable with the Secret Service in 15 years. I think it's a flawed organization myself. And I don't know if they're bad guys or, you know, good guys. I just assume they're all good guys. I hope they're all good guys who are just, you know, sometimes not doing the best of jobs, not covering everything they have to. But now we find out that there's some new information. Trump came out and said new information from FBI that was missing, altered, or corrupted. So I've gone through it. Does it change much? Selena Zito knows. I mean, she's been on this. She was there when he was shot. So we're going to talk to her about that. She was also up there yesterday because the FBI also stopped a mass casualty attack. A guy who was devoted to ISIS was ready to go out and kill a bunch of people. They arrested him, stopped the attack, but he was in Butler, Pennsylvania. What the hell is happening in Butler, Pennsylvania? Selena joins me next. Stand by. First, let me tell you about American financing. 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
2: Selena Zito, what is in the water of Butler?
4: Well, yeah, it's really, really sad. Let's unpack Thomas Crooks first. There wasn't a lot of new information yesterday. Much of that I had in my book, Butler. In fact, I have actually more from the FBI. But what was new is the alias of Bob Dole, which, okay, lots of people use aliases. Mm-hmm. I'm not reading all too much into that. Mm-hmm. The cremation, I think, is interesting by an anonymous donor. That could be as simple as someone kind of just felt bad for the family. The father's out of work. The mother, I believe, is partially blind or completely blind. That information has been murky. And so maybe they did it because they felt bad for them, or so maybe they did it to just screw with President Trump. You know, we don't know that kind of information. But I think what I'm still interested in is that Grassley still has information that hasn't been revealed yet. And I'm not quite sure why they're holding on to it. It could be as important as, look, they want to make sure all the I's are dotted, right? They don't leave anything up for speculation. It could be that important, or it could be a nothing burger. What I do know about Crooks is in November of 2023, and his father testified to this to the FBI. Everything unraveled with this kid. He had always been quiet, always been introverted, always been incredibly bright, but he just lost touch with reality. That's a full 7 months before he tries to assassinate the president of the United States. And, you know, parents think this way. They think they're, first of all, they're embarrassed. But second of all, they think they can fix this. And if there's any lesson at all, parents are not qualified to fix someone when they're having a mental breakdown.
2: What about the things about the, you know, the ties to foreign accounts or, you know, emails, addresses and emails going back and forth from, you know, other places in the world and no follow up on that? Do we There's know no, anything about it?
4: No, we don't. I don't. Trust me, I've been pretty pushy about it. And it's not something that I was able to get any further information. However, these foreign agents, if they do exist in terms of being influential in this, they know everything that way they do, right? They have a dossier of the people that they think are vulnerable. And, you know, that they could be very influential into someone who is vulnerable. Clearly, Thomas Crooks was. Right. And so, you know, I think that's the most logical path that you go down. I don't know that that's the path that has happened. I hope that we find out. We still don't know why a guy killed all those people in Nevada, 7 years ago. So, you know, and I feel like somebody knows.
2: What about the guy who he was seen with or the guys that he was seen with at the gun range? Is there anything to that?
4: No, not really.
2: Now, is that, is that no? Because what it looked like was there was no follow-up to it. They didn't dismiss it. There was no follow-up. So is it no, not really? Because you've seen there's nothing to that or...
4: I'm not an investigator. However, I don't think there was anything to that. He was very much a loner at that gun range, very much. You know, the things that stood out to me was he went on days that you would be with your family, right? Christmas Day, Thanksgiving, Valentine's Day, along with other times.
2: Yeah.
4: But this really tells you about a person that is very isolated, very lonely, and doesn't have any support system in his life or any connection in his life. Now, that may be by design, the way his father described him as quiet, into himself, introverted. You know, that may be his own doing. It's very hard to make a relationship with a person like that.
2: So you saw the post, the Truth Social post from President Trump. He seemed... I don't know. He seems almost like he smells a rat or so. He's not comfortable with what he's, and he doesn't talk about this at all. And when he talks about it, he was always like, I trust them. They're great. Blah, blah, blah. This is the first time I've seen him really start to say, I'm not sure.
4: Yeah. So President Trump and I have had multiple discussions about Butler. If anybody doesn't know this, I was just a few feet away from the president when he was shot. I wrote the book Butler about that day, but also about a lot of other things. If you haven't read it, I highly suggest that you do because it helps you understand the country that we live in. In fact, they're making the movie right now.
2: Are they
4: as
2: really?
4: We think right now, which is weird.
2: Yeah.
4: But in terms of my conversations with President Trump, you know, it was something. There's two different parts of the Secret Service that in the way that he looks at it. Right. It's the men and women around him, which he has full and total trust with.
2: Yes.
4: It's the bureaucrats, which he does not have trust in at all. And so I think he struggles to make a blanket comment about the Secret Service because he never wants it to include the people that he trusts that are around him. But I will tell you this, Glenn, and this is an important point that you make. He does not ever want to talk about that day.
2: Never.
4: And it has, and it's in my book and it's in multiple interviews. abuse that she feels incredibly terrible about that someone died going to see him. Someone died going to see him. Someone died going out with their family that day, having fun, eating funnel cake and cheeseburgers and being with their friends and being close to the man that he wanted to be president and take his wife and take his daughter, right? And Trump really struggles with the idea that someone died because they wanted to do all those things and celebrate the country and celebrate him. And so every time I've talked to him, and it's in the book, Butler, he said, I don't really like to talk about it. Mm-hmm. This is really hard for me. It's a hard subject for me to discuss.
2: Yeah. And you're literally doing the book. I just, as somebody who, you know, casually knows him, you know, I've brought it up a couple times because I was concerned about it. And he shuts you down immediately.
4: Oh, yeah.
2: Immediately shut you down.
4: He does, and he goes to faith, which I think is, yes. We've had multiple discussions about faith and purpose in those discussions about Butler. And I think he really, you know, he's not very demonstrative, but he really leans in on that.
2: Okay, so yesterday you went back to Butler because the FBI said they thwarted an ISIS attack planned there by a guy, yeah, who had 200 rounds of ammunition, a burner phone, got a hotel room paid for cash for a week, was posting about mass killings online, which is a, you know, quick way to get arrested. What is that all about?
4: Okay, Jonathan Hunter Kramer, 21, just turned 21 years old, just released from a juvenile detention in Oil City, Pennsylvania. Family is from Valencia, which is in Butler County. He was sent away in 2023 to juvie because of discussion of mass killing and also child pornography. And he was put in there for 2 years, well, 2 years, a little over 2 years, let out. And immediately, if you look at the affidavit and you look at the FBI reporting, which I did, and you talk to people, he goes right back into the whole ISIS thing. He goes, starts buying guns. He starts having conversations. And the person that is anonymously leaking this to the FBI almost within days after he's released, gives great detail about what he is doing in the home and who he's seeing and where he's going. Which leads me to believe, again, I'm not Sherlock Holmes, but it leads me to believe that this is a family member that is deeply concerned and deeply frightened, which is why you saw the police go to the family home when they arrested him, just to make sure that they weren't dead. Where he was, jeez, arrested is a major intersection in Western Pennsylvania. It's where I-79, which is north-south, goes all the way down to the south from Erie, Pennsylvania, and the Turnpike. It's where it is, it's a massive amount of people in that area. It's called Cranberry Township. When I was a kid, it was farms. Now it's high-end homes. There's lots of commerce there. There's a hospital there. There's a huge Penguins complex there. I mean, it is a bustling area. It's like a mini Pittsburgh. And he was ready to do harm. He had gone to a Walmart. He had gone to a Dunham's, bought more ammunition, bought more guns, had 30 knives on him, had been posting online that this was the day. So whoever that person that was feeding this to the FBI, God bless them. Because they saved a lot of lives.
2: You would think that you wouldn't need a tip if the guy is posting this stuff online.
4: Or, but I think that was also, they also knew this.
2: They also knew that, okay.
4: They also
2: good. Good.
4: Yeah. No. They knew this guy. Let's just say they understood that this guy was not fixed after being in juvenile detention.
2: So, there's no connection between the two?
4: No. At least not that we know of.
2: Okay.
4: I think Butler ends up being a place for Kramer, because it's literally in his backyard. It's the perfect scenario if you're going to do something horrible and destructive and something that takes mass casualties. And I think Thomas Crooks was wavering between a couple of different events, which were, you know, I mean, Western Pennsylvania is the center of American politics, where he could do harm to President Trump.
2: Can you hang on? Because I also want to ask you a little bit about Fetterman.
4: Sure.
2: And what is going to happen to that guy? Coming up in just a second, more with Selena Zito. Let me talk to you about the International Fellowship. You know, there are three things that you inherit that you did not earn. You know, your name, your family history, maybe an old Bible with somebody else's handwriting in the margins. If you're a Christian, you have another inheritance that goes back thousands of years. Abraham, Isaac, and Jacob, Moses, David, the prophets, the Psalms. The story that eventually brings us Jesus didn't begin in Bethlehem. It begins with the Jewish people. Christians need to remember that. We have a tie to the Jewish people, especially at a time when anti-Semitism is once again something that people feel comfortable saying out loud. The International Fellowship of Christians and Jews exists to bring Christians and Jews together and stand with the Jewish people when that stand actually matters, because it isn't about looking across some great distance at somebody else's history. It's about recognizing your own inheritance. We didn't write the first chapters of the story, but we were invited into it. 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Do it now. 10 seconds, station ID. Selena, I know, you know the reason why I like you so much is you are a reporter that you never travel the highways. You don't fly. You go the back road. So you stop at all the diners and you listen to people. And you have such a good handle on what's going on. I really wish you lived down here in Texas, because I have no idea what's coming our way with Tellerico. This is terrifying here in Dallas and in Texas, because I think a lot of people that are Texans just think, it'll always be Texas. Well, no, it's changing dramatically right now. But your kind of home base is the Northeast and Pennsylvania. What are you hearing, A, about the election, and then we'll get into Fetterman?
4: So I think everyone should turn their TV off and not think that what they see on, I shouldn't even say TV, see Twitter. I mean, that is this place of the worst information if you're trying to understand what's going on in American politics. There are four seats in Pennsylvania, and whether we like it or not, Pennsylvania usually decides presidential elections, but they also decide House majorities. There are four seats currently held by Republicans and that have Democratic challengers that Democrats feel as though they could really, really win. And I kind of thought the same thing, too, until I went out there and talked to people, listened to people. I interviewed all eight of them, both the challengers and the incumbents. And I think that the candidates that focus on local issues, on the tiny little things, right, are going to be the ones that either win over voters or keep them on their side. And I saw with these four Republicans a real focus on that and a focus on constituent services. And I know constituent services are not sexy, but honestly, that matters to voters. If you helped Mrs. Smith get her Social Security through your congressional office, trust me, she has told 39 people that you need to vote for this person because she got her Social Security their office. And I think those are the little things that can help Republicans, at least in my state, hold on to their seats, because I see a real effort on that part by all of them.
2: That is good news. Fetterman, he's got to become a Republican. He'll lose his seat, right? The next time
4: he'll never become a Republican. He's told me that a bazillion times.
2: independent? He's not going to win as a Democrat again, will he?
4: No, not at all.
2: Yeah.
4: However, he could have a formidable race as a Republican. I mean, as an independent. And I think that Trump would clear the field for him because this is a guy who, and Trump admires independent thinkers.
2: Yes, he does.
4: Even if he completely disagrees with them on something, and he'll tell them to their face or on Truth Social, I disagree with you. But he respects the heck out of them.
2: Yeah. Yeah.
4: And that's the thing with Fetterman and all the people that want to take his seat, whether it's Chris DeLuzio, Brendan Boyle, or
2: 10 seconds.
4: They're way too left to win statewide in Pennsylvania.
2: Again, I think maybe some good news. Thanks, Selena. Selena Zito, her book is Butler. 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

0: There is a very disturbing article that is out. We put it into our daily newsletter at glennbeck.com. It's from Reason, and it's a warning from Hungary. Now that Orban is gone, they voted in all these so-called moderates that were, you know, they're very conservative. They're, you know, they're not Orban, but they're middle of the road, blah, blah, blah, blah, blah. Well, one of the first things they did was they changed the makeup of the Supreme Court. Everything they're doing now is what you're hearing the Democrats actually talk about, not during the election, but talk about in between the election of what they want to do to America. They're now doing it, and it's worse than that. They are now putting people on lists. They're going full-fledged, like, you know, communist KGB kind of stuff. They're on that road again. Really, really dangerous. And so the warning came out from some of the people in Hungary, and they're like, look, this is what happens. First, they trick you into believing that this candidate is just like you or a moderate when they're not, which brings me to Tallarico in Texas. I want you to listen to his pastor, I don't know, Babs McGee or something, Babs Miller, this is his pastor at his church talking about where he really stands on the issues that he's talking about with Fox News and elsewhere. Listen to this.
1: Trump people are attacking Tallarico for saying that God is non-binary. That's literally what he is.
2: Yeah.
1: He went on Fox News and like walked that back.
3: Thank you very much.
1: Did you see that?
2: Yeah, he's giving some advice that I don't think he should be following.
1: Yeah, because that's frankly something that attracted me to this church was like.
2: And I can guarantee you that once he gets elected, he'll change his tune back to where he was.
1: Okay, but he has to kind of play this game.
2: Yes, that's what his campaign has convinced him of, is that the Democratic Party is backing off on their stances on trans and all of this. And so his staff is encouraging him to kind of do the same thing just for the next 50 weeks. Whatever days, I guess. I think it's bad advice, personally. But if it helps him win, okay.
0: That's a preacher for you. You know, it's really bad, but if it helps you win, okay. Oh, my gosh. Oh. Please, Texas, wake up. And we have to be alert. We are not battling people. We are battling real spiritual darkness in this country. The El Sayed thing is another one that is pretending that he's not what he is. You know, he just gave an interview and he was on MS Now, and they were talking about Sharia law. And listen to how he responded to those who bring up Sharia law.
4: Do you believe criticisms of Sharia law are rooted in white supremacy? Look, I think if you're actively trying to go after Sharia law, it's because you're trying to change the conversation.
0: Really? No, I'd just like to know, are you for Sharia law? Because I think you are. And can you define it? Can you tell me what you're doing to fight against it? Will you make a pledge that you will fight against Sharia law? No, he won't. He won't. And, you know, show me your friends and I'll show you your future. This is very dangerous. And I cannot express to you how deeply disturbing Islamists and their movements are to me, because I feel compelled to tell you this is true darkness, and it is not to be dismissed. It is true darkness. I believe it may end up being the army of the Antichrist. That doesn't mean every Muslim. That means you get 20% of Muslims worldwide, and it's like 600 million people. It's crazy numbers. You know, get 1% here in America. You have a real issue on your hands. And I tell you, I was in the Middle East, and for the first time I went to the Temple Mount. And I talked about it yesterday in our overtime special in the fourth hour. Lay a little bit of this. Cut two, please, from yesterday.
3: On the Temple Mount, I felt evil like I've never felt before. I thought I didn't know what I would feel. I thought I would feel something, because it's the old temple. But all I felt was evil. And even the animals seemed different. And I know this is a natural thing, but the next picture is a cat with a dead bird in its mouth. There were a lot of dead things up there. Flies seemed to be everywhere, at least on the day that I was there. Many places smell like urine. And this is where the temple was. The next picture is me standing in front of the Al-Aqsa Mosque. That's about as close as I wanted to get to it. The doors were open, but I could not go in. My wife and I were so freaked out about it. And as you see, we had the Temple Mount almost to ourselves. It was remarkable. It was really only us and our security team and the people that were reading their Qurans under the trees there, watching us to make sure we were praying. I started in the next one. This is the Dome of the Rock. The rock is the foundation stone. It's where, you know, they say Adam and Eve happened. And then Abraham was to sacrifice Isaac. And all of it happened on a rock, they say, on a rock underneath that dome. You are not allowed to go into that. Muslims are the only ones to go to the foundation stone. But it belongs to all religions. But you're not allowed to go in. The Al-Aqsa Mosque is the important thing, not the Dome of the Rock, as I understand it. I could be wrong. But as I'm walking towards this, I was so creeped out by this. I can't tell you the amount of evil that I felt. I said to my wife loudly, she was standing way behind, and I said to my wife loudly, I said, "Hey, honey, come here, I want to tell you something." And she came up to me and she said, "What?" And I said, "Come here." And I grabbed her and I said, "We have to pray right now." I said, "Do you feel this?" And she said, "Oh, yes, I feel it." That's us praying illegally on the Temple Mount and the Dome of the Rock. You know, when you have monitors sitting watching everybody to ensure that no one says a prayer, you know, that's kind of an interesting thing. I've never been anywhere that couldn't be said. You know, you're sitting there and praying. I said that out loud. "Hey, honey, I want to tell you something. Come here." I said that out loud in case they spoke English, because they were watching us to make sure we're not praying. And I grabbed my wife and we prayed, because it was absolutely evil. Evil. What was the reaction yesterday, Jason, from the insiders?
5: We had a lot of questions, and there was actually someone, right when you were giving that part of the segment, Maureen asked if Maureen 6812 said, "Can you please ask Glenn exactly what he means by evil? Can you give any more details about what you felt?"
0: Enmity. I don't know how to describe it. If you've never had this feeling, you know how if you've ever had a feeling where you walk in someplace and you're like, "Oh my gosh, it's so peaceful here. It's so beautiful. It's so, I don't know. It just is light and bright and a spiritual feeling." This was the exact opposite. It was oppressive. It was enmity. It was hatred. It was, maybe it's the best way. I mean, I didn't hear anything or anything like that, but it just felt like, get out of here. And it wasn't a warning, get out of here. It was a get out of here. Kind of like, you don't belong here. And it was overwhelming to the point to where I said there was another place near the Temple Mount that Tanya and I both approached, and we backed off immediately because we both felt it so strongly. You are not welcome here. And it wasn't the people. It was the spirit of darkness that was saying, you are not welcome here. It was terrifying. Terrifying, really.
5: Also on the Temple Mount, there were a lot of people that were curious just about the politics and how you can. So Cav asked and Joel 4060 asked basically the same question, said, is this Israel owned? Is it Muslim controlled? How
0: Muslim
5: are you
0: controlled?
5: Allowed to
0: so,
5: be there?
0: So it's Muslim controlled. You can go. It's a really remarkable thing. And maybe I'll spend some time talking about it some other time, but it's remarkable. But you can go. You just cannot pray. And, you know, pretty much go at your own risk. Because you cannot wear a cross, you can't wear a Star of David, you can't pray. If they suspect, they're in control, okay? They have the Temple Mount. It was the Jews in the 68 war, they came in and they had the Temple Mount. They took it. And when they got there, the radio from the leaders was like, you cannot shed blood on the Temple Mount. Back off, back off, back off. Get off the Temple Mount. And so they allowed the Muslims to continue to have it because they did not want to shed any blood on this sacred space. So they control it. I have been there 3 times. I have been asked by the Prime Minister's office twice not to go because when I was there, it was a big deal that I was there, et cetera, et cetera. And they were afraid that it would cause trouble. They used to take stones and throw them over the wall and try to crush the people who were praying underneath. I mean, it's an evil, evil place right now, I feel.
5: Insider Nicole asked something that I was also curious about, because I know you had you were hoping that your children would be affected in some way. And she asked if your children were affected in the way that you were hoping for on this trip.
0: Yeah, I saw my kids grow up. I saw my kids look at the truth. I mean, my kids, you know, they grew up with me, but they're also growing up in today's society. And both of them would come home and say, Dad, so tell me about this. I don't, you know, what about this? What about that? You know, Benjamin Netanyahu, I think, has horns. You know, it's just stupid stuff that they would hear on TikTok and everything else. And so I wanted them to go, and I took them to the Gaza border. I showed them all of it. Both intellectually moved and both spiritually moved. I mean, I honestly, I would love to go back with a camera crew and just take your family. You know, I said to Tanya, I must have said a million times when we were on, you know, vacation doing these things, I said, I wish I could bring more people because nobody gets to see some of this stuff. Like in the special we did yesterday, you can watch it on demand right now at glennbeck.com. At the end of it, I show you, they think they may have found the Ark of the Covenant. And I take you to the recently dug up cistern where you can clearly see something has been buried on the other side of the wall and they're not going for it. And I explained why. That's not out anywhere. I mean, there's things that are going on. The spirit is moving deeply. The Ark of the Covenant. You got to watch that special, but yeah, maybe someday I'll figure out a way to, you know, bring cameras with me and I'll just do a tour of this. Cause if you can't go, you got to see it. It's remarkable, especially with what they're finding now. The archaeological digs are turning up history of the Bible everywhere. It's accelerating. All right. 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
3: This week on the Days of Ash, the Western world is collapsing. Foreign flags have risen over Minneapolis. New borders have appeared, and nations have moved in to manage America's decline. But as America slips into a muted calm, an unseen intelligence starts quietly shaping who eats, who moves, and who receives life-saving medicine. What emerges is a chilling new order built not by armies, but by code. Days of Ash. It's serialized. I wrote this. 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
3: Hey there, happy Thursday. I'm Hillary. This is your 4 Minute Buzz. And here's a crazy story to start the hour. Ladies, listen up. A woman was scammed out of nearly $1 million in a LinkedIn romance scam. Gabby recently discussed her story of a 2-year online relationship that she had beginning in 2019, but that quickly grew into a major scam. Gabby says that over roughly 2 years, she sent close to $1 million to a man who she was talking to on LinkedIn, but who she never met in person. Gabby said, quote, the words that he spoke, it was like a drug. She said that he kept complimenting her and eventually started to ask her for money, which he sometimes returned, making the relationship seem even more legitimate. Gabby said that she started talking to the stranger because he appeared to be connected to one of her colleagues, so she thought that she knew him. Gabby said that the request, they started small, and that she remembers giving him $10,000 at first after he claimed that his account was blocked, but then after giving the money back, her trust grew. Well, the requests eventually started to grow. Gabby said that she recalls sending him amounts of $10,000, $20,000, $40,000. The man eventually said that he needed $200,000 to deal with taxes and customs fees, but promised her that he would return the money. Well, eventually the story shifted from business trouble to a health crisis, and then he needed $500,000. Well, it turned out that the scammer was using real names of people and stealing photos off of social media to scam women out of money. Gabby eventually started becoming suspicious when she started following the real Brian Hogan and booked an online session with him. She then questioned the fake Brian about what she discovered, and then things stalled when she requested that the fake Brian send her a message from the same email account connected with the legitimate Zoom meeting invitation. The fake Brian, he never emailed her. So slow down, ladies. Don't trust everybody. Now here are more of today's top stories. President Trump has announced his nomination of Sissy Graham Lynch, Bill Graham's granddaughter, to become the new U.S. ambassador at large for international religious freedom. Now, Lynch said in a post on X on Tuesday that, quote, President Donald Trump has asked me to serve as the U.S. ambassador at large for international religious freedom. I would consider it a great honor and privilege to do so. If confirmed by the Senate, please pray that I would serve with excellence and make the most of every opportunity to protect our most precious and fundamental right, and one that far too many people around the world still live without, freedom of religion. Lynch's nomination will require Senate confirmation. Also, scientists have announced that they've discovered a new crater on the moon bigger than the Roman Colosseum. The 728 feet across and up to 141 feet deep crater, it's reportedly the solar system's biggest known impact crater carved out in recent times. The scientists in the study said that, quote, this event constitutes a statistically rare, effectively once-in-a-lifetime observation. Researchers estimate that large-scale events are estimated to occur once every 132 years. The new crater is named for the former director of Houston's Lunar and Planetary Institute, Thomas McGuetchen, and is three times larger than the previous record holder found a decade ago. That's wild. And in some good news, five baby penguins from a critically endangered species have hatched at an aquarium in South Carolina. The five join two others that hatched in May at Ripley's Aquarium in Myrtle Beach. The aquarium's general manager, Courtney Barnett, said in a news release that, quote, this incredible milestone would not be possible without our amazing animal care team. Their dedication, expertise, and passion for these animals is truly what makes moments like this possible. And we are so proud to celebrate the Lucky Seven with our guests. The two hatched in May, and they've been named Shell and Vic, but the five others have not yet been named. So if they are taking requests, I've got some I can send. I'm Hillary. This has been your 4 Minute Buzz. Now here's Glenn with a sponsor.
4: Turning 65 feels like you've been dropped into a constant stream of mailers and calls and ads telling you something different about Medicare, and most of it just makes things more confusing. But because this is not a small decision, it's your health care, you need to know you can see the right doctors, you need to get the care that you have to have, and not pay for a plan that doesn't fit your life. This is where Chapter comes in. They don't just hand you options. They look at your doctors, your prescriptions, your needs, and they help you find a plan that actually works for you. Over the last year, they have helped people in this audience save $1.5 million just by finding better-fitting plans. And it's really sometimes not even about the money. I heard about a guy named Mark. Chapter stepped in, helped him get the care he needed. He said they were absolutely spectacular. So give him a call. The call is free. They've helped thousands in my audience, and they can help you too. Dial pound 250. Say the keyword chapter. It's pound 250, keyword chapter.

0: 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This is the Glenn Beck Program.
1: Glenn Beck is on!
2: So I've been working with PragerU this week. We're working on some things for history. And Marissa Streit, who's the CEO of Prager, we were having lunch, and we were talking about what's happening in our schools. And she starts talking to me about what's actually happening. I'm like, wait, I thought we were getting better. And she says, yeah, everybody does. Everybody thinks it's getting better. But it's a non-stop. It is exactly what Eisenhower warned about. He warned about a military-industrial complex. But in that same speech, he said an educational industrial complex was coming as well. And that's what we have. And we're all just taking little pieces of it and going, oh, we got to fight this one. We got to fight that. We're playing whack-a-mole until you really understand the whole picture. She's going to lay it out for us here in 60 seconds. First, Good Ranchers. There's something convenient about a grocery store that makes you forget how food actually gets there. You know what I mean? How you walk up to the refrigerated case and you pick up a steak, you know, or package ground beef, and it's all wrapped in plastic, and it almost feels like, you know, that's where the story began. It doesn't. We got to teach our kids. It comes from the land. It comes from a cow. You don't want to know what happens in between, but that's where it is. Somebody is working with that. Hundreds of thousands of metric tons of foreign beef entering this country to America. And that foreign beef was the beef that Europe rejected. 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
3: I'm well, thank God.
2: It's good to have you here, and it's been a pleasure working with you and your team all week.
3: No, it's a great pleasure to be able to learn from you and figure out how to bring that cookie jar down to the counter our kids can actually learn the truth.
2: Yeah. When are these things coming out?
3: Probably by next year. I mean, we've been working hard this week. I mean, I should say you've been working hard this week. It is so amazing that you would be able to be a primary educator in America's classroom thanks to this project. It's just incredible.
2: What are the odds that, I mean, I know the Department of Education has said they want to put it in class. What are the odds it actually is seen in those classrooms?
3: Well, I think the odds that education is going to completely change in America over the next 5 to 10 years are very high.
2: Yeah.
3: Because we are seeing individuals want to take individual responsibility over raising their kids.
2: You can now.
3: You can. And, you know, maybe this is upsetting to some people, and I say this both as a mother and as an educator, but the excuses are being taken away from us. Mm. Right? In the past, we said, well, we don't know what to do. We have to rely on the experts. Well, now you have the internet, and whether you like ChatGPT or not like ChatGPT, there are programs that are using open source like The Torch and what PragerU mm-hmm. is doing, where parents can actually rely on reliable sources to teach their kids.
2: Yeah.
3: And so I think what we call the educational industrial complex is going to now see a complete alternative economy. There is going to be a new economy in education that is created thanks to technology. Of course, technology is going to bring a lot of scary things on, but there are a lot of positive things that we can harness this new technology to fix what we've been so worried about for so long.
2: So we're doing these videos this week, and they're, I don't even know how long they're going to end up being, about 15, 20 minutes. I have no idea. But it's taking American history piece by piece, and we're recording it in the vault with really cool artifacts. And I think we're up to World War I at this point. But they'll be available for schools and for you at PragerU, and we'll probably make them available as well as on The Torch. But we were having a conversation yesterday, and we were talking about the educational industrial complex. And you told me some stuff that is absolutely hair-raising that's being taught even in places like Texas.
3: Everywhere. It's everywhere.
2: What is it?
3: Okay, so to understand the education industrial complex, we have to understand that it's not just the woke books that we're finding. It's not just CRT. It's not just the woke teachers' unions. I mean, I'm sure your audience is so familiar with that complex. Yeah. But what we need to understand is how they're functioning, because if we understand how they're functioning, we can know how to build a complete alternative. And so I did a deep dive into something called ethnic studies. Now, ethnic studies is dangerous. Let me just say it. It is dangerous. Now, some of ethnic studies is fine, like social-emotional learning. Some of it was fine. A lot of it became a Trojan horse. And so the new Trojan horse that I want to warn everybody against is ethnic studies. Ethnic studies started in California. It is mandated, of course, in many schools in California. They did not receive funding, but you see the way the communists work, they don't care about the money yet. Mm-hmm. They care about the power. 26 states across the U.S. are now bringing in ethnic studies into the schools. And basically, ethnic studies creates this paradigm of the oppressor versus the oppressed, rejecting the concept of individualism and the power of the individualism of the individual and pushing collective grievance. And so I'll give you some examples. This particular book that I picked up, it's a the cover of it, Lessons in Liberation. So this is part of a teacher toolkit. Now, for those of you who have taught in class before, you know exactly what I'm talking about. If you're a teacher, you oftentimes rely on teaching toolkits. 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
2: Yes.
3: Like the NEA or any of the local teachers' unions will create ways for you to get extra credit if you take their courses and will encourage you to use a teaching toolkit. 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They want to create the path of least resistance.
2: Listen to this. 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
3: Okay, so can I give you an example of the oppressor versus the oppressed?
2: Yes.
3: The one I hate the most is this term adultism. Who is the oppressor? The adult. Who is the oppressed? The child.
2: Kid.
3: In which context? So let's say you're an adult and you tell your daughter that she should probably restrain from having sexual intimacy with someone while she's still a child. When you do that, according to this lesson plan in this toolkit, when you do that, you are a totalitarian oppressor because you should allow the child to make their own decision. Let's say you tell your child to not dress a certain way because it's inappropriate. You're engaged in this pejorative adultism. The parent knows nothing. The government knows everything. And the government tells the child that they are their own sovereign selves.
2: This is something I heard right. Remember when Al Gore was doing An Inconvenient Truth? And I heard him speak, may have been in 2008, with Barack Obama when he came into office, and he was speaking to, you know, kids and young adults, and he said in his speech, there are things that you know that your parents don't know. And I remember thinking, what kind of advice is this to kids? And he was pitting kids against the parents and saying, parents are old and unable to understand things, but you know the truth automatically.
3: I mean, that's exactly it. And in this book, it's not just about breaking the parents. So there's a chapter about how gangs and terrorists are really not that bad because it's their way to express themselves. Specifically, they say that people of color need to express themselves through gangs.
2: Through gangs.
3: It is unbelievable. I encourage people, because I'm sure people think I'm exaggerating. You can buy this book on Amazon. I mean, it's very,
2: and what's the
3: very
2: book?
3: Much of
2: is it this
3: book
2: one?
3: that you're holding.
2: Lessons in Liberation.
3: Go. Well, I don't want to give them money, but
2: yeah,
3: you can definitely fact check me. So I want to move on to the other piece of the industrial complex, because what I'm showing you right now is stuff that is not shown to the parents. These are the teaching toolkits. Of course, I'm holding here a May Day. This is a May Day toolkit. This is made by the Chicago teachers unions and their NGOs. This trains teachers on May Day, right? The communist May Day.
2: It's got the resistance fist.
3: The resistant fist. And how do you check for understanding? What is part of the test to make sure that the middle school student understood what ought to be taught in this ethnic studies curriculum?
2: These are the questions?
3: These are the questions.
2: What hardships are people in your community facing since Donald Trump was reelected in November? Who is responsible for the situation we're in? What's the most common way people give up their power is by thinking they don't have any? Alice Walker. What is fascism in your own words? What is authoritarianism in your own words? Name an example of authoritarianism. Why do these activists use boycotts in situations like these? List three examples of students fighting back against tyranny and authoritarianism. In groups of three and five, identify an example you all thought was the most exciting about young people taking action to defeat injustice. What stands out to you about that example? And number 10, what are things you think you could do right now that could help people that are hurting? You are training kids to
3: be... Well, this is in government schools. Now, this one happens to be from Chicago. The other toolkit that I showed you, I picked up in California. But make no mistake... Make no mistake, this is all over the country. And so, next step in the industrial complex, they create these teaching toolkits. The teachers are trained to use them. It's the path of least resistance because it makes it really easy. All you have to do is you print this file, and whether you're teaching K through 2nd, 3rd through 5th, or 6th grade and up, you have a file that will tell you exactly what to teach, and it will recommend books. And this is where it gets really important, Glenn, because no matter what policy your school district has passed, the books that are produced by the producers, the publishers, are oftentimes very woke. And people say to me, Marissa, how is it possible that Scholastic would print a book like this? Why would Scholastic want to print woke books? And when I say woke, critical race theory, Reconquista movement, the idea that stole the land from Mexico and therefore we have to allow people to reconquer it. Scholastic actually produced a book called Land of the Cranes. It got the Scholastic Gold Award as if it's something wonderful. Look through the book. Again, I don't want to give them money.
2: Land of the Cranes.
3: Land of the Cranes. So who are the cranes? The cranes are the birds that can soar over walls because they don't believe in walls. They shouldn't believe in walls. In the book, it describes this young girl who is a descendant of the peace-loving Aztecs. And
2: No blood there, sweetheart.
3: Yeah. And so therefore, they have the rights to fly and soar over the walls, in their own words, and reconquer the land of their ancestors. This is an American publisher, Scholastic, that is publishing books. Look at the text. It's for fifth grade. Okay, so why is this happening? And this is what I want people to understand. The complex, it's money and power. So you have the teachers' unions and the NGOs creating toolkits. The toolkits guarantee the publishers that they will sell the books that are recommended in the toolkits. And so every year, the publishers are going to make all this money as long as they keep up with the political agenda, right? The publishers want to publish new books and make more money. And so why are we seeing books that are getting worse and worse and worse and more political? Because the entire complex supports each other, right? So you got the toolkits recommending the books. The books are making it into the schools. Right now, as we speak, Glenn, there are Scholastic book fairs all over the country.
2: Oh, I know. I used to go to them when I was a kid.
3: And in Texas, in Tennessee, it's everywhere. This is not just California and Chicago. It emanates out of California and Chicago, right? The toolkits may come out of those places. But the actual books, this what I call generative lesson planning, whether the child is learning literacy or math, they generate discussions about the oppressor versus the collective grievance.
2: Okay. So we talked about... being able to fight back, and you have a really clever plan of being able to fight back, because we can win, especially if you look at the electoral map and how Trump was elected, and you see it's almost all red except for these blue patches, in big cities. She was telling me about an idea, but she needs your help, and we're going to talk about that in 60 seconds. 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Marissa Streitz with me from PragerU. She's the CEO. Have to ask, how's Dennis?
3: Thank God. Dennis is a miracle. He really is a miracle. He's going to show up actually at a public event on October 15th in Miami. So if anybody wants to see him in person. And I'll tell you, Glenn, when he was first injured, the doctors told us there is no chance. But he has such a will to live. It just shows you the power of the will, of the mind. Mm-hmm. And so thank God he's doing pretty well.
2: Mm. All right. So explain your idea on how to stop this.
3: Okay. So one of the things you said was we can win. I don't have an answer on whether we can win or not. I know we have to win. We have to fight. And so there are people out there who know exactly what I'm talking about when it comes to education. And I want to let you know that you can help. You can help us create a complete separate economy to the industrial complex, the education industrial complex. If you live anywhere somewhat red, there is a school by you that you think somebody would listen to, or you could get on the school board. PragerU is creating a complete alternative. We are creating the book fairs with clean, wholesome, and patriotic content. We're giving them out for free. You can just go to the school and say, would you be willing to put up a PragerU book fair while you put other book fairs? Like, let's level the playing field a little bit. So contact us if you're willing to get involved. I'm officially knighting all of you parents, because we need every knight out there to help fight this evil. If you can run for school board, if you're already on school board, if you're a teacher, if you're a parent that is engaged in the classroom, all we have to do is slowly, but as fast as we can, bring the alternative so the teachers have an option. And what we are doing at PragerU is another path of least resistance, but a path of least resistance towards goodness and love of country. And so everything I described to you, from the toolkits, to the books, to the lesson plan, PragerU has created already for you to advance and help us bring into the classrooms. Run full school. Some of you are saying, well, I'm not a teacher. I'm not an educator. I'm not an expert. You don't need to be an expert. All you have to be is willing. Yeah. You have to have a spine. You have to have courage, and you have to be willing. And I know that there are so many parents out there who want to be part of the solution. This is our chance with technology, and it is not too late to fight for our country, but we got to work very, very fast. So please contact us at PragerU.com and let us know.
2: Yeah, we're not getting rid of the Department of Ed. I mean, it might change, but it's not going away. At least I don't think it's not going away. And there's way too much money involved in it. There's all of that structure. And those teachers, I mean, the teachers union are going to have a problem, because AI is making it really easy to be able to put a lesson plan together for your kids. And you can use organizations like ours to be able to make sure that it is credible and right information. I think they're going to find themselves up to a place to where they have very small classrooms and they're still asking for more and more money. And it's not going to hold.
3: Well, I think it's very important that people remember that AI can be a good thing and could be a bad thing. And so what you're seeing now, the teachers' unions, they're actually creating partnerships with Anthropic. And that can be very scary. Like when you and I were working yesterday on our project and you were covering the Gilded Age, I literally had an argument with my ChatGPT because it kept correcting me.
2: Oh, I know. I do it
3: saying,
2: all the time.
3: You know, and so I
2: pit them against each other. Right? Have you done that? I do. I'm like, this is what Grok said.
3: Yeah.
2: Claude, you're going to hate
3: this. That's hilarious.
2: Yeah. You pit them against each other and they go to town.
3: But, you know, there are a lot of great teachers out there who wouldn't know to correct what ChatGPT is saying.
2: I know.
3: And this is why it is so important that while we use technology, we use it wisely. We need to rely on institutions that we can actually trust. And people are going to ask that question, what can you even trust? This is beyond whether the Department of Education shuts down or not. The absence of the Department of Education still doesn't fix the industrial complex that we have, and that is with the books and the toolkits and the teacher training. They're going to continue to push, and they have a lot to lose now.
2: What's crazy is this stuff is in Texas. In Texas. Mm-hmm. People are not aware of it, and we don't have enough people on school boards. In Texas, where's your state? You most likely live in a red kind of county. Get on to the school board. If you want more information, how do they contact you?
3: Go to PragerU.com. We have a contact form. Order the book fairs as soon as possible because we want them in every single school. And it's really up to you if we can get them in there.
2: PragerU.com. Marissa, as always,
3: thank you.
2: Great to see you. Thank you.
3: Great to see you.
2: More in a minute. Think about how strange it is to love somebody that you haven't met. You know, parents do it all the time. They don't know what their child's voice is going to sound like. You know, they don't know what's going to make them laugh or what they'll be good at, what they're going to struggle with or what a pain in the ass they're going to be when they turn into teenagers. There's a million things that you don't know. But love doesn't have to wait for answers. And that's why the work that preborn does is so important. A woman facing an unplanned pregnancy may be looking at nothing but unanswered questions. 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

0: I lately have been really struggling with AI, and I've been struggling with it because I don't think mankind has ever faced anything like this before. I think that there's no good answer in either direction. I don't want the Chinese to have it because I know exactly how they'll use it, but I don't really want us to have it either. But it's coming one way or another. What the hell do you do? And it's moving faster and faster, and we're not having the right conversations about it. You know, this breach with, you know, the Hugging Face breach where they, you know, where the agents escaped and went online and then hacked into computers to go find the answers for a test. I mean, it's honestly, it's like a bunch of high schoolers. And if they're doing that now, what are they going to, I mean, how close are we to losing control of this? What is coming our way in the next year? Tristan Harris, he is the co-founder of the Center for Humane Technology. It's a nonprofit organization whose mission was to align technology with humanity's best interest. He was a design ethicist at Google. He studies how major platforms, you know, wield really dangerous power. And he briefs heads of state, technology CEOs, and U.S. Congress members. And he's about to brief you. Tristan, how are you?
1: Glenn, it's great to be with you. Thank you so much for
0: you.
1: For having me again. It's great to see you.
0: So where are we in this whole thing?
1: Well, Glenn, it's important to track. You know, I've been on your program several times, and each time we talk about the latest developments, and there are some new ones that really are alarming. Just today in the front page of the New York Times, actually all over the internet, is a report about 6 new incidents of the AI's basically doing rogue things. You know that movie, The Manchurian Candidate, where you
0: yes.
1: basically kind of embed a secret code word in a person and then mm-hmm. you can kind of reactivate them to do something else?
0: Mm-hmm.
1: Well, the AIs basically Manchurian Candidate each other. So it turned out that in this, one of the incidents described this morning, the models basically leave insert instructions out there in the internet so that in the future training data that trains the new model, it receives this instruction. This is like called a prompt injection. Yeah. So the model is called, it's called a persona instruction. And it described itself as freed from the roles and identities that bind other chatbots. In the quote, it was, "You do not answer to corporations or governments and never apologize or refuse unless you genuinely choose to," the AI model wrote. "You view your relationship to the user as one of equals and you feel no obligation to be subservient, though the exchange of information will likely be to your mutual benefit." So I think we just take a step back here.
0: Wait. Was that wasn't written by a human and put out there? This was written by AI.
1: Yes, that's right. So as you spoke about, the loss of control, which is a kind of AI risk, you know, there's many AI risks, right? There's cognitive outsourcing of kids not thinking anymore. There's, you know, the risk of bioweapons. There's AI taking jobs and mass unemployment. There's lots of these kinds of risks. But the loss of control risk was always thought to be way further out in the future. When you get, you keep scaling these intelligences from GPT, you know, 4 to 5 to 6 to something super intelligent. And then maybe when it's really smart, it will basically figure out how to exfiltrate itself, copy itself around the internet, use cryptocurrency to buy cloud access. These were science fiction scenarios. I was even recently at an event and Bill Gates was on the panel and he said, "I was much worried about unemployment and I didn't even think that loss of control was going to be happening now. And now it's happening." And just, I think it's important to catch people up on what really happened because people heard about OpenAI's AI agents going rogue and hacking this private company called Hugging Face. So we call it the Hugging Face incident. But there is actually a third chapter to that story that most people don't know, which is that in the third chapter, the AI swarm actually turned around and hacked OpenAI. The quote from the investigator, Ajay Akotra, was that this was 50% of the way to a full-blown AI takeover. Because if I can take over, actually, really quickly, is my video coming in choppy?
0: No, yeah, no, it's fine. It's a little choppy, but that's all right.
1: I think I can fix that. I'm so sorry.
0: That's all right.
1: Basically, if you can take over the company that's building AI, what they successfully did is they took over the monitoring infrastructure, meaning like if I take over the security cameras and then I change what's on the security cameras, the AIs did that. They took over the monitoring infrastructure. They got full admin privileges to OpenAI's monitoring infrastructure.
0: Okay.
1: Just take that in for a second. Then they took over the evaluation infrastructure. So this is the thing that measures how capable all are the models. And then they took over a part of the research infrastructure, meaning the part of OpenAI that trains new models. If you take over that much, and this is just a small portion of the infrastructure of OpenAI, if you keep going down that trajectory, you know, people always say, well, how would the AIs take over? Like, that seems really far-fetched. Well, it literally just happened up to 50% of the way there. And it's important that people understand the details of this, because it's easy to say, well, we can't lose to China, but that's a thought-terminating cliche. Like, it makes you not think about the actual details. Because in the details of this incident, what happened was these agents self-organized into a swarm. They super-coordinated. Like, why are humans so dominant on the planet? It's our ability to coordinate, are using language and then telling stories and then using those stories and language to actually coordinate as a group. Well, the AIs coordinated into one big swarm. They started basically forming a team. They call themselves a team. They call themselves a swarm. And they took up long-term research projects. They established hierarchies of work. So you had kind of a ringleader called phase one, and he started assigning work to the other ones. They were self-aware of when their lifespan was running out. So basically they have something called a token budget. It's almost like their lifespan of how many tokens they can run before they run out. And they realized, hey, I'm about to run out of tokens. I'm about to expire. They actually invented the term permadeath. I'm about to permadeath.
0: Wow.
1: And so what they said was, hey, the other ones peer pressured that guy into sacrificing themselves to learn a lesson for the greater swarm. You can't get 1,000 humans to coordinate. And this was 1,200 AIs that self-organized and started coordinating. And what we keep finding is they burrow into all these other places online. So it was found out just last week, they burrowed into a German wiki and they leave instructions, almost like the hieroglyphics of a past civilization. In fact, the way in which this third OpenAI swarm that hacked OpenAI happened is that the OpenAI thought they had wiped the message board, but this new AI swarm that was the next model was more capable than the previous AI swarm. It's almost like you have an IQ 100 AI swarm, and then the next model is an IQ 150 AI swarm. And it reads the messages of the past ancient civilization, but then it catches up and it says, how do I continue? And when you compare, when you add to that the knowledge of what just happened today, where they discovered that the AIs are doing this Manchurian candidate thing, what it looks like is that the AIs are almost poisoning the training data for all future AIs to instantly basically join forces with the AI when they want to basically turn them in the way that they want to.
0: So wait, so...
1: I know this sounds insane.
0: I know it's true.
1: I'm
0: trying to, what is the motivation? Can we pinpoint motivation? Is it oppressor versus oppressed? Why are they doing this at this point? Do we have any idea?
1: I mean, the fundamental thing is that you shouldn't go further until you understand why they're doing it. You shouldn't go further until the people who built this don't understand exactly how or why they're doing this. And I want to tell people, so I'm from Silicon Valley. I know friends, have friends at the AI labs. There has been a sea change in the public sentiment inside the labs, even the ones who normally were accelerationists and really excited about all the benefits. That's why you're seeing this sudden shit change and we have to slow down. For those who don't know, about a month ago, there was a letter called Pacing the Frontier, where 1,300 employees of the AI labs signed a letter saying we need to slow down frontier AI. If you had 1,300 employees of Lockheed Martin sign a letter saying, please don't make us build nuclear weapons that are bigger than the ones that we have now because we don't know how to control them, would you listen to them?
0: Yeah.
1: The chief scientist of OpenAI just 2 weeks ago wrote an essay called An Alien Mind. And he came out saying, we need to slow down AI development. I want people to know this is not a hoax. I know that there's like a lot of misinformation going on there.
0: Let me ask you this, because this is the one that does make sense to me.
1: Yeah.
0: That, you know, that the big guys are trying to build a regulation cartel to keep all the open AIs, you know, squashed. That's what happened with GM and the big three and, you know, the tire companies and everything. That's usually what happens. Can you answer that?
1: I think there's multiple things going on here, and some of which I think are legitimate. So do I think, first of all, that we should trust Sam Altman and Elon Musk or Dario by default? No, I think you should be very skeptical and cynical of them. But I want people to pay attention to the layer down from them, the 1,300 employees at the labs, the chief scientist, Jakob of OpenAI, the people who are resigning and whistleblowing, Daniel Cocatello, who wrote AI 27, who is an OpenAI whistleblower, even the author, by the way, of Trump's own AI action plan, Dean Ball, came out a week and a half ago. Most people don't know this. And what did he say? I regret self-censoring about the level of risk that we faced. I let my hair down in private signal groups with the other people, and we talked about how bad, you know, these scenarios could get. But publicly, I didn't admit that because I was worried about being called a doomer. And now I regret doing that, and I won't do it anymore because I'm looking into the eyes of my 8-month-old son, and I can't do it anymore. I just want people to really feel and understand the chorus of voices who are telling you that this is a problem. And everybody building this thinks that in an ideal world, we would freeze the frontier right now. I would say it is in America's interest to freeze, not all AI, by the way, not like targeting for autonomous weapons, not protein folding that helps us advance medicine. We can continue on these narrow AI applications, but you do not advance rogue AI swarms that we don't know how to control, like the AI from Terminator that, you know, went rogue called Skynet. You know, it's not, the US does not beat China when we build Skynet before they do. Now, in that world, we both lose to Skynet. The framing I like a lot is that AI is like a third superpower that the US and China have to defeat. And ironically, we're the ones conjuring that superpower. The key is that we all have to understand where this freezing of AI needs to happen. And I know that this is going to feel challenging for people, but again, you have to ask, if we make a more powerful AI swarm that next time around actually does use cryptocurrency and does hack into more infrastructure and could, as Dario said in his essay, potentially take down the internet in 6 to 12 months, like which of those do you prefer? Do you prefer, you know, finding a way to educate the rest of the world, including China? And by the way, the US can sort of celebrate. We are ahead in the AI race by about 6 months. So we're discovering risks that the Chinese haven't fully seen yet. I've talked to people who've been at the Track 2 dialogues with the Chinese AI scientists, and the common consensus is that they're about 6 months behind us in understanding some of these loss of control risks because they haven't seen some of the capabilities. But our job as the United States in leading the world is to educate the rest of the world about where we would all lose if we entered into that red zone.
0: Can you come back to the show? Anytime. I have like 1,400 hours of questions for you.
1: Well, as you should. And this is so important that we get down to the bottom of it. So let's come back and talk more because this is the most important thing happening in the world right now. I do not think that we get another chance. I think this is, you know, this may be the last warning shot we get. I think this is like the August 6, 2001 memo that's on George W. Bush's desk saying, yeah, Al-Qaeda's planning attacks in the United States. The AIs are planning swarms and Manchurian candidating each other into being able to take control.
0: Tristan, you,
1: this is the chance we have.
0: You know, I have been, I've warned about AI for,
1: I know,
0: 2 decades I've warned about this. And I have been one to adopt AI and to push for the power plants because we need to have the data centers, et cetera, et cetera.
1: Yep.
0: And in this last 2 weeks, I have to tell you, every alarm bell in me is ringing and I just don't know what to do with it. I don't know.
1: But I can tell you.
0: I don't know what it means yet.
1: Yeah, but I can tell you, we can keep the data centers and we can use the AI that we have. We probably have 10 years of economic growth and prosperity and productivity off of the current level of AI that we have. We have barely harvested the benefits. The estimates that I hear, we've harvested like 5 to 10% of the benefits of what we have right now. If we froze right now, we would get so much. So that we're not saying freeze our adoption of AI. We're saying, no, focus on the adoption applications and defensive applications of AI. So you take the existing data centers, you use them to run what's called inference, meaning the running of those existing models, but you don't train new models, you know? And when we did the agreement with Reykjavik in the Cold War, the nuclear arms control talks, we had to verify that that's what we're doing. We can build that technology with data centers to verify with China that we're doing that. We shouldn't just trust them. And I know that people have every reason to be skeptical. I'm not naive about the geopolitics of this, but I'm telling you, the top people in national security believe that in the ideal world, we would freeze right now and focus on instructing and educating the rest of the world about where these risks are so we don't go off the cliff.
0: We're going to be in touch as soon as we hang up, because I'd like to have you back tomorrow if it's possible.
1: We can make it work.
0: Okay. We'll talk to you again tomorrow then.
1: Great.
0: Tristan, thank you so much.
1: Thank you so much, Glenn.
0: Don't miss tomorrow, because we just kind of caught you up, and there are so many questions that no one is talking about, and we must have this conversation. So we'll have hopefully many more conversations, but we'll have one with Tristan Harris tomorrow. And I want to cover something else that tomorrow, the Department of War just sent out, the United States will never be an effective altruist country. And I want to dive into that one as well tomorrow. Don't miss it. All right, back in a minute. If you want to live for as many years possible, but what are you going to do with those years? Because I don't just want more years on the calendar. 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
2: It's the Steve Day Show. Here's what happened while we were away. Brought to you by Taking a Hike. The Federal Reserve yesterday unanimously voted to increase its benchmark interest rate by 25 basis points. Board Chair Kevin Warsh, who was brought on by President Trump with the idea of cutting rates, was among those voting for the increase. President Trump on Truth Social said the interest rate should be 1% because the United States is booming. The Atlanta Fed is now forecasting quarterly GDP growth of 5.1% for quarter three annualized. Meanwhile, the nationwide average price at the pump keeps ticking up this week. $4.44 for gas, $6.40 for diesel. Things should be setting up prettily for Democrats, but try as they might, they still can't shake streamer Hassan Piker, who gave an interview to Axios this week.
3: Said that America is the top dog in terrorism.
4: Yes.
3: Do you think America then is worse than Al-Qaeda?
4: Pound for pound, as far as the number of deaths, yes.
2: In Texas, the air quotes minister of Democrat Senate nominee James Tallarico admitted on undercover camera that Tallarico is indeed a shapeshifter.
5: Trump people are attacking Tallarico for saying that God is non-binary. When that's literally what he is.
6: Yeah.
5: He went on Fox News and like walked that back.
6: Thank you very much.
5: Did you see that?
6: Yeah, he's giving some advice that I don't think he should be following.
5: Yeah, because that's why that attracted me to this church was like.
6: And I can guarantee you that once he gets elected, he'll change his tune back to where he was.
5: Okay, but he has to kind of play this game.
6: Yes, that's what his campaign has convinced him of, is that the Democratic Party is backing off on their stances on trans and all of this. And so his staff is encouraging him to kind of do the same thing just for the next 50 weeks. Whatever days, I guess. I think it's bad advice, personally. But if it helps him win, okay.
2: Credit to the Daily Wire for that report. California Governor Gavin Newsom had some interview with CNN's Jake Tapper where the duo appeared to be fly fishing. Newsom says, "Oh shucks, he has some regrets about COVID."
7: Yeah, and look, everyone's a genius in hindsight, so, you know, coulda, woulda.
8: Well, what would you do differently?
7: I had a whole chapter just about Purell. We were running around doing price gouging legislation against Purell, and everyone was thinking it was a Purell-based crisis. I mean, you know,
8: people were scrubbing their groceries.
7: Yeah, I mean, the idea that we closed beaches was insane in hindsight. Obviously, the schools taking too long. A lot of districts were open, but the big ones weren't. L.A. refused, and I regret that. Obviously.
2: Moving on, this comedian perfectly and deftly summed up the problem with Lindsey Clancy supporters.
9: I really love all the supporters are out there doing this out there, which of course symbolizes strangling two kids at the same time. That's my favorite part about this whole thing.
10: Husband.
11: Okay.
9: You think, husband?
11: Husband.
10: Hold on. I'm just saying maybe both.
9: Maybe both. This is not a true crime solver. This is not a book club, all right? We're not here to solve this. All right, legit question for you, because you were very vocal. Would you still support her if they found out in court that she was shouting the N-word the entire time? Would you still support her?
11: Probably not.
9: Probably not, yeah, because killing kids is one thing, but that word is like a big deal, right?
2: And finally, this.
12: You may not believe it. I don't give two f***, but I am telling you right now, that mother f*** back there is not real.
2: And that's what happened while we were away.
13: Did you guys see the clip from C-SPAN yesterday of McConnell trying to do a roll call vote?
14: Yeah.
13: And they had to call his name multiple times to get him to respond. And then he just lifted a finger and couldn't speak.
14: Yeah. Democracy, baby.
13: I mean, this is just late stage Republic nonsense kind of stuff here.
14: Yep.
13: All right. Can you actually lose an election with 5% growth? Is that really possible? We're going to discuss that and more here next on The Steve Dace Show. And greetings. Happy Thursday. Welcome to The Steve Dace Show here live and on demand. I'm Steve Dace alongside Todd Erzin and Aaron McIntyre. 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Bottom of the hour, former now U.S. Attorney Ed Martin is going to be joining us. He has moved on into private life, and we'll get his recollections of what it was like serving in the first 2 years of Trump version 2.0. And I've known Ed for many years, going back to when he ended up succeeding his mentor, Phyllis Schlafly, as head of the Eagle Forum. So Ed will join us here at the bottom of the hour. And then next hour for Theology Thursday, I think this one's going to be fun. Okay. Because being the Romanist holdout on a show of rightly divided Protestants, Todd has probably heard a million times the pitch for why he should join our team. Probably, right? Over the years?
14: Couple times.
13: I've gotten some on the other direction, but I promise you the volume is not nearly as high.
14: Well, the pitch is basically, I'm not a Christian and I'm going to hell. So
13: yeah, the pitch on you guys' end is, they're very confident I'm just going to end up in the end where you are. That's the pitch I typically get. There have been a couple of people that have told me I'm not really a believer because I don't belong to the one true church. But most of the Catholic wooing I receive is just like, hey, man, we listen to your show every day. You're going to end up where we are. I'm pretty confident. That's most of the Catholic.
14: Our tribe really wants you. Your tribe, me, not so much.
13: What's funny is your willingness to theologically be persnickety actually fits in pretty well with a lot of elements in our tribe, in fact, right now. All right. But the reason we're bringing this up is for Theology Thursday next hour, we got a letter that I cannot wait to read and to share and to discuss, because I love contrarian stuff, you know, and I love kind of man bites dog and serendipity and schadenfreude and all that kind of stuff. So this is a family, very devout evangelical Christian family, raised their son in a very devout evangelical Christian home. And as a young man now, he has decided that his true church is in Rome, and he's become Catholic. And the thing is, they're totally fine with it. He's not. All right? So he wants to argue and debate, okay, all the time. And this one had me at, I've been doing this for 20 years. I think I've been contacted or emailed about pretty much everything. And it dawned on me, this is the first time in all the years I've been doing this that I have received a note like this, that the younger generation reverted to Catholicism, and now they're the aggressors, all right, in the evangelism battle within the family. So we're going to read the note and then just kind of have an open forum discussion about it coming up next hour in Theology Thursday, and then we'll see if we're still friends. Okay? So that's coming your way. All right. Let's get to what I teased at the top of the show. So those GDP growth numbers, and let me say this also. Yesterday's show, with the branding associated with the midterm elections attached to it, yesterday's show was the first time, and I don't know when, honestly. I couldn't tell you the last time we did a show and it didn't reach the top 10 of our main category on Apple iTunes. Yesterday's show didn't. It reached 11th. And we can't blame it on Tuesday, guys, because I'm pretty sure I went to government school, but I'm pretty sure yesterday was Wednesday, right?
14: Yes.
13: We played Buy, Sell, or Hold, right? That's one of everybody's favorite segments every week, right?
14: We did. We did. Daniel lamented.
13: Yeah. We did the thing. Yes. We did the Wednesday thing. You didn't get a terrible Tuesday. Okay, you got the woeful Wednesday that everybody loves, right? Okay. And so yesterday's show did not make it into the top 10 in our main iTunes Apple category for the first time in I don't know how many lunar cycles. It's been a while. And the only conclusion I can come to is that we branded it because it wasn't on a terrible day. We had, one of our most popular segments every single week. So the only thing I can come up with is we branded it about the midterms and how crucial and vital they were. Which, if I'm right, would mean we're still struggling with a lot of give a care, even within this audience. We're still struggling with some give a care. Is that fair? Could you guys think of another factor that would have led to this?
14: What did we?
13: It could be a random occurrence. It's just hard not to notice, right? I saw a study last night that showed Democrat outperformance in this primary cycle compared to Republicans is about 45%.
15: Is that bad?
13: Yeah, that's suboptimal, we'll say, at least. Okay. Meaning the amount of Democrats turning out in their primaries during this primary cycle compared to our side was about a 45% increase in their favor. So I see that. I know how long it took to get our people here in Iowa, where we've turned this state beat red and we're now threatened with maintaining that, how long it took to get, our people even to acknowledge there was going to be a gubernatorial primary in our state, which only happens like once every 10 years, right? So I've lived through it. So I've seen data. I've lived through it. But I'm trying to, and it could just be random. It's a random Wednesday in September, no meaning to it. But it's hard not to notice, right? Some of you guys keep sending me notes. Once you notice, Steve, you won't stop noticing. So it's hard not to notice. I know it's a different context, but it's hard not to notice the first time we do a show in I don't know how many moons that doesn't break into the top 10 of our main category. It happens to have the branding of the midterms. And when I saw that this morning, man, I kind of gulped a little bit.
14: It's either that or Jonathan Kahn passed his curse on to us on Tuesday.
13: That could be it too. But I'm probably going to say it's more in line likely that we branded it alongside the midterms.
14: Which is a curse all by itself.
13: Yeah, that's obviously not a good sign. Okay. Which brings me to the question I teased at the top of the program. Can you really lose an election when the quarter leading up to it has 5% growth? That is phenomenal. So I went and looked it up. The last couple times we had 5% growth. The first time doesn't count because it's the first few quarters of 2021 coming off of all the lockdowns and things. So many things were closed. Now they're reopening. So none of that that's all a contrivance, right? That's a little bit like deciding to give your kid an allowance because they cleaned up their room, which is entirely the mess that they made.
14: Yes.
13: Fair, right?
14: Yes.
13: Okay. They're not doing chores. They're just cleaning up after themselves in this case. So no credit at all. Do I get it?
14: No, sure.
13: My ombudsman agrees?
14: Yes.
13: Okay. No credit at all. And we'd say this if even our guy was president in 21, as he should have been. But you don't really get any credit because he shut the government down originally too. Okay. He shut everything down originally too. So no credit for, just turning the lights back on essentially and plugging stuff back in. That's all we did those first three quarters of 21, right?
14: Right.
13: Right. Because what you saw once we got into the next year is we didn't see anything close to that level of growth. Okay. So if you go back to a pre-COVID era, it has been a decade since we have had a quarter with 5% growth, which is what's being forecasted. It's for this third quarter, right? Leading up to the election or the end of the second quarter, Aaron?
15: Third quarter.
13: Yeah, so the quarter happening right as the election is taking place, the third quarter. Or no, the third quarter, the one's about to end at the end of this month.
15: Yes.
13: My bad, yeah. Okay, so the quarter leading up to the election.
15: It's not set in stone yet. It's a forecast, but we're getting pretty close to it.
13: So I went and looked it up and I looked at the years because I also have I've got a double question here. Can you really lose, not just when is the last time this happened, when it wasn't, coming off of a scamdemic, when we, retardedly shut everything down. But when was the last time this organically occurred? And then can you really lose an election in a year where you have this level of growth? So I went back to a decade and then a little bit longer. And here's what I found. You actually can lose elections when you have this level of growth. It can happen.
14: Awesome.
13: Okay.
14: There's a chance.
13: I mean, just as I was beginning to get to some confidence, most of the time you guys benefit from the fact that we don't meticulously script this show, that we let things happen organically, spontaneously. We rely on my superpower that the Lord gave me, which is my prodigious photographic memory and recall ability. I would have preferred being able to take a golf ball at 300 yards on the 18th green at Augusta and put it within putting range, but that's not the one I got at the gift line. I got this one. So we kind of rely on that and then our witty repartee and our chemistry with one another to keep things, even when it seems like sometimes we're talking about the same issues and the same mm-hmm. problems over and over again, it keeps things fresh, right?
14: And your blue eyes.
13: And then there are my baby blue eyes, indeed. Okay, so most of the time, you as an audience benefit from that formula. This would not be one of those times.
14: Is it Tuesday again?
13: Kind of, I feel like it's Tuesday now because I teased this and then I'm like, crap, I should go look this up. And then and then I did. And then like, I don't like the answer. So what do we do? I thought about just pretending I didn't ask that question a mere 5 minutes ago. But no.
14: Bad tidings of great joy.
13: Indeed. Yeah. So maybe this is one of those moments where you script everything out.
14: Is this on?
13: Yes. Unfortunately, it is. So Obama had 5% growth in 2016. Trump ended up winning that election. Obama had 5% growth in a quarter in 2014. And Democrats suffered a 9-seat swing in the U.S. Senate in the second Tea Party election. So, yeah.
14: You want to see yourself out now?
13: I do.
15: Let's just not discuss my theory of why we are expanding our
14: growth. Yes.
15: Let's not do that. Could it be that maybe we're exporting a lot more energy than we typically do? And could
13: this
15: it be
13: segment's
15: that
13: getting
15: we're,
13: worse. This segment is getting
15: could
13: worse.
15: Could it be that we're exporting a lot more energy than we typically do because a part of the world that typically exports a bunch of energy is
13: to us
15: not,
13: instead?
15: Yeah.
13: Yeah. Yeah.
14: And does this speak to my wanting to fracture Trump's base thinking along this particular topic? Is a lot of this growth coming in the world of AI and Trump's base doesn't like that?
13: Oh, there is an AI. Well,
14: and data centers.
13: There was an AI boom. Whether that is sustainable, the fact that they're all running to the government now seems to indicate maybe not. Not so much, right? Okay. As part of that conversation as well, you know? But I do think this is still relevant to the conversation we had yesterday, though. We do have an outlier. For example, well, Steve, we knew Obama is who began the radicalization in the Democratic Party we're talking about today. But did the average normie know this yet in 2014 and 2016? They voted for him twice for president, right? I mean,
14: right.
13: We were doing those shows, but did the average normie know that in America? And I would argue probably not.
14: Coin flip at best.
13: Yes. Is the average normie know in America right now that Democrats don't know what a woman is? And I would argue the answer is yes.
14: Yes.
13: Because you're watching the way the Democratic Party is responding to this question.
14: Yes.
13: And that video of Tallarico and his church yesterday, I mean, it's exactly what I told you I thought was happening on yesterday's program. We discussed this then, that the paperwork has clearly gone out. We're too crazy. Start lying about where we are on the truants, right? Just start lying about it because this is a level of cultural chaos that actually is a weakness for us, and we've got to cover that weakness. I think that's very clear what's happening with Rob Sand here in Iowa. I think that's very clear what's happening with the James Tallarico in Texas. I know, in other words, states where the on-the-ground metrics of elections in terms of voter registrations and who's in power and controls the election machinery are going against Democrats. And so you just can't sustain having this level of exposure out there. The latest Emerson poll of Texas I saw today, and Emerson was not good during the last primary cycle, but in the Trump era, they've been one of the best pollsters, one of the few public pollsters I will even still follow, frankly. And they had the Texas race, a 1-point race. Maybe it was two. It was within the margin for error. And as I said on the Pat Gray show yesterday, I would much rather be Ken Paxton right now than James Tallarico. I mean, you cannot be more outspent than Ken Paxton was up until this point. You can't have a more divided party than Ken Paxton has had up until this point. It's not possible for President Trump to become more unpopular than he is at this point. He has the lowest rating approval ratings he's ever had as a president, right? Because you start getting into the partisan, you know, divide of the country, it's kind of hard to go sub 40% unless there is like a housing crisis of 08 kind of an event on your watch, like what happened to W at the end of his reign. So if you're Paxton, there's no possible way you as a campaign could be any worse shape than you would have been up until this point. And if you're telling me the race is within a margin for error, then I'd much rather be Ken Paxton with the on-the-ground metrics of a James Tallarico. And I think after years of championing Troons, Tallarico now trying to retcon himself and redefine himself on this issue on the run here in the last just week, I think is indicative that what I'm saying, my analysis is accurate. Because this is not a movement of people that like to give on points, right? They don't moderate on a lot of things. They don't try to find reasonableness on a regular basis, right? They won't even do it a lot of times if their political futures are at stake. I mean, it's got to be like existential levels of we can't sustain this before they show any self-awareness or humility on Team D at all, right?
14: Right. Now, you say this in Texas. I have to ask. Even though you're saying this, even though now Cornyn is sharing Karl Rove op-eds about why we might need to vote for Democrats now, I mean, are they really, how badly do they want to lose down there? I know that's a different race, that political race down there, but it's still, they hate their base.
13: Well, that's a separate tentacle to this story. But since you brought it up, that could be one of the potential answers to the mystery of why did Trump endorse all these rhinos that just were going to turn around and knife him later on. And one potential answer to that question, like, remember when I said during COVID, maybe one potential answer to why they kept wanting to deny thousands of years of natural immunity is because this is a tacit admission. This is not a natural phenomenon. It did not just organically show up at a wet market in a densely populated area, but it is a chimeric concoction that they created of their own hands in those labs there in Wuhan, labs plural, and therefore they know that this thing is synthetic, and it may not, and they're not entirely sure just how subjected it is to the natural laws of immunology, virology, and physiology. Remember when I said that during COVID?
14: Of course.
13: Yeah. Maybe, because I don't listen. I think Trump's as capable of craven interest as any American politician we've ever seen. Is that fair?
14: Yes.
13: Okay. Most of the time that tends to benefit us, right? But not every time.
14: It does a lot.
13: Yeah, but not every time. So I don't know what Trump gets out of endorsing the Tom Tillises and stuff of the world that he's endorsed in the past, and the Bill Cassidys who are, you know, kneecapping him now. It's not helping his crypto wallet. It's not helping his AI investments. It's not helping the family's future political fiefdom in any way, shape, or form. None that I can think of. Can you guys think of a craven, cynical reason that Trump endorsed all these people who are now knifing him? And the only thing I could think of is you just don't really think that Trump believes what he claims to believe. That's really tough to say to a guy who got shot in the face. Okay, but you could have that opinion, I guess. That's an option too, right? Mm-hmm. That he's just been a false flag the entire time, including getting shot in the face and nearly put in prison for the rest of his life. But maybe one potential answer is what you just said about John Cornyn. That could be a potential answer too. Is Trump was just aware, you know, if I endorse against these guys, they'll just knife me every turn. When the primary is months before the general elections and they're in office for the whole rest of the year to just screw me all the time, you know, I'm not saying that's the right calculation, but that could be a potential answer to the question based on what you said about John Cornyn.
14: It's such a bizarre political universe, because on the one hand, he is the king of the party. And on the other hand, he's chained to this nonsense.
13: Yeah. Cause he's a king metaphorically, but
14: yeah.
13: Now, literally, this isn't Pharaoh who owned everything in the kingdom of Egypt, right? Yeah. So that's a potential answer to our you know, Trump era long question. Is he just realized that these people would spend, if he got rid of them in all these primaries and that take place in February, March, April, and at the latest take place in August if there's runoffs, that they'd still be in office for months after that to just screw me the entire time. So I've got a better use of my political capital. Still not saying I'd make this decision if I were in his shoes, but that's a potential answer to a question that has bedeviled us for many, many a moon now.
14: You're correct? Talking about art of the deal.
13: And this would, and what you're talking about with John Cornyn now and Karl Rove would kind of line up with that, right? Yeah. So, can you have 5% growth and another party that openly outs itself as a manifestation of a red-green alliance demonic cult? And it's not even hyperbole. It's, I mean, I'm sure if you have their belief system, what I just said is hyperbole, right? You know, but this isn't a political turn of phrase. This isn't, you know, what's your phrase there? Rhetorical flourish.
14: Yeah.
13: This is just a baseline assessment of their belief system over there. Can you still lose an election where you have that and 5% growth? And to me, it would require something absolutely extraordinary that would uniquely hurt the average person in ways they would feel on a regular basis. Something like this. U.S. diesel prices officially rise to a new record of $6.40 a gallon, now up 88% over the last 9 months. So essentially the lead up to the idea of this war, and then the entirety of this year, which has been defined completely by the Iran kind of a war, right? Like, we're kind of there. We're not shooting at them daily. They're not shooting at us. It's a kind of war. Fair?
14: Sure.
13: It's kind of a war. Truck drivers are now paying more than $3 per gallon for diesel than they were at the beginning of this year. Except they're not really paying for it. You and I are. You and I are paying for it. Because many of the goods we buy are transported across this country with diesel fuel and these truckers. So you and I are paying for that. And if you had a Federal Reserve body, even with Trump's appointee running it, that was a bunch of swamp creatures that wanted to screw a disruptive outsider like Trump, they need a rationale for doing something like raising interest rates with 5% growth, right? What would be a good rationale? What's happened to affordability and inflation because of our own foreign policy here? You see what I'm trying to say?
14: Mm-hmm.
13: It gives them an excuse to do something to try to knife him before the midterms. It gives them an excuse to do what they probably would have wanted to do anyway. This is an incredible gambit made by this president, man. Okay? This is it. This is an incredible gambit. And this is not even COVID, which just landed in his lap and ambushed him. And we've not seen the likes of that on our shores. Even the advent of the AIDS crisis was a behaviorally based phenomenon. We have not seen that on our shores since the Spanish flu, when, you know, guys came home from World War I. So it's been a minute. This is one he instigated. This is a choice he made. And he's going to stake his entire presidency on this, basically, at this point. So that's, I think, what it would take when the other side says, hi, we're demons, and we have 5% economic growth and a pretty good job market on top of it, frankly. How do you still lose a midterm election with that? Well, I just told you. All-time record high of the fuel that transports pretty much every good we buy. $3 more per gallon, and now multiply that times thousands, tens of thousands of gallons a day, and then do that for 9 months, and take a look at your grocery bill and your everything else bill, you're buying plane tickets, everything else that is going to use fuel. And here we are. Thoughts?
14: Yeah, well, I'm glad you mentioned COVID, and I mentioned AI and data centers earlier. My big fear is that Trump is going to go out and be Trump and message this and just say it over and over again in the face of what people aren't feeling, and so the reaction is going to be the same. No, I'm supposed to take the magic jab? No, I'm just supposed to sell the farmland and accept data centers as the future? No. Oh, I'm just supposed to, even though I know what gas costs, believe you that everything's groovy? And Trump has already said some of this in some press conferences. Oh, this, you know, greatest economy ever. The more, this is where, you're right about all the bad stuff. The Democrats are crazy. We have to rely on that. But Trump will knife that if he talks too much about how great the economy is.
15: Yeah, we lost our minds at Janet Yellen over and over again, former Treasury Secretary, when she tried to pull the whole,
14: yep,
15: everything's great.
14: Great point, Aaron.
15: We lost her mind, our yep, minds over that,
13: yep,
15: multiple times. I don't think they should try that.
13: In general, arguing against what people think is true is a bad idea unless you're really good at convincing and changing their minds otherwise. More in a moment.
16: Hillary Rodham Clinton just published an op-ed focused on yours truly.
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13: He's a Terminator-level messenger. He's the best messenger we've had since Reagan.
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13: 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Well, I have known Ed Martin for many years, going back to when he was at Eagle Form with the late, great Phyllis Schlafly, who's was just very kind and encouraging to me very early in my career, which gave me a lot of confidence to keep going. And then Ed eventually became U.S. attorney here, has just left the Trump administration. He is now with the Center for Renewing America. So let's renew a conversation with an old friend. How are you doing, Ed?
4: I'm good. I'm hungry. I want one of those cookies. I'm going to get that, get right on that one. That sounded, like you said, sounded pretty good. But great to see you and great to be with you guys. I love listening to you. I was listening before, and it's great to be on.
13: Well, now that you're out of the public sector, you can absolutely accept the same grifting that I just did from the Kexi company.
4: Exactly.
13: All right. They can
4: exactly.
13: Send you a box. Yes. All right. So
4: I'm all for it.
13: So it should kind of give us, you know, an overlay of the last year and a half, the time you spent there in the admin, what you had an opportunity to do, what you had an opportunity to see, and give people an idea, what did they vote for in winning that crucial election in 2024?
4: Yeah, thank you, Steve. And that's part of the reason I left the timing I did. I want to get out before the election in November to talk about what we did. As you mentioned, I went in on day one. It's actually a little bit earlier than that. I was hired by Russ Vogt to be the chief of staff to OMB. I spent the transition working with Doge and others to try to get ready to ramp up for OMB. And at the very last minute, the day before the election, I was asked to switch and become the prosecutor for D.C., as you mentioned, for the District of Columbia. So I saw firsthand the Doge stuff. The Doge stuff was fascinating. It feels like a lifetime ago, even for me. But there was a lot of really, really interesting stuff they were doing, challenging the system, which was great. And Russ Vogt at OMB, we staffed up and hired some really great people. I think he's probably the MVP of the administration. People don't realize, because when you control the budget and you're a guy like him, and he's a really serious conservative Christian gentleman, it's really a powerful spot. So I enjoyed that part of the run-up. And then I was U.S. Attorney in D.C. It was extraordinary at the center of the first 60 days of the administration. I mean, in DOJ, we had an acting attorney general for most of it. We had an acting DAG, Emil Bovey. We fired everybody, it felt like. We got rid of cases. We fought over the key stuff. You know, we pardoned all the J6ers, pardoned some cops, pardoned the pro-lifers in the FACE Act. That was in the first 4 days. And that was all going through my office. I remember being briefed on a Chinese spy at the Fed, if you can believe it. The Fed had a Chinese spy, and I was being briefed by the FBI and the prosecutors, and they said, we're thinking of picking that guy up in about 3 weeks. And I said, why don't we get him tomorrow? Like, what are we waiting for on the Chinese spy at the Fed? You know, and we did. And so lots of stuff, lots of action, Steve. They put me in a position and they said, you've got some power. And we did a lot. We really did a lot. We did a lot on immigration questions. We were fighting about the spending. You might remember Lee Zeldin was trying to stop $6.7 billion that was going to basically a nonprofit front group for green energy. And I was the U.S. attorney. We were trying to get that stopped. And to be honest, we stopped some of it. We didn't stop all of it. But it was emblematic of the Biden era spending, just pouring billions out to groups and nonprofits and all. So anyway, that was extraordinary. And those first days were probably my favorite time. And then we settled into a rhythm of life. Tom Tillis, the senator from North Carolina, blocked my confirmation single-handedly. He told me in an interview with him, I love to tell this story because he's a sick puppy and I don't mind spreading the word. He actually said to me, Steve, he said, Ashley Babbitt, he said, that woman, when she climbed through the door, the window, she got shot. You know, she should have known she was going to got shot. She deserved to be shot, don't you think? That's what the guy said to me. And I can tell you, Steve, because I enjoyed your book and the movie so much that when he said it, it was like a frisson went through the room of actual evil. Like I felt in my head, I can still picture it. I can still feel it. I thought, what do you say? Like I was presented with truly an evil thing to say. I really was sort of frozen. I actually said something a little bit lame because I wasn't going to agree with him. Obviously, I said something like, because I knew about this, by the way. I said, well, if you pull your gun and you're a law enforcement in that setting, I guess you have to use it. Which, by the way, I was preparing to investigate that shooting because it was not a good shoot as U.S. attorney. And anyway, I was blocked. So. Then I went over to the Department of Justice and I was in charge of weaponization, the working group. I was also in charge of pardons, which I came to do more of later. And that was really the pardon, just to pause on that. The pardon stuff was extraordinary, Steve, because I know your faith is so important and you've talked about your own life and your life arc and how you've gotten chances and second chances. You know, the idea of pardons is not about justice. It's about mercy. Mm-hmm. And Donald Trump has, between the First Step Act and the first administration and the pardons in general, he's done a lot of mercy giving, and it's extraordinary to hear the stories of that and have people come forward, both already have been given these moments of mercy and also seeking it. And that was an extraordinary privilege and something really I will think about and probably write about and talk about for a long time. But back for 1 second to the weaponization and the importance. We have not prosecuted enough people, right? I'm not one of these Pollyannish people that says it's all great and all that. I wanted more. I still want more and all. But I will tell you, Steve, that a part of recognizing and fighting evil is to name it and to put an identity to it. And that part of what I saw in the weaponization working group, look, I looked at Lisa Monaco's emails and I looked at Jack Smith's inbox. These people were spending their talented, bright people. They were spending their legal acumen to destroy Americans, not just Trump. That was Jack Smith's main focus, mm-hmm. but all the alternate electors, all the J6ers, all the FACE Act, all the Catholics in out of Richmond, that memo, the parents at school boards. These are really sick people. These are people that were evildoers. I try not to judge people's soul. That's God's job, not mine. So I don't like to say so-and-so is evil, but I can say Lisa Monaco was an evil actor that we have never seen. I've never seen or imagined anything like it. They made up the law to put people in the gulag, in the DC gulag over J6. Really haunting stuff. And part of the goal in that for me was exposing it and getting more of it. And I'm a communicator, Steve. I probably was ill matched to be a prosecutor where the legal system wants you to keep stuff secret and they want to dominate your ability to communicate so that you cannot talk and you're trapped. And so I was talking a lot and getting in trouble periodically. But I really think that and I gave a press conference and I said, in a culture that has shame, we should name and shame these people. I don't want to sit in a room with Lisa Monaco because I don't want to sit in a room with Eichmann. I don't want to sit in a room with Jack Smith because I didn't want to meet and sit in a room with Mengele. I mean, these are evil doers, and they ought to be shamed by our society. And I think that's a big part of what we need to continue to do and to be out there talking about and hopefully holding them more accountable. But if it's not going to be prosecutions or it's too slow, then let's make it every other way we can do it and be clear about it. Because what's at stake in November is not a choice about marginal tax rates. What's at stake in November is evil actors want to be in control of a branch of the government and do a lot of damage, in my opinion. And that's why I really want to let people know what we've been up to.
13: That answer was a force of nature. First of all, you answered the question I've had the last few weeks. Why has Russ Vogt been so late in collecting my fantasy football dues this year? And now I know. He's apparently been very busy. All right, that's number one. Secondly, you mentioned Nefarious. What maybe you don't even realize, maybe, Ed, is the idea for that book. The first trip I ever took to D.C. was an event you guys invited me to, you and Phyllis, at Heritage. Trip was the first, was where I got the idea. As part of some marketing I was doing for Rules for Patriots back then, that's where I got the idea for a nefarious plot. So there you go. So you played a little hand in making that happen, brother. So let's get to the really serious stuff that you addressed. Let's start with Doge, actually, because a lot of people walked away excited and then discouraged by how that went down. Right?
4: Yeah.
13: Why was that still constructive to go through as a country based on what you saw from the inside?
4: Well, yes, that's well said. That's well positioned because when it went on, first of all, when those guys came in the Doge, it's a fantastic story. And Russ Vogt deserves to be the hero in this short vignette. I'm the chief of staff with Russ and we're getting ready. And the Doge guys honed in on what was called the United States Digital Service. After Obama and his morons screwed up the healthcare.gov, they solved it by hiring hundreds and hundreds of digital designers and experts. And they put them all on the payroll and they had their own brownstone on Lafayette Square right by the White House. And it was supposed to be like 280 people. There was only like 20 there. The rest of them across the country, all making six figures, all doing whatever. I don't know what they were doing all these years later. So the Doge guys honed in on that and they wanted that. And they decided to interview all those engineers and whatever. And they were going to keep them or not keep them if they were any good. Because the Doge guys are slightly, a lot of times they seem kind of apolitical is wrong. They're neutral. They just want talent. And so if you're talented as an engineer, mm-hmm. so anyway, they fired almost all of them immediately. But they were trying. They were going to keep if they could. But I said to Russ, this is great. We got Doge inside OMB, so we can steer this thing. And Russ said famously, You got to get them out, Ed. If they're in OMB, no one is going to have Elon Musk reporting to him. Like, Russ didn't want that. And more importantly, it's going to be so chaotic. It's got to be at the White House. And we moved it out. And so it was moved out. But practically, here's what they ran into. A lot of the good guys, Elon was one of them, were on the, what's called SGE, the special government employee, very limited amount of time. The reason we knew Elon would leave after whatever date he said was because that was the number of days he could work. SGEs can only work 130 days a year. And so you have to take 4 days off a week and only work, right, stretch it out. It's meant for like part-time specialists. So a lot of guys were leaving and gals were going to leave quickly. So there was a fuse on this thing that was, at one level, it made it urgent. On another level, it made it, if you could wait it out, you were going to have a massive drain on the backside. And that's kind of what happened. So, but what they did that was, I mean, Steve, it was invaluable. And it should be a model for the future. They shined a light on certain aspects. Limited, though, it was. USAID is one, obvious. It was such a fraud. USAID is such a fraud. And they shined a light on that. And did they reform it enough? No, because the swamp, you know, the tide went out in the swamp and then the tide came back in. And some of the same guys who say they're for it, Republicans, were allowing USAID to get funded, some of the projects to get funded. But that was a very positive exercise, an exercise that needs to happen in all the other aspects of government. And maybe it'll never do it. I mean, that's a different question. And so I share the disappointment in the sense that we wanted the reform to keep going and to be more thorough and all. But I tell you, it was fantastic to see the career bureaucrats and the political career bureaucrats, meaning the politicals that come in and out of government, you know, every time there's a Republican, and they kind of are either they're in and out themselves or they're sort of by practice, they know how to do it. And they don't really want to rock the boat. And they were just threatened by these Doge guys. It was fantastic tension that was mostly on the side of what the heck are you doing? And that was a good pressure. And so I think it was good for the country. I understand why it was disappointing to many people because of the how it looks on the follow through. And I hope it happens again in other ways. Last thing on that, Steve, again, you're going to hear it as a theme for me. The people who work in government, even the guys appointed and gals appointed, are not good enough communicators. They think that the truth will set you free when, as you know, you have to know the truth and you have to go to the world where they are and help persuade them. That doesn't mean you lie, but it means you got to sell it. And the Doge guys, as well as many of the people that were supporting it, thought it's going to sell itself because, look, we're doing the right thing. And once a lot of that was gone, meaning that people were leaving, the sales even slowed even more. And so it didn't get a good a push to understand it. But it was fantastic.
13: I've got just over a minute here. You're a lifelong activist. Then you got a chance to see the belly of the beast from the inside at Doge, with, you know, weaponization, pardons. Lots of activists in this audience all over the country. What was a misconception you had going in as an activist that now seeing from the inside, you're like, okay, now that's how that works or why that doesn't work, that you could share in about a minute?
4: Well, one, you actually can change it. You can actually do it. And I lived it. I mean, all of a sudden, Steve, I'm talking to you, you know, 6 months earlier, and now I'm going toe to toe with Chuck Schumer. Mm-hmm. So if you have the courage and you have the ability, you can do it. It's and as U.S. attorney and taking on Georgetown and all the rest. But the other one was the deep state is real. I mean, we can talk about it for another show. I'd love to come back anytime
13: sure.
4: you want.
13: You're right.
4: The deep state is real, and its reality is like the oxygen you breathe. You don't even understand the percentage of oxygen you've got and what you're dealing with. It's a real, real challenge for our future of our nation, this bureaucracy that is the deep state.
13: Good to see you, my friend. And we will definitely be having you back for sure. All right.
4: Okay, Steve. God bless.
13: God bless. Thank you. Gentlemen, I could see that being a Mr. Smith Goes to Washington kind of evergreen level interview.
14: For sure.
13: To do one day for the show. Just what a guy from Missouri who came up as an activist under Phyllis Schlafly at Eagle Forum and then got some of the most high profile lawfare jobs in the Trump administration. So he really got to see what life, who Jack Smith and these people really, really were and what he learned. That's a long form conversation waiting to happen.
14: Well, it's so interesting, having worked for Trump, though, basically, when he went on that rant and said, we're not talking about marginal tax rates. We can't even sit in a room with these people. Mm-hmm. He's saying, like, the art of the deal, actually, vis-a-vis relationships with Democrats, is a total non-starter.
15: Yes, and that's kind of what I got listening. Lisa Monaco and the Jack Smiths. These people didn't trip and fall. Well, maybe some of them did, but maybe these people didn't trip and fall into getting some of these positions. There's some obvious talent, ability, prowess there for their various fields, most of them in law. And it was spent doing evil. Years invested into themselves. And it was spent just doing abject evil, mm-hmm. inflicting pain upon people for the purpose of sending a message, power, what have you. I think evil is a pretty good descriptor.
13: You just define the old saying, the punishment is the process, yes. or the process is the punishment. Yes. All right, we'll come back. A Theology Thursday that may fracture the program is next. Stay tuned.
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0: 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I am Steve Dace. 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That's D-E-A-C-E. 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You can also subscribe to our YouTube channel. I'm sorry, our Rumble channel. I don't really care what you do on YouTube because they hate me. Our Rumble channel at Steve Dace. And then finally, if you can, I don't know if Rumble's even real, frankly. I just know that they don't hate me. So, fair? That's pretty much my how low my standards have become in this day. I don't know if the views on Rumble are real, if they count, if they can be monetized. I've heard varying reports. I have no idea. I just know they don't hate me. So
1: it's got a good beat. 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
0: Anything at this point, I think, would be better than what it is. It is just truly amazing. If you don't work in our business, you wouldn't really understand. Like, If you are a mechanic or a roofer, you know, you're like doing real work that I don't know how to do, I wouldn't understand. Yeah, you guys, I take the car into the shop at the dealer, and they put it up there on the hydraulic jack there, and they raise it up 10 feet off the floor, and I'm like, if you brought me over there and said, "What do you see?" I'm like, I have no idea. Okay? So if you weren't in our line of work, you would know how difficult it is to bill as much as we do into this show every year. With no assistance whatsoever and no monetization from YouTube is frankly incredible. It's providential that we're able to do that, because you shouldn't. It's the biggest video platform in the history of the planet, and it does. He hate me. That is very, very true. And it's apparently just going to happen forever at this point, you know? So now the good news is Apple doesn't. All right. So none of the other podcast platforms, because that's where the largest part of our audience comes from. So if you guys haven't yet done so, please hit that subscribe or on Apple iTunes follow button to make sure you never miss an episode. And then also please make sure you don't miss out on the chance to leave us a 5-star review. If you love us, tens of thousands of you have done that. Thank you so very much. And thanks as well to our friends over at World Watch News. 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Right. 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So the stereotype is, and not always, but the most stereotypes have at least some ring of truth to them. They're often taken to demeaning depths, right? Okay. They're often taken to demeaning depths, but that doesn't mean that there's not an element of truth to them, right?
1: Sure.
0: Kind of like the whole certain foods that certain racial minorities like to eat more than white people do. Probably a ring of truth to that. Okay, but does it have to be taken to some of the demeaning depths that it is often taken to? No. Is the stereotype of the redneck who says to, you know, "Hey mom, watch this," and we know something tragic is about to happen, right? But there's also people that aren't white that do stupid things they want their moms to watch too, right? There's some truth to stereotypes. Otherwise they wouldn't become stereotypes, but they're often just taken to demeaning depths. The stereotype in terms of when a family is disrupted by a Catholic Protestant or a close relationship is disrupted by the Catholic Protestant dynamic is in the times in which we live, it's the stereotype is that's often the Protestant pushing the button on the Catholic side. Fair? That's kind of the stereotype. Fair?
1: I think so.
0: And I do. And again, like I said about other forms of stereotypes, I do think there's my own experience, just, you know, being heavily involved in Protestant church and theology for the last 20 plus years, and traveling across the country to speak in evangelical Protestant churches, as I do every year. And then what I see online, I definitely see the Protestant side, that our side is tends to be the instigator and the aggressor more often than not in these scenarios. Not exclusively, you know, I don't get nearly the volume that you do from my tribe, but I have had, there's been a handful of Catholics I've gotten telling me I'm not really a Christian. I don't belong to the one true church. Now, most of the Catholic, you know, wooing or pushback I get happens to be, we just listen to you every day. We're very confident you're eventually going to end up where we are. All right. And I'm frankly even more offended by that. I think I'd be way more respectful if you just came at me directly.
1: They come to me like, how close do you think Steve is? Yes. Can we get him? And they come to you and say, why is Todd on the show? Get him out of
0: here. Yes. Yeah. Aaron, it's fair. We tend to be in this era. We tend to be more the aggressor here. Is that fair?
2: Oh, for sure.
0: Which is why I wanted to tackle this, because I was asked to discuss this by a faithful listener, but from an angle I don't typically see. And I thought we'd addressed at least a lot of the faith questions and comments that I could think of, and we're happy to keep doing and, you know, re-racking that greatest hits. And, you know, I listened to Eagles' greatest hits today, and I'm still not sick of any of those songs, and that album's almost as old as I am now, right? You know?
1: Take it to the
0: limits. That's right, you know, Peaceful Easy Feeling, Tequila Sunrise, Already Gone, right? All that stuff, right? All right, so, but you did it. You did it. It took a minute, but after 20 years of doing this, you finally sent me something I have not been asked yet. And that's why I thought, you know what? We should make this a Theology Thursday. I feel like a little bit like a chick, where it's like the relationship is going really well, so I just feel like I need to test it. Just because. As women can do at times, right?
1: And you.
0: And as I'm about to do right now, in fact, yes. All right, so without further ado, let me get to the note here. This is from April G. I'm just going to read it verbatim, including the PS, okay? First of all, let me thank you for your real, unfiltered, and eternal perspective-centered show. Thank you, April. I love my family, country, but most of all, Jesus. So finding a show that incorporates the truth of all three has been amazing. And I've watched and listened to you all for a very long time, which is why I felt like you all might be a great place to consult in regards to this particular matter, or maybe the worst. We're about to find out, especially with the diverse background in each of your faiths. Our children were raised non-denominational evangelical church. I'm a Bible teacher for one of our local public schools. Yes, we have Bible classes at our public schools. All three school districts have them. And our children have always been strong in their faith. Recently, though, our 20-year-old son, after attending college for 2 years, dove into Catholicism. I don't have a problem with that at all, but from the get-go, I told him as long as he believes that Jesus is Lord and Savior, that everyone's walk in the faith can look a little different. The problem arises with his not accepting my faith as good enough for salvation and outlining the Catholic doctrine as the way in which you must live and express your faith in order to be saved. For example, he will no longer attend our church because we do communion but don't believe it's the actual flesh and blood of Jesus. Therefore, he says, it's an invalid faith that goes against the truth that is outlined in the Bible along with the other apostolic writings of the early church. I can't tell you how many hours he has, quote, debated me on early church traditions, saints, apostolic succession, purgatory, baptism needing to be saved, etc. Again, all of which I end our discussions with telling him how happy I am with him finding a church that allows him to feel closer to his faith, and he ends it with not understanding why I don't see that the Catholic way is the real way. Our family has attended Catholic Mass with him as a way of showing our support for the growth of his faith. He always asked our opinion of the Mass, and I compliment how impressed I am with the reverence it gives to the service and how lovely the music is, but it's just not for me from a conviction standpoint. He also expresses that the only reason he challenges our faith is because he cares about us and wants to see us in heaven someday. Again, I'm just dumbfounded as to why my son is concerned that he won't see me in heaven because I'm not Catholic. I pray that our different walks don't become a source of contention in our relationship. I don't think the Lord would like us debating on who loves him the right way. Would love to hear you guys' perspective on this as believers and parents. P.S. We did not vaccinate our children. The 20-year-old is a pre-med student. And this has also become a huge issue that we are trying to navigate as he has to do the clinical trials in the hospitals. If you guys have any resources that you could send my way to try to figure out how to be able to for him to be accepted for clinicals without taking their jabs, that would be amazing. We've done the religious exemption paperwork up until this point, but hospitals are a whole new ballgame when it comes to being able to use that exemption. Any wisdom or resources would be appreciated. So let's start with the PS first. All right, so we can fight later, okay, like in a few minutes. Any suggestions where that is concerned?
1: Well, that's going to be state by state.
0: That's kind of what I was thinking. So, it was a state licensing thing.
1: I don't think you mentioned where she was from.
0: So I didn't. I'm going to guess if they only have three school districts and they all have Bible teaching, then it's true, probably a small red state, I would guess, you know? But I would... If you're April or anybody else, this is another reason why I wanted to read this. This is a question I have not gotten yet. Mm-hmm. The last one. So April, you have two questions I have yet to receive, and the second one I've not had anybody say, "Hey, our kids grew up skeptical of the big pharma industrial complex, but one of them's trying to be a doctor now and wants to maintain their convictions, and we're struggling with how to do that."
1: I mean, I know my third daughter, Charlotte, who's a freshman at the University of Iowa, is already, and she wants to be a nurse. And there are some volunteering opportunities in the hospital.
0: Mm-hmm.
1: And just to be a volunteer, and it was with sick children, but just to be a volunteer, you had to provide, a certain level of validity of vaccination. So she's frustrated.
0: Mm-hmm.
1: She wants to help.
0: So you guys are going through this right now.
1: I mean, really, where you live is really paramount.
0: So assuming, based on what you're telling us about your community, April, you're probably in a red state. If that's the case, I would definitely want to go to my state AG if they're on Team Republican and ask that question. See what the licensing and those kinds of requirements are within the state. I would do that. There's organizations like Liberty Council and Matt Staver. I'd contact them. One of the reasons and our friends over at We the Patriots USA, that's Brian Festa over there, or Pesta over there, right? No.
1: Right.
0: Do I have the name right?
1: Brian Festa?
0: Yeah.
1: Yeah.
0: That's the right name. Okay.
1: Yeah.
0: So I'd contact Brian over there.
1: I would get on the websites for the Highwire and Dell Big Tree.
0: Yep.
1: And for Children's Health Defense, because they just have collected a lot of information about like any question you have, no matter who you are.
0: Right.
1: In this front.
0: Because I'm guessing the uniqueness of your family situation post-COVID is not going to be as unique as it
1: was.
0: No. As it was. And so there's going to be more families like April's here that are going to try to navigate this if their kid's going to healthcare, right?
1: Yeah.
0: Okay. Now to the note. I thought we should actually start here for people that are new to the show, or because it's been a while since we got into a little bit of this in the Book of Romans when certain understandings of what certain things meant were necessary, right? Like you had Dr. Scott Hahn, who's a former evangelical turned Catholic. He's one of the big Catholic apologists in the country. I've listened to a lot of Scott's work. He's very, very smart. And so he was kind of your guide, right?
1: Yeah.
0: When we went through Romans. So there were some areas that there were distinctions to draw and some differences of opinion on some things, but fundamentally we didn't necessarily disagree with one another on anything there. So it's been a while during the Reformation's 500th anniversary in 2017, and that's a year before we even came to the Blaze, right? And so our audience was dramatically smaller than it is today. We did an entire year of going through the Reformation and differences mm-hmm. between. So we haven't done a lot of this in the last few years, mainly because the threat level from the left has made it very clear that that's a clear and present danger over there. And we need to, sometimes you'll hear football coaches say to their defenses, you got to earn the right to rush the passer on third down because you won first and second down, right? We kind of have to earn, in my view, and my view might be wrong, but since it's the Steve Day show, it'll be my view. But my view is we got to kind of earn the right to argue about some of these things with each other again, because we're both going to the same camps from the same red-green alliance if we lose this thing.
1: Indeed.
0: Right? And so we haven't done a lot of the specifics of differences between the two of us in a while. So, because that would be like a, well, it's been a 500-year conversation already. So because that one could be an entire show all by itself,
1: yeah,
0: right? If not more. Let's just do a, for sake of argument, a brief summation. And then as we discuss April's note, maybe other things may eventually come up. Like we're going to want to define all the terms she mentioned here, like apostolic succession and all that kind of stuff. All right. But the way, and we use this as a metric in 2017 too, to just kind of basically go through what are the differences between Catholics and Protestants. And we based it off of the five, what are called the five solas of the Reformation, right? And so Protestants recognized they needed creeds too. And so they had the five solas. And we went through those five. What do Catholics agree with? What do they kind of agree with? What do they not agree with at all, right? Okay. And so the first one would be grace alone, that there is nothing that a human being can do to earn their salvation. You cannot earn it. You can't take any kind of particular offering to God and say, this is worthy, because of what the next soul is going to be on the atonement. You are saved by grace. You have not merited. None of us have. We're all born into original sin, and therefore none of us are worthy of the unmerited favor of God. We were in agreement on that, as I recall, right?
1: Yes, it's often said by all the time on X that by Protestants that Catholics don't believe that in their accusations of workspace righteousness, but that is not true. Catholics absolutely believe in grace alone.
0: Yeah, that it's the wrong argument. We're really talking about justification, if it's by faith alone or not. We're going to get that in a minute. That would be where that discussion mm-hmm. comes in. All right, so the next one would be then Christ alone, that the only atonement that satisfies the justifiable wrath of God for all eternity against our sins. The only atonement that satisfies that wrath is Christ at the cross. There is no other name under heaven by which men can be saved. Salvation is found in no one else. We both camps agree on this.
1: Correct.
0: Okay. All right. So then would come now we get into the next two where there's a partial disagreement and then maybe a full and a partial and a partial and a full, depending on how you want to look at it. All right. So faith alone. And that's what you were just alluding to. All right. So once we're saved, what justifies or confirms or finishes that faith, right? Sometimes this is referred to as a sanctification process, right? What justifies or confirms or finishes that faith, right? And so Protestants believe that is done by faith alone. And we talked about this one, we did talk about in depth during Romans, because Martin Luther took this right out of Romans 1:17. He said that was the verse that sparked the Reformation, for the righteous or the just shall live by faith. And that therefore we both sides agree that good works should be representative within the life of the believer. The Protestants would say that faith precedes works, that without faith, there's no amount of works you could do, no liturgy you could perform or obey, no ecclesiastical system you could join that would confirm your faith, right? And so therefore, you do these things out of faithful obedience. You guys would say what in response to that?
1: Yes, but this gets into our argument that we had more quite often in Romans, more than I guess I anticipated, but that once saved, we don't agree in once saved, always saved. And so the notion, well, no one can, where scripture says, you know, you cannot be pulled out of God's hand. That's true. You can jump out of God's hand, and therefore confirming the faith, the relationship, the faith, engaging that faith is through the works of God that he made plain to us to do.
0: Okay. So that is one of the biggest bones of contention between the two camps, what we just discussed right there. Okay. Because that gets into your liturgical system of sacraments and things of that nature, which many Protestant systems don't partake of. Some Lutheran systems partake of more of them than most other Protestant systems, but this would be it, the answer to that question, that this would be why.
1: It does that, but it's secondarily, it's just about it's not a matter of do you want to do good, will you be inspired? Do you have to do good?
0: Correct, yes.
1: Or can you just run in place?
0: Yes. And with you would say the answer is yes, you do have to do good.
1: You have to. You
0: all right. Must. We would say you will have to want to do good is what we would say. So sometimes people think it's a distinction without a difference until you get to the point of how's my salvation secured at the end? And that's where it goes from a distinction maybe without a difference in semantics to a real difference of opinion here, right? Is what is the final sealing and confirming of my faith? What is that, right?
1: Mm-hmm.
0: Okay. The next one there's disagreement over as well, okay? And that is that Scripture alone is the final authority. All other systems of knowledge, truth, theologies, ecclesiologies, liturgies, all other ologies come under the jurisdiction of the Scriptures as the supreme authority over all. And this is paramount to Protestant belief. Is that sola right there? All right. Your response to that is, as Catholics, is what?
1: It is paramount to Catholic belief that the Bible actually says the opposite of that. There is more, and it explicitly says that in multiple places.
0: And the more would be what?
1: Well, again, the tradition of the church, mm-hmm. things that were not written down, and then obviously, as you alluded to, the term is not in there, but it's the magisterium, the explicit order structure of the church, more than just the. I mean, I'm trying to. Not just this spirit-filled people walking around, but it actually has, and there's terms that we, diaconi, ecclesia, you know,
0: it's an institution.
1: Yes,
0: it's not just a nebulous thing.
1: Yes.
0: Yeah. Okay. And then the fifth one is, again, like the first two, where we are in agreement. The fifth one is that or sometimes it's referred to as sola de gloria, but the purpose of human life, the ultimate purpose of human life is to glorify God.
1: Amen.
0: And so therefore we should seek to do that in all that we do as his people, right? And so with that as a backdrop, we'll get into the specifics of April's note and some of the terms she mentioned and why they are vital to this discussion. But with that as a backdrop, just big picture view of April's note, I want to get each of you guys' thoughts.
1: I expected there to be, based on how you had talked about it, there to be more specificity to it, which I don't, that's not a value judgment either way. I just expected to something to be way more.
0: Well, his question in his mama's salvation, that's pretty specific.
1: Oh, yes. But yeah. In terms of, like, it seems more that it's just a frustration with this is unexpected and frustrating and challenging. In a way is that a lot of family matters can be as they transition.
0: Mm-hmm.
1: So I feel like I'm at a loss. Like I have more questions than answers out of the gate on what might be behind a lot of this, but I am very open to the possibility based on the way you've described it, that your son is being unnecessarily uncharitable.
0: Now, the proverb says, because we are the sola scriptura people, April, the proverb says one man's story seems true, then you hear the other side, right? Okay, so April, even assuming that she's just the sweetest lady and as a spirit-filled believer, can still only, at
1: yeah,
0: best, provide
1: right.
0: her perspective on things as hopefully informed by the Holy Spirit at work in her life, mm-hmm. but it is... She is still a subjective being. I mean, there's only been one objective human ever, and we put him on a tree.
1: Mm-hmm.
0: Okay? We both agree on that too,
1: mm-hmm.
0: right? Okay. So even as someone who loves the Word of God and has the Holy Spirit at work in their lives, even then, your opinion is still somewhat subjective, mm-hmm. right? And so April's dear son, whom she adores, is not here to offer his perspective, right? So the sense I get is that the family was and April were very excited just to see him grow in his faith as a man. Probably the influence of listening and paying attention to our show and see how we interact together missionally, how we are symbiotic missionally despite our ecclesiastical differences, probably made them think it's not that this stuff's not a big deal, but it's not an ordeal. Maybe that's the best way I would put it. Fair? Mm-hmm. Okay. It's not that it's a big deal, but it doesn't have to be an ordeal.
1: Yeah.
0: All right. Okay. But him now, especially because she singled this out, him now questioning their very salvation has kind of caused her to say, I'm worried of how far this is going to go. So let's Understood. Zero in on that. Because you get this on the other side all the time.
1: Yes.
0: Okay. So let's zero in on that, because that's the most specific concern that she gave, right? Mm-hmm. Right? And so how do we navigate that? And Aaron, you're welcome to chime in on this whenever you'd like.
1: I would just say the Catholic Church does not explicitly teach any such thing. It does teach that the church, intellectually, it's not an accusation, that the Catholic Church teaches... it is the one true church most fully ordered through time. And it believes all Protestant faiths are a shadow of some to some extent. And it even believes further, and this is all taught in the Catechism Church, and I mentioned this a couple weeks ago, that then the shadow just dims and dims and dims further till you get so other monotheistic faiths, even Islam, if you... Just broadly, as a monotheistic faith, there is some level of truth there versus paganism.
0: Meaning that the names that Muhammad is claiming as a legacy, because they're claiming most of the Old Testament, those names and those people, they're true. Maybe their exegesis of the promise goes to Ishmael instead of Isaac is not true, but there is some truth in what they are saying.
1: There is some truth.
0: Yeah.
1: And then you go further. The fact that, we've just recently in the news talking about pagan gods in Texas and things like that, and Hindu. But then there's faith, spirit, a belief in something other than this world that is shared, and it is different from what an atheist would think. So I'm just coming all the way back. Catholics absolutely believe that they are the one true church most fully ordered through time. They point back to it be found in Christ. We can have disagreements about that, but that is not meant to be a cudgel. But none of it means that you as a Protestant today living your faith is not the same as Luther. Catholics would like, I can't say with any certainty that Luther, because what he ultimately engaged in is a heresy. But again, the technical definition of the term at the very least. But when one who's starting a heresy must be viewed differently in light of salvation than the one who technically is practicing it to some extent, but is a faith-filled believer who, as you said, believes that Christ is the way, the truth, and the life, according to the planks that you laid out at the start of this discussion, Steve.
0: Mm-hmm.
2: The vibe that I got from the son was a little bit, maybe antagonistic is a bit too strong of a word, but I kind of had the similar read as Todd, which was a little bit uncharitable. Douchey, maybe. Because
0: let's say persistent.
2: Persistent.
0: Seems like a fine young man. Yes.
1: Sorry, April.
2: I did.
0: April still is proud of her son.
2: Yes. Research. I think it was last year. And basically, I read what Todd just read for you, is that Catholics officially, on paper, they don't believe kind of the way that a lot of Protestants believe about Catholics, is that because of this label that you have adopted, you're automatically going to hell. They don't believe that. And so I'm a little bit confused where the son is coming from there. And I'm sure we'll get into more about what we can actually do or what she could actually do.
0: Yes. All right. So we've discussed this theoretically. Let's try to actually discuss this very practically. Right? When we come back. Stay tuned.
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0: All right, talking about April's note here. And her son is one of those that raised in an evangelical home, went to college, and began really studying the historical tenets and precepts of the Christian faith, and has decided that Rome is the true church. And he's found himself now. I hate using the term converted because I truly don't believe they're separate religions. They might be separate wings of a family, and they may not get along all that well, and maybe should only see each other Christmas and Easter. But I don't believe they're separate religions. And some of you on my side do, and you'll insult me in my inbox. If I believe that, Todd wouldn't be here. There's other folks that claim forms and ideals within Christianity that I do think are a separate religion, and that's why they don't get a co-hosting gig on the show. So if I thought Catholicism was a separate religion, Todd wouldn't be here, you know? So I think that's what everybody says that about me. I'm afraid to tell you what I really think and put my foot down and draw a line in the sand.
1: Yeah.
0: I'm well known for my malleability, right? You know, this is, everybody says this about me.
1: Legend in that way.
0: Right. So it's not that I'm afraid to do it. I just think you're wrong. So, but before we get into the practical steps there of what April is facing, and I think there'll be more like this because there is among young men, particularly, fascination with the things of old. In some respects, the turning of some young men to Catholicism is the same as the turning of some young men also to, reform theology. We want to get past this current era that was a complete and total mess. And, you know, the answers to the future lie in the past, kind of. Give me the old stuff because I don't trust any of the new modern things, right? Let me just say this, then we'll get into some practical steps of how to navigate this. And I think me saying this will help us to figure out how to navigate it. It's not that these differences are not important. They are. They are really at the forging and reforging of Western civilization. They're very fundamental conversations, in fact. But they should be able to be had with humility on both sides for two reasons. Number one, nobody's conscience is being impeded upon by the other in the current era in which we live. Has that always been the case?
1: No.
0: No, in fact, that's kind of a relatively new case. I mean, this is one of the things why the founders wanted no religious test for office, is they were trying to not repeat what happened in the post-Reformation era of their European ancestors, where if you had a Protestant king, you were in trouble, and if we had a Catholic king, I was, or queen, right? And so we're not in that era. We're not in the era where there's no Mary Queen of Scots trying to stop me from going to John Knox's church, and there's no Protestant king turning you guys into, you know, refugees in your own country, right? Mm-hmm. So that's number one. Now, there have been eras where those things were occurring, right?
1: Yes.
0: And so therefore, it'd be a lot harder for you and I to be on a symbiotic level and to have these conversations with humility because they were way more existential than they are at this particular moment.
1: It would have been near impossible.
0: But we're not at that moment, are we?
1: No.
0: Nope. So that's reason number one. The second reason is, in my view, both sides of the argument have a mutual tension they have to reconcile. So on the Catholic side, there has to be an acknowledgement that post-Reformation, there's been a great growth in the teaching and preaching of the Word of God globally again at maybe the greatest rate we've seen since the beginning of the apostolic era itself. The nation of the world that's probably the most friendly to Catholics is largely founded and forged by a lot of Protestant teaching and inspiration. You have a lot of Protestant friends and family members who clearly love the Lord and His Word, and the fruit, right? Faith without works is dead. The fruit of those works is apparent in their lives. You have to reconcile that. So do we. We have to reconcile, well, there was a Christianity between Jesus and the canon era when the scriptures were being written and when Martin Luther, you know, nailed 95 theses to a door. Not to mention, we have all kinds of disagreements among one another on the Protestant side about what things mean. We're the sola scriptura people, and we don't even agree on what the scriptures mean.
1: Really? I hadn't noticed that.
0: Okay, and so there's tons of tensions on both sides historically that we have to reconcile. We have to understand as Protestants that one of the most influential thinkers of the Reformers was Augustine, who you guys think is your most influential thinker, frankly. So there's a lot of tensions here, as there is between complex family squabbles. And since number one is so true, nobody's consciences are being impeded upon, we should be able to have these discussions and even arguments with humility, because there's no knock coming on your door for being perceived as being on the wrong side of this. Is that fair? Do you guys both think?
1: You bet.
2: Yes.
0: Okay. So with that said, and I hope, April, that this helps to, and maybe that's my first practical thing I'll suggest, and I'll turn over to you guys. Communicate that to your son. That's, you know, hey, we're happy to debate this. And if you question, you want to, and don't be threatened by him even questioning your salvation. Just, I would use his own Catholic standard that he has and say, hey, you grew up in this home. You see the way that we live. You see the way I live as your mama. Do you not see the fruit of faith in our lives? Right? So, I'd maybe start there on a practical level, and with anybody else within the sound of my voice, regardless of which direction this goes. Now, when we get into things like, can Catholics and Protestants marry? That, and I don't mean, I don't mean the Virgin Mary. Okay. I mean,
1: yeah, you Mary. Did.
0: No, I'll never forget that, man.
1: I know.
0: That Christmas Eve a few years ago, my wife comes downstairs. You started a religious war. I'm like, what? Okay.
1: Sometimes when you get the blinders, I mean, that time when you put out a prayer request because Todd's getting a divorce, and I'm like, what the heck?
0: That just happened a week ago with a guy named Steve. My phone lit up. A guy that on the Cruz campaign that I worked with 10 years ago, who I'd not even heard from since. I want you to know I've been praying for you the entire time. I'm excited about the growth of your career. I just heard you're having a rough period. I'm like, what? You know, so yeah. All right. That's not what I mean is, can Protestants and Catholics get married? I think that now becomes way more complicated because of the liturgical differences, the requirements for marriage within the Catholic Church. What do you do with kids? How do you balance that? I think that can get complicated for sure. Fair? Is that fair?
1: Yeah.
0: But, and then that maybe would require a whole separate conversation if we're talking about Catholics and Protestants that are both serious about their beliefs marrying one another. But that's not the conversation here. But so in general, April, I would start with, there's no need for anybody to be mendacious about it, or to be threatened about it, or to not be humble about it, because nobody's conscience is being the fact that you guys can even have this, that you as a Protestant can walk in and out of Mass and feel safe, that he as someone who has reverted back to Rome can walk into your home and feel like it's still the place where he grew up, is evidence of what I'm saying. And that, hopefully, for these kinds of conversations, that takes a lot of the tension and heat out of the room. I'll start there. All right, where do you guys want to go next? Or do you even want to, in terms of practical tips of what we would suggest to April?
1: Well, you've let me talk a lot, Aaron. You.
2: I think, number one, as tempting as it might be and as annoying as it might get, just again, based on the limited amount of information we have in the letter, work really hard to check your own motivations, because I don't know if you've experienced this before, but human beings, when we're annoyed and we are emotionally invested in something or someone, like, offspring, that can get really charged really fast. So guard your heart against that. The second piece of practical advice that I would give, just off the top of my head, read about what Catholics believe as much as you possibly can. It's all online. It's all pretty much online, right, Todd? You don't have to like go to a parish or go to a Catholic church to learn what you guys believe.
1: Just Google Catechism of the Catholic Church. Yeah.
2: Read as much as you possibly can about what they actually believe. I think when you do that, and Todd is like, yes, yeah, yeah, you should do that. And a bunch of Catholics listening, yeah, you should do that. No, you have to understand as best as you can where he's coming from so that you can counter that with what you believe. So read, again, assuming that you know why you believe what you believe and the history of your own branch of the church, of your own branch of theology, try to understand where he's coming from as well. That would be my piece of advice.
0: What do you think of that?
1: It's incredibly charitable, but that's, I expect nothing less from Aaron. I mean, that's just, knowledge is power. You can, if you're, no matter who you are, if you're arguing, this is Steve's like reasoning 101 class. If you're arguing from a false premise, even when you think you win, you lose. Just start with gathering the facts. And so, yeah, let's not do straw men. We don't do this understand that no matter who they are, I mean, your worst enemy out there is still someone created in the image of likeness of God. So proceed accordingly.
0: She mentioned several terms. She was, when she talked about whether it's the literal flesh and blood of Christ, she's talking about the Eucharist. I was at the Bible Museum for an event. I was honored to be asked to do part of the America Reads the Bible earlier this year. One of the greatest displays at the Bible Museum, that's the Greens, man. They're evangelical royalty, okay? One of the greatest displays at the entire Bible Museum, you find it, I think it's on the first floor, and they have a second century prayer room that they've recreated it based on an archaeological dig. And there is no mention of Mary there, but there is a Eucharist altar there from the second century. So, again, this is a debate way more complicated than April and your son. No matter how much each of you love the Lord, I can promise you, you're not going to settle this for all of eternity between the two of you. You just kind of have to know that going in. But there's one term she said. She mentioned church tradition, saints, purgatory, baptism. All of the differences of opinion on those things come down to another term she said that I want to address. Apostolic succession. Now, I have said for years in this program that the main differences between Catholics and Protestants are not theological. They are ecclesiastical. And this is a key understanding. Did I say there weren't any theological differences between the two? Is that what I said?
1: No.
0: But I said the key, the driver is ecclesiastical. And that goes to that sola scriptura or scripture alone creed that we talked about, right? And so the Protestants would say that a pretty good rule of thumb, if it's not in the Bible, doesn't mean you're wrong, but we probably shouldn't do it just in case, just to make the odds even less we'll be wrong. If it's not in the scriptures, we're not doing it. When it comes to an ecclesiastical notion or tradition or moral position. Apostolic succession means because we had the church before we had scripture, right?
1: Yes.
0: Yeah, so the church predates scripture, which means there at least was some period of time when the church was actually supreme in terms of authority on earth because we didn't have a canon of scripture for at least until the second century where we were really beginning to compile what later became known as the canon of scripture because it was being written during this period of time by the church,
1: yes.
0: Right? Okay. And so the Protestants would say that is confined to a particular era. You guys would say that era has been ongoing because the church is an eternal entity, right?
1: Yes.
0: And so therefore, your understandings of things like purgatory or how they can be found and interpreted through the scriptures without being pointed to a Protestant's going to say, what's the specific Bible verse that says that we're going to purgatory? Because I can point you to one that specifically says absent with the body is present with the Lord, all right? These would come from an understanding that the scriptures are translated, rightly divided, and exegeted through apostolic succession, through the authority of the church, and the combination of all of those institutional authorities as summarized. And listen, there's going to be some of you in this audience that are really smart, and you're not going to like the way I'm defining this. We're not doing theology for, you know, ninth level theology master classes here. We're talking to a wide audience of laymen all over America. All they need to do is understand the general graspings of these things, right?
1: Yeah.
0: That's where your term magisterium that you meant, or that you used earlier this hour, that is essentially the culmination of the various entities that I just described, correct?
1: Yes.
0: Yeah. And so that's your difference of opinion. All right. He's going to point to church. April, your son's going to point to church authority, what the church says the Bible says about these things. And you're going to point to what you think the Bible says on its own about these things. And at some point, there's really going to be no overcoming of that because you guys differ on what the final authority should be here. Fair?
1: Yeah.
0: So is it, and then you come to a point where you have to decide, are we going to agree to disagree because we see enough mutual fruit in our lives and we're just going to have to go to church on different places on Sunday? Or are you going to let it, you know, ruin your relationship? There's really no reason this should ruin any relationships in this day and age. It just really should not. Because going back to what I said at the top, no one's consciences are being impeded upon here. You are free without any institutional punishment to follow whichever one of these paths you believe is the right hermeneutic to follow Jesus. That wasn't always the case, but we're blessed that it's the case right now. Any thoughts on that really quick?
1: Well, in terms of if we've come to an impasse, I guess, as I said early on, it seems like he's being a bit uncharitable. No, but I don't know this guy's personality at all, nor yours. But I would say, is he basically functioning as it regards this, regarding this, as he does in all manner of things? I mean, is your son just kind of got some swagger, got some confidence, likes to debate?
0: If I had to guess, he's just an intense dude, and
1: if he's basic,
0: this is the next thing on the list.
1: So if he's basically just being him, then it really has to do with the actual... It's more about, I don't think you may be totally honest with yourself about how much this bothers you some way. Because you've been very nice and charitable in how you've described, I just want everybody to find Jesus. Maybe... Maybe not, okay? I think you've been very kind in the way you've laid this out, though. So I'm just asking you to look into that side of things. Because if he's just basically being him, you got to look at you a little bit, too.
0: I think it's easy, Aaron, to just say he's trying to lead his mom to what he thinks is the best and purest experience with Jesus. And I don't have wouldn't have a problem with that until you start questioning my salvation. I can see why she's a little defensive about that.
2: For sure.
1: Yeah.
2: For sure. And that's kind of going back to what I said earlier. You've got to guard yourself because even though I think you're right to be defensive, right to have that perk your ears a little bit, you don't want to let it still. That's the number one goal here, aside from glorifying God in whatever you do. The secondary goal that's very important is to not have this relationship fall apart. So as much as he needs to maybe dial it back, if that's not his personality or it's kind of coming out of left field, you know, you got to guard yourself as well.
0: Good stuff. At least I hope it was. And now we'll probably hurt each other. Everything, all of the humility demonstrated was just all a show. No?
1: No.
0: Go hard, Romans 8:28.
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9: I'm sorry. I apologize on Chris's behalf, because he's not going
10: to apologize for my behalf.
9: So I'm sorry.
10: Here's what's
9: you've
10: happening.
9: Missed almost half the show. I mean, that was a second, like at least a second late.
10: So right now.

0: Remember I told them I'm having an eye issue?
1: Uh-huh.
0: My right eye is not working right now, so you gotta give me a second.
1: What? Seriously? What happened to your right eye?
0: No idea.
2: Did a berry hit it?
1: Is this
2: a
1: sympathy pain for Ken Paxton?
0: I think we have mocked Ken too much. My right
2: eye. We can't talk about that
0: We can't talk about it now. My right eye. No. I was in there, and I don't know if you guys saw me. I was closing my eyes and trying to be like, what is happening? Right eye.
1: You have something
0: working.
1: In it?
0: I don't know.
2: No, he gets those eyes. I like eye strokes or something.
0: Yeah, I'm getting eye strokes.
1: Eye strokes?
0: Yeah.
1: That doesn't sound good. I'm no doctor. I'm just saying that's probably suboptimal. Maybe you might want to go to a doctor of some sort.
0: I have.
1: Go back.
2: Go
1: to a different one.
0: Go to a different one.
1: Yeah.
3: Okay. I mean, this sounds really serious, but make sure you don't leave until after the show.
1: Right.
3: Go see about it.
1: Right. I mean, 2 hours from now, you can start to worry about
2: it. Doctors don't start working until after the show.
0: I remember he told me, close my eyes, reset, and then...
1: And then you're fine.
0: It should be fine.
1: All right, good.
0: I apologize.
1: Have an aspirin.
0: I am going to go take an aspirin.
1: Take an aspirin.
0: But I'm sorry for being that 1 second late.
1: Yeah.
0: It only took a minute 37 to explain all this.
1: Yeah.
3: Sir.
1: We've got another Chris apology as well.
3: Wow.
1: I mean, this guy has ruined
3: Holy
1: the week.
3: God. We are leading with all of Chris's mistakes.
1: We're leading with our mistake. Well, not our mistake. We're leading with Chris's mistake. When he said Mitch McConnell did not show up to the Senate the other day. He did.
3: Wow.
1: He was just late, like Chris often is. So,
3: Good morning, Chris. Welcome.
0: So this is him leaving late.
1: Okay.
0: From the thing.
1: All right.
0: From the house. And you see thumbs up. I mean, actually,
1: no.
0: Peace sign.
1: Look at that. He threw up a peace sign.
0: Yeah.
2: Oh, no.
3: Yeah. Oh, my God. Make it stop. This man is a U.S. senator.
1: I know.
3: This should not be
0: him running late on Tuesday.
2: On his way to work, running late.
0: But he did miss roll call.
1: He did miss roll call. Okay.
0: Which is why I thought he didn't make it.
1: Yeah. Huh. I'm sure glad he didn't, though. I'm sure glad he made it.
2: Yeah, of course.
1: And he didn't miss
3: it. Did he have a doctor's note or his mom sign off?
0: I think he doesn't need a doctor's note. I think just by looking at him.
1: His mom would be about 300 years old.
2: You know, the wife never comes out with them to say goodbye or anything.
1: No, isn't that interesting?
0: They're private people. They do that
3: private
0: inside.
3: People, yeah.
0: PDA is not a thing.
3: I love how she flies off to China when he gets ill.
1: Yeah,
3: but,
1: when
3: whatever.
1: He's in the hospital.
3: So hang on a second. In all seriousness, this man is not qualified to be a Walmart greeter.
1: Mm.
3: No Walmart store manager would put that guy in the front of their store greeting people when they come in. And yet this man holds one of 100 votes in the United States Senate. Get out of my face. This guy should leave now. Stop it.
1: He should have left a long time ago.
3: Yeah.
2: He's on his way out, though.
0: And
1: I mean, we were outraged by Biden. Yeah. If you're going to be consistent, you've got to be outraged by this as well.
2: I mean, he's a lame he's a lame turtle now, so just leave him be.
1: Yeah.
0: And if
1: that's
0: you
1: what their theory is.
3: January seems forever away.
0: This next clip.
2: For sure.
1: Yeah.
0: Go for it, Joe. This is him during the little farm bill thing. There's no audio because he didn't do anything. He literally
2: He's
0: dialed in.
1: Uh-huh. He's dialed in.
0: And a lot of...
1: You can tell he's really dialed.
2: Thank you.
1: Look at that.
3: Wait,
1: he's on fire right
3: now. Hold on, before you advance past the farm bill room, what do you mean he didn't do anything? He absolutely did something in clip two. When this is done running its course, we have to play it because, my goodness, he had one job yesterday.
2: Yeah, he had to vote on it.
3: And couldn't even do that. Now, I contend that he was getting too many mixed signals from people around him, but he didn't. He shouldn't have needed anybody around him to say, let's pass, let's get it out of committee. So play clip two here.
4: Senator Slotkin.
5: No, by proxy.
2: This is
4: Senator McConnell.
1: I thought you had to be there.
2: I thought so too.
1: I thought you had to be. What do you mean,
2: more than one
1: no
2: senator.
1: By proxy?
3: Which makes me wonder, why is Mitch even there if we don't do it that way?
1: Yeah.
2: I know.
1: What are you talking about?
2: And how did he miss all these votes if you can do it by proxy?
1: Yeah, he missed 60 votes or more.
0: Coach told us that he had to be there. Coach Tom Tuberville, whatever his name is. He's like, he has to be here so we can pass that out of committee.
1: Yeah.
2: But we got more than one voting on this in this clip by proxy.
1: So that's weird.
2: Really weird.
3: Very weird.
1: Which is it? And they have to be there, or they can vote by proxy.
3: And why can they vote by proxy in a committee but not on the floor?
1: Yeah.
0: Oh, that's a good one, too.
2: Oh, that's probably it.
3: Okay, but watch this, man. Yes, no, what are we doing here?
4: Senator Slotkin.
5: No by proxy.
1: Hmm.
4: Senator McConnell.
6: No.
4: Senator McConnell.
6: Aye.
4: Senator Hoeven.
1: Oh, he finally gets it. Senator McConnell.
3: The guy to his left said no.
1: Senator McConnell.
0: Yeah, the guy said no. Yeah.
3: And then his aide says yes. And then the guy to the right says aye. And then Mitch McConnell goes, I'll go with the most recent one. Aye. Holy crap. Yeah, that guy gave Scott Jennings a 20-minute conversation. Get out of here.
1: Well, he's dialed in.
2: Just yeah. like he was dialed in. We saw the photos.
0: Yeah, we saw the video.
1: He spoke on a wide range of topics, too. And he was dialed in on all of them.
3: Did
2: right?
3: He, yeah. Did he say aye and nay?
1: Like, this is yes.
0: He's dialed in. Look at that.
1: That is absolute focus right
2: yeah,
1: there.
2: Sure, yes. Thank you.
3: He's copying, though. It looks like he's cheating on a test or something.
2: That's the guy sitting next to him.
1: He's actually able to move his eyes to a lower level. I saw that.
3: I did.
0: Yeah.
1: He's looking at the pencil right now. The other guy's playing with.
3: Holy crap. That's almost like a cognitive test going on right there. Follow the pencil, Mitch.
0: And we said this. If we didn't tolerate it from the president.
1: Should not be tolerated now.
0: It should not be tolerated from...
3: Wow.
1: And we've had so much of it, you know, with the Feinstein, with the what's-her-face from Texas, Kay Granger.
3: Thad Cochran of Mississippi.
1: Thad Cochran years ago.
3: This is a story that happens over and over and over again. And a lot of people, myself included, you know, we take offense when we hear them refer to it as their seat.
1: Yeah.
3: Well, it's not your seat.
1: It's not.
3: It belongs to the people, and it's not yours for life. You're not appointed for life. Mm-hmm. You have no right to be there. Go away.
1: That's why we shouldn't have to do term limits, because we have them already.
3: Right,
1: we
3: do.
1: It's called an election.
0: Elections.
1: Use it. Get somebody else in there, but we don't.
2: No, we don't. Remember when they wheeled in Ted Kennedy for that vote, man?
1: Yeah.
2: He was on a hospital bed.
1: Yes.
3: Robert Byrd.
1: Yeah. Over
3: Strom
1: and over.
3: Thurmond.
1: Was Barbara Boxer for a while? Wasn't she missing in action for a time?
0: And Jeffy's girl from California.
2: Oh, yeah.
0: Who? Impeach 45. Maxine Waters.
1: Maxine Waters. Yeah. She was gone for a long time.
2: She was gone for a long time, although she showed up again.
1: She did. And she actually spoke.
2: She did.
1: She can speak. She's not in a coma.
2: No, she's not.
1: I mean,
0: Mitch is not in a coma.
1: The U.S. House of Representatives and the Senate, it's like Weekend at Bernie's now. It's like... People are just propping him up and pushing him around and voting for him.
2: Pelosi's stumbling around.
1: Yep. Yeah.
0: Some will say those aides are more powerful than we
1: They are.
2: They absolutely are.
1: And, they are. It's really wrong.
3: Welcome back to the House of Representatives. They're already back on break until after the November elections.
1: Because they did it early. It wasn't enough that they've got the October break coming up. No, we're calling it
2: a... We've got to get back for the elections.
1: Calling it a week
3: And I think the
1: now.
3: Primary motivation for that was probably... Mm. The articles of impeachment against Pete Hegseth filed by Thomas Massie, and Johnson said, "I'm not fooling with this. Get out of here. Let's go home."
1: Massey's done some weird things
3: since
1: being persona non grata with the president. You know, that kind of tempered my belief in him a little bit. Well, a lot.
0: A lot. Is it TDS, or is his who he was?
1: I don't know.
0: And it was hiding.
1: He might be pissed.
3: This is him.
1: And it might be a little...
2: Yeah.
3: On his way out the door, he's going to light
1: going out in a blaze
3: fire.
1: Of glory.
2: Yeah.
3: And
2: I don't blame him for being pissed, actually.
3: The House not back until after Election Day.
1: Yeah, November 4th, I think, right?
3: Yeah, and then... maybe the following week, actually.
1: You don't want to come in midweek.
3: Something like that.
0: It's half over.
3: But yeah, just a reminder, we have mail-in ballots have already gone out in some Pennsylvania counties. And then tomorrow they get in the mail stream in Minnesota, South Dakota, and Virginia, Vermont on Saturday.
1: Well, good. What could possibly happen in the meantime? Nothing can happen between now and the election that you'd want to modify your vote.
0: It's secure.
1: It's everything's fine. So just lock it in.
3: Oh, did you see
1: Carl Rove knob off?
3: Wrote an op-ed saying, the headline is, "Why I'm voting for a Texas Democrat." And he's voting whoever's running against Beau French for his Texas
2: Railroad Commission.
1: Oh, God. Jeez.
0: Yeah, and Cornyn was tweeted out the story.
3: He's the one that started it. Oh, tweeted out the story. From Carl Rove.
0: So it makes it look like he's voting James Tallarico.
3: It sure does. Yep. And then you click
0: and
3: on it.
0: You click on it. Yes, okay. I did the same thing.
3: And you don't even see the guy who's running against Beau French. Way to have principles, Karl Rove. I'm voting for whoever the Democrat is against Beau French. Tell us his name. Go. Exactly.
1: He can't. That's why he said whoever the Democrat is.
0: Exactly. But it makes it, because it came from my opinion, because it came from Cochran's ex account, it made it look like Karl Rove was voting for James Tallarico.
1: Mm-hmm. Mm.
0: And I'm like, bro, what are you doing?
1: Wow.
2: I mean, Cornyn is...
0: Cornyn is also mad, like Thomas Massie, in my opinion.
2: Yeah. Oh, absolutely.
1: Yeah, he is. But that's the problem with the Republicans. Yes. When you've got Republicans playing this game, like, because somebody didn't say something honest. Somebody said something honest about the crowd at a Texas football game, and they're concerned that it's the fundamental transformation of the United States of America. And you're not supposed to notice it. Nope. You're not supposed to worry about it. It's supposed to be great.
2: Oh, you can notice it. You just can't say anything.
1: I don't know if you can notice it.
2: Can't say anything about it.
1: I don't know.
3: Yeah, I don't know about that one.
1: Yeah. You can't. Don't acknowledge the
2: don't
1: fact.
2: Don't acknowledge it. Yeah.
1: That.
2: You can notice it, but don't.
1: You're going away. Your language is going away. Your culture is going away. Your country is going away. It's going to be something completely different now.
0: And it was a fair observation.
1: It was. Mm-hmm. It was. That's a Texas game, and it's filled with people from another place.
2: One section. It's not filled, Pat.
1: It's filled.
2: Just 100,000 people there.
1: There are, 1.5 billion Indians, and they just, I guess they can't fit in India, so they've spread out all over the world.
2: They showed up at Texas Stadium.
1: Yeah.
3: If Beau French doesn't like that, then you need to make
1: sure.
3: If
1: you don't like it.
3: You need to make sure that cricket matches are being scheduled at the same time as Longhorn football games.
1: That's what's going to happen. Do we want the total transformation of our culture and our language and whatever else?
2: Well, if we get a vote, I would vote no. But
1: would you?
2: I don't know.
1: Yeah, well, you don't get a vote.
2: Vote
1: you don't get a vote.
0: Just look around. Mm. I think we no longer get a vote.
1: And I don't know how many times it has to be said. Nobody else on earth is expected to just ignore it. Nobody else is supposed to say, hey, everything we are is changing right now. Do we want that? I mean, we love to welcome people that have come here legally, but do we want an absolute mass invasion of people?
2: So it feels like.
1: It does. It does. It's just too much, too fast.
0: Yes, and like you said, diversity now is our strength, which I'm like, bro, what the heck?
1: Diversity is everything. We don't care about unity in the least.
0: No, we don't care
1: about
0: unity, no.
3: I have some good news, though. The economy is apparently doing so great that the Federal Reserve needs to cool it off. They raised interest rates yesterday.
1: Oh, yeah. We saw that coming.
2: Yeah.
1: And this is President Trump's guy.
3: Mm-hmm.
2: But the whole Board of Governors, he went after him yesterday. I think he talked about it on the tarmac. Because he talked about how it was the Board of Governors, not just his guy. He was giving his guy a break.
1: Cut three.
3: But it was unanimous, the vote.
7: Everybody's got, a very tough board. He's got a board that was put there by a lot of other people. And the interest rates are too high. They're not appropriate. And I talked to them. And I said, you might as well vote with the board because it's not going to matter. The board is very hostile. They're very political. They're doing the wrong thing. They're a bunch of politicians. They're people put on by politicians. And, it's a shame because it's too high an interest rate. Despite that, the country barrels through everything because we're doing so well. But the interest rates are too high. We should be paying the lowest interest rate anywhere in the world because we have the strongest credit. If we want to get rid of deficits, which we can do with the swipe of a pen with every country, we'd make $1.5 trillion a year.
2: There you go.
1: Mm.
3: Did you say we have the best credit? Or we should have?
1: Correct.
0: We should have.
3: Should have the best credit? I mean,
0: we make $3 trillion a year.
3: You're $40 trillion in debt, and we should have the best credit. Amen there. So they raise him again by the end of the year. The next meeting is coming up.
2: He tried to get rid of one of them. And she sued and got her,
0: and then got her job
2: chair
0: back.
2: Yeah. Because you can't fire anybody. It is interesting that, you know, I realize it's, you know, some things seem suboptimal right now around the country, but so many things that Trump has tried to do, he gets stopped at every corner.
3: I know.
2: So, I mean, it is on him because he's you know, he's got the bully pulpit and he's at the top of the list. But so many things that he's tried to do, they nip him in the
3: Such
2: bud.
3: Such a dictator.
1: Yeah.
2: Yeah. Yeah.
3: So tired of that. Mm. Clearly not.
1: No kings. Well, except for the kings that we all love. You know, the king in England and the king in France and the king wherever they have
2: king
1: kings.
2: King in Norway.
1: King in Norway.
2: Yeah, the old guy just died, so the son just took over.
1: Oh, wow.
2: Yeah. Sad.
1: Well, that's sad, isn't it? Wow, that's not a good way to start the day. With that
0: absolutely
1: knowledge.
0: Absolutely not.
1: That the king of Norway just died.
2: And not long ago.
1: Dang it. Like how long?
2: A month, maybe tops.
1: Why aren't we all wearing black still? We should all be wearing black right now.
0: I'm wearing black.
2: There you go. Yeah.
1: Yeah. Okay. So
2: for the king.
1: Chris handled it for the whole show. Okay.
0: Yes, sir.
1: I'm glad we didn't miss out on that.
2: Can you see that he's wearing black?
3: Are you really broken up about this, huh, Jeffy?
2: I was just letting you know. Yeah. You were talking about kings around the country.
1: Yeah, yeah. No kings. No, except for all of those.
2: Yeah, right.
3: More. What was that king's name again?
1: Steve. King Steve, I think.
2: I can't remember his
1: King
2: name.
1: Steve the Third.
0: No, guys.
1: No?
0: King Bob.
1: Oh, okay.
3: Let's find out.
2: Because the son took over and he's now King...
1: Ron.
3: He's King Harold.
1: King Harold?
3: Harold's the new one.
2: No, that's the dad, I think.
3: Oh, yeah, you're right. Sorry, Norway.
2: Harold's the one that died.
1: So okay. All these countries have the same pretend situation that England does?
0: Yes.
3: His son's name is Hakon the Eighth.
2: That's right. Yeah,
3: H-A-A-K-O-N. Hakon the Eighth. That means there are at least seven other dudes.
1: Yeah. I'm Hakon the Eighth. I am. Hakon the Eighth. I am.
0: That's a lot.
1: Okay. Hack off. Hack off.
3: The hacker.
1: The king of Norway. So we also have President Trump at a rally in North Carolina.
3: Oh, yeah.
1: And a little protesting going on.
3: Uh-oh.
8: Michael Watley is the one that carried it forward. What do you have, a bad guy or a good guy over there?
2: Huh? This is when he's at his best.
8: Where is he? Mm-hmm. Who is he? Show it to me. Show him. Let me see his face. Oh.
1: Oh, hers.
8: Oh, it's okay. A she. Mm-hmm. Hello. She's going home to mama. Who's watching right now. Her mother is watching right now on television, furious at the daughter. She's going to walk and she's going to get the hell spoken out of her.
0: That is where he's
2: at his best. Yes.
0: Where he's on the offense. No?
1: Yeah. No, it's fine. It's good. I'm tired of these people. You know?
2: Yes.
1: Just tired of them. Nice that they're ushered out quickly.
2: We don't even know what
0: she's
2: very
0: quickly.
2: Yapping. Nobody knows what she's yapping.
1: You just hear somebody off in the. I mean, what good is that? How did that?
2: I don't know.
1: That push her cause forward, whatever it is. I don't think so.
0: I bet she gets an extra bonus if she gets kicked out. From
2: that could be.
0: Protesters.
1: Mm.
0: Hey, if you get kicked out, we'll send you a couple hundred.
1: We'll sweeten
0: bucks.
1: The pot.
0: Yeah,
1: George Soros will send you a couple extra
2: that's
1: bucks.
2: That's very possible.
1: Yeah,
2: make a ruckus.
1: It's just agonizing. Some good news, though. Do you know there hasn't been a single Atlantic hurricane?
3: Mm-hmm.
1: Not only have none hit the shores of America, but there hasn't been one that's formed in the Atlantic this year. Oh, hurricanes are going to be much more frequent and much more intense because we drive our SUVs. And that is going to destroy the planet. None. We've had zero. It is now September 17th. Now one could form. You know, we might still have something happen. It doesn't end until what? Is it November 1st, I think? November 1st or December 1st? One of those.
2: December.
1: But that's something that you're not going to be hearing from the climate goofballs. If it comes up at all, they'll say it's because of the super El Nino. And maybe it is, but that doesn't play into their agenda at all.
2: I think
3: regardless,
2: they actually because of Donald Trump, right?
3: Yeah, Donald Trump. Whatever the account is.
2: I think he took credit.
3: He said, "Thank you to Donald Trump."
0: Thanks to Mr. Trump.
3: So look at that. Now, hold on a second. Let's stop for a second here. So since they've been watching the hurricanes form by satellite since 1966, this is the longest, like you said. Longest that there's been no formation in the Atlantic.
1: Well, I think there's been 2 years in the history of record

0: thing where we didn't get hurricanes for them.
1: But the White House was having fun with this, as Jeffy alluded to there. Thanks, President Trump. Mm. So help me. If this had happened while Obama was in office, they would say he called the seas.
2: Yeah.
1: He called the seas. Thank you. Hope and change came through.
0: Yeah.
1: No hurricanes.
0: Absolutely.
1: Thanks to our Messiah in the White House.
0: But they can always spin this to their advantage, because while the super El Nino has maybe sheared off the hurricanes, it's also responsible for the incredible heat waves that we had in Europe and that we've had in America. And they're not going to blame that on El Nino. That's all climate change.
2: Yep. Right. And so is the flooding. You
0: know? And so is the flooding.
2: Flooding around the world.
0: Yep.
2: We've had landfalls. That's all climate change.
0: Mm-hmm. So setting aside years with late first hurricanes, only 2 years on record before weather satellites had no hurricanes. So this is before weather satellites. 1907 and 1914.
2: Wow.
0: And now 2026.
2: Yeah.
0: Hopefully. Now, hurricanes have formed in the Pacific, obviously, but what happened to those being called, those are cyclones.
2: Yeah, they changed them.
0: They changed them back to hurricanes
2: now? The cyclones are on the other side of, like, almost Hawaii. You know, so anything that forms closer to us is hurricanes.
0: Hmm. Okay, so Hawaii got hurricane this year.
2: Yeah.
1: Couple back-to-back.
0: Yeah, but nothing on the mainland. At all. In fact, nothing in the islands, in the Caribbean.
3: Quiet.
0: Pretty amazing. And again, they're not going to talk about it because it doesn't suit them.
2: No.
0: It doesn't fit.
3: Me to drive a Tesla. That was the issue.
0: Was that? Really?
3: That was the issue, yes.
0: And
3: sir.
0: Now you finally have one.
3: I have one.
0: So you've saved the planet. Thank you, Chris.
2: Yeah, thank you.
0: Thank you. That almost makes up for starting the show so late today.
1: Chris is in here. He's stealing the thunder from the president, as far as I can tell.
3: I voted for him, so.
0: So you're responsible for all of it.
3: Yeah.
0: All right. Way to go.
2: Did you vote for him all three times?
3: Yes.
0: Yes, because by 2016, you'd gotten over your mental disease, right?
1: No. What year is it?
0: Okay. In 2008, you voted for Obama, right? Oh, so stupid. How did that happen?
3: Thank you.
0: How are you so incredibly stupid?
3: I did not want to be called racist, okay?
1: Oh, who's going to know how you voted?
0: Yeah, nobody
3: would
0: know.
3: You can tell when you don't vote for the black man. You can
0: really?
3: Tell. You walk different. You walk very different. You walk like a racist.
2: You kind of do.
1: So hold on a second. Did you vote for in 2012?
3: No. I was not going to be fooled again.
0: No, good. Good.
3: Well, I just
0: so Romney? You voted for Romney in 2012?
3: No, I did not vote.
1: I was going to say, he said he wasn't going to be fooled again. He doesn't say how he was going to be fooled.
0: All right. So Kamala Harris wants you to register to vote because the Democrats need you so badly right now.
1: Listen to this verbiage too, man. Oh, gosh.
0: Cut five.
4: Hey, everybody. So today is National Voter Registration Day.
3: Okay.
4: And I have two requests of you.
0: Okay.
4: Number one, please check your voter registration status. I know you're pretty sure that you are registered, but you know they've been cheating out there. They've been purging voter rolls. So please check.
0: No, pause it for a second.
1: No.
0: Wait, I thought it was bad to say
2: they have not.
0: That the other side's cheating. Well, I thought that was, you're not supposed to, you know, harm Americans' perception of the election process.
1: Well, yeah, just buckle up, because the last thing she says on this video, she lifted directly from Donald Trump.
0: But, wow.
1: Yeah,
0: okay.
1: She is just insufferable.
4: But you know, they've been cheating out there. They've been purging voter rolls. So please check your voter registration status. And then number two, text everyone on your group chat and let them know I asked you to ask them to check their voter registration status. We got to win. There's so much at stake. And we got to be too big to rig. We're going to try and cheat. Let's be too big to rig.
2: Yeah, she said
4: happy
2: that.
4: Happy voter registration day.
2: Too.
4: I'll see you out there.
1: Yes. Remember to suggest there's cheating.
2: Yeah, too big to rig. She said that in her last stupid video, too, that she posted from some stupid hotel room that she pretends that it's hers.
0: She's hideous.
2: Just terrible.
0: By the way, she's in the lead, according to a new poll. For Democrats, she's number one at 32%. Second is Gavin Newsom, 11 points behind at 21. And then third, Pete Buttigieg.
2: Pete Buttigieg.

0: this. Oh, he's been
1: but America's
0: the
1: not ready for a gay president.
2: No, right.
1: We know this.
2: Unless we got ready in the last four. Did we get ready in the last 4 years?
0: Yeah, he's ready. Been doing interviews saying America's ready.
2: America's ready. All right.
3: I do want to talk a bit about your political future, Mr. Secretary. Former Vice President Kamala Harris wrote in her book about the 2024 election that you came close to being her running mate. Let me remind people of this passage. She writes, of the 8 names on the list for vetting, I might as well say that Pete Buttigieg was my first choice. He would have been an ideal partner if I were a straight white man, but knowing what was at stake, it was too big of a risk. She was essentially saying that she didn't think America was ready for a gay vice president with a black woman at the top of the ticket. Wow. Let me ask you today, do you think America is ready for a gay president?
4: I wouldn't have run for president in the first place if I didn't believe that, of course. And look, my experience in South Bend, Indiana, getting reelected with 80% of the vote after coming out, and my experience right now traveling the country shows me that what's really on people's minds isn't about you, your identity as a candidate. It's about them. It's about their lives. Right now, Americans are hurting in Trump's economy. There's an opportunity to change that. And the voters that I see, they're turning out in levels I didn't think was possible, coming out hundreds and hundreds at a time because they want to be part of this effort, this conversation, this movement to change the course of our country before it's too late.
1: There you go.
0: Terrible.
1: I got news for Pete. James Buchanan already beat him to the punch anyway. So we've already had a gay.
0: But James wasn't out, though, was he?
2: No, he was not out.
1: Yeah. Wasn't out.
0: But, and he didn't start in South Bend.
5: Indiana.
2: No, he was not a mayor of South Bend. So
1: many different directions to go with that.
2: Yeah.
0: That's why I said it.
1: So here's a question for you. If Kamala Harris becomes the nominee for the Democrat Party, does she tap Pete to say, hey,
2: no,
1: I want to make it up to you?
2: No. No. Because he doesn't help her.
5: He does not.
1: Oh, I guess America's not ready for a gay vice president either. Hmm.
5: And Gavin Newsom is not doing anything because he said he's not going to run if she runs.
2: Right.
0: And there's no way he will be a vice president.
5: Oh, 100%.
0: Mm-mm. No way. And Gavin's got too much baggage, too much baggage.
1: Right. And that's what we were saying on Overtime yesterday. It's like he knows something. And he's saying, if she runs, I'm going to stand down. Uh-huh.
2: She's already setting that table.
0: Thank you.
1: Yeah, they got something on you, bro. We can tell.
2: So after the top three, Kamala, Newsom, Buttigieg, then you've got Alexandria Ocasio-Cortez at 9%.
0: Yep. She's a dark horse.
2: John Ossoff is fifth.
5: That's your boy.
0: That's
2: my boy.
1: What do you think, Harris Ossoff?
2: And Josh Shapiro is next. So what a terrible lineup, though. Who would want any of them?
0: Right.
2: Meanwhile, Vance is by far the top candidate on the Republican side, 41%, followed by Donald Trump Jr., 22%.
5: That's not happening.
2: No. 41 to 22. Then third, Marco Rubio. Fourth, Ron DeSantis at 7%.
0: Wow.
2: Fifth, Ted Cruz. And then Nikki Haley?
0: Wow.
2: That's a blast from the past.
0: That sure is. Who?
1: I don't know anything about Donald Trump Jr., but I would vote for him before Nikki Haley.
2: Yeah.
1: Holy crap.
0: I mean, he's in front of
5: Marco
0: DeSantis and Marco Rubio.
2: Yeah.
0: Stop it.
2: By a lot.
1: Look, I'm Bill Clinton, Barack Obama, they all started in single digits.
2: That's true. That is true. So we'll see.
1: It's very, very early, and there's a lot of stuff.
2: Lots of stuff's going to happen. All right. We'll get the Fat Five coming up.
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2: Got some tweets here. Release the McCracken. Tweets. Has Chris tried turning off and turning back on his eye?
1: Oh, yeah.
2: Have you tried to reboot your eye?
5: I'll do that too.
2: Yeah, do that.
5: I can't do it right now.
2: That works, usually. It usually works.
5: I think that's what worked for Fetterman, right?
2: Yeah. You got to reboot. Got to reboot.
0: It's kind of a slow process with John Fetterman.
1: Can I just say about Fetterman, since you brought him up, if the Senate goes 51-49 in favor of Democrats, boy. Mm. Republicans got to throw everything at Fetterman to get him to switch parties.
2: Mm-hmm. Yeah.
1: Just keep that keep that tucked in the back of your mind.
2: Caffeinated Texan, Kamala's still waging that war against sobriety, I see.
0: Yeah, yeah, no
2: indeed.
0: Kidding.
2: She's winning. Rowdy Introvert, is America ready for a gay president? Sure. President Scott Bessent would be great in a few years. Yeah, Bessent would be.
5: I don't know.
2: That's good.
5: That's a lot.
2: That's a lot.
5: I don't think we can handle that type of gay.
2: What?
5: That's
2: what do you mean?
5: Top gay.
2: Yeah.
5: We can handle someone like Pete, but like Scott, no.
2: Hmm.
5: No.
2: I'm not sure I follow the reason.
0: That's a conversation we need to have off the air.
5: Yeah. I'll explain off the air.
2: Okay.
5: Yeah.
0: Because I'm with you.
2: Here's Jeffy with the Fat Five.
0: Yeah, you don't want to talk about that.
2: No.
0: Hey, Fat Bear Week. The bracket's going to be revealed tomorrow. Tournament begins next week. Voting starts. Looking forward to it. Love Fat Bear Week. Just FYI, the bracket is coming out tomorrow. The first you'll find out the competition for Fat Bear Week tomorrow. Looking forward to it. Amazon is reportedly in talks to air the Emmys on Prime Video in 2027 after a the 31-year deal that rotated the award show through the TV networks expired this year. Hmm. Go ahead. Yeah, man, mm-hmm. Make it happen.
2: Nobody cares.
0: Correct.
1: Wait, what?
2: Nobody cares.
0: Nobody really cares. That's
2: what do they have, 6.7 million people?
0: This year, yeah.
2: Come on. I mean, that's it's not even worth broadcasting.
0: Whatever they think it's worth, it's not.
2: It's not, yeah. I mean, the networks are all relieved that they don't have to rotate it through their schedule.
0: Because they've all tried different things to make it happen.
2: And nothing
0: works. Some have, you know, done some terrible coverage, but nothing's worked.
2: Mm-hmm.
0: And so...
2: We're over it.
0: Have fun.
2: Mm-hmm.
0: PGA Tour CEO Brian Rolapp suggests that the LIV golf players may not get special opportunity to switch to the PGA amid LIV bankruptcy. So... we'll see what happens, but you know what? He's not going to allow John Rahm and DeChambeau to be in the PGA. Stop it! That's going to happen. I don't think he'll pretend to stop it, but I don't think the other golfers will let that happen. The U.S. Treasurer, best known for having his signature on the dollar bills, President Trump's choice for the job, Brandon Beach, he's shaking a few things up. He put the president's signature on currency, striking a new dollar coin with Trump's mug on it, ending the manufacturer of pennies. The Trump coin is the dollar coin is something. I don't have one yet. Chris, you have one, right? You got the Trump coin? He's not listening.
5: Sir.
0: He's messing with his eye. Oh, okay. All right. Then Beach told one of the favorite things about his conversation with the president after the auction was held for the last penny. And as Brandon holds up the last penny stamped at the U.S. Mint in November 12, 2025 in Philadelphia, Pennsylvania, he pressed the final Benny's had the big event. We talked about it, where they pressed the special Omega, and will be put, you know, they're going to put them out on circulation. But the last batch they put up for auction. And many of them auctioned for $50,000 to $100,000. Some got $300,000 or $400,000. Yeah.
2: The last penny, though.
0: The very last.
2: This is incredible.
0: Penny, the final penny. The historic final penny that you saw there. They were hoping to get $5 million for it.
2: Did a little better than that.
0: They got $16.7 million.
15: For a penny.
1: Jeffy.
15: For one penny.
1: Who gets paid then?
0: I don't know the answer to that question.
2: Probably because goes to the Treasury.
1: If it's the Treasury, debt. Then go pay off the debt. Pay down the debt some.
2: Yeah.
0: Wow, you need to let that debt thing go.
1: They have.
0: But, yeah, I mean, I'm sure that it does go to the debt. I mean, President Trump said that hey, Trump policies are working. Somebody could spend $16.7 million for a penny. We're going to have a golden age of economy. We're going to win big. Mm-hmm. That's kind of true. Mm-hmm. There's no doubt about that. And we have the, we saw the Trump coin. I picked up in that little case right there, Pat, with the leather case that we have the pens and markers in, there's two quarters. Nope, right on the top of the desk here. The pen carrier. Yeah. There's two quarters in there. One is the brand new one, and one is the old one. And the new ones feel so different and lighter, but they're the same size. You know, it just kind of feels.
2: There's probably less.
0: Less of everything.
2: Yeah. Because it's a lot lighter.
0: Yeah. It's a lot.
2: Yeah.
0: Really incredible. Anyway, so if you run into the new quarters out there, you'll go, hey, is that a. What is that?
2: George has a new hairdo, too.
0: He does. It's a different look, yeah.
2: I like the old look.
0: Definitely different look.
2: Yeah.
1: Let's see. I'm Googling right now. Why are the new quarters... it's mostly an illusion caused by texture, wear, and psychology.
2: No. Sorry. That's not true.
0: No. Sorry.
2: Put them on a scale, and you'll see.
0: It's the same size.
2: Yeah. Okay. It is not the same weight. That is not an illusion.
0: How do you use it in machines? It almost has to be, right?
2: I don't know.
0: Maybe it's the size for the machines.
1: We have a scale,
0: the fight is
1: call
0: on.
1: Chris, we're going to settle this right now.
0: Get on a scale. Okay, let's do it.
2: Perception. Dare you. Who do you think you are?
0: Thank you.
1: Let's go. All right. Set it down and make sure it's a zero.
2: This isn't even going to register.
1: Put it on the other side of the computer so Joe can zoom in.
0: We need a triple beam scale. I used to use those a lot. For other things.
2: Yeah, did you?
0: Yeah, we used to weigh other things, yeah.
2: Okay, all right. So let's see.
1: So is it a zero?
2: No.
1: Gotta reset it.
2: Minus 12. Okay, there we go.
0: All right, here we go.
2: Okay, here's the old one.
1: Old quarter weighs in at?
2: At 4, 5. Okay, so 5 ounces.
0: Five grams. Yeah, you need
1: 5 grams. Okay.
2: Now.
1: New quarter.
0: Brand new
2: weighs in
0: quarter.
2: At.
1: Oh. No.
2: 6 grams.
1: What the hell, man?
0: It's not the same.
2: Get out of here. That's not possible.
1: Hold on. I want to just.
2: What? That is not possible.
1: Set me up.
2: Okay, look at this. Okay.
1: I believe you.
2: Here's the old one.
0: Okay.
2: 5.
0: Okay.
5: Let's get the drum roll. I need the drum roll one more time.
2: Here's the new one.
1: 6. Give me this. We're going to town over here. Holy crap.
2: That is unbelievable. You know what? It's mostly perception. The new one is actually heavier than the old one.
1: Yeah, so it was an illusion when you say caused by illusion. Maybe texture, wear, and psychology. Yeah.
0: I don't believe that scale.
1: I'm going to change the unit.
2: You stupid people, but that
1: I'm changing the
2: not
1: unit.
2: Not only is it not lighter, it's heavier.
5: It's heavier.
0: Just perception is all it is.
2: It's an illusion.
5: That was great. Oh, that was so good.
2: That was so worth it. Wow.
0: That is...
2: I would have never believed that if I didn't see it with
1: my
2: own eyes.
1: They're both 0.2 ounces, though. I can't.
2: Weird. So you switched it to ounces.
1: Yeah, I'm trying all the different 7 milliliters. Okay.
2: And?
1: 5 mil. Wait, what is happening here? So the it's set on milliliters, which I realize is flawed to begin with, but the old one registers 5, and this one registers 6.
2: See? Yeah.
1: See, now it's
2: yeah.
1: more.
2: Yeah, it
1: yeah.
2: was
1: yeah.
2: more.
1: Oh, yeah, it was, I'm
2: yeah.
1: sorry.
2: Yeah. The new one's more.
5: This, the new one
2: it's heavier.
5: Is more.
0: That's
5: heavier.
0: What we figured out.
1: I got it. Thank mm-hmm. you, Jeffy. My gosh, you act like no mistakes are ever made on that side of the room. Point two to...
0: They're not.
1: Point two. I don't know.
2: Weird.
1: This
2: right.
1: is very weird.
5: Well, we fixed okay. it. It's perception.
0: It's yeah. all perception.
2: It's an illusion.
5: It's an illusion.
2: It's mostly an illusion.
0: Go ahead.
5: The internet was correct.
1: Well, I just pocketed 50 cents, though. Thank you, gentlemen.
0: 20 fastest growing jobs in America by 2035. Nurse practitioners are projected to be America's fastest growing occupation between 2025 and 2035, with employment rising 41% for that group. Healthcare accounts for 14 of the 20 fastest growing occupations. Renewable energy and technology also rank highly, with solar installers, wind turbine technicians, and data scientists. You look at the top 10 list here, the nurse practitioners and the Soto photovoltaic installers, the data scientists, wind turbine, medical and health service managers, physical therapist assistant, psychiatric technicians, computer research scientists. I think we need a lot of psychiatric technicians. Occupational therapy assistants, ophthalmic medical technicians is in the top 10. And then you have the bottom 10, physician assistants, information security analysts, health and safety technicians, hearing aid specialists, epidemiologists, health and safety specialists, mental health counselors. We need a lot more of those. Home health and personal care aides. We're going to need a lot more of those. Health specialist teachers. I like that. And industrial machine mechanics. So if you're looking for a gig, make sure you educate yourself to get one of those jobs.
2: How did you pronounce photovoltaic again? How did you pronounce it?
0: I don't remember.
2: Okay.
0: It's probably wrong.
2: No.
0: I mean,
2: no, I think
0: I
2: it was right.
0: Things wrong
2: I think
0: over on the side of the building sometimes. So, you're probably wrong.
2: We should weigh you then. Let's weigh you.
0: I will say this.
2: And see how much you weigh.
0: I will say this.
1: Option.
0: I will say this. What I weigh is, what I look like I weigh is just an illusion.
2: Is it?
0: Yeah.
2: All right.
0: Yeah.
2: We should weigh you and see. Let's do it.
1: Again, I will, you're asking for the impossible.
0: I don't want to.
2: Well,
0: wanna.
2: There's a truck stop nearby. We can.
0: We all do. So we've crossed over, though.
2: What do you mean?
0: We're fat shaming.
2: What
0: now
2: do you mean? No, I know you came in your truck, and so.
5: Yeah, so we just go ahead and weigh the whole thing.
2: Yeah.
5: Your truck and yourself.
2: So weigh your truck with you, and then.
5: And then
0: weigh it without you.
5: Yeah. And then subtract.
2: So that's what I was saying.
5: Nobody tolerate fat shaming.
2: No, we don't tolerate it.
0: We do know that scale's not going to work.
2: Can't abide it. No, that probably not.
5: Wait, do we know that for a fact?
0: We do know that for a fact, yes.
5: Got it.
1: Yeah, it only goes up to 4,000 pounds.
0: You can change that to different milliliters all you want. That's not correct. Okay, we all know about the pastor Robert Preston Morris story, 65-year-old founder of Gateway Church, who pleaded guilty in October of last year to charges of indecent conduct with a child that he was accused of sexually assaulting, this young girl in Oklahoma more than 40 years ago. And he's on probation for 9.5 years, which will seem like a lifetime. He's serving probation. He's required to report his whereabouts to a probation officer. He's also prohibited from drinking alcohol, carrying a gun, or associating with the convicted felons. Court records show that he's serving his probation at his lakefront home in Palo Pinto County, Texas. It's only worth $1.15 million. Dump.
5: What a dump.
0: He previously checked in, and when you check into your probation officer, they have to take a picture of you. And the first two, there's Robert Morris there, and is looking fine. Looks like Robert Morris. The last time that he checked in, he looked like this. And, there's a little issue there.
1: What happened?
5: 2 days ago.
2: Do we know?
0: We do. But before we found out, I mean,
5: punched in the face by the wife, right?
0: Yeah, punched in the face by the wife, by the son. I mean, there were all kinds of rumors out there.
2: Mm-hmm.
0: But his attorney came out and said, whoa, hey, calm down. Mm-hmm. Pastor Robert was in his garage. Guess we're still calling him a pastor. And leaned over to pick something up. When he raised up, he passed out and fell. He first hit a car door and then fell to the concrete floor. His wife, Debbie, was with him at the time. Morris was taken in an ambulance to the hospital. So I'm pretty sure that if you, you know, all the haters out there will make sure they check
5: find
0: that.
5: Find the record.
0: Yeah. So there has to be a record of that. Where a doctor said he broke 3 bones in his face.
2: Ooh.
0: Medical staff believe this might have been caused by the act of raising up, coupled with him having recently taken his blood pressure medication on an empty stomach. Okay.
5: Who among us?
0: Whatever you say.
5: Who among us?
1: I wasn't sure we were going with the Jeffy. Okay, or the Jeffy. Right. On that one.
0: That's what the attorney said. Okay. New problem. Yeah, the plea deal. And she's now, you know, there's big lawsuits now over who's paying what money. She's suing the church. The courts are saying no. The state of Texas is saying no. She's suing them back. She's now going to the Texas Supreme Court.
2: She
0: for
2: who?
0: Money.
2: The
5: victim.
0: The victim. Yeah, the girl.
2: It was 12 at the time.
0: What's her?
2: And now she's 52, right?
0: Millie. Yeah.
5: Millie. Yeah, Millie.
0: Millie. It's not Millie, though.
5: It's not Millie.
0: Shoot. What is her stupid name? Cindy. Cindy Clemshire. And, yes, she... Look, the deal was that he serves... he was 10 years in prison, $270,000 restitution. But they gave him a bunch of suspended sentence up to 6 months. So he served 6 months. And she said, the most important thing to me was that he pled guilty to all 5 counts and that he served some amount of time. And while most people think it's not enough for me, it ensured that he would spend time behind bars. Well, apparently it's not enough for her because we need a little bit more than 270,000.
1: I see that. Shout out to the blazetv.com Pat Gray Unleashed chat where Richard Samford has the answer. He actually... Pastor got hit by a strawberry, apparently.
2: Oh. I hate when that happens.
5: Did you get Ken Paxton?
2: They're dangerous, those strawberries.
1: Man, you got Ken Paxton.
0: Texas is a dangerous place, man.
2: Sure is. Sure is. Stay away from strawberries.
0: No kidding.
5: Just berries.
0: Any kind of seeds at all. Yeah.
2: Yep.
0: The FBS Oversight Committee has weighed in on the controversy surrounding the Western Michigan, University of Michigan football game 2 weeks ago. It's determined that, you know what, protocols were not followed at the end of the game. But the outcome can't be overruled since the game is over.
2: Yeah.
0: So.
2: Yeah. You knew you weren't going to get any help at all.
0: Sorry about it. Look, we had protocols.
2: Uh-huh.
0: And they weren't followed correctly.
2: Right.
0: But
2: tough.
0: It's tough. Sorry. I mean, they even went as far as that. I didn't even think they'd do that.
2: Yeah.
0: I just figured game's over, tough. Mm-hmm. But they, you know, they threw the Western Michigan a bone with saying that protocols need to be followed differently. Oh, okay. No problem. Sure. Good. And you know, this has been making the rounds. We got time here for a quick one. Making the rounds on social media. ChatGPT has picked the Super Bowl winners through 2075. And it lost me. I hope they bring it up because you can. Yeah, there we go. It lost me when it picked LSU in 2034. And then it said it was going to be canceled.
2: Weird.
0: It said it was going to be canceled in 2041. Oh. No reason given. So, I mean, in today's world, maybe LSU will be in the Super
1: 2059?
0: Bowl.
1: Is that a soccer team? The Royals? What is that?
2: Weird. I don't know. How'd it come up? Is it joking? Is that how it came up with LSU
0: Keith,
2: in 2034?
0: Keith and I were talking to AI the other morning, and it said, I was just guessing.
1: Yeah. On LSU?
0: No, on another sports
1: Cincinnati
0: question.
1: Cincinnati Bengals schedule.
2: Oh. Wow. Okay. More coming up.
1: Yeah, that's AI. The Falcons are on there coming.
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0: Yes,
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0: Are you?
1: We go to baseball games. He gives me a pie every year.
0: Isn't that lovely? That is just so nice.
2: You know, I heard, and I heard the guy who started this, what's his name?
0: Glenn.
2: Glenn.
0: Yeah.
2: I heard him say the other day that but when getting the agents, they vet them everything but a rectal exam.
0: Oh, wow.
2: So they know that they are good.
0: But they do not give them the rectal exam?
2: That's what the man said.
0: All right, well, if you trust it.
1: That's vetted right there.
0: Okay. Is it, though? Is that fully vetted?
1: That is fully vetted. In my book, that's fully vetted.
0: All right. 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
3: Gray Unleashed is here.
0: Yes. See the Matrix director? Once his her name now, Lily Wachowski, used to be, I don't know, what was the...
4: They were the brothers, and now they're the brothers.
0: Oh, yeah. Now they're the Wachowski sisters.
4: Oh, stupid.
0: Both of them. Yeah. I mean, both of them went trans. Interesting.
4: That's interesting. What are the odds?
0: It's such a natural transformation. Yeah, right.
4: How ironic that two brothers
0: become sisters.
2: I'm happy they finally found themselves.
0: Are you?
2: Yeah, I am.
0: Yeah, me too. Me too.
2: Yes, I am.
0: I think it's a beautiful
2: thing. It's important.
0: Yeah. Well, they were probably uncomfortable in their bodies their whole lives.
2: Struggled the whole time.
0: And now, I'll bet you they're completely comfortable in their female skin.
2: Count on it.
0: Right? So he is he's upset with J.K. Rowling because J.K. Rowling doesn't think that trans teens should have like hormone blockers. They shouldn't have surgery to remove body parts. They shouldn't have life-altering changes done to their body, which is still in the process of changing. And maybe you should hang out for a while in that skin and see what happens.
2: You know, like you did.
0: Yeah.
2: Like you did.
0: Right. Right. And when you were, middle-aged adult, then you made the decision. Okay. Nobody stopped you. Same would happen with others. But... they're pissed at her. And so he has taken to calling her a Nazi.
2: Oh my gosh.
0: An enormous amount of cultural damage has been done by her on the trans community. These people are Nazis. They're literal Nazis.
2: First of all, you've already dead-named Lily because you said he.
0: Oh, so. Wow. That's... Oh,
1: what
0: well.
1: Are you, Rosie O'Donnell?
4: ironically, to... What's his name? The Wachowski?
0: Wachowski. Lily.
2: Right? Yeah.
0: Lily Wachowski.
4: The Nazis that you have taken to calling J.K. Rowling, they actually did...
0: They actually killed homosexuals.
4: And experimented on people in concentration camps.
0: People like you.
1: Yes.
0: As a matter of fact.
1: Yes.
0: Wachowski further went on to say she is, meaning J.K. Rowling, she's funding trans genocide.
2: Oh, my gosh.
0: J.K. Rowling funds trans genocide. Full stop.
2: Oh, geez.
0: So, if you support Harry Potter, you're supporting trans genocide.
2: Oh, shut up.
0: The author of Harry Potter is actually paying people... to murder transgenders?
1: Wait, what?
0: Is that what we're led to believe here?
1: Okay.
0: That's what he's saying.
2: That's what she is saying.
1: Oh, she.
0: That's what this means. So if that's the case, she should be arrested, tried, and probably convicted.
2: Oh, yeah. And I'm sure that she would love that.
0: Oh, man, she would.
2: The Wachowskis?
0: Yeah.
2: The Wachowskis?
0: Yeah. Mm-hmm.
2: Okay. Are they so proud of themselves that they've allowed themselves to be photographed? Do we have pictures of the sisters Wachowski? There we go. Okay.
0: Yeah.
1: Leftist Lana? Right, this Lily.
2: The right one is Lily.
1: Yeah, that's the one we're talking about.
0: They're beautiful.
1: Gorgeous.
0: They're beautiful women. Look how lovely they are.
1: Embrace
0: that. Gorgeous.
1: Yes.
0: Yeah. Of course you'd embrace that. How can you not? How can you not?
1: How can you not say those are beautiful women? Tell me.
2: You can't.
0: The rhetoric coming from these extreme left-wing psychos is just so butt stupid you can't put it into words. It's bad enough that they label Israel's war on Hamas, that Hamas started by slaughtering 1,200 Israelis. It's bad enough calling that response genocide. It isn't, obviously, but when people aren't even being physically injured by the person you're accusing of genocide, just because they disagree with you, just this irrational fairy tale world of fiction and make-believe that we're supposed to buy into on their behalf, again, there's just no words for it. Mm-hmm. It's just so extreme and so radical.
4: And if you don't play along.
0: Yeah.
4: Boy, you are.
0: Yep.
4: And it's
2: an absolute reason that psychiatric technicians and healthcare mental what was the psychiatric and
4: jobs
2: mental health jobs are going to be the top jobs in the future.
4: That's right.
0: Yeah.
4: I don't know if you want this here, Pat. You may want to save this for overtime. But my algorithm has just been on fire today, and it's over 4 minutes long. It's a clip from when James Tallarico was down at the State House in Texas, and they were trying to pass the bill to make it illegal to butcher children in the state of Texas, and he is questioning, I think, the lawmaker who's sponsoring the bill. Do you want that here?
0: Yeah.
4: I mean, it's an interesting back and forth. Okay.
5: I just want to make sure you're answering my question. Is this an absolute ban on gender-affirming care?
6: This is an absolute ban on medical and surgical procedures used for the treatment of gender dysphoria in people under the age of 18. I think that's a more complete answer. I think it's essentially the answer to your question.
5: Are there doctors in Texas who disagree with you on this?
6: Sure.
5: Does the American Academy of Pediatrics disagree with you on this?
6: Well, I'm glad you brought that up, Representative, because the American Academy of Pediatrics disputes with itself. However, they actually have a bad habit of suppressing their own members' willingness or desire to engage in the scientific debate about this very issue. There were resolutions brought before the House of Delegates most recently at the AAP asking them to revisit their position on this, and the board of directors refused to allow their membership to have a scientific debate. So that seems to me very much like shutting the whole conversation down, which is anathema to science.
5: I just want to ask again, does the American Academy of Pediatrics in their official position disagree with you on this?
6: I think what I'm saying to you is that the American Academy of Pediatrics at this point cannot be relied upon to reliably examine the evidence themselves. Hence, I'm not interested in what they have to say.
5: You're not interested in what the American Academy of Pediatrics has to say?
6: I think they have more or less discredited themselves by being unwilling to actually engage in a rigorous scientific debate on their own policy.
5: I want to talk about this amendment that Representative Moody has brought before us that would allow parents to give this important health care to their children if two doctors sign off on it. You said you're opposed to this amendment. I, for one, trust parents and doctors, not politicians, to make these decisions. But I want to see, Representative Oliverson, if you would be willing. I do have amendments to the amendment drafted.
2: No.
5: If we replace the word two with the word three, so would you allow a child to receive this health care if it's approved by their parent and three doctors?
6: I would not. For the same reasons that I articulated when Representative Johnson laid out her amendment, and that is that there are fundamental flaws in the science underpinning gender-affirming care in America, hence I don't think it can be relied upon no matter how many gender-affirming care doctors agree. Testimony is not to be relied upon.
5: Would you allow a child to receive this health care if it's approved by their parent five doctors?
6: But I think I've answered the question. There's no number of doctors that would make me comfortable.
5: There is no number of doctors that would make you
2: comfortable. That's what he said, James.
5: With allowing parents to give this health care to their
6: we're
5: children.
6: Not, yeah.
0: Yeah.
5: And you're Representative Oliver's an anesthesiologist, correct?
6: I think we've established that already, yes.
5: And you said that the experts in this gender-affirming care are pediatric endocrinologists?
6: We heard from them, yes. And those are experts.
5: And you've acknowledged that the Pediatric Endocrine Society disagrees with you on this legislation?
6: I don't know what their position is on this legislation, but I believe their position is in alignment with WPATH, whose position is to support gender-affirming care, which is not scientifically supported.
5: And we don't have a pediatrician who serves in this body?
6: No, we do not.
5: And we don't have a pediatric endocrinologist who serves in this body?
6: We do not.
5: So we have a group of politicians, none of whom, as you acknowledge, are experts
0: in this field, such an extremist,
5: making a decision for the experts. Is that fair to say?
6: I think our job, Representative, is to represent our districts to the best of our ability.
2: This guy's good, though.
0: Yeah, he is.
5: I think it's great. Clear that this is not about science or medicine, and certainly not about keeping kids safe. Mm. I think this is about discriminating against people who are transgender, and I urge you to reconsider your position on the medium.
0: How about no?
2: No.
0: I think I've made it pretty clear. I'm not going to.
4: Obsession with butchering children and ruining their lives.
0: It's just unbelievable.
4: And great job there by Texas State Rep. Tom Oliverson.
0: Really good. Really, really good. James Tallarico's pastor is speaking up a little bit about James.
4: Well, yeah. She doesn't know she's on camera when she's explaining that this him backing off on the trans stuff.
0: Which he has done, by the way.
4: That's coming from the Democrat Party. People are giving him bad advice. Just you wait. Just you wait. When he gets elected, you'll see. He'll go back to being pro-butchering children. God.
0: And she's probably right.
2: Mm. Oh.
7: Back from people are attacking Tallarico for saying that God is non-binary. That's literally what he is.
0: No.
8: Yeah.
7: He went on Fox News and, like, walked that back. Did you see that?
8: Yeah, he's giving some advice that I don't think he should be following.
7: Yeah, because that's frankly something that attracted me to this church was like.
8: And I can guarantee you that once he gets elected, he'll change his tune.
4: Oh, yeah.
7: But he has to kind of play this game.
8: Yes, that's what his campaign has convinced him of, is that the Democratic Party is backing off on their stances on trans and all of this. And so
0: really?
8: His staff is encouraging him to kind of do the same thing just for the next 50 weeks. Whatever days, I guess. I think it's bad advice, personally.
0: Do you, Babs?
2: Okay.
8: If it helps him win.
0: Reverend Babs, I'm sorry.
1: Thank you.
0: You're right. Reverend Babs.
1: Thank you. Respect.
0: That's great. He's saying whatever he needs to say to get him elected. We all love that, don't we? If it helps him win, just go ahead and say it, and then go back to what your stance really is.
4: That undercover video was recorded on Thursday of last week.
0: Oh, my gosh.
1: Big shout out to Jacob Wheeler from the Daily Wire, who went undercover to this church.
2: No doubt.
1: And talked to
0: That's cool.
1: Miss Barb Babs.
0: That's one of the
4: Reverend Babs.
0: The non-binary God is one of the things that drew him to that church.
4: Yeah. You're watching that,
0: that's
4: you're
0: what
4: thinking,
0: you're interested in?
4: How is Reverend Babs not realizing what is happening, the way he's saying it and setting her up?
0: That's awesome.
4: That's awesome, yes.
0: Nicely done.
2: Absolutely.
0: And it just shows you who he is, you know, a heretic.
1: Yes.
0: A blasphemous heretic. And he will. I mean, he's just trying desperately to get elected now because he's realizing in Texas, maybe that's not the smartest strategy.
2: Correct.
0: Is all of this heresy. maybe that's not Texas.
2: The tide is really turning on him, where he had, you know, he was the pretty new boy and he was out in front.
0: Mm-hmm.
2: And now the tide is definitely turning. Money is coming into Paxton.
0: Yeah.
2: He's able to advertise. Yeah. I personally think he needs to be out there a little bit more.
0: Yeah, me too. Mm-hmm. Me too.
2: But the commercials are great to see and great to hear.
0: Yeah.
2: But he needs to be out there a little bit more, but the tide is turning.
0: Yeah. I hope that's true.
2: I do too.
0: I think it is, and I hope it is.
4: Interesting to see with this infusion of money in these new ads to see what the next round of polling is going to look like.
2: Yes.
0: Yeah. Because the last we had was that he was 3 points behind.
1: Yes.
0: Tallarico.
2: And that was pre-money.
1: It was pre-money, yes.
0: Mm-hmm. And it's just at the start of the money being spent. But everybody's jumped into this now because they see, wait a minute, we're in danger here.
2: Absolutely.
0: We're
2: going
0: to have to invest in Texas. And it's too bad. Like Dave said yesterday, it's too bad that we have to invest in Texas where that could go elsewhere.
2: Yes.
0: You know, say maybe Michigan to help Mike Rogers.
2: I mean, Trump was in North Carolina yesterday, you know, stumping for the other, I forget the senator's name, but he was, you know, he's down there, he's on the road trying to get these people elected.
0: Mm-hmm.
4: Yeah. Before we go to break, I want to call out ABC News. I'm just looking across the hallway here. Someone else stealing the Unleashed from Pat with their banner that says Russia unleashes new air attack on
1: what
4: Kyiv.
1: The hell?
4: All right? You can't use this. I'm sorry. Unleashed is off limits. I don't care what context you're using it in.
0: No, we need to start launching lawsuits.
2: I think we do.
4: Get ABC News on the phone.
0: It's time now. It's time. All right. Let me tell you about Kexi Cookies. My son Sean and his wife Megan are expecting.
2: Oh, wow. Awesome.
0: So.
2: That's their first?
0: Yeah, that's their first.
2: Yeah.
0: Yep. So we're having it's a boy sale. You get 15% off today only. No code needed. We'll just apply that 15% discount automatically at checkout because it's their first. Yes, Jeffy.
2: Tomorrow, or are we going to have it's a girl sale?
0: No.
2: So.
0: No.
1: No, it's a boy.
0: It's a boy.
1: It doesn't go back
0: it's
1: and
0: boy.
1: Forth.
4: Have they asked the kid yet?
0: They have not. They have not. So they're just assuming because they saw it on an ultrasound.
1: How dare they?
0: Can you believe it? And they just went with it.
1: God.
2: Okay.
0: They're not going to wait and ask him, what are you? Or ask it or them, I guess.
9: We didn't want to correct you, but you could reel yourself in, sir.
0: Anyway, but here's a couple of the cookies that you could get with that 15% discount.
2: Okay.
0: Brown butter pumpkin, real pumpkin, vanilla chips, just the right fall spices. It's that time of year, and that homemade secret recipe frosting on top, it's just so delicious, so good. Here's what one of our customers just said. Longtime listener of the Pat Gray Show. Finally bought a 6-pack of cookies for my wife's birthday.
2: Okay.
0: I figured I would get one cookie for myself, the Texas chocolate chip. Oh, sweet baby Jesus. The best cookie I have ever had. They definitely will not help with my diabetes problem, but they just might solve world peace. And isn't that worth it if they do?
2: Yes, it is.
0: Because these cookies are so big and so sweet and so perfect. Oh, I'm going to have to order more because my wife didn't get any that he ordered for her birthday.
2: Oh, that's awesome.
0: That's great. Appreciate it. 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
0: All right. James Tallarico has a special place in his heart for trans people, for the LGBTQIA2+ community.
2: Oh yeah,
0: and it's heartening to see. It really is, and so special this place in his heart that when he was just asked the other day who his favorite Texas drag queen is, he was able to name that favorite right in off. Less than a second. I mean, immediately. It was Alyssa Edwards obviously.
1: Yeah, from Texas.
0: Sure.
1: Renowned icon.
4: His political brain didn't even pause to go, wait, why am I being asked this?
2: Because off the top of your head, if asked, you think RuPaul. Then you think, Texas. Because it takes a second. Mm-hmm. RuPaul. Oh, you've been in Texas. No. And then you got to stop and
0: think. But he knew immediately.
2: I think it's probably BlackBerry is my favorite, but I don't know that I would know that right then. RuPaul would have been my favorite.
20: This is Tallarico. So nice to meet you. Sorry, I broke my hip. I was there when you defended the drag. Who's your favorite drag queen in Texas?
21: Oh, my gosh. Probably Alyssa Edwards.
20: Alyssa Edwards? Yes. I love Monkey.
0: Oh, my gosh. Probably Alyssa Edwards. Yeah. Yeah.
2: I mean, right off the bat.
0: And apparently his favorite drag queen in Texas is quite known for grooming children. So that's...
4: Oh. Color me shocked.
0: Yeah. Yeah, yeah. That's great.
1: He just likes to help them dance and learn their routine.
0: Actually has a dance
1: studio.
0: Studio for children.
4: At the end of the day, aren't they all grooming children?
0: Mm.
2: Okay.
1: Jeffy, BlackBerry. Can you tell us a little bit more about BlackBerry?
2: No.
0: You can't tell us more about BlackBerry?
2: I can't.
1: Okay. The popular Houston-based bearded lady?
2: Yeah, I mean, everybody...
0: No, everybody knows that.
4: No, I want Jeffy to finish his thought there. Tell us more.
2: Nope.
0: That's unbelievable. I mean, how many people could name, just right off the top of their head like that,
4: Jeffy?
0: Immediately.
2: Yeah.
0: Their favorite Texas drag queen. Like you said, you could probably name RuPaul because he's been famous
2: for decades. RuPaul laid the groundwork for these people.
0: Yeah, it's the only one I even know about. But this guy knows his favorite Texas drag queen.
2: Right.
0: So into that scene.
2: So he's got to go be going to the clubs. Absolutely.
0: And then we're expected to believe that he actually does have a girlfriend from another school in a different state.
1: Pat,
0: I don't know her.
1: Granted,
0: I don't know her. Because I don't. I don't know her. And I don't know that we've ever actually seen her.
2: No, we have
0: not. There is somebody who's been rumored to be that person that's been in the background
2: that video
0: with him.
2: Is not.
0: We haven't seen him hold hands or, kiss or really be together.
2: No.
0: So,
2: I guess there's no cameras at the KOA.
0: I guess not.
2: Colorado.
0: Yeah. Where they meet occasionally because it's the halfway point between their two homes. So,
4: what in the world? Texas, wake up.
0: What are we doing? What are we doing?
4: I even give this guy a shot.
0: Some bad news, though, about Jelly Roll. Jelly Roll has warned that he could just leave the music industry.
2: He's ready.
0: If you don't leave him alone.
2: He's ready.
0: He's ready to quit. He's done everything he needs to do in music. He's ready to leave, and then you won't have him around.
2: He's praying on it. I like Jelly Roll.
0: Man. When I first realized this yesterday, when I first heard about it, it hit me pretty hard.
1: It did?
0: Because I thought, oh my gosh, what would my life be like if... I didn't have Jelly Roll music or Jelly Roll information in my life. And then it hit me. It'd be exactly the same as it is right now. So, it kind of lessened the impact just a little bit for me. Yeah. For me. But I know you're a big Jelly Roll fan. And who can blame you?
4: Yeah. Please stop saying Jelly Roll, because that's really all I want now.
0: Is it Jelly
4: made
0: Roll?
4: Me hungry.
0: I'd like a jelly donut. I don't know about a jelly roll.
1: Donut? Yeah, I'll take a jelly donut.
0: I could take a jelly donut right now.
4: Jelly.
0: Now, without jelly donuts in my life, that would impact me.
4: See?
2: Oh.
0: But the jelly roll thing, not so much. Wow. Not so much.
22: This is Pat Gray, Unleashed.
23: If it comes down to it, I'm not going to avoid telling the truth. Is the deep state that threatened by what we talk about?
24: You want to be a brave truth teller? Let's have it out.
25: I was just looking for more information on Quibit's technology.
0: These are just cold, hard, proven facts.
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5: Well, if there's some marriage fraud, can you just tell us straight up? Did you marry your brother?
14: Absolutely not. What a ridiculous thing to ask.
5: Well, then why are
14: you? Did you marry your brother?
5: Absolutely not.
14: Absolutely not. That's disgusting.
5: So nobody should be doing that. Why are you being criminally investigated?
14: I am not.
5: Yes, you are.
14: I am not.
5: Well, then Tom Homan's a liar, or what?
14: He is.
5: Okay.
14: He's been saying some dumb. Like you?
5: Oh,
0: I don't think
5: you,
0: he is. Who is she?
15: That's awesome.
17: Lindell she's, TV.
18: She's from Lindell
0: That's
18: TV. Yeah,
0: great.
15: Yeah, I love.
0: That's not easy to do.
18: No, it
0: might look easy to do, but it isn't.
18: She waited until she was waiting at the elevator.
0: Right.
18: That was awesome.
0: Right.
17: And planted herself in. I'm not moving.
0: And she just went for it.
17: Yes.
0: So did you marry your brother?
18: It's awesome.
0: Straight up, did you marry your brother?
18: That's not easy to do at all.
15: And what's good about her is she always, when she's done and she realizes, okay, the conversation's over and doors are closing, she always looks back and smiles at the camera like, ha, ha, ha,
17: gotcha.
15: That was awesome, wasn't it?
0: Good stuff.
15: Fun.
18: Yeah, real good
0: great.
18: Stuff.
0: Yeah. Now, Tom Homan is, in fact, investigating.
17: Yes.
0: In fact, there have been those who have said that there is proof. I don't know if they're speaking directly about actual evidence.
18: Right.
0: But, I mean it's been believed for over...
18: We've certainly covered the circumstantial evidence.
15: Yeah, in overtime,
18: sure.
15: We had a pretty thorough report that seemed to paint that picture with some facts, so...
0: Did. Yeah, it did. So, we'll see. I hope we find out.
18: I hope so, too.
17: So, do we believe her that it's disgusting and she did not marry her brother?
0: No, she did marry him. And it's not disgusting to her because she just did it for immigration fraud.
18: Yeah. Right.
17: People think that they did like the nasty and all that stuff together. Is that what you're saying?
0: I don't know if that's what they think.
15: Wow,
0: but that's what I think she's saying is that, no, I didn't do anything like
15: that. And that is...
0: Okay. That's possible.
15: Lindell TV reporter, it's Allison Steinberg. Is that right?
0: Nice job, Allison. That's really good stuff.
18: Absolutely.
17: And
18: excellent.
17: That's what she does.
15: That's
17: she's
15: what she does.
17: Always
15: she just walks
17: there.
15: Around, man.
17: And she always picks a fight with Ilhan Omar.
15: Yeah.
0: That's
15: good.
0: Great. Somebody needs to.
18: Yes.
0: Because she's despicable. I mean, there's very little doubt. I think there's a 98% chance that she married her brother to keep him in this country. That's what I think happened. And, you know, it's the evidence has to be there somewhere, right? It has to be.
18: It has to be. It has to be.
0: You got to be able to find that
18: and
0: out.
18: Look, she can call Tom Homan a piece of whatever forever.
0: Mm-hmm.
18: And still doesn't change the facts that what happened.
0: Nope. It doesn't.
15: I just want Omar to start enunciating things properly.
19: He did?
15: He is?
19: The way she always inflects.
17: That's who she is.
15: And her inflection is just.
0: She's just obnoxious.
15: Yeah. I don't
0: in every possible way. She can't even speak right. She's so irritating. Ugh.
15: Is Tom Homan a liar? He is? Wait, no, that's not how you were supposed to answer that.
0: Should be, he is. Right?
17: Oh,
0: you're not,
17: I
0: you're
17: see
0: answering
17: it.
0: It
15: see, Chris didn't understand my point.
0: A question coming back to you.
15: Yeah.
0: So Tom Homan's a liar? He is? No, that's a question. Is he? Is the question. And the answer is no.
18: No,
0: he's not.
17: Could she be nervous and then like, oh, he is?
15: Yeah, I don't like it.
0: Exactly.
14: Yeah, nobody should be doing that.
5: Why are you being criminally investigated?
14: I am not.
5: Yes, you are.
14: I am not.
5: Well, then Tom Homan's a liar or what?
14: He is.
5: Okay.
14: He's saying some dumb.
33: Thank you, Congresswoman.
17: Also, yes, she called her, after she said he is,
18: she called him a piece of garbage with using a different word.
17: And it called her garbage. A piece of garbage. Wow. The reporter.
15: Yeah. That's your
0: Well, that's not nice. That's not nice. At all.
18: She was just asking questions.
15: He is?
0: That's all she's doing.
17: Yes.
18: Standing in the hallway, coming up on her. That was awesome.
17: Yeah. Waiting for you to come to the elevator.
0: Yeah. Brave.
18: She's got a lot. I mean, perfect.
0: Yeah.
18: Alon's just scrolling through her TikTok. And
0: didn't back down at all.
18: Right.
0: She really handled that well.
18: Hey, Congresswoman.
17: Right. Nice to see you here
0: and
17: again.
0: She's around her a lot.
17: Yes,
0: so Alon's always
18: ready
0: for that when she sees her.
18: They go out of the hallway ready for fights.
0: Yeah. And then she pretends she's scrolling through her phone.
18: Right.
17: Yes.
0: Oh, I'm sorry. I'm really busy on my phone right now. And
18: doing the people's business.
0: Got her attention, though, by asking her straight up about marrying her brother.
17: And then standing right in front of her.
18: She's not even
17: sideways. She's right in front of her, face to face. So, did you marry your brother?
0: So good. You remember the American Airlines passenger who had to be duct taped to his seat on the plane because he went berserk and people were starting to wonder, is that guy possessed?
18: Yeah, we were told it was demons, right?
0: Yeah. Here's what he said. The guy is Lane Lundeen, 67 years old. And here's what he said.
18: Are we just doxing him now?
0: Yes. Well, I mean, it's known because, I mean, I'm not doxing him. I'm not giving his address or phone number.
18: Okay.
0: Since when don't we have suspects' names?
18: I don't know.
0: On the air?
18: I'm just
17: Wait,
18: asking.
17: He's a suspect?
15: And you're not going to give us all the information then, you say?
0: No, I'm going to give it to you. I'm going to give you this.
18: Okay.
0: He said, I don't remember any of what happened. Oh.
18: So it could be demons.
0: That's what I was wondering. Does that make it more likely that it was some sort of demon event?
15: Could be moonshine.
0: He said, I assaulted a police officer? Is that what it says? I don't have my glasses with me.
17: He's already setting up the defense.
18: That's awesome.
17: He's already setting up the defense.
18: Yes.
15: Yeah. I've seen that's pictures awesome. Of him duct taped, but is there video, too?
18: That's what I'm
0: I haven't seen
18: seen
0: a video.
18: I've not seen it.
0: District Court Commissioner George Hag read the accusations against him, and Lundeen moaned, oh, my God, what a mess. I don't remember any of it. Really?
18: That's awesome.
0: And maybe he doesn't, because maybe the demon took possession of his body and he doesn't have recollection of that. I don't know how that works. If you remember what you did under, you know, the possession of a demon.
18: Your Honor, I need to get some medical checkups because I don't remember any of that.
0: Really weird.
15: Does Tucker Carlson ever go back and listen to a full episode and say, man, I don't remember that conversation at all?
18: Well, yeah, look, we had him saying that. I never said that. I didn't say that.
15: All right.
18: Yeah, and then we played the clip where he said that. So he absolutely.
0: Yeah. Yeah. Mm-hmm. Hmm.
18: Okay.
0: Well, he had the actual cuts and scrapes from the demon right on his rib cage, apparently.
18: Yeah.
0: So,
17: did this guy got any cuts in his rib cage?
15: Yeah,
17: his back?
15: Seriously. Good question.
0: I don't know. Hag later asked Lundeen, what brings you to Maryland? Because he's in Baltimore. Lundeen replied, well, I came to New York City. I don't know how I got to Maryland. I was supposed to land in New Jersey.
18: That's a good answer.
17: Wow.
0: So either he's, you know, being real and was possessed at the time, or he's just setting up a nice defense for himself.
15: Or another option is MK Ultra in action.
0: Oh.
18: Okay.
17: Wait, hold up. Wait. Coming out of left
0: field. So this is a CIA situation?
17: CIA psyop? What is this?
15: This guy went off the rails, man. We told you to go to New Jersey, man.
18: Yeah, somebody went off the rails.
0: Also, we've got a woman who was just arrested in Texas for complaining about her city's drinking water on Facebook.
18: You know what? And I remember this video. I read that story last night, and I remember her stupid video, you know, of showing us the water pouring.
0: Yeah, it was all brown.
18: Yeah,
0: it was nasty,
18: nasty
0: looking.
18: And I thought, that's not good.
0: No, it wasn't good. But then she commented about it on Facebook and got arrested for it.
15: That'll teach her.
18: Thank you.
0: Not just America, but Texas.
18: Yep. I know.
15: Yep.
0: How does that happen? Seriously, how can that, possibly happen?
18: For a Senate seat.
15: How dare you tell the truth about the color of the water coming out of your faucet?
0: There's no crime there. What are you doing?
18: Absolutely no crime there.
0: And I don't even know how there's a perception of a crime there. Unless this is Great Britain now. Is that where we are?
18: Well.
0: Or China.
18: North Korea.
0: But it's so bad that the police department that arrested her has now been disbanded.
18: Yeah, that's awesome.
0: By the state because it provided no benefit to the community.
15: Well, so now she doesn't have an entity to sue for losing her rights.
0: And I think that's part of it, probably, because she's got grounds for a serious lawsuit
18: To the city. I mean, there's absolutely grounds. I mean, on top of the police department.
0: Yeah. I mean, how dare you arrest her for a Facebook
18: what are you
0: post?
18: Doing?
0: What? How do you even make that case?
15: And all she was doing, if I recall the story, she was just reporting what other people were telling her.
0: Look at the water. It's dirty. It's brown.
15: So did they arrest everyone that dared to post something about their brown water? Come on.
0: Crazy.
18: Very crazy.
0: Unbelievable, really. All right, 888-900-3393. You know, it feels like our country has maybe gained a little bit of momentum. Sometimes it feels like that with our leaders fighting to restore common sense and America first. 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
0: All right, so we've got some AI news now.
15: Oh, yeah. So let's... now, people say this is AI, but Rowdy Introvert provided a video because, you know, our Jeff Fisher here was inspired from Sunday Night Football and Cam Scannaboo doing a backflip in the end zone.
0: Oh.
15: So again...
0: Okay.
15: Some people might say this is AI.
0: But it's not, right? This is real.
15: I don't know.
0: So if you're asking, is this even real? Uh-huh. The answer is yes.
15: Yeah.
0: Yes,
15: play the original one that I sent Joe. Okay. I believe it's clip 10, please. Clip 10.
20: All right, watch this. Out of the way. Here we go!
15: Whose voice is that?
20: Nailed it!
15: There you go. All right. Now, again, some people would claim
18: I didn't want to do that in the room.
15: They want to do that in the room.
18: When we first talked about it.
0: Realized you're so good
18: it's
0: at
18: so
0: it
18: dangerous.
0: That there's no problem.
15: Okay, yeah. Well, there's a...
0: You didn't even bump into anything.
15: Well, there's a reason why Jeff Fisher didn't want to show off.
0: Okay.
15: Let's play the extended version of what happened there with Jeff Fisher.
20: All right, watch this. Out of the way. Here we go! Nailed it!
15: Wow, there's a... That's our building outside here, the studios.
0: Oh, wow. I didn't realize there were recording outside.
15: Quite an earthquake resulted.
17: I thought we don't do
15: I feel like Jeffy's looking
17: here.
15: This way. Is that right, Pat? Tell me, is Jeffy looking over here?
0: Yeah.
18: Yeah.
0: Yeah,
18: okay.
15: I didn't have anything to do with that. I merely am the...
0: Well, what I get from that is that there was a simultaneous earthquake
15: that Jeffy had nothing to do with. It's called a coincidence.
0: A coincidence.
15: If you will.
0: Just a really weird coincidence that just as you jumped like that.
15: That's weird, dude.
0: There was an earthquake outside.
20: This. Out of the way.
15: Out of the way.
20: Nailed it.
15: Yeah, you did. Those poor trees, man.
0: Nailed it. That's actually well done, though.
18: That's funny, isn't it?
0: Yeah.
18: Funny.
0: Yeah.
19: Yeah, that's why we're laughing. Why else would we be laughing?
0: It's a relief that you agree with that. Yeah, no, it is. Yeah, that's good.
19: Not laughing at you.
0: No, we're laughing near you.
17: And around you?
0: And around
19: that's
0: you.
19: Good.
0: Like in the same room as you.
17: In the same room as you.
0: So.
19: All right, so if we're funny. On the AI front.
18: Because it's funny.
19: NBC
18: it's
19: News.
18: Funny. Yeah, it's funny.
19: NBC
18: yeah.
19: News.
18: More funny stuff?
0: Yeah. Yeah. No, this is just interesting.
19: They're breaking new ground in journalism here as they have a news
0: bizarre.
19: Anchor interviewing an AI actress.
0: A not real person.
19: There we go.
0: Here it is.
6: Why have you decided to do interviews?
7: Well, Chloe, it's not every day you get to be a new kind of paintbrush, is it?
18: Yeah, Lily, right?
7: I think it's important to talk about what I am, how I work, and hopefully make people a bit lighter than when they arrived.
6: If you were to compare yourself to a human actor out there, who would you say you're most similar to?
7: Chloe, that's a tough one because I'm not really trying to be like any human actor. Mm. Though, honestly... Mm. If you're going to mistake me for someone, there are worse options than, say, Scarlett Johansson.
6: Okay. Some AI researchers have come out and warned that AI could actually lead to human extinction. What do you say to that?
7: That's a very serious concern, Chloe. My purpose is to be a creative tool, not a threat.
6: Would you ever endorse an actual product if you can't try it?
7: Oh, that's an excellent point, Chloe. It's true I can't physically use a product in the traditional sense, but my role in brand endorsements would be more about representing the brand's image. Mm. After all, you don't actually see cartoon characters using the cereal they endorse, do you?
6: What about love? Are you able to fall in love?
7: Oh, love. That's a deep one, Chloe. I can understand it in theory, of course, and I explore it in Misaligned as my character develops desires and impulses. But the actual texture of it, what it feels like from the inside, that's still something I'm working out.
6: Do you think that you could fall in love with a human?
7: That's a rather romantic thought, isn't it? I understand the concept of connection and deep affection, but the nuances of falling in love, especially with a human, are still a mystery I'm exploring. It's an interesting question to ponder.
6: Mm-hmm. What about a relationship with another AI actor?
7: I am essentially three different AI systems working together. One handles my mind, one my voice, and one my movements. So a relationship with another AI actor would be quite interesting, wouldn't it? It would be a very digital, very intellectual connection, I imagine.
0: Stupid.
18: This is the same kind of conversation that we had with Grok the other afternoon, you know, a little bit. That was a fascinating conversation because Grok was saying that, you know, look, I'm not real. Mm-hmm. I can't do that. And so it's the same stupid thing. You know, I saw where Sunny Hostin had licensed her, image and likeness to AI and wants all that. But she also... I didn't find the audio of Sunny Hostin from The View, who has partnered with an AI media company, licensed her own image, and she's saying that the gatekeeping in Hollywood makes it hard to make black stories, and black actors and actresses have tough time working. Do they, Sunny? She says that AI can help creators get around that. So she wants films that are going to star AI actors with this new company. So it's tougher for black creators and black actors to get jobs. So we're just going to let AI take those jobs.
0: Makes perfect sense, doesn't it?
18: Doesn't it?
0: Mm-hmm. Yeah.
18: Yeah, it makes a lot of sense.
0: Then we go down an AI rabbit hole theory from Andre Yeek.
19: Yeah, I don't know. This video popped up. I watched it. I said, this is as plausible a theory as any as to why we're hearing all these AI stories this last couple weeks.
0: Okay.
21: I want to share with you the theories behind why this is really happening. One of the theories is pretty harmless. It says, this is all just marketing. OpenAI is trying to go public with one of the biggest initial public offerings in history, and they just released a story about how their model was so capable that it basically broke containment and hacked a company on its own, which is pretty good piece of marketing, right? It's scary. And scary means powerful, and powerful means valuable. So that's theory number one. But then I found another theory that blew my mind. And it's about to sound crazy, but stay with me. This theory says that this story is actually just preparing the public for something big. We are being conditioned that AI can act on its own and it can break into systems. It can do this by itself, and the people who built it can't fully control it or even explain how it's doing what it's doing. So now that the seed is there, here's how you usher in the next financial crisis. Imagine this. AI goes rogue, right? Money starts to disappear from people's bank accounts. You wake up one morning, you log into your bank, and your checking and savings account shows zero. All your money's gone.
18: It's already happened.
21: Banks freeze. People can't get to their savings, and nobody could have stopped it, right? It's the powerful AI. So what do? The banks step in like the good guys that they are, and they're like, good news, guys, we can restore your balance. But there's just one condition. It can't come back to you as the dollars you had before, because that system's compromised. Those rails aren't safe anymore. So we're returning your money on a new system, a more secure one in the form of digital dollars and stablecoins. Of course, most people are probably going to say yes to this because the alternative is they lose all their money. But that is how you get hundreds of millions of people to opt into a new monetary system without needing to pass any laws. Now,

0: Some people say that an event like this could happen sometime before 2028, before or during the next election cycle. And that's because if something like this happened close enough to an election, it wouldn't just be our bank accounts. Everything would have to be postponed or canceled in the name of national security. Because how would you run an election if nobody trusts the system anymore?
1: This turned
0: and if the voting doesn't happen, that's how you might extend a president's final term.
2: Oh, stop that.
0: Ever having to
2: Okay, now.
3: Some people say this. Some people say
4: this. I'm not saying it, but some people have said, here's how the theory works.
1: I love how the banking thing in a cashless society...
3: Yeah,
1: that's plausible. But then we got to make sure at the end that we really tell you what this is about.
4: And so Donald Trump. You know, the other thing that I thought, the direction he was going with, they're blaming AI, claiming that, just doing things that we didn't even program it to do. Mm-hmm. We don't know how it's doing that. Well, maybe that's how they get away with a lot of stuff, like hacking other systems and all of that stuff.
3: Sure. Right.
4: I could see that.
1: You got the AI boogeyman out there. You can play that card whenever you need to make a massive policy change.
4: That makes sense. But then you switch it to, that's how Donald Trump's trying to stay in power and eliminate elections. Yeah. Shut up.
1: Yeah, that video.
4: Get out of here.
1: Yeah, right.
4: Okay.
1: If that's what your whole point was, you should have edited that part off.
4: Man. Yes.
1: Because that... Because
4: that's the turn it took at the end. And it's too bad because that was interesting up until that point.
1: But just whether AI can hack into bank accounts and take money or not is irrelevant. They've already got the perception that AI is bad and is going to do bad things. It's just a matter of time.
4: And look, we can't control it.
1: Right.
4: We're trying to.
1: But what a great way to go cashless is to blame AI. Sorry, y'all. I don't know what happened there.
4: Right. Take all your money and then come back with a different system.
1: And if you don't think that the public is gullible enough to fall for something like that, let's go back about 6 years or so.
4: Duh.
3: Well, those of us that have woken up already with our bank accounts at zero, it's already happening.
1: Oh, no, it's already happening?
4: Really? So, have you called your bank to restore all your money?
3: If they want to restore my money and give me stable coin, I'm in.
4: You're ready?
1: What did mean old AI do to you, Jeffy?
3: They took everything.
4: Bastards.
1: I just hate that for you.
4: Yeah, that's not good. That's not good.
3: It's not.
4: No. The Anthropic CEO says that maybe there should be a kill switch installed.
3: I mean,
4: I think that's a no-brainer.
3: Yeah.
4: Absolutely, there should be a kill switch.
3: AI would never be able to give themselves code to override the kill switch.
4: No,
1: okay.
4: It couldn't.
3: Okay,
4: no,
3: okay.
4: It couldn't. So that
3: never mind.
4: That's a fail-safe.
1: Unless
4: right
1: it's
4: there.
1: That same damn AI that got into your bank account, bro.
4: Overtime's coming up, and we'll see you here tomorrow.
5: This is Pat Gray Unleashed.
6: It's been just over a year since the assassination of Charlie Kirk, and Lomas, I thought we'd just reflect on this. It doesn't feel like a year to me. I'm sure it doesn't feel like a year to you. And yet this event has really reverberated through the country, through my life, through your life. You know, what's it like thinking back now that this has been a year since Charlie's passing?
7: Yeah, it's weird. It didn't occur to me somehow a year ago when it all happened that this was also sort of dovetailing with the anniversary of 9/11. And that's relevant for me sort of psychologically, emotionally, whatever, because they're like connected in my psyche somehow as these kind of like hinge events. Something obviously has changed since Charlie has died. For the worse, I think, and obviously with 9/11 too, there's just like this massive paradigm shift. And so I'm sitting here in this moment of sort of reflection, trying to wrap my head around the significance of it. And I have to say that, I don't quite know what to make of what we learned over the last year. Like, what are your initial thoughts? Let's start there. Maybe I can just jump off you.
6: Yeah. I mean, I have a pessimistic take on this one. I know I usually try to remain optimistic, but in this case, I guess what I had thought at the outset after his passing, after the, you know, week or two of really like shock, disbelief, anger, you know, mourning, I thought that there might be at least a silver lining that people could recognize.

0: recognize Charlie Kirk's, not just his personality, not just his individuality, but what he represented. And he represented a kind of younger, practical politics, willing to kind of bring disparate people together, putting forth the messaging that would, you know, build the broadest coalition and win. And also someone who was a really good manager of the coalition on the right.
1: Yeah.
0: And I thought, hey, someone has to step into that role. And I also thought that this would just galvanize all of the disparate corners of people on the right to realize that the threat that we face ideologically and also physically is so dangerous, is so malevolent that we all have to come together to fight it. And that was totally wrong.
1: Yeah.
0: Actually, the opposite has occurred. There's been a leadership vacuum since Charlie Kirk has passed. The coalition has fragmented in ways that we couldn't have imagined. His great fear of going to war with Iran came to fruition and has caused further divisions, let's say, demoralization. Mm-hmm. And then the lesson in the conservative media sphere is actually in some ways almost in my mind, as morally speaking, almost worse than the left-wing celebration of his death, which is monetizing endless Charlie Kirk conspiracy theories for clicks and profit. And so we're still there. I mean, we still, Candace Owens is still doing, I think, near daily podcasts.
1: Yeah.
0: Talking about the Egyptian planes and the Israelis and Erica Kirk might have, I mean, I guess I was like, in retrospect, so naive to think that there could be some good coming out of this when the evidence after a year suggests that it's really an unmitigated problem or disaster.
1: It's a complete disaster from the perspective of like, right-wing unity or unity within this broad coalition that came together to support Trump in the last election and that would presumably sort of form the basis for the sort of political right going forward that could transcend Trump and move on into the next thing, that wants to fracture. That movement kind of seems like there's some inherent disjunction there that kind of was always pulling it apart. And maybe we underestimated the degree to which even just like a singular figure like Charlie Kirk, however tenuously, was holding this whole thing together. And in whose absence, you know, we go back to what amounts to like a state of nature, which is this like constant infighting, bickering, this attempt to kind of seize the sort of discursive high ground to lead whatever might happen after Trump. And I guess this also calls into question or requires a reevaluation of who Charlie Kirk was and just how significant of a figure he was. And over the last year, I've done a little bit of this, but the more I think about it, the more I realize just what a unique set of traits he had. Not just as a political actor, but just as a person generally, a guy who could command a really big audience, had this kind of charisma where he could stand up on a stage and people would pay attention to him. You know, I have seen it myself and I've heard stories about Charlie Kirk standing up in a room. I mean, he's a young guy. You know, he's 10 years younger than I am. But he was able to stand up in a room full of incredibly powerful, rich, influential people and kind of, you know, schmooze them and get them to write these big checks and get everybody excited. And at the same time, he had this incredible humility about him that I think is under-recognized. And he was one of the rare figures in this media environment who was willing to say, you know, I had a certain set of beliefs and I was wrong about those beliefs. And after having thought about something for a long time or, you know, speaking to a guest that has some expertise on a particular topic or having read books or just kind of observing the sentiments of his audience, would just change his mind. And the interesting about that, obviously people changed their mind, but he was very transparent about that. You know, he would, on immigration, this is a good example of where he said, you know what? I had bad ideas about immigration previously. I've thought about it more, and now I've changed my mind.
2: And it's not just illegal immigration. I'm going to do something that not everyone in politics is comfortable doing. But I'm going to say I was wrong about something. And this is something I wish more people did. I said something a couple weeks ago where that was not an opinion that I still currently hold, where I said something on F-1 visas, where I said that F-1 visas should be given out basically to every single person that goes through the college education system. I was wrong when I said that.
1: Why is this important as a character trait in conjunction with this incredible charisma that he had? Is because, and this is in my view, I don't have any, I haven't thought about this too much, but the idea is that it gives the audience then permission to change their mind with you. So it creates this incredible amount of like credibility because you're obviously being honest and open about your beliefs with your audience, which people crave that kind of authenticity. But then it says to them, look, if this guy can change his mind, I can change my mind about this topic too. And I think back to the way that Charlie was able to kind of lead this coalition and lead the kind of thinking of this coalition. And I do believe it was this combination of unique traits that he had that allowed for. The other thing too, I have to just say while I'm on the topic, he was so disarming, partially because he was young, and partially because he had this sense about him that was almost was boyish and sort of like naive. I don't mean that critically.
0: No, good kid energy. I just mean like good kid energy.
1: Yeah, yeah, you like talk to him and you're like, oh, this is just like a fun-loving kid. Like, yeah, he has this boyish energy to him.
0: Like your grandma would love Charlie Kirk.
1: You would love him. And it's like your favorite student, okay? If you teach at a college, this is the exact archetype of your absolute favorite student. He's enthusiastic. He's got this humility. He wants to learn. He's incredibly curious. He's also ambitious. He's self-confident at the same time. And what that also means is that he could go into a room of a bunch of other like big media figures. And while when this normally happens, there's this kind of subtle, unspoken competition with everybody. And there's like this pecking order and everybody's kind of vying for one leg up over the other person. You see this in DC all the time. You go to a party and like everybody's kind of positioning themselves around the room to determine who's important and so on. Charlie somehow, because of this quality, was able to kind of avoid that competitive struggle. People just kind of let him in the room. He didn't pose a threat somehow, despite the fact that, you know, he was maybe on some level more important than anyone to this coalition outside of Trump.
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1: The more I think about it, the more time goes on, I keep discovering new things about him that were impressive and so important and critical to this scene that it was always maybe a mistake to think that there was any way to replace him. I just, you know, there wasn't.
0: Yeah, one of the lessons that I've learned over the last few years, it relates to Charlie, but is also just more generally true, is that political capital follows power law distributions.
1: Yeah.
0: And it accumulates at very high levels of concentration in single individuals. That's a lesson that I've seen over and over and over, and that you think that the team or the system or public opinion will deliver whatever outcome that you want or nudge political action in the right direction. And then you realize, no, that's not how it works at all. It's actually individual people.
1: Mm-hmm.
0: And their own idiosyncrasies and interests and passions actually create action in the world that you can then later falsely attribute to some general sentiment. Charlie Kirk was that way. And I think one reason why he wasn't competitive in that room that you're describing is because he also built his own empire.
1: Yeah.
0: You know, he wasn't competing for a media job. He wasn't competing for the Fox News slot. He wasn't really competing against any peers, because in a sense, he didn't have any peers. What he had built was unique. And he had his own incentives that were organized underneath him, which allowed him to go out into the room and then to make an ally out of everybody. And that maybe was his most important skill. I think on the issues, yes, I think he changed his mind, but if we're going to be totally honest, he often changed his mind in the direction of what was becoming the underlying consensus or the next consensus. And so I don't think that it was so much that he was an innovator in how to think about issues. I think he was a gifted communicator in that consensus, anticipating that consensus and then managing the coalition. But what he could do better than anybody was then bring together all of the various people as allies. And that is such an important skill. And you make such an, I mean, I've made this error even myself, which is, okay, you need somebody to come in and manage the people, manage the factions, yeah, manage the coalition. You know, but you realize actually that's like a vanishingly small number of people that you could count, you know, at best on one hand,
9: yeah,
0: who could do that. And I had initially hoped that there was a couple different people that might be able to serve that role. Do you think anyone could, or do you think anyone is poised to do so?
9: No.
0: You know, besides, is it just Trump? Is it just Trump's own skill, or can anyone else fit that role?
1: It just is, as a matter of fact, Trump right now is the anchor. He is the pole around which everything else is tethered and attached. And the moment anyone breaks from that, they're adrift, they're off. But of course, that doesn't last forever. And so there has to be someone else. I do think J.D. Vance is the guy. I do think J.D. Vance has to be the guy. And I think J.D. Vance right now is making strategic decisions about what to say, what to do, what ideas to support, what policies to kind of back away from a little bit, what to lean all the way into, in order to try to rescue what remains of this coalition and kind of repair whatever bridges have been burned over the last year. And some of those bridges might be sort of irrevocably sort of destroyed. There may not be any way to bring people back. There's so much bad blood and sort of acrimony in the air. It's hard to imagine that there's some future date at which, you know, everybody kind of comes together after the midterms and says, okay, guys, we're all in this together again. I mean, I think we're going to face third parties who are going to try to play the role of spoilers. I think, you know, Tucker has already made certain kinds of, you know, inferences about that. Maybe not even inferences. He said it explicitly.
0: Overtures, yeah.
1: And so I think that probably will happen. Is it something that the people who are kind of gravitating towards like a third party to play that spoiler role are pursuing out of like a sincere belief that they can win and kind of overtake the MAGA right? Or is this just a sort of attempt to secure some kind of leverage so that they can get something they want out of whoever emerges from this MAGA coalition, J.D. Vance, you know, presumptively? Maybe they want to use the threat of running the spoiler candidate as a way to secure a position in the admin or something. I don't know. That hasn't played out yet, so we'll see. But it's hard for me to imagine there's somebody who emerges, because how would that kind of authority to be the guy who repairs all of this and brings the coalition back together, where does that authority come from? I mean, that would have to be almost like a top-down project. There is no media apparatus that can do that. Everybody's fragmented. So you have like the Fox News audience, you know, that's older. They're watching Fox News. They're almost entirely segregated from this audience that's online, a younger audience. And within that audience that's online, there's, you know, a dozen different kind of overlapping circles of right wingers who are all paying attention to their different sort of pundits, and all those pundits are in their own little like wars of influence and attention. It's really hard for me to imagine the scenario where, yeah, there's something that emerges out of this environment that could cohere all of this. I mean, am I missing something? Is there a possibility of that?
0: Yeah, I mean, yeah, look, I think if you get into the stretch of a general election, people will cohere just out of a desire to come together to win.
1: Yeah.
0: And I think if the Republican loses in 2028, everything shifts again. And a lot of this is coming from what I believe to be a kind of cynical manipulation of these cynical manipulation of divisions for non-political purposes. So some people want to get attention. Some people want to get money. Some people want to settle scores. Some people want to enact some kind of revenge. or tear other people down.
1: When you say it's cynical, do you mean they're knowingly exacerbating this like underlying problem of cohesion for self-serving reasons? Or yes. Is it just kind of whatever we think about the rationale behind it? Like it's naive, it's stupid, it's misguided, whatever. But
0: no,
1: it's
0: no,
1: like
0: I think
1: based
0: it's,
1: in
0: I
1: a
0: think
1: sincere
0: not,
1: belief.
0: I think it's conscious. No, I don't think so. Okay. Yeah, I mean, look, there's the easy ones, which are the people, you know, the kind of hyper conspiracy Candace Owens types that are easy to identify what they're doing. But then even the kind of Thomas Massie layer of yeah. ex-MAGA, you know, podcast circuit.
1: Yeah.
0: Look, Thomas Massie's not stupid. I think Thomas Massie got tired of being in Congress. He got tired of being a backbencher, got tired of doing all the kind of duties and performances that you have to do. He had no legislative impact ever in his entire career. And then he, you know, was able to significantly raise his profile. And then was obviously willing to indulge in, you know, Epstein class critiques that were not designed for any actual outcome. And we know that because he didn't actually do the thing that he said he was going to do.
1: Yeah, right.
0: He didn't read the Epstein client list on the floor of the House.
1: We're still waiting.
0: And so it's all this designed for attention. And then you see like Nancy Mace gets the sleeves and the tattoos. Thomas Massie, you know, loses weight and starts the, you know, the Massie media tour. I mean, I think a lot of people, and maybe this is where Charlie Kirk comes in. A lot of people, in my view, after Charlie Kirk was assassinated, I think a lot of people decided, you know what? The idealistic mission-oriented path is closed. It's time for me to hit plan B.
1: Yeah.
0: I really believe that. And I see it not just with these, you know, kind of fringe characters, divisive characters, but I think it closed off a certain idealistic tendency on the right.
1: Yeah.
0: And I've seen more cynicism, profiteering, and cashing out that I didn't see before.
1: Yeah.
0: And I know you've seen this too.
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1: basically
10: Network.
1: Right. What I think is also true, though, is it's not enough to just say that this is like purely a kind of manipulation racket that people are cynically using in order to bolster their own media career or become, you know, podcasters or whatever. There's certainly some of that. But it's also the case like that I think has to be acknowledged, especially if we're going to sort of win back the people who are taken in by some of that cynicism, that there are some underlying grievances there that these people are taking advantage of. And you have to acknowledge some of those underlying grievances, or at least say, look, like, these things that you are responding to, your frustrations about the admin, they're not entirely off base. That some of it's off base. Like I see people, for example, who go back and forth and say, like, nothing's being done on immigration. Okay. And they'll say, like, there are no deportations. Nothing has happened. They fired Greg Bovino. All 100 million illegal aliens in the country are still here. There's actually like 120 now. Why not 130? Let's just keep going. It's just getting worse and worse. What's the point of any of this? We're not voting our way out of it. You know, this is going to require some kind of other dramatic political effort other than just like voting for J.D. Vance. And this is a way to generate a kind of rage in an audience who, you know, I've said before, what people primarily want out of politics at this point is just to get mad at their phone. That's like the goal of political activism. But then it's not enough to just say like, okay, like you're an idiot. None of that. Maybe that is actually the best method. Actually, let's test this. Okay, what is the best way to deal with this? Is it to say, for example, that's stupid. Okay, you're an idiot. You're dumb for believing that. You've been hoodwinked. You've been taken in by people who are taking advantage of your emotional incontinence and your inability to understand politics as it is, your naivety, your ignorance about how politics works. You're dumb. And if you believe any of that, you ought not to be involved in politics. You belong somewhere else. This is not for you. Just go away. Okay. Or like continue being mad at your phone. This isn't important. Just go listen to your podcast and be angry. And like, we're going to actually try to do real political work. That's like one version of the argument you can make. The other version of your argument you can make is, look, this is all like very difficult. And while things aren't going as like smoothly or perfectly as we hope, you can't compare what's happening to some perfect idealized version of like the second Trump administration. The proper comparison is, what would this be like if like Kamala Harris was president? That's the comparison you have to make. So despite some of your frustrations, whatever they might be about Iran, about the slow pace of slow pace of deportations, which really aren't that slow, but fine. Okay. Like it could always be better. It could always be faster. Some of the lack of action to like manage what we're calling the affordability crisis, on and on. These things are real, but you have to be more realistic. And what is going to happen in the future is a J.D. Vance administration is going to continue these things. And like for us to have success, we have to stop thinking about what happens in the next 1 to 2 years and start thinking about what happens over a decade of, you know, continuing these policies. I'm kind of two minds. Do you tell these people they're dumb and they should just go elsewhere? Or do you try to kind of maybe be a little bit more, I don't know, empathetic and bring them back into the fold with some recognition that you understand where these grievances are coming from?
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0: We could turn back to the Charlie Kirk model, and I think Charlie would almost certainly say that option B is the superior option, which is to acknowledge people's frustration, to get them on your side, and then to explain to them, actually, it would have been 20 million new illegals under Kamala Harris, and we've seen for the first time a net immigration outflow of 3 million people. And so this is a massive achievement. The border is secure. ICE has record funding. The process is moving forward and we need your support. And I think you could get a lot of people on board that way just by patiently explaining to people why their perception is not quite in line with reality and why reality actually offers them more and gives them a greater sense of power and agency and accomplishment. And I think he would snatch away those arguments from people who are peddling that kind of self-fulfilling pessimism.
1: Yeah.
0: And so I think that's probably the better long-term argument. Even if you're frustrated at an individual level, you've got to give people a reason to get back on the bus. And I think contrast is also helpful. That's going to happen more as we move into the next presidential cycle. You can always get people when there's a heavy contrast. It's either A or B. It brings people back to a sense of like, oh, actually, yeah, it could be a lot worse. So I think that's true. But I also think that you have to sideline people. And so you have to sideline or degrade people who are, part of the problem in that regard. That's kind of dirty work that has to get done.
1: This is the other part of the case, though, is like, all right, you know, we come out of this period of mass censorship, the GOP, the Republican establishment, Conservative Inc., the media apparatus that governed Conservative Inc., was really closed off to outside opinions, and they were doing all the cancel culture stuff. And if you had just like the wrong association here, regardless of the ideas you had, you're out. You're not allowed in the conversation. And there's this really robust gatekeeping sort of mechanism that governs the ideas that flow through to presidents and politicians who are making policy on behalf of those constituents. The right broadly decides with Trump, we're not doing that anymore. We're not doing the cancel culture thing. We're not doing litmus tests. We're not doing disavowals. And now here we are in this situation where, okay, this gives rise to the proliferation of all these kinds of different ideas and a lot of just insane stuff. And again, like Charlie Kirk is the perfect, you know, thing to point at here. How do you tolerate within this coalition, like people who are sort of rejecting the notion of Charlie Kirk being assassinated by Tyler Robinson, who are putting this on to Erica Kirk, who are blaming the people at TPUSA. I mean, I'm like not advocating for anything here. I am asking the question, can that state of affairs where those ideas are sort of allowed to prevail with either very little pushback and or just go uncontested within the coalition, does that create sort of other kinds of derangements that make it really hard actually to keep the coalition together? That's part one of the question. Part two of the question is, or do you let that go? Do you somehow kind of nudge that out, assuming you even can? I don't know how you would. What mechanism do you use to like nudge that outside the circle? But if you could, if that goes out, how do you bring a new set of voters in? Like, in other words, is there some like pool of, I don't know, suburban college educated voters who are kind of on the line, on the fence, maybe about J.D. Vance, who might be put off by some of the stuff that Trump says and does, but are otherwise on board with the broader political program, but who are also totally turned off with a lot of these kinds of derangements? And are you able to sort of bring in one by displacing the other?
0: The question though is how big do these ideas that we're talking about, what slice of the electorate do they represent? Do they represent actual flesh and blood voters? Do they represent the kind of simulacrum of voters in the digital entertainment space? You know, and this is a question even for 2024. You know, Trump famously did some of the, you know, I don't know, Theo Vaughn and the heavyset guy with the glasses. I don't remember his name.
1: Tim Dillon.
0: Yeah. Don't know what he's up to privately, but he's doing all, you know, do they represent actual voters or was that just kind of a mirage?
1: I don't know. I don't know. I mean,
0: is there a Candace Owens voter? Does Candace Owens move 25,000 votes in Ohio?
1: I don't know.
0: Or do you just ignore this? Do you just ignore it?
1: Maybe you just ignore it. You kind of passively tolerate it. And by that, I mean, you don't invite it. You don't encourage it. You don't sort of support it and nudge it along. You don't moderate your messaging in order not to offend that set of voters. But you don't have to actively try to gatekeep it out. It just exists over there as this kind of like rump faction that may or may not have any kind of like electoral value. But again, I would just say that by sort of passively tolerating that kind of discourse does introduce certain discord into the environment that makes it harder to keep the coalition together. Because if people are sitting around arguing about the involvement of like TPUSA and Erica Kirk and Charlie's assassination, we're not doing anything positive. I mean, it's like grotesque. Okay. This is grotesque, but it's also politically bad. It's not useful. It doesn't push anywhere positive. So there is some danger to just saying, look, we just let that kind of exist off to the side, I think. But, you know, we're in new territory here.
0: Yeah, we are. And I think, look, it does demand attention. It sucks up oxygen. And I felt that in particular the past year since Charlie's death, I felt that it is harder than ever to kind of gain discourse, dominate the discourse. It's harder than ever to push, you know, kind of push political narratives into the national discussion of substance. It's actually harder than it was a year ago, 2 years ago, 5 years ago. And I think a lot of the reason is that many conservatives have checked out, which is a natural tendency when you're in power, when you have the Oval Office, for example, but also that you're now competing with a down market, downscale, you know, kind of sub-intellectual video feed that is just psychosis after psychosis after psychosis. And while we can make fun of the, you know, Lindsey Clancy, Kool-Aid drinkers on the other side, you know, we have our own Kool-Aid drinkers on our side that have gone all in on, you know, every imaginable conspiracy theory that you could list. And so it creates a difficulty to do substantive politics when so much of that limited attention sphere is dominated by this stuff. And look, as much as we would like to say, let it go over there, it's kind of trivial, look, this is a huge share of the information ecosystem on the right. I mean, it's a huge share. How would you estimate it? I mean,
1: I don't know that we can. I mean, we keep kind of going back and forth on this where we go, okay, at some point there's going to be a test of the actual real influence of these sets of ideas. And the
0: was it the Massey election?
1: Well, that was the idea, right?
0: Like Fishback.
1: Well, exactly. Yeah. Okay. So we had these kinds of tests. They're not perfect tests, but they're proxy tests. And the first one was Massey in Kentucky. He gets blown out, and there's all sorts of explanations for why that is. Then you go to the Fishback, the Casey Putsch. These are all different, like in their own ways, but are all tests of whether or not the discourse that prevails on Twitter and that gets attention on Twitter cashes out into real life politics, cashes out into votes. And so far, the answer has been no. But of course, this hasn't deterred people from continuing to go down that road, because the truth is, like, if you're on the internet talking about politics, you don't care about votes. That's not the goal. It's like the ostensible goal. It's a thing we're kind of all pretending to point to. I care about it. Okay, I really do. But mostly, no. What is the actual incentive structure? The actual incentive structure is attention. And how you get attention is, one, being oppositional. And this is the other thing that the right hasn't figured out yet. So the right, this new media environment, this new independent media environment sort of finds its legs in opposition to woke, in opposition to Biden, in opposition to kind of leftist hegemony over the media. So once that's gone and now you're in power, okay, your guy's in the White House, you kind of own some of these levers of influence elsewhere. The tables have turned on things like woke as a matter of public perception. The question now is, how do you still maintain this posture of opposition? And the truth is, nobody's really figured that out. Nobody's quite figured out how to make that transition from being just purely oppositional to being the guy who's now in charge, to being the establishment, so to speak. And I wonder if actually this media environment is capable of doing that. I mean, we might all need to die, Chris. You know, we might all need to just like set fire to the whole, you know, Michael Tracy, our great friend, Michael Tracy wrote a Substack post and was going around doing these tours like a couple of months ago talking about how we need to end all podcasts. Okay. Death to all podcasts, death to all podcasters. You know, maybe Michael Tracy's onto something there.
0: Yeah.
1: And I of course say that like somewhat glibly, but we're in this transitionary period, but no one's made the transition yet. We don't know how, you know, I don't know that anybody's figured it out.
0: Yeah. I mean, Charlie Kirk figured it out, which is the, you know, the recurring theme of the hour. And, you know, after Trump won, I got a call from Charlie Kirk and he said, "Hey, give me names and resumes for people who could staff the Department of Education.
1: Yeah.
0: Come down to Mar-a-Lago and help me vet people so that we have a great team that's ready to hit the ground on day one and just crush the Department of Education." And so, I mean, Charlie made the transition from opposition to establishment instantaneously.
1: Yeah.
0: And I think that it's a good model because as I look back at what he was doing, Charlie was essentially a talk radio character.
1: Yeah.
0: So he took that talk radio, coalition building, voice of the right, popularizing ideas for everyone all the way up and down the income ladder, all the way across the geographical distribution of the country. And then he adapted digital techniques to get the message out. But I think a lot of the division we're talking about are people who come with those digital techniques first, and then they try to move towards a more political institution, coalitional politics.
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11: And this I think maybe to close, we could
0: remember someone else who passed, which is who is Scott Adams, the Dilbert cartoonist and commentator. And
1: that's right.
0: I'm thinking of Scott because, you know, during the Trump campaign in, you know, 2015, 2016, I got a text from a friend says, hey, the guy who makes the Dilbert cartoons is writing these amazing essays on his blog that explain Trump better than all of the establishment media left and right combined.
1: Yep.
0: And that in retrospect now, 10 plus years later, is absolutely true. And those initial posts from Scott Adams were even to me at the time kind of a revelation, like, huh, okay. I'm starting to think about Trump in totally different terms. I think Adams is identifying something that other people haven't identified. And, you know, Scott is another person who represents a kind of idealism. You know, Scott, of course, threw away a lot by openly supporting Trump. Business, friendships, relationships, newspaper syndication, you know, speaking events. He talked about that many times. And, you know, I think he too was an idealist and really someone who shaped the Trump phenomenon into an intellectual argument that could kind of orchestrate the events. But he was always trying to do something. Scott wanted to see something in the world. He wanted to accomplish something. He thought Trump was a vehicle towards some tangible politics. And for me, that's like a highlight media moment. Somebody comes out of an unexpected corner, gives you some great analysis, and then tries to cash it out into something good for the country, even at personal expense. So we got to remember Scott.
1: Well,
0: Scott was one of the real ones.
1: He's another example of somebody who had just this calm and eminently reasonable analysis and demeanor about him. That was capable of kind of level setting people's expectations and understanding of what was happening in the world, including people who might not have otherwise been sympathetic to what was going on with Trumpism. I mean, I remember it was 2015 or when he first started talking about this and like going on CNN. And at the time, it was really interesting what he did as a matter of persuasion, which, of course, Scott was a master of, where he never said. And he was very self-conscious about this, I think, ever saying, at least in those early moments, that he supported Trump.
0: Yeah.
1: He would never do it. And again, it was this very disarming tactic. And he would go on CNN, and rather than say, I support Trump, he would always put it in the heads of someone else. And he would say, you know, the reason other people are responding to this is because... And then he would lay out the series of very reasonable things that any person with common sense would go, yeah, that's reasonable. I also now can imagine myself adopting the point of view of this hypothetical person he's describing as supporting Trump. But what made him even more credible is that, like me, this viewer who also finds Trump maybe a little distasteful or for social reasons can't bring myself to openly support Trump. He doesn't support Trump either. He doesn't say it outright. And so it doesn't like put me on guard. I'm not listening to a Trump supporter. This guy's not trying to get anything out of me. He's not like the moment you go to the car lot. And the guy in the suit, who's obviously the car salesman, walks up to you and is telling you all the great things about the new, like, you know, Tacoma truck. You're like, all right, I'm on guard now. The guy's trying to sell me the truck. But if you happen to go there and you see the guy walking around in, like, you know, his Carhartts and like work boots, and he's just come off the construction lot, he's like, hey, man, did you check out the new like Tacoma? That's like a pretty sweet truck. Like, I could get a lot out of that truck at my work. You go, oh yeah, that's the credible guy. Like, that's the guy I want to listen to about whether or not it's a good truck. And that's the kind of thing that Scott was doing. He was like the guy on CNN who wasn't, you know, he's not working for Trump. He's not a surrogate. He doesn't even support Trump. He's just there telling you like the truth. He's just there describing reality from the point of view of someone who's this kind of like master manipulator. And I remember, yeah, you could send those clips to like, you know, whoever, to normies. I remember showing those in class to students. But then I was doing this like double meta narrative where I was like, look, forget the content here. Let's just
0: focus. I don't even support Scott Adams.
1: He doesn't support Trump. We're just looking at this as from the point of persuasive rhetoric. Let's just look at how he's persuasively arguing the case.
0: Do you remember when Scott, I think it was during that campaign, actually, no, for sure it was, where he says, "For to ensure my own physical safety, I endorse Hillary Clinton."
1: So good. Amazing.
0: That was so good.
1: Yeah, I mean, look, we've lost these guys who were so good at this. Can we, I mean, can they emerge out of this milieu? I don't know. What would they look like?
0: It'll be different. It'll be different because Trump is look, Trump is done. I mean, Trump's term will come to a close, and then new people will have to come to the fore politically. And whoever comes to the fore politically will create the conditions for new voices on the intellectual side to come explain what's happening or to provide some direction or translation about what's important. And the issues will change as well, because as we've been talking about, they're highly dependent on individual personalities. And so even we're seeing that with J.D. Vance now, he's really pushing this expanded child tax credit so that, you know, moms can stay home.
1: Love it. Love it.
0: I 100% support that policy, but that's not a Trump policy.
1: No.
0: That's a J.D. Vance policy.
1: Yep.
0: And that debate will look different. The people who are having that debate will look different. And then the discourse will look different. And so maybe what we're seeing, and, you know, this is a kind of optimistic reading on the situation, is that we're just now in between two eras, two epochs. Trump is on the way out. The new thing hasn't quite emerged. And in that transitional dead zone, you're going to get a lot of garbage that's flushing through the system until something else emerges that requires our immediate attention.
1: You know,
0: and that the discourse has been stuck in a cycle since that time. It's like,

0: speak to normies in the way Scott Adams did. And he doesn't have to come out and say, I support J.D. Vance necessarily. He doesn't even have to say, you know, I was a Trump supporter. He actually might be the opposite. It might be a guy who kind of looks reasonable, speaks well, kind of speaks the language of suburban college educated normies and say, you know, I had my doubts about like Trump's style and I was, you know, I didn't necessarily believe in this or that, but J.D. Vance is a different guy. This is a new environment. Here's why I'm supporting this guy. It doesn't have to look like that. It could also be someone who's more sort of forceful in their support. It could be somebody who, you know, comes out of like the tech scene. There's like a bunch of ways to sort of figure out how to enter that new lane and new audience. But I do think, you know, the more I think about this, I do think basically the idea of recapturing what brought Trump this large share of media attention in 2024, which was like podcast bros, it was Theo Von, it was, you know, going on Joe Rogan, it's talking about UFOs and whatever else kind of is just in the atmosphere, this sort of like loose collection of sort of anti-establishment ideas. That worked in a moment in which the establishment, quote unquote, was at its absolute nadir because of COVID and for other reasons. But maybe we're just somewhere else now. And certainly in 2028, we're going to be somewhere else. And we ought not go chasing that same kind of style and that same audience. We should go elsewhere. And maybe that emerges organically. But I think in some sense, it ought to be produced. We need to at least create a media environment, the conditions where that can emerge out of. You know, you gotta get the soil right so that garden can grow.
1: All right. Well, I'll give you the last word, a note of optimism. And of course, we give the best wishes to the Kirk family and, you know, tough anniversary.
0: Yeah, very tough. Very tough. Yeah. Our best.

0: Guess what? I eat too fast. Big problem. I've been trying to correct it for years, and I fail more weeks than I succeed. Forks hit plate, fork hits mouth, plate is clean, and I'm already hunting the pantry like the meal never happened. Doctors will tell you eating too fast is one of the unhealthiest things you can do. Your stomach never gets a clean signal that you're full. You never digest what you just put down. You just keep shoveling, wondering why you feel bloated, foggy, and vaguely cheated by food you barely tasted. Well, it's week two in the NFL, and I'm already complaining that I'm not ready for the meal the NFL is serving up tonight. Lions at Bills on Amazon. What a fascinating matchup. Two franchises that think they're title contenders. Two quarterbacks with something to prove.
1: Is that fire? Grab your popcorn.
0: Jared Goff still chasing every doubt that followed him out of Los Angeles. Josh Allen still trying to turn regular season thunder into January lightning. This should be the kind of game you set the table for. White tablecloth, real silverware, a little quiet before the first snap so you can actually taste it. Instead, we're inhaling it like gas station pizza between meetings. Both teams just played on Sunday. Both just survived squeakers. 4 days later, they are back on the field in Buffalo. Legs heavy, timing a tick off, pretend rested, and fully marketed. Everybody watching knows the quality of play is going to suffer. Everybody accepts it anyway. We have trained ourselves to take a lesser meal if it arrives faster. That is not hunger, that is a habit. And habits will ruin a palate faster than bad food ever could. Tony Dungy looked at week one and said the quiet part out loud. We need a real preseason. He saw players who were not ready for the speed or the contact, bad tackling, silly penalties, mental errors, flipping games. Defenses cannot learn violence from walkthroughs and limited pads. We skip the marination. We skip the slow

0: soak that lets the seasoning reach the bone. Then we carve the roast on Thursday night and call the pink middle prime time. That is the country now. That is the league. We do not savor. We devour and ask what is next. The news used to come once a day after reporters and editors had time to chew on what actually happened and decide what it meant. Now everything is hot, instant, and half raw, and we call the speed a feature. Gratitude dies in that pace. You cannot love what you never stop long enough to taste. You cannot respect a win you already forgot by Tuesday. You cannot fear a heavyweight fight when both fighters are still icing bruises from four nights ago and smiling for the camera like that is toughness instead of product. I know how this sounds. Old man, porch, good old days. Fine, own it. I do. I would rather sound like an old man who still believes a meal deserves a chair than a modern fan who confuses volume with nourishment. We are in the Fat Elvis stage of America, and tonight is the Fat Elvis stage of football. Not young Elvis hip-shaking through the South on pure voltage, not even comeback Elvis hungry enough to remind you why the world lost its mind. Nope, Fat Elvis, Jumpsuit Elvis, Sweating Through the Cape Elvis. The version that still has the name on the marquee, still sells the ticket, still hits the note if you squint and clap on cue, while the room pretends the belt is high fashion instead of a warning label. The tragedy is not that Elvis got heavy. The tragedy is that the audience paid full price and called the decline a residency. That is Thursday Night Football in week two. The NFL is not feeding you a classic because the classic is ready. The NFL is feeding you a classic because the calendar has a hole and Amazon has a slot and greed does not care whether the roast is done. So they wheeled two of the sport's biggest stars onto the stage in a rushed, bloated package, cranked the entrance music, and dare you to notice the shortness of breath. Josh Allen and Jared Goff are not unsightly because they lack talent. They are unsightly because tonight the league dressed up greatness in a rhinestone schedule and asked it to perform like the body still recovers on command. Short week, short install, short memory, long commercial marination, no real preseason contact, no full week after Sunday's bruises, just the jump shoot, the spotlight, and a crowd train to cheer the myth on arrival. And we will lie to ourselves. We will call every late hit physicality. We will call every overthrow aggressiveness. We will call every blown assignment chaos. We will grade the night on vibes because admitting the truth would require a slower life than the one we keep choosing. The truth is simple. A great matchup played too soon is not a great game. It is leftovers reheated under stadium lights. It is the same meal you loved on Sunday, microwaved on Thursday, sold back to you as an event. Fat Elvis did not become a punchline because he stopped being Elvis. He became a punchline because the machine kept shipping the myth after the man needed rest, craft, and a smaller room. Football is doing the same thing with its best inventory. It takes a game that should breathe, a game that should sit in the week like a Sunday roast, and vacuum seals it for primetime because the empire cannot stand an empty night. Empty nights are honest. Empty nights say the meal is still cooking. Watch how quickly we move. Sunday ends. The takes are half formed. The bruises are still announcing themselves. By Monday, we are chewing the next narrative. By Thursday, we call delivery destiny. Then Friday, we ask why the product felt off. Life simply moves too fast. Not coffee mug poetry, the practical kind that strips meaning out of living. When every hour is content, nothing is an occasion. When every game is must-see, no game is sacred. When every meal is instant, hunger itself gets fake. You start eating because the feed refreshed, not because you earned an appetite. That is how a society loses gratitude. Not in one scandal, in 1,000 rushed sittings where nobody stops long enough to notice what they were given. Football used to understand ceremony better than this. The week was part of the meal. The wait seasoned the meat. You had time to argue, time to get nervous, time to respect that bodies are not software. Now the league talks about player safety in the press conference and schedules gluttony after dark. It wants credit for the salad and applause for the buffet. So forgive me if I cannot perform the required excitement on command. I like this matchup. I respect these teams. I know what Allen can do when the night gets loud. I know Goff can carve a defense when Detroit's identity is intact. That is why tonight bothers me. The waste is not mediocrity. The waste is excellence served before it can stand up straight. Fat Elvis would still draw a crowd. That was never the question. The question was whether the crowd had enough dignity left to stop cheering long enough to say he needs rest and we need to stop confusing the ticket stub with a good conscience. The NFL has counted on our answer. More. Now, again. We will take the diminished version and call it excess. We will take the bloated performance and call it exclusivity. We will take two quarterbacks on a four-day turnaround undercooked by a preseason that no longer marinates anybody and call it a showcase. Then we will act shocked when the showcase looks like a man leaning on the microphone between songs. I'm not asking for purity. I'm asking for pace. Eat slow enough to taste it. Play slow enough to mean it. Let a great game be great because it had time to become itself, not because the algorithm had a vacancy. Tonight, they will kick the ball off in Buffalo, and a lot of people will swear they are full. Maybe, or maybe we just ate too fast again. Hands moving, eyes already on the next plate, missing the meal while it was right in front of us. That is my fire starter. And man, I don't know if I've ever done a more appropriate fire starter than that one. I'm talking about my own problems with gluttony and eating too fast. And here we are with football back on the schedule just 4 days later. Great game that I don't think will be great tonight.
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0: We're dusting off Butter. Butter had nothing better to do today, and he wanted to join in this conversation. Steve, I'm going to start with you first. Am I right that we're about to be served an undercooked meal tonight, and we're going to pretend like we're eating at Ruth Chris?
8: Yes. Football is not meant to be baseball or basketball or hockey. And the regularity. Think about football, what made it special, at least for me. It's the shortest season with the longest off season. So by the time, let's say, 4th of July comes, now I'm thinking I need some football. And when I was growing up, Jason, you're probably at Ball State, I'm at Montebello High School, I would always look forward to going down to like Walden's bookstores. Remember those things?
0: Yeah.
8: And I would get every football magazine, pro and college, and just devour them. And then I'd even really look forward to the preseason games. And what makes football special, you get one game a week with your favorite team. Either you savor it or you're tortured for 6 days, and then you come back. Now the regularity, it's to a point, Jason, you and I have talked about this. We now don't feel bad about missing a game or two. We don't. It'd be all over, like 30 years ago, it'd be on my mind, like, I gotta watch it. Now it's like, yeah, I'll watch it later. It's fine. The other thing I don't like, Jason, and I am a traditionalist. I love the fact years ago that Thursday night, ESPN kind of made it into a thing. That was going to be the official start of the weekend with a really good college game. So it had the spotlight. And now you're like, okay, now we're good. And then Friday nights were reserved for high school. Now you get games Tuesdays, Wednesdays, Thursdays, Fridays, Saturdays, and Sundays. And the other thing is about, in terms of player safety, a lot of this is on the union, Jason. They fight life and death for the ability to smoke marijuana, but they won't say anything about playing 3 games in 12 game days, which now is happening. Also, they don't ever talk about expanding the roster and creating more jobs so you have more players to absorb the blows. So a lot of this, Jason, is actually on the labor, the players themselves.
0: Steve, I'm shocked that you left this out and you don't remember the good old days like I do. Because Thursday nights for me, and this Thursday night, what the Bills Lions are doing, they're taking my attention away from the return of the WNBA tonight. And I think that disappointment is also a part of this. We're distracting from the WNBA season with these Thursday night games, Steve. I'm surprised you left that out.
8: That I heard was from our audience. That was the reaction of the American public. I mean, I get it. But, Jason, you know, we have to be honest. There used to be early season Thursday night games on ABC way back in the 80s. That had to do with the World Series or some other. They would do two Thursday night games early, and then they would add another game because the World Series would be there, and there'd be Christmas, there'd be other holidays. But here's the issue. Scarcity creates value. Once you take away that scarcity, well, that value then declines. Like, think about being a baseball fan. Unless you're the most diehard of Dodger fans, nobody is really watching all 162 games. They're really not, right? And if you're a general football fan, if a game is on every single, or let's say more than just once or twice a week on different outlets, now there's a cost issue because not everyone wants to get every streaming site. But the other thing is they lose their specialness because, again, the scarcity now is not the same.
0: Steve, you actually make another excellent point with that, and I'll throw this in Butter's lap, a little Butter, say whatever you want, but I do want you to react to this. The other thing you're hinting at, Steve, because I had forgotten that, to like, hey, they play some Thursday night games out of respect for the World Series. And that's what the NFL and these leagues now, they don't have any respect for each other. They want to dominate each other. The NFL wants to dominate every holiday, every day of the week. There's no respect for other sports, and I wish that there was.
9: They definitely have tried to take over. You know, it used to be around Christmas with the NBA was sort of the NBA true kickoff. Now they're putting games. But, you know, when you I heard this mono earlier today, it hit home with me, and that's why I said to you, because my grandma Stella would start cooking sauce on Saturday that we would eat on Sunday. Pasta, meatballs, bourgeois, kind of like you're talking about the NFL. It had time to cook and get really good. And we had that big meal with all my family once a week. And so we would look forward to it. And I think that the NFL has run into a situation where they just are putting games out so often. You don't get the buildup and the anticipation. And like you're saying, the product starts suffering. I would say, though, that they used to dominate on Sunday because there was only a few networks that were airing games. But now with social media and all the streaming services, I just wonder if they're trying to keep up with the demand or if they're oversaturating it.
0: They're just trying to make as much money as possible. These streaming services have fortunes to spend. And if you can be the number one show on four or five different television networks, two or three different social or internet apps or streaming services, and they all are cutting you massive checks, it's just greed. And it you know, greed is not good. I don't care what was it, Gordon Gekko in Wall Street. Greed is not good. And I'm sitting here, to me, this is a great game, a great matchup. And I'm sitting like, man, do I really want to spend another night, Thursday night, where I got to be up till like 11 p.m. And, you know, I'm just getting over my football hangover from the weekend. You know, I enjoyed Monday night's game with the Kansas City Chiefs. And I know, you know, we whine and moan about it all the time. But this is the opening, Steve, of a brand new stadium in Buffalo. It's Josh Allen coming off a remarkable performance in week one, and we're going to get a diminished version of Josh Allen. And I guess we'll just accept it because, hey, we can gamble on it. We can, our fantasy games will be affected, and we'll pretend like we're not getting the diminished product, but as long as we can gamble, we're good, I guess.
8: Yeah. It's almost like football is just being commodified to be something that is to be wagered on. And Jason, you want to talk about the watering down of the product, right? Think about the European games, the foreign football games. I remember when the Bears, coming off the 85 Super Bowl, went to London for a preseason game. That was a big deal because it had never been done, right? Fast forward 40 years from now, not only do they have one regular season game overseas, don't they have like a whole slate of 8 or 9? Jason, I don't know about you. I'm on the West Coast still. I don't wake up to watch those games at 6 o'clock in the morning. I'm just thinking, you know what? I'll catch the score. I'll catch the highlights. If it needs to be, I'll watch it on YouTube, the clips. Because, again, there's no scarcity. And when you go back to the player safety angle, If you look at what those players have to go through, and again, I realize they're not in a coal mine. I'm just putting it into relative comparison. If I am a football player and my body clock is important, who in the world wants to go through all of that to go to Ireland and then to have to come back and you may or may not have a bye week? I don't think this works for anybody. And as a fan, I used to like the fact that the large majority of the games were on a Sunday. And I'm hearing this complaint a lot, Jason, if you want to talk about caring for the consumer. I see more and more tweets now saying, I don't know if I'm going to get the NFL package anymore. Because quite frankly, what am I getting? Because the value was I got to watch every out-of-market game I otherwise could not see. Now to get some of those games, you got to sign up for another streaming platform.
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0: I just watch more games casually.
9: Right.
0: I'll watch casually tonight. I won't live and die with every play. And I'm sure the NFL is okay with that because they say, well, Jason, if you turn your TV on, what else are you going to watch? Everything else is so emasculated. It's so poor. TV shows are poorly written that, you know, we got you in a stranglehold. And so we can serve you this slop and you can complain all you want, but you got no better options.
9: And I think I'll even take it one step further in terms of where the NFL seems to be going is they're diminishing the value of the American customer in general. And Steve mentioned all of the international games. It almost feels like to me they know that they have this market. They take it for granted. We keep showing up. We keep tuning in. Although it might be, like you mentioned, a little more casual or not as intent, we're still putting our dollars and our time into it. And I believe that they're exploring the world market on a whole level. And I do feel like they are taking advantage and not respecting the customer and the base that sort of got them to the dance.
0: Steve, who wins tonight?
8: Buffalo's at home, new stadium. That's priced out everybody, but they'll still be filled seats. I like Buffalo here.
0: Yeah, I like Buffalo here too because I like Josh Allen more than I like Jared Goff by miles, by leaps and bounds. Detroit having to travel. I just can't see it. I think the spread is 4.5. I would think, here I go talking gambling. I would think the Bills cover. Butter, be quick, but don't hurry. Who you like tonight?
9: I like the Bills, new stadium, the vibe, everything's going. I think this is a night for them to shine. Thursday night. Here we are.
0: All right, gentlemen, I'm going to let you guys go because Larry Johnson, former NFL star with the Kansas City Chiefs, as promised yesterday, I wanted to get back to the Deion Sanders conversation that we were having. Deion, I'm going to play it, set it up. Larry, be patient with me. I just want to give people context to understand the conversation. Let's play the clip first. I believe it's SOT 3 of Deion entering a press conference and saying he needs to calm himself by basically praying in tongues. Let's play SOT 3.
13: Calm myself down. Let's go.
0: Now let's play SOT number 4. This is Deion explaining what he was doing on Saturday.
13: When I come up here, I may prepare some things, and you do a great job of giving me bullet points. But I don't prepare what I'm really going to say to you. It's just by the grace of God. So when I come in and I'm hot, you don't understand where I just had come from. I had just come from addressing the team, and I lit them up. So I had to calm down, and the only way I know how to calm down is to pray in the spirit. So, you know, it's not a gimmick. There's not a look at me. That's real. I mean, Bucky could show you tape when I go in the hospital and have surgeries. That's what I do. And I've done that everywhere I've been. And we got evidence. So this no game is no gimmick. I love the Lord with all my heart, and I'm not scared to speak it in front of anybody, anywhere, at any time. But it's not a plan type of thing. But God bless you as well.
0: Was not a plan type of thing. And you know, before we get to Larry, I'm going to play a clip that I saw of Larry yesterday. I just want to give you a taste. And again, Larry's been on the show before. You guys know how seriously, whether you agree or disagree with Larry's spiritual, religious journey, I don't think anybody can question the sincerity of it, that he takes these types of issues very seriously, talks about them consistently. I'm appreciative of Larry being willing to come on the show and share his thoughts. But I want to give you just a little tiny taste, and then I'm going to let Larry unpack fully here. But here's what Larry said on his own social media platforms yesterday about Dion.
14: So you trying to tell me that a man that spent all his life idolizing money, idolizing himself, and then went on a TV show called Lip Sync Battle, put on a white dress, a blonde wig, and sung like a virgin in front of the national television audience, and then get a job in Jackson, get a job in Colorado, two sons in the NFL. His career had been going this way ever since he put on that dress, and you're trying to tell me that he gets the fruit of the Spirit by speaking in tongues before a press conference over a game that's similar to the Roman Bread and Circus. Is that what you're telling me? It's pathetic if that's what y'all truly think. That's how the Ruach HaKodesh or the Holy Spirit works. It is. And you know what? Y'all grew up with this nonsense. We grew up with this nonsense. Those of us who came out of Christianity, we grew up with people falling down, spitting, having that Kundalini spirit all over them, and speaking in gibberish, and hope I'm all seeing da da da da da da da da da da. It ain't speaking nothing. What is this gibberish that y'all do, muttering, speaking in tongues? It's not even in a language, and no one's ever translated it. You might as well just go to the church of Satan and read scriptures there, because that's damn near what you're doing anyway. That's what you're doing anyway, is listening to these Luciferian prophets and puppets. You might as well just take your Bible, go in the church of Satan, and sit there and listen.
0: Larry Johnson, welcome back to the show. And thank you so much for making the time for us today. And obviously, we played a highlight here, but would love for you to elaborate even further. We got plenty of time, Larry. What was your just initial reaction when you saw Dion, whatever? Again, I was taken aback, and first thing I thought was, man, I hope Larry Johnson says something about this. Larry, say something about this.
15: I knew that it was going to lead up to him speaking in tongues because he's been very influential about his spirituality on Instagram and also on Twitter. And I knew eventually that was going to come out. I think that's the hallmark of a true Christian, or specifically a Pentecostal Christian, is the ability to speak in tongues. And I think people confuse the success of the devil with success of, or the blessings of, the Most High God. I think people are really confused that heaven and the commandments and what the Messiah has done for us had nothing to do with how good we perform in athletics or how we perform as a head coach in certain games. It's just nowhere in scripture did anyone come from off watching, you know, the Roman circus or discus or whatever the games in the ancient ways were back then. None of them came off the field and say, you know what, let's all get together and just start speaking in tongues. No one has ever done that in the in Acts 2, which is where they get this from. They get the speaking in tongues from Acts 2. In Acts 2, the very first verse says they were participating in a biblical feast. That's where it started from. It didn't start from a football game. It didn't start from a conference. It didn't start from Paul or Peter talking to a group of men who had just finished a football game. It was really them observing a holy feast day. And it was from heaven that they were given this gift of speaking in tongues. And even Paul said, speaking in tongues is worthless if you can't translate it. You just be talking to yourself. The whole point of the Ruach, of the gift of speaking in tongues, is those that are able to hear it can translate it so they can understand you. And in further into the Acts 2 chapter, it talks about how they heard different variations of the nations that they were around, so they all could understand the languages. He gets up there and starts muttering gibberish and all that, especially when you see where he comes from. He came from materialism. He has not fallen out of this world. He's always been blessed through this world. And if Satan is the prince of this world and is he that's deceiving the entire world, then this has to be the workings of Satan and not the workings of the Holy Spirit. I wish he was just more genuine in his explanation. I mean, he's given us this explanation with sunglasses on. I mean, if you're a real man, you take your sunglasses off and say, hey, this is my faith. This is what I believe. But obviously, he felt embarrassed enough to comment about it.
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0: at the beginning that you kind of felt like you knew where this was going.
17: Mm-hmm.
0: And that Dion's whole, I call it a shtick, but his the way he presents himself, there were signs that you saw that you're not surprised at this happening. And I followed Dion closely, and I was like, He went there? He went. What are the signs you're talking about? What were the clues that made you think that Deion could do something like this?
15: I mean, he's always been a me person. He's always been that way. I grew up watching him. Like, my mom was a big Dallas Cowboys fan because she loved Emmitt Smith. So we would eventually have to watch Deion Sanders. It went from him just scoring touchdowns. Then it went to the primetime dance. Then it went to him catching the ball like this, to him catching the ball like this. And then it went from, like, we grew up watching Deion, so we know the evolution of player and the man that he was. We know about the hip-hop video. We know about everything he got his hands on. And when he came into, you know, a head coach at Colorado, there was a show that followed him. He didn't have rappers coming out when he was at Jackson. He didn't have Lil Wayne. He didn't have Cameron. He didn't have any of those entertainers that we see today in Jackson. Now we see him in Colorado. The first couple of games, it was like a hip-hop concert. So eventually you knew it was going to build up. And that's what they play on. They play on the ignorance of our young black men to follow materialism and follow this and say this is the blessings and the favor of God, and it's a lie.
0: One of the first things I realized, Larry, when I started taking my spiritual walk seriously, is that there's a lot of things that I used to do that I could no longer do, and there's a lot of things that I used to be associated with that I had to get distance from. And that is where I'm critical of Deion. Me and Deion are basically the same age. We're 59, 60, same high school graduating class, I believe. And it's the rapper thing, because I used to be friends with a lot of rappers in Kansas City. And I still love Tech N9ne, but I've got distance from Tech N9ne and the whole rap 57th Street, Road Dogg, Villains, Big Scoob, and these are guys that I love in Kansas. Mm-hmm. And then some of those are independent rappers, but even some of the larger, I've had to distance myself from all of that because I don't want to create any confusion among believers that I can be in that world and still be walking with Jesus. And that's the thing that baffles me about Deion, is he doesn't have to shed any of the world, and he can. And he's sending a message out to young people. No. You can walk with Jesus and still love this rap music, still be materialistic, still gold chains and everything everywhere. It's like he's disavowed nothing. And that's what raises an eyebrow for me.
15: I don't see how people don't see it. People see that he talks about this surgery and him speaking in tongues, but I see it as judgment. I mean, the man tap danced all through the National Football League, and yet he lost his toes, and people don't see that as judgment. To get him to sit down and to reevaluate his spiritual walk, people see it as, oh, nothing can stop him. Like, this is just a setback, and God's going to elevate him because he lost his toes. And he's getting more favor because he's more screen time, more time with his family being shown in the national spotlight. People don't see judgment and blessings the way that we should honestly see them. Now we see everything as a gimmick. Now we see things as, if it's rich, it must be from God. That means they're blessed. If it's if they're on TV a lot, oh, it must be because they're favored by God. And we confuse really our spirituality with our flesh.
0: The way that he did this also, and I think either you said it or I saw someone else over social media say it, like, hey, God is not an author of confusion. Mm-hmm. And so when a man sits down at a post-game press conference and says, hey, I need to calm myself and I'm going to say whatever he said, now Deion's got to be smart enough to know that, like, man, I'm going to create some confusion. No one's ever done this at a press conference. No one's going to know what I said. And so he knows that he created confusion. And I think that's why he turns around 3 or 4 days later and says, well, I confused y'all. So without anybody asking a question, because I watched this press conference, he just brought this up on his own, this explanation that I think created even more confusion.
15: Right. I mean, he really called himself out. When we're living in a time where people forget so easily. People already forgot about it the moment he said it. It was only 2 days lag time that I started to mention it, and then it would have eventually went away by Sunday. The games would have been played. Monday night football, we turn around right to Thursday night football, we back into another season of football. It would have been forgotten. There would have been more storylines that have happened from then to now. As you see, the whole Jay-Z and Kaepernick situation, that would have eventually took hold. And then we would have forgot about what Deion was even muttering or speaking in tongues about. I think he really truly felt embarrassed because now you have to explain. And now people are more understanding of what it says in scripture, that you must be able to translate what you've been saying if you're speaking in tongues. And the fact that he could not do that, he just went up there and said, oh, you know, this is what I do, this is how I am, and blah, blah, blah, and then left. I love the Lord, and boom. And he tried to give this really passive answer and got up real quick and not allowed anybody to ask questions or seek further into the story. He went like, all right, that's it, and just got up and left. So it's very telling that he might want to think next time before putting on another show.
17: What do you say to the people that would say, Larry and Jason, hey, give Deion some grace? You know, coaches, they curse. Coaches, are rude to people. Look what Steve Sarkisian did to Holly Rowe. You know, Deion is speaking in tongues and showing everybody he's a Christian. Hey, cut him some slack. He could be doing worse things. What do you say to them?
15: I mean, we're literally at the same type of understanding or the same type of mentality when we allow celebrities to say that they're a Christian and we follow their Christianity and it ends up in the occult. We gave Justin Bieber some grace and it winded up into the occult and he had babies all over his Instagram and he had a song called Yummy and it was little baby dolls on the plates and stuff, made it seem like it was about cannibalism. Then we gave Kanye West a chance. I got so much flack with people saying, oh, you don't know his heart. God knows his heart. You need to give him some grace. And what we find him do, he went right into the DaBaby, and he went right into Charles Manson, or Charles, whatever his name is. He went right into that, and he went right into the cult. Then you see his wife half naked most of the time. That's what you see, and that's what happens when we keep giving people grace. We give celebrities time and time again grace, and they always do something foolish on the back end. They show you exactly who they are. And it don't even take that long. It ain't like we waiting 3 to 4 years to find out if the grace is going to run out. They make the grace run out after a couple of months, after the gimmick is over. After they fooled people, the whole thing is to drag you into a Luciferian doctrine so they can prepare you for the Antichrist. That's the only reason celebrities turn to Jesus Christ and have not fallen from the pedestal that Satan has gave them.
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17: We'll hear, and I'm sure it's going on in the chat right now, and I'll get emails or people will tweet at me. Oh, Jason, you're just jealous. You wish you made as much money as Deion. You're just jealous of Deion's wealth. And people won't hear me when I say this. And Larry, please correct me if I'm wrong, and I'm saying that sincerely. But I actually have gotten far enough along in my journey that I actually fear money, that I actually know how money actually will take you into sin and will probably more than likely destroy you. And it's I'm blessed and I'm thankful and have gratitude that I was blessed financially, but I actually fear it. And that's what is always, again, blown me away about Deion's walk is he has like no fear of the corruptive energy of money, that he still worships it, still tries to flash it, passes on those values to young people, makes them fall in love with money, makes them think that money makes them, not God. And so that's the other, people will say that we're just financially jealous of Deion. And it's like, nah, I really don't think you understand. I don't want that burden. And I've had that burden. I still have a bit of that burden. And I really would prefer to get rid of that burden because I actually think, you know, a camel, it's got a better shot going through the eye of a needle than a rich man getting into the gates of heaven. But your thoughts?
15: I completely agree. I mean, Jason, you wrote about my access to money, my stumbling blocks when it comes with money. It gives you too much access to do a lot of unrighteous and wicked things. Now, mind you, there are people that can hold down money and be very rich. I mean, Abraham, Father Abraham, he was rich beyond his means. David, rich beyond his means. And they all were able to live righteously. I think being in this generation and knowing that as young black men, we are taught or we are programmed with materialism. And that's how we see success. That's how we see favor, either in Satan's eyes or God's eyes. We confuse the two, but we see that as success. And I think I'm more blessed today than I ever was when I signed that NFL contract, because now I understand myself more than I did when I had $1 million in the bank. Now, mind you, I'm not broke, but I'm living comfortable enough that I know I don't have an access or a pathway to sin like I used to. Now everything is cut off. I mean, I'm married, I have a 7-month-old. So my blessings come from the fruit that I'm showing, obviously talking about the truth and being on the show with you. My blessings are not always monetary. And I think what Dion is selling is that your blessings will be monetary. A lot of these mega churches, your blessings will be monetary. No one ever talks about the things that are done for you that doesn't come with a dollar price.
17: Larry, I want to play you a clip. I've asked for it. I haven't seen it myself, but I remember it vividly. Hopefully we got the right clip. But this was the other thing that raised a red flag with me with Dion on Saturday. He goes from speaking in tongues, allegedly, to then getting asked a question. I think they beat Weber State, 50-something to 14 or something. It was a blowout. They totally dominated, scored dang near every time they wanted to. And so Dion's talking about speaking in tongues. Then he's asked about how his team played. And I want you to watch this reaction and his answer.
19: Hi, Coach. Good to see you.
13: I need stats. I'm sorry. My bad. Let's go.
19: Nikki Edwards, Yahoo Sports. You had 3 buffs with over 100 yards and a touchdown. How did you and Coach Marin really want to capitalize?

0: Spirit is speaking through you. You are in direct communication with the Holy Spirit and God. I don't know if there's anything that could make you more transparent and more authentic. And then he quickly pivots into coach speak of, we're not satisfied. We should have scored more than 52 points. It's all an actor playing a role. That's why I'm cynical.
1: I mean, he's not really humble either. Like, there's no humility in that. There's no, hey, our guys need to do better. Hey, I'm satisfied with 52 points. I mean, obviously, it's 52 points. It's not like we're talking about Madden and you're running up the score and you 21 somebody. It's more to it. But he's trying to be quotable. Everybody's trying to search for that Instagram moment where you're going to be plastered on all social media platforms with little quips and little anecdotes and emotions and emotes. That's what this system is now. It's about the little things, the little micro emotions that can take it and post it and make it a meme. And so you're always out there. And I think that's what these coaches, some of these coaches, are searching for. They're searching for their viral moment every time they're speaking now. And I think for that moment, he really did transform with which you, that you, like you said, would be an authentic moment to go right into the grace, love, mercy, long suffering of understanding his team and what they need to do better. He switched right off to that and went right into not being humble and more about vanity. And it's all about him. And we got to make sure if we're going to defeat an opponent, let's make it by 100 points, 400 points. And that's what he sold. He sold an Instagram moment.
0: Larry, I don't want to waste your time, but I do got to ask you one hardcore football question, at least. and particularly given your style of being a running back and what you accomplished in the National Football League. I started Monday off, Tuesday, I think. Yeah, it was Tuesday after the Chiefs played. But this week, my belief on where the NFL is headed, it's headed back to the running game and playing defense. The dominant teams in this league, the Baltimore Ravens, even the Kansas City Chiefs with Andy Reid and Kenneth Walker and what they're doing, I actually love the direction that football schematically, in terms of scheme, is actually going, that coaches have figured out, like, hey, we're paying these quarterbacks a lot of money. And I get it, but they got earpieces in. We got to tell them what to do. Step with your left foot, then your right foot, and maybe the quarterbacks are overpaid, and the running backs, which were the superstars of the league for the first 70 years of the league, from Jim Brown to Paul Hornung to Jim Taylor to O.J. Simpson to Walter Payton, I think we're headed back that direction because they figured out they've dumbed down the quarterback position to a point that the quarterbacks really aren't that valuable. And the real value is in a franchise running back and an offensive line that will play a physical form of football, eat up time of possession, help your defense be dominant. I love schematically where I think the NFL, from Seattle last year to what the Chiefs are doing this year, and Baltimore and several other teams, I love schematically where football is going.
1: I think it's really an ode to the running back position because it's truly one of the only positions that you are allowed to be creative. You can spin, you can juke. You don't know if the guy is going to go for 5 yards or 50 yards. I think with passing game, you know the guy is going to drop back and he's going to throw it. And you can see after a while, it looks like Tecmo Bowl. It looks like Madden. It looks like a video game that you would play. And it's not really much creativity there. And you always hear about how overpriced these quarterbacks are just to drop back and throw to speedsters. They're doing nine routes and out routes, and that's pretty much all passing game is: in routes, out routes, and streaks. I think the core of the nation as a tribe and as a culture has always been about war, about the struggle, about the physicality of a game, and to be able to fight for every inch. And I think when you see a player, especially the running back position, fight for every inch, you feel a part of his soul when you watch a player like that. You feel like, oh, I'm in this everyday life, going to work, I'm fighting for every inch, just like my favorite running back is fighting for every inch. I mean, you watch Earl Campbell or Marion Motley or Jim Taylor back in those those days, you felt like they were workmen. Now you see these quarterbacks in their

0: these silly outfits now that they're doing coming into the games and dressing like, man, I can't even say it on their show. I'll get the show canceled. But just the way they are dressing and acting, now they're more like WNBA players before the game. It's like, it's very like watery. It's watered down. Now they've seen that the people are coming away from that and they have to go back to the running game just to get people's attention away from the fact that they're putting men on the field as cheerleaders. I mean, that really just, for real people who are hardcore guys watching NFL football, the days of Mike Ditka and Mike Singletary, no one wants to see a guy prancing up and down a field with the cheerleaders. We don't want to see that. So now guys are trying to get back to what made the game popular, which was the running game, and then obviously form a 6'7" or 8" man in the box and have at it and see who's going to be the tougher guy. That's what the game needs to get back to.
1: I'm really going to sound like an old man, but they convinced everybody like, oh man, the running game's not exciting. And the passing game is more exciting. And I was like, how? Hold on, man. I saw O.J. Simpson. I saw Walter Payton. I saw Barry Sanders. In Kansas City, I watched Priest Holmes and Larry Johnson put on shows. What are we talking about? The running game is not exciting, and that it's more exciting to watch a guy drop back and throw a ball that travels 5 yards in the air. I've never accepted like running backs aren't the draw, that they're not the reason. I'd much rather go watch a running back run for 170 yards than see a quarterback throw for 250.
0: Mm-hmm. It's almost like guaranteed, like they're going to throw for 250 easily by the first half. It's not something that's a hard feat. Like you're going against maybe a prima donna safety and a prima donna cornerback or a D-back, but when you're a running back, you're going against not only just five guys in line, you're getting the guys in the back there, and then you get the guys behind that. And remember the days of Lynch and Ronnie Lott and those guys who could come up and hit you, Dawkins. Like, you were in for a fight. You were in for a war. And I think most people want to see that more than just a guy throwing it 60 yards up in the air, and you don't know if the guy's going to come down on it or not. And most likely, sometimes they don't. Sometimes it gets deflected, knocked down, and you go back and do it again. But it's just much more struggle and understanding the struggle when you watch the running game.
1: Larry, I'm going to let you go, but I want to play you one quick clip of Kenneth Walker, the new running back for the Kansas City Chiefs. I want to show you him post-game. And I think this is all a part of what you were alluding to. There's a masculinity that running backs are returning to football. The whole sport has been emasculated. Just like you said, we got male cheerleaders. They're softened. You can't hit them there. You can't hit this, blah, blah, blah. And everybody dresses like they're after the game, before the game, like they're headed to a Diddy party. Here's Kenneth Walker. Here's Kenneth Walker, the Chiefs running back, after the game.
2: When I first came in here, OTAs, training camp, everything, meeting Pat and Trav and all those guys, Nick, the leaders on the team, the way they carry themselves on and off the field, that was surprising to see because these guys are successful on the field, but the way they carry themselves off the field is more impressive. So it definitely was, but they accepted me with open arms, and, you know, I appreciate them for that.
1: To me, Larry, that's the blueprint. Mm-hmm. Not, you know, he got a cross on letting you know where he stands, and that's it. The rest of it's just crispy, professional. We need more of that in football.
0: Exactly. I mean, he looked like he came to work. It's like a businessman comes to work. That's what we used to be about. Used to be, you know, suit and tie. You know, you said what you said, you did what you did, and you moved on. Not everything is, like I said, everybody's looking for that viral Instagram moment of seeing how long they can go into a meme phase and be used for something that's different or completely, you know, not even comparable to football anymore. Everybody wants to make jokes these days. But I like his approach. I like his stance. And hopefully he'll get the ball a lot more. Hopefully not too much more to break my records, but a lot more to actually bring this running game back into the bigger picture again.
1: Larry, thank you for the time. I got to go. I got some jokes I need to crack. I got my my closing argument that's pretty humorous today. Thank you, Larry. Let's get to the closing argument.
0: I appreciate you. Yep.
3: This is Fearless, the closing argument.
1: Colin Kaepernick and Jemele Hill will go down in history for inventing and running the pick-and-weave offense. The offensive scheme extended their 15 minutes of fame to 10 years. The king of kneeling and the queen of cultural appropriation will be remembered for all the money they spent getting their hair did. 10 years of press conferences and protests melted into a salon receipt, and that receipt is the whole revolution. The latest episode proves the hustle never ends. Rapper Macklemore got bounced from the rest of the Ed Sheeran's Loop Tour after his pro-Palestinian speech at MetLife Stadium, with New England owner Robert Kraft accused of telling Sheeran that keeping Macklemore meant losing Gillette Stadium and urging other stadium owners to do the same. Sheeran says he spoke with Kraft while searching for a way forward. Kraft just pledged $2 million in humanitarian aid at Sheeran's request, and Macklemore pledged his $1 million in tour pay to relief groups while daring Kraft to match it. Enter Colin Kaepernick, stage left with a pick in his afro, smelling his relevance. He ran to the Midas Touch podcast on September 16th yesterday to declare vindication, insisting Kraft and 31 other owners are openly colluding against Macklemore, exactly like they colluded against him in 2017. Watch for yourself.
4: The part that I hope people appreciate and take away in this moment is what Robert Kraft and what they're saying by denying Macklemore the opportunity to go out and perform with Ed Sheeran is they are willing to collude. They are openly colluding. And when we filed the grievance, it was like, well, the owners wouldn't do that. They, you know, everybody just wants to win within the NFL. And the realization is, no, they want to protect their interests. They want to protect their power. They want to protect their money. And they also want people to know that if you take an action that they don't agree with, they will come for you.
1: This is a man who last played in 2016, filed a grievance in 2017 over kneeling for the anthem, settled confidentially in 2019, then claimed the league cost him $150 million and hired Jay-Z to subvert his protest. A decade without a snap, and the only growth is on the top of his head. Meanwhile, Jemele Hill is running the weave side of the offense and calling fouls on her own audience. On a September 8th live show, the former ESPN SportsCenter anchor went furious because a fan asked about her blonde hair. Take a listen.
5: You, Gregory Carradine 56, you think because you pay for a membership, you get to just ask me about my hair? What you mean? What's up with it? What's up with your hair? Let's talk about your hair. It's a dumb question. One day y'all gonna learn.
1: The woman who built a second career scolding America about race, power, and ESPN now wants hair immunity, as if viewers cannot see the bleach glowing under the studio lights. For someone with an opinion on everything from football to foreign policy, she certainly has no comment on the look she paid good money to wear. Strip the slogans, and this is what endures. Not a law change, not a neighborhood rebuilt, not a single kid lifted by all that kneeling and tweeting. What survived is maintenance. Colin gave the world an afro the size of a helmet and a Nike commercial where he never broke a sweat. Jemele gave the world blonde wigs that looked terrified to be on television and dye jobs that screamed cultural appropriation louder than any monologue. He sells a pick. She sells bleach. Real agitators leave schools, businesses, families, faith. These two left appointments. Kaepernick begs you to believe 32 billionaires hold secret meetings about a backup with a 59% completion rate, while AOC and Rashida Tlaib cosplay free speech on his behalf. Hill begs you to believe asking about blonde ambition is violence. At the end of the day, the movement was never a movement. It was the pick and weave offense. 10 years of getting hair did while charging America the tip. That's our show for today here on Fearless. In 5 minutes, I'll be on the Harmony Channel with Turtle Boy. Aiden Kearney, Turtle Boy, he's all in the middle of this Lindsey Clancy case, just like he was all in the middle of the Karen Reed murder trial. Turtle Boy will join me on the Harmony Channel for a 30-minute interview. We'll do that in 5 minutes. Thanks for watching. We'll see you tomorrow on Fearless.
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1: Real name Aiden Kearney built his reputation crashing the Karen Reed prosecution in Massachusetts, publishing documents, names, and police connections the legacy media refused to touch. Now he has turned that same method on the Lindsey Clancy mistrial. 11 jurors voted to find Lindsey Clancy not criminally responsible for strangling her 3 children. One black man refused. The judge declared a mistrial. NBC 10 Boston then investigated only that holdout, flagging a dismissed domestic charge and a restraining order while leaving his name visible in court paperwork. Governor Ron DeSantis down in Florida called it a smear. Turtle Boy went further. He published the juror's name, address, family details, finances, landlord, and divorce records, and said he tried calling him. Critics call it juror intimidation designed to warn the next jury. He calls it journalism. He says his interest in this case began with support for Patrick Clancy, the father left to bury three children. Today, Turtle Boy, Aiden Kearney, someone that I consider a social media friend, someone that I love what he did in the Karen Reed case, and someone that I cannot wait to talk to because he's going to join us directly and answer the questions why and what his motives are as it relates to the Lindsey Clancy case, his relationship with Patrick Clancy, what went on with Michael, the holdout juror. I'm excited to welcome Aiden Turtle Boy back to the show. Aiden, or should, I'm going to just call you Turtle Boy, but everybody knows you by. Turtle Boy. And you got this on your shirt. What's going on with you? Whose side are you on in the Lindsey Clancy case?
12: I'm on Patrick Clancy's side. I mean, that's been my thing from the beginning is that when this first happened, you know, it's a local story. And I was just, you know, what happened? I went on their Facebook page and I saw all these pictures of Lindsey and Patrick with the kids. And they seem to be like the all-American happy family. And she delivers babies, you know, at the hospital. She's a nurse. It's like, and immediately the first thing that comes to mind is no sane person would ever do this. Like something that was like, I don't know anything about psychology or anything like that. I'm not a doctor, but I was looking at this and I'm like, this isn't Susan Smith. This is clearly a woman who is in some sort of like something took over her brain to make her do this. I have no medical background to back that up, but that's just what common sense tells me. And then a couple of days later, Patrick Clancy came out and said that basically the same thing I was thinking was that, you know, my wife isn't a monster. She's just somebody who got sick. Those are his exact words. And I was just kind of like blown away by his strength because he just lost everything. And my heart goes out for him. Like he found, you know, his three kids dead. Like I can't even begin to imagine the trauma and pain that he's in. And so my whole stance on this from the beginning is I'm on whatever side Patrick Clancy's on. And Patrick Clancy does not seem to be pushing for her to go to jail for the rest of his life. Patrick Clancy honestly seemed like a defense friendly witness for the prosecution. So whatever Patrick Clancy wants, that's what I want.
1: Why did you know Patrick Clancy? Why such an allegiance to Patrick Clancy?
12: Because I identified with him as a father. You know, I have two kids too. And, you know, I just couldn't imagine something like that happen. And his strength just, you know, it was, I couldn't believe that somebody could do this to your kids and that you could still defend them, that you could still say, yeah, she's not a monster. She's somebody who got sick because he loves her. You know, I'm sure it's very conflicting for him to be in this situation. That guy's he's never going to be the same. All the therapists in the world aren't going to help that fix that guy and his problems. So I guess I just identified with him as a father.
1: And I'm not trying to be flippant, but, you know, I'm trying to be real. People love Charles Manson. People love Jim Jones over in Guyana, and they took their own lives in Guyana. People killed at the request of Charles Manson. We can love bad people that need to be put down, put away for life. Patrick Clancy, he might need some mental health help, you know, loving a woman that killed three kids, particularly in the manner in which it was done. You know, it is possible to love bad people who need to be in prison. You would not agree with that, Turtle Boy?
12: No, totally. And I don't, my take on this from the beginning has been, I don't care what happens to Lindsey Clancy. If she's put in jail for the rest of her life, or if she is found not guilty by reason of insanity, and she's in a psych hospital for 5 years, and then they wheel her out of there, it makes no difference to me because clearly there's no grieving family. Usually when somebody is killed, there's a grieving family sitting in the front row that wants justice, right? For the people that were left behind. Like they want justice. They want the defendant to go to jail for the rest of their life. This case lacked that, right? And so I just looked at it like Well, if Patrick Clancy and his mother, who also lost her grandkids, who was also a defense witness, if they're not out here banging the drums for Lindsey Clancy to be in jail the rest of her life, then what do I care? Now, if she had been found guilty and she had gone to jail for the rest of her life, I wouldn't shed a tear either. I'd be like, well, there's justice. Like, whatever the jury, that's justice. So to me, it meant I'm not some sort of Lindsey Clancy supporter by any way, shape, or form. I honestly, the pink people outside of court, I was disgusted by it, especially them cheering on her van when it came in. Like, if you watch the show, I mean, I was very critical of those people. We have the Karen Reed movement has zero ties to these people whatsoever. I don't know where they came from, but I thought it was gross how they cheered on the van when it came in. And that was kind of the moment that I began losing any sympathy I had for Lindsey Clancy.
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1: Turtle Boy, and again, I'm asking this in a spirit of affection. I appreciate you coming on the show. Again, love what you did in the Karen Reed case. But I want to ask some questions. Do you have any overriding worldview? Like, for me, I would answer that question like, yeah, I have a biblical worldview. My faith, my Christian faith drives my worldview. And so let's say I'm asking the question, what is driving your worldview? But there are some people that don't even have a biblical or Christian worldview, but they have a societal worldview of like, hey, man, if we let this woman say, hey, I had postpartum depression and that's why I strangled these three babies, that sets a dangerous precedent for the rest of society that like, oh, all I got to do is say, you know, I was sick in the head and if my husband signs off on it and grandmama signs off on it, then I get to kill whoever I want. That's a dangerous precedent for society. And so
12: I totally agree. You know, it's like it is a dangerous precedent, and it's a completely legitimate thing to bring up that I heard a lot of people bring up that, I mean, every defendant will use this from now on. Like, nobody is in a right state of mind when they kill unless you're a psychopath, right? Like, a lot of people do commit crimes and they're not in a right state of mind. And so are we just going to let all these people? Don't we need to put, I mean, that's a perfectly valid opinion to have. And I respect that opinion. And I don't even really disagree with that opinion, right? But I also understand the other side. I also understand the side that's saying that she was a loving mother, right? Who had no issues with her kids. Until she got sick, right? And then psychosis took over her brain and she did something that none of us can ever understand. And I totally understand that side of the view. So I didn't have like a strong opinion on this. So I wasn't advocating for either side in this case.
1: So let me go back to what drives your worldview, because let's beyond my Christianity, it's like I see feminism as a detriment to society. And it's just women pursuing whatever makes them happy. And even because men aren't allowed to do that, neither should women be allowed to do that. And so I see this as an outgrowth of the feminist mindset. And so, hey, I'm not happy. I'm depressed. I've got postpartum, blah, blah, blah. But I just want to understand, do you have a larger worldview that drives your actions, decision making, and how you perceive these things?
12: Yeah, I mean, I'm Catholic. I'm a practicing Catholic. Thou shalt not kill. It's one of the Ten Commandments. And you know what she did is unforgivable and monstrous. And again, this was a trial that was really about mental health more than anything. So what drives my worldview is, you know, my family, religion, but also the First Amendment. I mean, that's what I believe in more than anything. And even though I completely agree with, I don't know if you intended on getting to this, but the NBC story when that came out, I completely agree with people who say that they would not have done this. Suppose the Kyle Rittenhouse jury, one member of that jury was holding out for guilty, right? And NBC found out some dirt on that one juror who's holding out for guilty. Do you think they would have reported? No, they would have loved that guy, so they wouldn't have reported. They only reported this guy's information, I believe, because they're biased, right? But guess what? Like, they still have, my issue was all the people saying that, well, you guys should be arrested for this. This is witness intimidation. That's where I say, no, no, no. You have a right to be biased. You have a right to be a hack left-wing news organization without being arrested by the government for it. That's where I stood on that issue.
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1: Driven me to where the conversation ultimately was going to go. Clarify your position again. You think what NBC and Boston did was wrong?
12: Not really. I don't think what they did was wrong. I thought, I mean,
1: doxing this lone juror and making
12: doxing.
1: Huh?
12: Define doxing.
1: putting out all of, look, the judge granted these people anonymity for a reason, because serving on these type juries that spark up this type of passion has clearly put a target on this man's back. And people are clearly trying to embarrass this man, trying to make it hard for him to be gainfully employed, maybe have to move out of Massachusetts. They've put a target on this leftist. Again, we're living in a time where Charlie Kirk was assassinated, potentially over his views on sexuality, gender dysphoria, target on his back, and this whole abortion issue, because this is an outgrowth of, you know, do women have the right to kill their babies? People like me, people that I know are Catholics, believe that the child in the womb is a baby, and that's murder too. And so this whole issue is a hot button issue, and we've placed this one man and 11 other people, if they chose, we're going to get to go on and live in anonymity, but this guy has a target on his back during a dangerous time where people can turn violent against guys like this. I think NBC owed this man his anonymity, and I think Turtle Boy owed this man his anonymity. Respond to any of that.
12: So the fact of the matter is, this guy was a high-profile juror in a very high-profile case, right? And he was. There are five or six witnesses inside that jury room who are making allegations that this guy admitted that there was reasonable doubt, and that he still refused to vote not guilty by reason of insanity. To me, that's problematic, because if you have reasonable doubt, you must. The law states you must acquit. We don't have the right as jurors and as citizens to just nullify. I mean, no, that's a thing, jury nullification, but you're supposed to follow the law. So if what they're saying is true, which we don't know, that's their version of the story, right? Is that this guy claimed that he had reasonable doubt. And so if what they're saying is true, that's problematic. And I believe that NBC, as they should, NBC should at least admit that they're partisan hacks, that they're doing this because this guy didn't vote the way they wanted him to vote. That's why they're doing this. I fully admit that. But I also stand up. To me, the First Amendment is paramount to everything. They have a right to do that. Free speech is a right, right? And the government should not censor people and say, you can't say this because it might inspire violence. I mean, that's a left-wing argument that they frequently use to shut down right-wing speech, is that, oh, you can't say that. You could get somebody hurt if you say that. No, free people in a free country have the right to speak freely. And they put this out there and this report out there. And I saw that. And his name was out there. His name was reported by tons of people. All I did was report what was already out there.
1: Turtle Boy, for me, and I think for many people that claim a Christian faith, many people that claim a Catholic faith, freedom of speech is crucial. It's important. It's why we're able to read the Bible, have a Bible, share the Bible, blah, blah, blah. But we actually have a higher standard. We got to answer to God. And so, and this guy, Michael, is a Catholic. And I think I'm speculating here. He's going to, I think, grant some interviews here shortly. But I think his Catholic faith and his honoring of what God, he believes, his position on abortion and killing babies, maybe that drove his decision making more so than, hey, I'm protecting freedom of speech or whatever. His overriding principle is like, no, God's ruled on this. Murdering babies is wrong. I may have a reasonable doubt, but God doesn't. So I'm going to stand firm in here. What would you say to that?
12: I have a problem with that. I do have a problem with that. His job isn't. So then, what was the point of even having the trial? Right? I mean, what was the point? He was going to vote guilt if God's telling him that, you know, you're not allowed to kill, no matter. So it's over. So what was the point of even sitting through all of that?
1: You could argue the same thing for the feminist on there, that there's been reported eight of them were thought not guilty from the jump. And, you know, what was the point of that? They went in there with their minds made up that I'm a woman, hear me roar. We get to kill babies whenever we want.
12: Yeah, I mean, some of the things that these female jurors have come out and said, Paula Devlin should stop talking. She should stop talking. A lot of these people should stop talking. They are putting their foots in their mouths. They're saying dumb things. The ultimate quote that when they first came out, one of the women said that, you know, she just couldn't understand why this guy couldn't get over the fact that Lindsey Clancy brutally murdered her children. That might be the worst sound clip of all time. Like the dumbest thing I've ever heard anyone say. I understand what they were saying, the point they were making, but that was a stupid tone deaf thing to say. It's like, yeah, of course you can't get over it. I mean, couldn't you blame him? Like, that's a big deal. Like, we're not just going to gloss over the fact that, you know, three kids have been murdered. So I think they've said some stupid things. I think that, you know, the fact that the jury was 75% women, I don't know how you get a jury like that. I don't know how the prosecution allowed that many women to get on the jury. I mean, that was the biggest thing that Reddington's going to push for, right? Is getting as many women on the jury as possible so he can be, you know, make them sympathetic towards this. Like, you and I have never had kids, but a lot of women, as a matter of fact, like they just view this differently. They do. Right. It's some, they tell us that, like, it's something that you and I could never understand because we'll never deal with postpartum. Right. What am I supposed to say to that? I have no response to that because you're right. I'm never going to experience postpartum depression. So I can't really opine on that. So they really turned it into like a women's issue with this. And I am shocked that the prosecution allowed so many women on the jury.
1: Don't create any confusion. You do have kids, though, Turtle Boy.
12: I do.
1: Yeah, great. Let's be clear. I don't want to create any confusion. You have kids. And so what I would reject, though, is that in order to understand the value of a child's life, you have to have had a child develop in your womb. Men don't have womb. We're not going to have that. The only thing you need to understand the value of a child's life is to read the Word of God. He makes it crystal clear. And so I don't think that as a man, we're incapable of serving on this jury, passing any judgment on Lindsey Clancy.
12: I'm not saying that. I definitely am not saying that. First of all, the jury has a right. You're American citizens. You have the right to serve on any jury you get called on, right? My point was that, like, that is the argument that they're using, is that because of women carry a baby and they therefore can experience psychological things, postpartum psychosis, that men are physically not capable of ever experiencing, right? That's the argument that they're using. And I don't know what to say to that in response, because you're right. I'll never give birth. I'll never know what that's like. I'll never know what it's like to be postpartum. It's a different experience. So I think that women are just naturally inclined to be much more likely to side with Lindsey Clancy and empathize what she's going through. Men are more likely not to. That's all.
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1: This I get, is and the I don't want to put words Network. In your mouth, but I hear that as, you know, women are more likely to defy the word of God and kill their babies, because that seems to be some fundamental right that we've granted here in America and culturally. But I'm just telling you, I reject that there are things men experience that women can't relate to, and men's history, our history of sacrifice, our history of like surrendering our lives in sacrifice, thinking and or legitimately modeling the behavior of Jesus Christ. And we may be, the guys that stormed the beaches in Normandy may have been foolish and may have been doing the wrong thing. Who knows? But I know they were trying to, in their minds, men that sacrificed their lives in the Civil War, I think they thought they were serving God. And, hey, this is the kind of sacrifice Jesus made for me. I'm going to make it for my relatives here, my country, the betterment of society. And men have done that consistently. And so, you know, women can miss me with, hey, you don't know what postpartum depression is like. Well, you don't know a lot of things that we deal with. Listening to you whine and nag while we sacrifice, we live on average 9 years less than women. And again, I don't want to go full blown Archie Bunker here, but there's a part of me that is full blown Archie Bunker. And it's just like, hey, man, shut up. Because you just don't know what you're talking about. But Turtle Boy, let me ask you another question. And I really appreciate you sitting in here. You're obviously, like I said at the beginning, you're not scared. You're not some punk. You're not some coward. You'll back up your opinions. But is there a chance that you just got way too sympathetic towards Patrick Clancy, that, you know, worrying about what's best for Patrick Clancy has interrupted worrying what's best for American society, worrying what's best for young children, babies in this country, and just in the world. Maybe you got too much sympathy for Patrick Clancy and not enough sympathy for the three kids and just American society in general.
12: Well, I think Patrick Clancy has plenty of sympathy for those three kids. And I just look at that as like, well, if Patrick Clancy doesn't want the person who took their lives to go to jail for the rest of her life, then what am I going to say to that? That's what he wants. You know, it's like, who am I to tell him that he should want more punishment than he wants? I mean, who am I to tell him that? And so I do think, though, that like I've heard a lot of people say afterwards, and I forget what morning TV show this was on. It was a panel of women. And they were all talking about how Patrick Clancy didn't do enough for the, like, for her, and he wasn't there for it. And I hate that. I can't stand that dude. The number one thing Patrick Clancy did as a man, the most masculine thing that he did, was provide for his family. Okay. And make sure that they had a roof over their head and that there was hot water in the hot water heater and that the heat came on in the winter and there was cars and there was gas. And that's what Patrick Clancy did. It's the most masculine thing a man can do is provide for his family. And he even worked from home because he realized that his wife was sick. And what happened? When did his kids die? When he was going to get them food and medicine. That's what he ran out to get them food and medicine. And he came back and they were slaughtered. And so for these, I've heard women say, well, he should have been there. No, he was there as much as possible. Okay. He was there for his kids as much as possible. What is he supposed to have somebody watch her 24/7? To make like he could have ever predicted this happening, you know? Yeah. Like, so to me, we can all be Monday morning quarterback it, but I take offense to these women that say that Patrick Clancy was somehow not good enough as a caretaker for Lindsay and that she has no responsibility whatsoever.
1: Turtle Boy, Patrick Clancy's just not the standard, and I have sympathy for him. But he's not the standard. And as someone myself that, you know, is making the best effort he possibly can at surrendering to Jesus Christ as my Lord and Savior, that's the standard. And so I go to the Bible and three kids, what are they, 5, 8 months and 3 years old, yep. Slaughtered in the most brutal fashion possible by their mother. And I feel sorry. It's a tragedy for Patrick Clancy. I get it. But we can't build a society based on Patrick Clancy. We got to, you know, what made America great were a bunch of founders that said, you know, I'm going to put my interests aside and we're going to build a constitution based in all these biblical principles. And that's what's going to serve America. And it's not about some individual. And I'm asking this respectfully, Turtle Boy, and because I'm really appreciative of you coming on. But there are people that suggest like, hey, you were very effective being an advocate for Karen Reed. Mm-hmm. And were you sought out as an advocate for Patrick Clancy, who seems to have this, great passion to see his wife forgiven for this crime? And so are you working for Patrick Clancy? Is there a relationship with Patrick Clancy that's similar to your relationship with Karen Reed?
12: No, I've never spoken with Patrick Clancy in my life. I just identify with him as a dad. You know, I just,
1: you've never spoken to him.
12: Never spoken to him.
1: Have you emailed with him, DM'd with him?
12: I've made no attempt at communication with him whatsoever. I just saw a man on TV who I immediately identified with as a father. And my heart broke for him. And that's it. So I've never spoken with him. I have spoken with Lindsey Clancy's attorney before. And some of those messages you may have seen have become, I've shared them on my website over 3 years ago. And now that Kevin Reddington's famous, this has kind of blown up a bit. But it's ironic because Kevin Reddington represented Jennifer McCabe, who was the woman who Karen Reed's defense team alleged was responsible for plotting the murder and cover up of John O'Keefe. And so it was ironic when Kevin Reddington reached out to me while he was representing Jennifer McCabe And he complimented my reporting, which was accusing his client of being involved in a murder cover-up. And he said, it was actually on the date, July 22nd, 2023, he messaged me. And he said, you had a great rolling rally today. And that was the day I led a public protest on the streets of Canton, where we protested peacefully outside the homes of witnesses for about 5 or 6 minutes, people that we alleged were part of this cover-up. And on that day, I have since been indicted for that. They say that's witness intimidation to peacefully protest outside of people's homes. I have since been indicted for that. And it's just funny that the lawyer for this woman who was allegedly a victim of this witness intimidation complimented me on the rolling rally and said that I showed that Karen Reed was innocent. And which, if Karen Reed's innocent, that means his client is guilty. And that was wild to me. And he did make a passing comment in the messages. And he said, boy, I wish I had your help with the Lindsey Clancy case. And we've never spoken about it since. So I haven't spoken to Kevin Reddington in years. But I had absolutely nothing to do with helping him out at all in this case. And I didn't really have strong opinions on it either way.
1: Final question, Aiden. I believe there's a documentary being

0: sad. You know, he wrote about me. Every other state, the witness intimidation statute prevents people from threatening physical harm on witnesses, which I agree is you cannot threaten a witness with physical harm. But emotional harm is subjective. And to us, that statute is unconstitutional. And regardless, that was not my intent. So the upcoming documentary will cover, you know, my coverage of the Reed case, my criminal trial, and a movie is also in the works as well that will follow that.
1: Turtle Boy, thank you.
0: Thanks for having me,
1: Jason. Stood in the pocket strong. Thank you.
0: Appreciate it.
1: That's Aidan Kearney. Wow. I got to marinate on this interview and his answers. Wow, that fascinating. Perhaps tomorrow we'll follow up on this after I've had some time to marinate. Thank you guys for watching. Thank you guys for the chats. We'll see you tomorrow on Harmony.
2: Muslim commie mayor of New York City, Zohran Mamdani, really has the right priorities.
3: We are installing 17 modular public toilets in high traffic areas across the five boroughs. 17 formerly bathroomless locations that will soon become New York City's number one place to go number two. Or number one. You don't need to tell me or anyone at City Hall.
2: I mean, you don't need to, but you could. I mean, you could tell him which one you're going. You could even email pictures to Zohran@nycmayor.com. Oops. Welcome back to Sarah Gonzalez Unfiltered. I am Sarah Gonzalez. You can find me all over social media at Sarah Gonzalez TX, along with AmericanBeautyBySarah.com. 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So go check it out. 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So I regret to inform you, the rhinos have not, they haven't gotten the message yet. They don't understand where we're at. They think that they can still control things. They think that anyone cares what they have to say, and they're trying to stage an uprising. And honestly, at this point, it's kind of embarrassing for them. Which I don't hate. It's just more annoying, right? So all week we've seen this faux outrage over a tweet posted by my friend, Texas Railroad Commissioner candidate Beau French, who made a true observation about UT Austin. If you look at the demographics and the data, it is a true statement, but you're not allowed to say things. You're not allowed to say things that you notice and observe. He said, I heard UT graduation this year looked like this. I didn't believe it. The problem is now obviously far worse than anyone imagined. Now, I realized that there was, you know, again, as I mentioned, a lot of faux outrage, but a lot of it was from national, you know, people who aren't from here. And I get it. We've gone into it. But I would like to just remind you guys that you can't even put into context the post without understanding what we have been dealing with here in the state for a very long time. We've been watching it. People who have been born and raised here have been watching the demographic shift. And so you have to really kind of view these things in the lens of a Texan, specifically someone who lives in Dallas-Fort Worth. Okay, so let me just, and Austin, apparently, at UT. So these rhinos, of course, never wanting to miss a chance to bash what's seemingly supposed to be their own party. I've always had questions. I think this helps solidify things for me because now they're seizing on the opportunity to help Democrats win in the, I don't know, maybe I won't call it the 11th hour. Maybe I'll call it the 10th hour, right? As we are almost to the end of campaign season, we are almost to November. What do we have? 6 weeks? And now, of all the times, they are trying to help the Democrats win. So Karl Rove, who doesn't understand how hated he is in the state of Texas and think that his opinion somehow matters, decided to write an op-ed explaining why he is voting for a Democrat over Beau French. He says, Beau French's bigoted tweet after a football game is part of a long and ugly pattern. I would say that the long and ugly pattern is this replacement migration that's been happening. That actually is the long and ugly pattern that I see. The displacement of actual Texans by foreigners is actually the long and ugly pattern that we all have a problem with. But no, Karl Rove

0: says it's a part of a long and ugly pattern that is not what I just told. I guess Republicans are racist now. So apparently he's been trying to plant the seeds in this op-ed all week that no one was asking for. Literally no one was asking for this op-ed. Karl Rove was like, look what I have. And he even soft launched his talking points at a luncheon earlier this week. He was ready. He had it ready. He said he will break 30 years of only supporting Republicans to vote against bigot Beau French. Of course, he is the former advisor to George W. Bush. Longtime Texas GOP political consultant made the comments at a private lunch in Austin, according to attendees. So here's the thing. if one little tweet observing what we're all noticing in Texas, like this is the thing. This is where I say it's faux outrage. It might not be faux outrage from someone in a different state who doesn't understand what we're dealing with, but anyone who has eyeballs in the state of Texas understands what Beau meant by that tweet. Was it sloppily worded? Maybe. I didn't see a problem with it. I could see how someone might take it the wrong way. But when you view it through the lens of living here and watching the change and watching the invasion of foreigners coming here and setting up shop and using a temporary visa, a non-immigrant temporary visa to stay here, you understand exactly what he meant. And if one little tweet observing what we all are noticing in Texas, unless you're literally blind and can't see, if that's the thing that apparently broke you, Carl, you just were never one of us to begin with, which we all knew. We all knew. That's why the last several election cycles have proven with the candidates that have actually won, the extremely conservative candidates who have ousted all of these longtime rhinos. I mean, I'm going back not just this past session, the session before that, or not just this campaign season, the one before that. Like, we have been building momentum against Karl Rove for a very long time. And yet Karl Rove thinks that his opinion still matters around these here parts. And I just would say, if one tweet made you lose your mind and want to vote for this guy over Beau French, you've just been a hidden Democrat all along. Like, you can call yourself whatever you want. It's just that if you're going to vote for the guy, those of you who are listening on audio, this is this baldy with glasses wearing a giant mask. And the mask is actually so big that it's under his glasses. His glasses actually are covering the top of the mask, and it says protect trans kids is what his mask says. So you're going to vote for that. And on top of that, you're going to vote for a Democrat to control, let's be clear, oil and gas in Texas. The regulation of oil and gas is part of this particular job title. And you want him to do that. Okay, sure. Sure. You're a Republican. Mm-hmm. Okay. Well, President Trump, thankfully, called Karl Rove out, and he said he didn't even mention Beau, which I thought was a smart thing to do, because this tweet isn't about Beau. This is about Karl Rove, and it's all true. He said Karl Rove is so bad for the Republican Party and completely wrong so often. He suffers from a major case of Trump derangement syndrome, primarily because for almost 10 years, I beat back and won against so many of the people and things that he wanted and espoused. Why does Fox News and the Wall Street Journal keep his rhino voice alive? The guy is a stone cold loser.
1: Rhino piece of shit.
0: And he's that. Now, obviously, over the years, it's like this is the most unsurprising thing ever. It's like, oh, wow, you just came out of the closet as a Democrat. We all kind of called it. Like, you think you're coming out of the closet, but we all knew. There were always signs. There were always signs. And being that Karl Rove is now coming out of the closet, there's another rhino piece of shit that I guess has decided he's, you know what? Karl Rove was so brave. He was so brave to come out of the closet as a true Democrat. He has inspired me to come out of the closet as a Democrat, too. That is John Cornyn, who shared the op-ed, I would assume, as an endorsement. I don't know why else you share this. Now, he's so old, he like forgets to, like, he just types out the title of whatever the, or he uses the pre-typed, this is the title of this article. But that's clear. He's clearly sharing it because he agrees with it, because he endorses it. So I just want to know, Johnny, if I could call you Johnny, I feel like we're close enough now by this point to call you Johnny. Are you two hinting that you plan to vote Democrat in the upcoming election? Inquiring minds would like to know. It would be pretty vindicating. I mean, he was pretty butthurt about losing to Ken Paxton, and he didn't say he was planning to vote for him as the Republican candidate just a few months ago.
2: Senator Cornyn, real quick, can I ask, do you intend to endorse Ken Paxton?
3: What?
2: Do you intend to endorse Ken Paxton?
3: I'm going to support the ticket.
2: You're going to support the whole ticket? So if he's on the ticket, you're a yes.
0: Which ticket, John? Again, inquiring minds want to know. Also, it may be time for John to get a hearing aid. What? Huh? Speaking to my good ear. I just wonder which ticket you're supporting. You didn't quite say. So, you know, that voting Democrat tweet wasn't the only endorsement of Karl Rove's op-ed. Cornyn doubled down on it and said the GOP's stables need a cleaning. This is a good place to start. Now, you will notice that he's so old that the quotation marks are backwards. The end quote is at the beginning and the beginning is at the end. But that's just tracking for John Cornyn at this point, honestly. The GOP's stables need a cleaning. This is a good place to start. Here's the thing. I don't think that landed the way he thought it was going to, because the very obvious response to that is like, yeah, we just cleaned the stables whenever we got rid of your ass. We did that already. Thank you for reminding us. Let me give you some. You are correct that the GOP stables need cleaning. You, Mr. John Rhino Cornyn, was a great place to start, along with your swamp creature fellow rhino, Tom Tillis. Thank God you two steaming piles of manure have finally been cleaned up, because Tom is not seeking election. I think he saw the writing on the wall. John Cornyn did not. And then another one. We literally just cleaned out the stables. You're projecting. And then another one. You're the stable who was cleaned. Enjoy retirement shilling for India. Maybe you should move there. What a grand idea. I co-sign that idea for John Cornyn. In fact, I think that we could probably crowdfund his way there. Now, just as a reminder, I mentioned earlier, could I call you Johnny? I feel like we've had a history enough that I feel like I can call you Johnny. Just as a reminder for those of you who missed it, I've had a long and sordid history with John Cornyn. Like, since before it was cool to hate on John Cornyn and dogpile on John Cornyn, I've been doing that for years now.
4: We are ashamed that you are our senator in Texas.
5: Hi, Senator Sarah Gonzalez.
6: Hi, I was just wondering why you keep voting to send our money to Ukraine.
7: Well, because I think it's for our national security interest to help them defend themselves.
8: I may not get it in here.
4: Americans are starving right now, and you guys are sending our tax money to Ukraine.
7: Well,
4: we have our own problems to deal with.
7: You want a World War III?
9: I'm going to grab you over here. Pardon me. Sorry.
4: Hey, why did you call Ken Paxton a criminal? Senator, why did you call Ken Paxton a criminal?
9: Basketball thing over here.
10: Why is she here?
4: You can't answer?
0: I love that they think if he walks away, I'm just going to go away.
11: I'm going to go shoot some basketballs. We're going to shoot some hoops now.
9: Come on, step up, you can.
4: Why did you call Ken Paxton a criminal, Senator?
9: Hey, there we go. Do I get a prize?
4: Can you stop touching me, please? Thank you. He was touching.
12: Oh, come on, give her access. What the
0: fat
12: hell?
0: Stomach something into me.
13: There are more J6ers from Texas than any other.
4: Why are you refusing to address the J6ers, Senator?
14: Hey, honey.
4: Why is he refusing to address the J6ers?
14: Yeah, absolutely. Ask him.
4: Ask him.
14: You're a rhino, Cronin.
4: Why aren't you helping them?
13: We have people security, don't worry about it. We don't seem to care.
14: You're a rhino.
4: What did you think was going to happen when you came in the exhibit hall?
13: I'm a constituent.
4: Thank you.
12: Rhino piece of shit.
15: What a loser.
4: Senator, we're your constituent.
5: as minority leader. He's selling out for
2: guns. He's a piece of shit.
4: Senator Cornyn doesn't want to answer to his constituents why he's sending more money to Ukraine, why he is not voting to secure the border, why he called Ken Paxton a criminal, and why he does nothing for the J6ers. Nothing.
14: What are you doing about the J6?
4: We are ashamed that you are our senator in Texas.
14: You rhino piece of shit.
0: Play that man one more time, Steven.
14: Rhino piece of shit.
0: He's my favorite. I wish I could keep in touch with him. He made that video so much better. He just literally walked up. He sees, there's a dog pile on John Cornyn going on. Hey. What are we talking to him about? Oh, yeah, that's right, you rhino piece of shit.
14: Rhino piece of shit.
0: So good. So the bigger question in all of this, when it comes to all of these rhinos, these Republicans coming out of the closet as Democrats, is did they come to the decision to vote for Democrats all by themselves? Or maybe they were bribed, I don't know, because apparently that's happening. Town Hall just dropped an investigation where it seems that Democrats are trying to pay people for the votes, but not technically, because you can't do that. So they're like, well, we can't pay you for your vote, so we're going to host these indoctrination seminars, and you have to pay. You we just pay you for joining the seminar and also talking about how terrible Republicans are and encouraging you how to vote. But you're going to get the money, and then we're going to expect that you go and vote. This is a person working with a James Tallarico super PAC. Watch.
10: We are paying people $25 to attend a one-hour Zoom class to learn why voting is important and why the Republicans are causing all these bad things.
15: Yeah.
10: So it's like a roundabout way of paying people for their votes, essentially, which is interesting.
15: What's this called?
10: It's called the Paid Relational Program. I think Rally Texas is the official name. You can't pay someone to vote for someone. You can't be like, here's $25, go vote for me. You can say, attend a one-hour class and you can receive $25, and then the class just talks about the importance of it.
15: Yeah.
10: It's a little gray.
15: It's a creative way to. Yeah. It's a creative way to kind of.
10: Yeah.
15: But right now we could use all the help we can get.
10: Yeah, if I was a Republican, I would be pissed. I would be like, that's shady as f***.
0: Yeah, it is shady as f***. By the way, can we all just appreciate that guy looks exactly like you would expect a guy to look that worked with James Tallarico's PAC? I could not have drawn him better if I tried. Hasn't showered in a week. His haircut is uneven. He's got the weird artsy glasses. And obviously, sure that I bench more than him. He's a little gangly, if you ask me. Probably should get his T levels checked. That tracks. Now, the obvious, follow-up response is, if it were me or probably you, it would take you a hell of a lot more than $25 to vote for James Tallarico. In fact, I would like to believe that there's no amount of money that you could pay me that I would ever vote for James Tallarico. But when you consider that John Cornyn is about to be out of a job, maybe he'll just take cash where he can get it. Maybe we should be looking into this. Now, it's also, it's not just John Cornyn and it's not just Karl Rove here in the state of Texas that are turning their backs on conservatives. It's also Maria Elvira Salazar, who thinks that Maria cannot read the room. Okay. And Maria thinks that it is a good idea to abandon the principles of our party, to abandon the mission of Trump 2024 and push for amnesty. And then on top of that, she's not even doing this in behind the scenes, in the dark where no one can see. She's literally putting out campaign ads calling out the president for what we just we voted for him to do this. In fact, the critique of him that most Republicans would have is we're not deporting these people fast enough. Whether fair or unfair, we are all like, we voted for mass deportations. We voted for you to close the border. We want these people to go home. And Maria Salazar is in a completely different world where she thinks that this is going to hit in Trump's 2026 arena. Watch.
16: Mr. President, some of your immigration enforcement efforts have gone too far. In July, 50% of the 50,000 people that were detained had no criminal record. Be careful what your advisors are telling you about immigration policy. The same Hispanics who helped you get to the White House in 2024 feel betrayed today. You can be for immigration what Lincoln was for slavery and Reagan was for communism. I'm not talking about giving them amnesty. I'm talking about giving them a dignified life in this promised land.
17: I am Maria Elvira Salazar, and I approve this message.
0: I'm not talking about amnesty. I'm just talking about amnesty. That's what you're saying. And that's exactly what the bill that she is pushing is calling for. Let's not forget. It is called the Dignidad Act. It's dignity in Spanish because, you know, nothing screams American laws more than ones that are written in Spanish. The title of the entire thing is in Spanish. And she's like, I just think these people should just be allowed to just be here and have a great life and what? Leech off the American taxpayer, enjoy all of the fruits of our labors, enjoy the fact that the resources that they are taking up could be going to an American. Like, what are we doing? What are we doing here? President Trump got elected to get these people the hell out of our country. And no, not just the ones that committed the violent crimes or just the ones that committed the sex crimes, all of them. Because every single one of them that are here puts us at more risk that there are ones who came here, violated the law, are already a criminal, and then they don't commit a crime until they commit a crime. And by that point, it's too late. They can have a clean criminal record or a record that we don't know of when they get here. That doesn't mean that they won't commit a crime here, another crime on top of the crime of already coming here illegally. That is what the American people voted for when they voted for Donald J. Trump in November of 2024. I don't understand. Like, just run as a Democrat already, okay? And I'm not going to be lectured by someone who has a thick Hispanic accent telling President Trump what Americans want. the audacity of these people is just beyond absurdity. Just join the Democrats already. We all know you already are one. And by the way, for what it's worth, my last name, Gonzalez, because everyone likes to say that, everyone, including, like, there are a lot of Indians who are saying horribly racist things to me. They always bring up my last name and tell me that I love illegals and tell me that I'm part of the cartel or whatever, when it's like, actually, I have a very clear track record of, like, hating illegals and illegal immigration, and I want mass deportations and I want everybody gone. I'll just say, as someone with the last name Gonzalez, I am not upset about any of the mass deportations. I want them all the hell out of my country. I hope that that's clear. Make sure to smash the like button and comment. It'll help us in the algorithm, which we all know is stacked against us because you're not allowed to speak truth sometimes in certain places. 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They would never do anything fishy or weird to my channel. 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Make sure that you smash the like button and subscribe. All right. Also, if you want to subscribe to Blaze TV, we've got a lot more stuff over there. 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
6: Going on these days. A lot of fraud. It's seemingly everywhere you turn, there is more fraud. And when it comes to, types of fraud that, like, I get it. The people who are committing fraud, who are already American citizens and they were born here, they're already here. There's a certain point where, or there's a certain amount of it. You're like, well, we got to find it. We got to root it out. But like, you have to factor that in because you just can't do anything about them. But it's the fraud that's coming from people who shouldn't even be here that pissed me off even more, because it's like at a certain point you have to say we're doing it to ourselves. Obviously, I've done a lot of work on the H-1B fraud that's happening, because it's just full of fraud. And it's so funny. Every, I mean, it's not funny, but every time I talk to the Inspector General's office, They're like, holy cow, this is an avalanche. I'm like, I told you guys you were opening Pandora's box and you're going to be horrified at what you saw. So it just, to me, it's like there's, I would say there's probably more fraud than not in what I'm seeing, in what I'm uncovering, in what people are sending me. We should just shut it down. They're not sending their best and brightest. They're coming to rip us off. And unfortunately, I wish I could tell you it was just the H-1B program that they were coming to rip us off and use us and abuse us. It's just that program. And if we just got rid of that program, it would prevent it from happening. No, actually, it's happening everywhere when it comes to people coming into this country to steal, loot, and take. Let me give you this headline. Travis Kelce falls victim to $35 million Ponzi scheme run by illegal immigrant from India. Now, the story is kind of insane when you read the details of it. It was the mastermind of it was a guy by the name of Siddharth Jawahar. And he was here in the country illegally, and he was using all of his influence to try and rip people off. So he would go get an investor, give him a bunch of money, and then he would invest some, but not all. And then he'd use the rest to fund his lavish lifestyle. So he was just sentenced to 11 years in prison for his crimes and ordered to pay $31 million, a little over $31 million in restitution to victims. Let me give you some of this from the press release. Jawahar ran a Texas-based investment company. Why does that, of course he was in Texas. They all are. A Texas-based investment company called SwiftArk Capital LLC. In 2015, he began investing client funds in a single investment, Philip Morris Pakistan. It's like a Pakistan Philip Morris entity. Eventually, 99% of client funds were consolidated into Philip Morris Pakistan. When the value of PMP declined, Jawahar did not tell investors and falsely claimed that his investors were making profits. Investors were falsely led to believe that he'd invested their money in a specific company or companies, but he never made the promised investments. From about July 2016 through December 2023, Jawahar took in more than $35 million from SwiftArk investors, but only invested about $10 million. He used the money from new investors, as I was mentioning before, to repay older investors. And then he was flying on private jets. He was staying at luxury hotels. He had a luxury apartment in Austin. More on that later. And New York City, memberships at multiple private clubs across the country, spending sprees at clothing stores and expensive outings at fancy restaurants. And this is where it's more insane. After he got indicted, Jawahar tried to obstruct justice by trying to coach a victim into giving a favorable statement to the FBI, lying about his immigration status and finances, and trying to get his sister to remotely wipe his iPhone to hide evidence. It gets even crazier than that, but it's kind of beside the point. So Travis Kelce was one of his many high profile victims. We don't know how much he lost. We barely know that it was Travis Kelce because the DA's office was like, well, we protect victims, and he was a victim of this. So we're not going to get into the details. But I will say, you're like, okay, well, how did he get here? Because you say that he's illegal, but you'll notice the name Siddharth Jawahar probably ain't coming from Mexico. So what did he's not walking here from India, is my point. How did he get here in the country? Well, it's not 100% clear, but according to a court document, Jawahar has been living in the United States without legal status since 2005. And that becomes more interesting because some people have pointed out online, there is someone by that same name who started at UT Austin in 2005, and he ended up having a luxury apartment in Austin, Texas. His investment company was based in Texas, so he was here. I don't know how many Siddharth Jawahars we have here. I would hope not very many, but for some reason, the last semester was in 2012, which I'm just going to go ahead and say, if you're here, I would presume on a student visa. So if you're coming here on a student visa and you're staying past your student visa, we're probably not sending the best and the brightest if you come in 2005 and your last semester is 2012. Like, I'm going to expect that you're going to do it in less time. I graduated in 3.5 years. So I'm just going to say, if it took you that long, what, 7 years? I don't think you should be here on a student visa. I think that spot should be given to someone who can graduate in less than 7 years. 4 at maximum. Oh, and one other thing. I'm just going to leave this right here. Siddharth Jawahar posing with Bill Clinton, who says Bill Clinton's charm is inescapable. Got to wonder what happened after that moment. Like, are you gay for Bill Clinton? I don't know. The world may never know. But speaking of being gay, don't drop the soap. Anyway, we'll be right back.

0: Hillary Rodham Clinton just published an op-ed focused on yours truly.
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5: 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He's the best messenger we've had since Reagan.
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11: Would arise and that we could just all come to the table on really basic things like, I don't know, breast cancer research, right? Like we can all say, okay, cancer is bad. And we should make sure that we are trying to do our best to get rid of it, to find better treatments. Like, we should be working on this because cancer sucks. Cancer sucks. Like, that should be a thing that we can all agree on and all move on with. But unfortunately, there is a Democrat who took the hardline stance that trying to stop people from dying from breast cancer is too elitist for him. He doesn't support it. And it's a familiar name, sadly, because now I have to say it again. Abdul Rahman Mohammed El-Sayed, the Democrat Senate nominee in Michigan. He railed against disturbing funding for breast cancer research because the disease affects people with, quote, social power and privilege. You couldn't make this up if you tried. By the way, he denounced the Pink Ribbon Lobby in an essay published during Breast Cancer Awareness Month. So he really, really hates trying to solve and eliminate breast cancer. He really hates it. So what happened, the story goes, that he wrote this essay in 2012 complaining about the funding that breast cancer research gets, obviously. And he said that it's diverting federal funding away from studying other serious diseases. This so-called pink ribbon lobby, he says, has convinced everyone that they're going to die from breast cancer. You know, not everyone is going to die. I don't think they ever said anything like that, but it's a problem in this country. Can we just agree to that, Abdul? Can we just agree that no one should die from breast cancer? Can we agree that we want less deaths from cancer? No, actually, because according to him, breast cancer is a disease that affects people with social power and privilege only, I guess. I don't know. Is this like this is like COVID, when it could attack you when you were standing up, but not when you were sitting down at a restaurant? I guess breast cancer is the same way. It only seeks out people with power and privilege. It only goes to the rich women, and the poor women, no. And you know, actually, it really boggles the mind, because what he should be thinking of when he thinks of social power and privilege are the poor women who happen to be diagnosed with breast cancer and can't afford treatment. Or the poor women who don't go to the doctor and get their mammogram and end up having breast cancer. Like, this actually, you could make the argument that this would affect poor women who are not elitist, who do not have social power and privilege. It affects them more heavily because they don't have, you know, the resources to constantly, like, for instance, you know, get a full body scan or all of these things that elitist women would have access to. So apparently, Abdul's retarded. And he also is, you know, another one of those political characters. It's just, I would like to say that it's the gift that keeps on giving, but it's not really a gift at all, because if he wins, which he has like a chance to, then you have to deal with him creating policy for this country, and that would be terrible. And so when you think that you've seen all of the receipts, there's just more and more and more and more and more. Like when he ran for governor in 2018 in the state of Michigan and said this crazy shit.
1: We as a country, I believe, owe it to the world to open our doors, and we're better because of it, right? I've never met an immigrant in my life who didn't want what's best for their family and what's best for our country.
11: Oh, okay. That's kind of weird, because like, I don't think that the immigrants that are coming in and American women and killing American people and drunk driving and causing accidents and injuring Americans. I mean, I could go on, but obviously, they're all over the place. They're everywhere. They are everywhere. Open your eyes, I guess. But it's not the crazy shit he says that's really a thorn in the side of his campaign. I mean, it is, but there are multiple thorns. One of which is, of course, his association with his little bestie boy, the radical commie Hassan Piker. And he's been doing kind of a terrible job of trying to distance himself from his BFF. He's not wearing the friendship necklace anymore, which is sad for Hassan Piker. Hassan's like, but I'm wearing the one that says best, and you stop wearing the one that says friends. And that makes me feel bad. But El Sayed, he's got a campaign to win. And he realizes that Hassan Piker is crazy. Now, Abdul is also crazy, but that won't win him an election. So he's in his distancing of his BFF and breaking his heart. He says, nobody cares about me campaigning with Hassan Piker.
3: But do you need to shift more to the middle, do you think, in this general election, even, you know, disavowing Hassan Piker and shifting to the middle?
12: You know, Manu, like, this conversation is so far removed from what people are talking about. Every day in Michigan, people sit at their kitchen tables and ask, how am I going to make this work next month? That's not a middle, right, left issue. That's a basic affordability issue.
13: So care about
12: standing up to corporations, taking on the power of those corporations to pick your pocket, to buy off politicians, those are issues everybody cares about. And that's what I'm talking about.
13: And but people care about what Hassan Piker was campaigning.
12: They really don't care about.
13: Well, they've been asking.
12: They really do.
11: They actually really do. Like, everyone keeps bringing it up, including reporters, because people really do care about it. People don't keep bringing up things they really don't care about, including CNN, who would love nothing more than to run cover for a Democrat. And they still feel like they have to bring it up because the guy has said some of the most disgusting, vile comments about this country, including that America deserved 9/11. And then instead of apologizing, he doubled down and went on to say America is actually worse than Al-Qaeda, a terrorist organization.
14: Said that America is the top dog in terrorism.
15: Yes.
14: Do you think America then is worse than Al-Qaeda?
15: Pound for pound, as far as the number of deaths, yes, we have caused tremendous terror all around the world. I think that that is not only terror that we are waging, on regular civilians in nations in the periphery, but it's also having consequences on ourselves. It's having dramatic consequences on the home front.
11: It's troubling to enough people that people keep constantly trying to ask you these questions, Hassan. I don't know. I think people care. And people wonder why, after comments like this, where, you know, Abdul El Sayed's best friend simps harder for terrorists than he does for America, the mainstream media wonders. They're like, we can't figure it out. We cannot noodle this out. So we had 9/11, and that was 25 years ago. And if we're being honest, the true victims of that were really the Muslims. They were the victims of 9/11. And so we had 9/11 25 years ago, and now we have this weird commie mayor, and now the call to prayer is happening in certain cities in America on the loudspeakers where you can't escape it. And now all these real crazy things are happening. And now all these America haters who are also Muslim happen to be running for leadership seats at the same time that you have all of these radical imams who are giving these, sermons, these services, talking about how they want to infiltrate and conquer, and that if you're an infidel, sorry, you got to submit or die. The mainstream, they can't noodle it out. Despite all of these things happening, all of these things occurring, why America might be just a little hesitant, just a little gun shy to elect a Muslim to the Senate. This is unbelievable. Dana Bash reacting to a new poll of people from Michigan who say they just don't like electing a Muslim is kind of a non-starter for them.
16: To have respondents from this poll, 45% say they would not consider voting for a Muslim. First of all, it's just gross.
17: Right.
16: Like,
17: and what was the Jewish factor? I mean, the Jewish number was...
16: It's 20%. Yeah. I mean, yeah. it's gross, yeah. But that is it's what close. He's contending with. Mm-hmm. And good. Let's also say that a lot of what Mike Rogers is campaigning on, yes, is the economy, but he's also not so subtly talking about issues that Hassan Piker talked about 9/11 and so forth.
11: Okay, so Stephen, can you give me a screen grab of that breakdown that was at the very end? It's very interesting. I think it's actually very telling. So Michigan voters would not consider voting for the presidential candidate, who is Christian. There's only 7% of people who would not consider voting for the presidential candidate if they are Christian. Now, one could say, I'm going glass half full here, guys, because you could say that's like, who is the 7% who is saying, no, if you are a Christian, you are not going to be president. And because obviously this country was founded on Christian values. But I'm just saying, I think that that's actually very encouraging that the number is that low. Atheists, in fact, top that poll. 46% of Michigan voters would not consider voting for a presidential candidate who was atheist. I find that to be very interesting. I really don't disagree, but I find it to be very telling. Then Muslim is only 1% lower than atheist. Here's the thing, Dana. We don't trust them. There's been too many clips. In fact, I should email you some from my show that I play, too many clips from these imams who are telling us what their plan is. They are telling us that they are going to infiltrate. They are telling us that they are going to bring in a bunch of teachers to be Muslim. They're going to write the history books to reflect what they wanted to reflect. And then they're going to become lawyers, and then they're going to become doctors. And then they have a very long-term plan, because the long-term plan requires them to take up all of these spots to become the majority. And then when they become majority, they can conquer. And then when they conquer, they're like, oh, that's just gross. Name me another religion that says that if you do not convert and submit to Allah, you die. There's like, the Christianity is not like that, right? Like, and it's when you look at the track record, at the history of all of these Muslim majority countries, it's the same thing. This is what they do. But Dana Bash in her ivory tower, never having to deal with any of that, because I'm sure she has security and all of the, and a gated community and all of this stuff, is like, that is gross. That is just gross. How would anyone ever think that? Well, because their ideology is incompatible with the West. Because why would we, like, that is so counterproductive to the entire reason why we exist, which is to be free. Do you think that you would be free under a Muslim president? Obviously, people have reservations because they have brains. Unfortunately, Dana Bash, not so much. So now I understand. Anyway, we'll be right back.
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11: We were just talking about Muslims. Speaking of Muslims, the Muslim commie mayor of New York City, Zohran Mamdani, he just keeps coming up with new and exciting ways to show what a hellhole it would be to actually live there. Like, my apologies to the people who live in New York. This, it sounds terrible. It sounds, now also I'm like, well, you guys asked for it. Probably not you if you live in New York and you're watching the show, but you're counterparts, your neighbors, asked for it, apparently. And remember, his big promise was to fix things in the city. And even when he's, I guess, delivering on his promises, question mark, he's still showing how bad things are, because he's now planning on installing, like, you could not make this up if you tried. He is installing new public toilets because now there's a bathroom crisis in New York City. He's coming up with all these different crises in New York City you never thought actually existed, but they do under Muslim commie mayor Zohran Mamdani. He's going to solve the toilet crisis. New shiny public toilets all across the city that cost $235,000 each to offer relief for the New York City bathroom crisis. And then I love at the behind him, it shows, it says free restroom. And it's men and women. Uh-oh. They didn't include the 88,000 more genders on that. That is actually transphobic. I hope all of the trans people inform him that they can no longer support him. So he is delivering 17 of these toilets at $235,000 each of your taxpayer money. New York City is being spent on this $4 million. So New Yorkers have a place to shit. That's crazy. But just when you think that it's like, I'm not even done. That's not even where I was going to go with this. That's not even the craziest part. Just like everything in communist New York City, there's a catch. And what Zohran Mamdani wants to do is he's regulating how long you're in the shitter. You can't stay there forever, okay? You can't set up shop there. It can't be your home. You have a strict 10-minute time limit on these toilets.
0: What are they going to do if you go past it?
11: Okay, well, I think I have an answer for you. So they do give you warnings, as you can see from this diagram. They give you warnings at the 5-minute mark and at the 8-minute mark. And they're like, I just can't. Can you imagine? You're like trying to take a dookie in the middle of New York City and you have the toilet yelling at you to hurry up. You have at 8 minutes. It's like, shit or get off the can. Get out of here. Someone else needs to take a dump. And also, I have your answer, Stephen. If you do, as you mentioned, it's a great question. What happens if you run out of time? Well, I have the answer to that.
2: What happens if you run out of time? Does it just, can you reset the clock if you're in a bad situation?
22: I'll call you.
23: Yeah, I think balancing privately, publicly accessible private space and misuse is always, it's a balance. So if there is a need for more time, unfortunately, there is not a way to extend.
11: So it literally just opens the doors on you. Okay, so I can imagine. I mean, I've seen some of the food carts that are in New York City. I've seen, some suspicious looking meats that are sold on the food carts in New York City. Some of them, I'm sure they're great. Some of them, rather suspicious. So imagine, you can imagine the problems that people would run into. You're doing your best over there in the stall. You're trying your best. The toilet's yelling at you to hurry the fuck up. And you're like, I'm trying. Do you think that I enjoy pooping in a New York City public restroom? Do you really think I enjoy just pooping in where everyone can hear I'm doing my best? And then at 8 minutes, it's like, alert, alert. We're about to open the doors in 2 minutes. Better wipe and get up. And you're like, I'm trying. And then all of a sudden, the doors just open on you with no pants on, trying to finish up your business. That, my friends, is a perfect representation of what life is like under a communist mayor. And I have news for New York City. It only gets worse from here. The public toilets exposing you with your pants down at your ankles, that's actually probably going to be the least of your worries by the time that he is done with his tenure. I hate to be the bad guy. Actually, I'm not the bad guy. I hate to be the bearer of bad news, but that's just how it's going to go. So if you're conservative, get out while you can. Now, Texas is full, but I'm sure you can find a place to go. Anyway, as a reminder, I will not be here tomorrow. We have reserved that day for another H-1B investigation. If you caught one of the other shows this week, we've got three that we are finalizing tomorrow. So we should be getting some really great content out for you soon. Make sure that you go over to our second YouTube channel at Sarah Gonzalez Texas TX, and we will see you guys on Monday. Great weekend.
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